0: had been scheduled to compete in a pair of races at Charlotte Motor Speedway over the Memorial Day weekend. I'm Rob Martier.
1: And now local news. KABC.
2: Orange County Fire Authority officials have released a clear and haunting view of what damage could look like if the toxic chemical tank at an aerospace facility in Garden Grove explodes.
3: If you've ever seen videos of tank cars on a railroad track blowing up and that fireball it puts out and it blows half the tank car a half a mile down the train track, that's the incident potential if this suffers a catastrophic failure.
2: OCFA Division Chief Craig Covey says the current options aren't great and they've brought in experts to help them come up with a solution that eliminates that outcome. The chemical leak began Thursday. And a man known for decorating his Escondido house in pro-Trump signs may soon be taken off life support. Kerry Sharon's in critical condition after being beaten outside his home, which is covered in Trump signs and American flags. The suspect pleaded not guilty to attempted murder charges yesterday. Those are the headlines. I'm Sharon Reardon.
4: 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Now.
5: Have a crash in Hollywood on the 101 southbound before Vermont Avenue. To reckon the two right lanes, which has traffic stopped from Santa Monica Boulevard in South Los Angeles on the 110 freeway southbound before Martin Luther King Jr. Boulevard. Slow vehicle in the middle lanes. Things are stop and go behind it from Exposition Boulevard. We also had trouble in Anaheim. Stop and go traffic for the 91 freeway eastbound between Weir Canyon Road and Gypsum Canyon Road.
6: A common sense Republican running for Congress in a seat once held by Adam Schiff?
7: 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Hi, I'm Scott Allen Myers. 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
7: I'm Scott Allen Myers, and I approve of this message. 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
18: Welcome to What's Cooking today. I am your host, Michael Horn, on the nation's food, wine, travel, health, wealth, and entertainment show. It's our weekend edition of What's Cooking Today. Sydney Hubbard is here. We got a great group of guests. Who do we have, Sydney?
19: We have produce expert Robert Schuler from Melissa's Produce.
18: They're great. Now, he's got a Memorial Day barbecue essential broadcast for you. It'll carry you right on through the summer. Who else?
19: Dr. Elizabeth Chu with new report that reveals how some school districts are boosting math and reading scores.
18: Really? Are they doing it through barbecue skills, you think?
19: Maybe.
18: We'll find out. All right, we got a lot to talk about today. I don't know. I'm adjusting my levels here. Madison Hernandez is on the assignment. We're taking care of the business today. And so our first item of business is National Asparagus Day. Sydney, do you like asparagus?
19: Not a fan of asparagus, no.
18: Why not?
19: I don't like the texture, and it's kind of hard, and yeah, I'm just not a fan.
18: Not a fan of asparagus, huh?
19: No.
18: All right, so I love it. I love asparagus. I think it's one of the all-time greats. I like it raw. I like it blanched. I like it cooked. It's best in the spring. It's the perfect cookout veggie. And as I mentioned, you can do it many different ways. Pan-seared, fried, baked, grilled, full of nutrients for you. Fiber, folate acid, vitamins A, C, and E. Asparagus has been around a while. Dates back to the ancient Greek and Roman times. Was introduced to North America by the European settlers back in the 1600s. Here's the deal. I didn't realize this was an actual item. They say it takes about 3 years for asparagus to go from seed to harvest, but the plants can produce for decades. So you're telling me if I plant a seed of asparagus for the asparagus plant, I don't get anything for 3 years? Are you kidding me? Is it like avocados? I don't know. I like to pour my coffee in the cup and drink it right away. What can I tell you? Anyway, there's a National Asparagus Festival in Oceana County, Michigan. Check it out. It's National Taffy Day. I'm not a huge fan of taffy. I'm not a huge fan of anything that sticks to your fingers, the roof of your mouth, your teeth. Common lore has it that in the 1800s, in the Jersey Shore, there was a candy shop that got flooded and soaked the shop's candy, including their taffy stock, with Atlantic salt water. So kind of on a lark, the owner sold the candy as salt water taffy, and an American delicacy was born. Today, it is sold on boardwalks up and down the eastern seaboard of the United States. Are you kidding me? Guy gets flooded out, calls it saltwater taffy, and next thing you know, some of these people are geniuses there on the Atlantic boardwalk. Got an idea. Just listen to this one. Going to bring us in. You got it. Okay, saltwater taffy day today, National Taffy Day. Here's another one, Don't Fry Day today. This I want you to protect your skin, emphasizing the safety with the motto, slip, slop, slap, wrap.

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3: A common sense Republican running for Congress in a seat once held by Adam Schiff?
4: 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Hi, I'm Scott Allen Myers. 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
4: I'm Scott Allen Myers, and I approve of this message. 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
5: Here to the What's Cooking Today show, I'm your horrible singer, Michael Horn. Melissa Hernandez is on. His produce expert extraordinaire, leading us into Memorial Day barbecue, Robert Schuller. That wakes them up a little bit, you see? Look around your seats there in our audience. There, you see that good produce? Thank you, Robert, for sending that over to us. How are you?
6: Hey, great. Thank you, Mike, for having me back on today.
5: Robert is one of the great friends of this show here today. You know who wants to have you on his show on a regular basis? Ron Say. He is apparently a foodie at heart and wants to do some features with you. So we'll talk about that.
6: Okay.
5: See if we can get that set up. Robert is, let me just say this, Memorial Day weekend, this is starting the unofficial summer grilling season. And while burgers, steaks grab the spotlight, getting the right produce can completely elevate your backyard barbecue, from Dutch potatoes, sweet grilling peppers, specialty pineapples, strawberries, unique watermelon varieties. So that's why we brought in produce expert Robert Schuller from Melissa's Produce, joining us with some fresh ideas. This isn't going to be your regular barbecue where we're talking about where the hot spots are on the grill. We're talking about things to start. Robert, when did you start with Melissa's Produce? Give us a little background.
6: I've been with Melissa's Produce and started my career straight out of college almost 30 years ago.
5: Wow. Wow.
6: Yeah, I've been with the same company all this time because I love what I do and I like talking about produce.
5: Robert's official director, or title is Director of Public Relations, but 30 years you do a lot of things, and Robert Schuller now specializes in handling all public relations for food and trade consumer press. He puts on events, talks about great produce. He's been given the title of produce expert. Along the way, he's written book. He's been quoted in trade publications. He appears on shows like this, making regular appearances. More than 20,000 articles have been accredited to him to date. And we're going to talk about some of your cookbooks today, too, because you've got we've talked about Hatch Peppers, but you got Melissa's great book of produce, Melissa's Everyday Cooking with Organic Produce, and Melissa's 50 Best Plants on the Planet. So let's talk about your house. When you do a Memorial Day barbecue, obviously you got some kind of meat thing going there. What are you adding to make it the extra special a day that it should be?
6: It's really all about the ingredients and how you can elevate your barbecue experience. Sure, you can roast russet potatoes on the barbecue. Mm. You know, do something very simple. You know, nothing that people will probably remember. But if you use the right ingredients, you know, as we start into the national barbecue season, which starts usually Memorial Day and usually goes through Labor Day, using the key ingredients, especially the produce. I mean, you know, meat speaks for itself, whether you do red meat, white meat, chicken, or, you know, maybe seafood. But it's those extra ingredients. I'm talking about, like, using baby Dutch yellow potatoes. You can use the yellow ones. You can use the red ones. You can use the blue ones, the little peewee ones. These are potatoes that are grown in Idaho, volcanic-rich soils. They have an edible skin. They don't take as much cooking time than that, like, of a regular russet potato. They go great on a kebab, a skewer, or just great.

0: on the barbecue. And, you know, you don't, if it's going to be hot, you know, in certain parts of the United States, you know, here being in Southern California, you don't want to do cooking inside. You want to do the cooking outside, especially when you have your family and friends. So these ingredients are key, whether you use, you know, great tasting sweet onions, our Hatch sweet onion season just about to start. Veggie sweet peppers. Instead of using bell peppers, you know, bell peppers are fine and cool, but that's so old school. Veggie sweet peppers, they look like little chili peppers. They're red, they're yellow, they're orange, they're super sweet, and wow, they add not only visually the color to your grill, but the taste. It doesn't taste greeny like a regular bell pepper. It is super sweet. It has, like, really no seeds, so you don't have to do a lot of work. You just have to buy the right ingredients.
1: I'm telling you, step back once, and we got to talk a little bit about Melissa's produce itself. Been around since 1984. Joe and Sharon Hernandez started this. Roberts worked there 30 years, and we talk about it because we know about it. But it is a little difficult to find in stores. You have to seek it out and look for the Melissa's. Go to a baseball stadium or a football stadium. You'll see signs up that say Melissa's. You got to go to a supermarket or ask the grocer, do you have Melissa's produce? Because here's the deal. Joe and Sharon and Robert and their staff seek out specialty items. Now, I've been to Idaho. I've watched them make vodka from potatoes. There's tons of potato fields over there. Here, when you look at the Idaho, you're seeing these Melissa's Baby Dutch potatoes that we're talking about. So, number one, I'm going to ask you, would you go to the Melissa's website first to find out where you get these products? Because once you taste them, everybody, you won't go back to anything else.
0: Yeah, in fact, thank you, Mike. The Dutch yellow potatoes is actually our signature item. Melissa's is known for baby potatoes. So that item is very accessible in most supermarket retailers across the country. We do business in all 50 states and Canada. So in terms of Dutch yellow potatoes, even the reds, the blues, the peewee yellows, you can find them in most stores. So, yes, you're not going to find them in a huge display, but you're going to find them within its respective category. So if you go into the potato category, even though you see 90% it's russet potatoes, you're going to see all these other varieties that can make your instead of your ordinary barbecue, extraordinary.
1: Now, so on your barbecue, do you wrap them in tin foil? Do you lay them face down? How do you cook them?
0: Oh, the easiest thing is make sure your grill is cleaned. I like to use, when you heat up your grill, clean it off with a ball of tin foil, and then I just put them on straight up. I mean, some people like to spray some cooking spray so it doesn't stick as well to the grill, but they don't really stick too well. You can just throw them straight on. You know, the baby potatoes are about the size, a little bit bigger than a quarter, so they won't fall through the grates there. And, you know, you just want that nice char mark on each side of the potato, and you know it's going to be done and ready and enjoyable.
1: All right, Robert Schuler's in the house. We are talking about Melissa's produce. Can you stay with us one more segment?
0: Sure.
1: All right, we're going to say one more. Say, don't forget their website, melissas.com, M-E-L-I-S-S-A-S, melissas.com. 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We'll take a break, come back with more. We're barbecuing Memorial Day, and we're going the extra inch to make it a perfect barbecue. 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
12: 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Robert Schuller is here from Melissa's Produce, the number one produce place in the country. M-E-L-I-S-S-A-S, Melissa's.com. Check it out. Robert, you confuse me a little bit because you've written a book. I've tasted them. I've bought them. Melissa's Hatch Pepper Cookbook. You talked about Hatch. Did you say sweet onions available also? Is that what it's called?
13: Yes. Annually, every year, Hatch New Mexico produces the best chili pepper, but only during the months of August and September. But the crop before that crop are the sweet onions that become available just starting up this month. And we'll go through another
12: one. It.
13: So it's the season before the season. And as you know or not, the spring and early summertime, this is the time where you're going to see all these different varieties of sweet onions that are very seasonal. Vidalias, Walla Wallas. But Melissa's is known for its perfect sweet onions. And coming up in the next month and a half, 2 months, the Hatch sweet onions. So look for them at your local store.
12: Hatch sweet onions. I was at the Maui Onion Festival judging and became a fan. Do you have that's available coming up?
13: They're available on a year-round basis, but they are a barbecue favorite. These are called veggie sweet peppers. They're basically mini bell peppers in the shape of a chili pepper. They're bright red, yellow, orange, so they make a very colorful display on the plate, but they're super sweet, unlike a regular bell pepper. They're not really sweet. They don't have the seeds and the bitter inner cavity. So you can cook them whole. You don't have to cut them up. They won't fall through the grills. You just pop them on just like you do the potatoes or, you know, like if you're doing some great mushrooms, brown mushrooms, white mushrooms, portobello mushrooms. These are all grill-friendly veggies that are just going to upscale your barbecue weekend here this Memorial Day.
12: Upscale is the key word there. You're catching my drift here, everybody, I hope. Let's really turn it up a notch. Let's talk about berries. Let's talk about pineapple. What do you have?

0: have with a fruit that's going to be the ultimate dessert.
1: Yes. Well, you can't just do, you know, to make your barbecue successful, just adding vegetables. You've got to add some of the most spectacular tasting fruits of the season.
0: Wow.
1: And, yes, berries. This is a great time for berries. There's one in particular that I think is truly unique and delicious. It's the Melissa's well-known Harry's Berry Strawberries. Tis the season. The season started up in March, goes all the way through June. So you're going to be able to enjoy this beyond Memorial Day. These are grown in the Oxnard-Ventura area of Southern California coastline, where most strawberries for most of the United States are enjoyed. And they are an organic grower. They are the last of the growing of the seascape and the Camarosa varieties. So these are two varieties that were once really known. Mike, if you remember back in the 80s and 90s, we used to get strawberries in those little red punnets. And
0: yes.
1: You see these really bright strawberries, just, you know, so red. They not only are bright red on the inside, but when you bite them, they're red on the inside. And that is the red antioxidant intensity of this anthocyanine, which is a phytonutrient. It's just an overwhelming
0: Robert,
1: taste.
0: Are these the ones that when you bite them, they are so sweet, you swear that they were soaking them in sugar?
1: Yes.
0: So these are
1: a seasonal variety. I mean, you're not going to go wrong with, you know, your typical strawberry out there. But if you are a strawberry connoisseur like me, look for the organic Harry's Berry strawberry.
0: Don't waste your time. Go to Harry's Berries for Melissa's. Real quick, pineapple. I know you got specialties on that. Do you grill those as well, too?
1: Yes, you can definitely put them on the grill, caramelize them, and serve them as a unique dessert. However, you know, making a fruit salad is kind of traditional, and, you know, pick it up a notch. You know, there's great golden pineapple. You're not going to go wrong with pineapple. But if you're looking for a variety that has low acidity, you know, it doesn't have that citrus bite, you know, that you would feel in your gums, and it's super sweet and unique, the Dole-grown Colada Royale pineapples are for you. They are a white flesh variety, super sweet. I've never tasted a pineapple like this before. With that, also look for the pink pineapple.
0: All right, hold on. We're going to go an unprecedented third segment here because I can't take it. I got to get all the information down. Robert Schuller is in the house from Melissa's. It is our barbecue weekend special for Memorial Day in the summertime. Stay with us.
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3: ABC. California Governor Gavin Newsom has proclaimed a state of emergency in Orange County due to the chemical leak at an aerospace facility in Garden Grove. The declaration frees up resources and makes state-owned properties available to provide shelter if necessary. GKN Aerospace has apologized to local residents for the disruption and says it is, quote, working tirelessly with all relevant experts to resolve this situation as safely as possible and in a timely manner, end quote. And a new executive order from Governor Newsom aims to help workers threatened by artificial intelligence. Tammy Trujillo with details.
4: The governor signed what's being billed as a first-in-the-nation executive order that addresses severance policies, employment insurance, workforce training, and other responses to people who lose jobs to AI. Newsom says the advent of AI demands a reimagining of the entire system of how people work and prepare for the future.
3: Those are the headlines. 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
7: 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We got an expert on here talking about produce and making it extra special. 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Ask for it at your supermarket. Robert, we had an interruption there before the break. You were just getting into... talking about some adding some fruit and extra special things on the grill. Continue with what you were talking about, please.
8: Yes, I was talking about pink glow pineapple that you can also find in your store, brought to you by Melissa. The grower is Del Monte. They are known for growing their Costa Rican pineapples. This is a variety, the pink on the inside. It has no acidity, so it's pure sweetness. That is another, you know, one of those attention getters to bring to your barbecue. But what is the most classic fruit at a barbecue, especially Memorial Day weekend there, Mike? It's watermelon.
7: That's what I was going to ask you about next. What do you have for us in watermelon? It's not a barbecue without having a nice old watermelon ready to go.
8: Yeah, we are heading into the peak of the season. May through Labor Day through September is the best time. They come out of California like so many watermelons at this time because of the weather is been warmer than usual. So warm is good for melons in general, but watermelon in particular. And, you know, classic is the red pineapple. The red fleshed watermelon. However, did you know Melissa provides other varieties beyond the typical size ones? You'll find a mini. So if you're catering to a small family and friends, you can get a mini one. It's perfect for about four or five people. However, the classic large watermelon is perfect for about eight or so many people because you can cut it up and enjoy it throughout your whole barbecue. But look for now more than you've seen in the past. Orange-fleshed watermelon.
7: Or orange-fleshed.
8: Yellow-fleshed watermelon.
7: Okay, so let me ask you this. I've had people on this show talking about tapping the watermelon, looking on

0: bottom to see what the color it is on the bottom. I'm guessing if it's got the name Melissa's on it, we can kind of toss that out the window and just pick the watermelon that we want to get. Am I right?
1: That would be the easy thing to do. But there are indicators. I get this question all the time.
0: All right. What's the indicators? Let's get the experts' indicators.
1: So this is what you're looking for. You're looking for a watermelon heavy for size. Because watermelons have a really good shelf life, they are picked weeks in advance. So you want to look one, if they're usually in the bin, they're all about the same size. You want to look for one that's heavy for size because it hasn't dehydrated. When it dehydrates, it weighs less and it's less sweet. So you want something that's heavy for size. Second, yes, you're looking for a spot because most watermelons are field grown. They have a spot on them, but you're not looking for a white spot. That's exactly where the watermelon laid on the ground. You're going to know it's ripe because it has a yellow, not a white spot. And the third, most important, a watermelon is ready. It detaches easily from the vine when it's ready to pick off. If the grower clipped the little stem,
0: yep.
1: You do not want one with a stem. Look for watermelons that have no stem, and now you know you're going to get a sweet one.
0: Well, you can see it was pulling away from there. That was really getting something different. So have we overlooked any vegetables that we can put on the grill?
1: Yes, of course. I mean, there's nothing more classic than putting tomatoes. And
0: come on. Tomatoes.
1: So many tomatoes. Yes, they go great on a whether you throw on they cook very fast. So you got to put your potatoes and your onions and some of your more hearty vegetables, some of the squash, mushrooms and stuff like that. But at the very end, the last few minutes, throw on some cherry tomatoes. I love mini Marzano tomatoes. So there's a classic tomato from Italy. And they're almost more oval, you know, have a similar shape to a Roma tomato. They are classic tomatoes. But if you want to wow everyone, get some of those heirloom tomatoes, whether it's large size or the baby heirlooms. They come in red, yellow, orange, even green. And even though botanically it's a fruit, it is a great barbecue. It makes a great kebab with your onions, with your potatoes.
0: Grill, so you can keep them kind of there, set up so they don't fall all over the place, and at the same time, flip them there on the grill at the same time?
1: Yes. Veggie grill is great because it keeps all the fruit in one section, you know, because on your barbecue, you're probably going to have some type of meat of some sort and stuff. And you can keep it very organized. If you don't have a barbecue grill, that's okay. You can use tin foil as well. So, especially if you're cutting some of your vegetables down a little too small, you don't want them to fall through the grates. Use a veggie grill basket, or you can do tin foil.
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0: 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Welcome back here to What's Cooking Today, the nation's food, wine, travel, health, wealth, and entertainment show. In our education segment today, there's a new report from Columbia University's Center for Public Research and Leadership highlighting, listen to this, how several school districts across the country are making some very measurable gains in reading and math proficiency. Education expert Dr. Elizabeth Chu is joining us on the show today to talk about the strategies that are driving these improvements. There's a new what they call REACH instructional framework and how other schools can apply these lessons to improve school outcomes. Dr. Elizabeth Chu, welcome to the show. Thanks for spending time with us.
3: Thanks so much for having me.
0: Tell us a little bit, what led to the All Systems Go project and what does it aim to achieve?
3: Yeah, well, I think like many listeners out there, one of the things that we noticed is that a lot of the news flooding us these days is news that's focused on what's not working. Yeah. And so at our center at Columbia, we wanted to take a look across the country and figure out if there are places that are doing things that should give us hope and optimism about the future for our schools and our kids. And so we looked at student outcome data from across the country and identified a number of bright spots districts where student learning and reading and or math was on the rise, and districts that were bucking the national trend of declining test scores. So once we identified about a dozen of those districts, we set out to better understand what was working in those bright spots. And the report from the project that we're releasing today provides a roadmap based on what's happening in those bright spots that other districts can follow so that they can see similar improvements. And we're just really excited to share some good news about what's actually working.
0: Exactly. All we hear is the bad news. What are the key findings? And by the way, we're talking to Dr. Elizabeth Chu about this new report revealing how school districts are boosting math and reading scores. What are some key findings on student achievement in reading and math?
3: Yeah. Well, one of the things that I just think is really important to share is that the gains that we're seeing in these bright spots districts are quite notable, and they come from districts all across the country that are different in a number of ways. And so the featured districts that we include span from states like New Jersey, New York, North Carolina, South Carolina, Tennessee, Texas, Virginia, so districts across the country. And what we're seeing in those districts is that a number of them are seeing double-digit proficiency increases in reading and or math. And they're getting those double-digit increases by using a strategy that all starts with the adoption of high-quality curriculum to be put in place in all classrooms across their district.
0: Dr. Elizabeth Chu is with us. We're analyzing this new survey. What stood out to you most across these 12 district case studies?
3: Yeah. Well, one of the things that I'll say is that across these bright spots, they are putting in place a set of practices that are fairly consistent. They've been tailored to their local context, but you can replicate these practices because there's some consistency in what these districts are doing. And we wanted to communicate those practices in a way that would make it easy for folks to start to think about what it might look like in their districts to do something similar. And so we've put out this REACH acronym, R-E-A-C-H, because these districts are reaching higher for their students. And it turns out what the districts are doing can be summarized by those five letters. So the R stands for resource. I already mentioned they started their journey by adopting high-quality shared curriculum to be used across all classrooms in a district. The E stands for equip. So that's the second move that these districts made. They realized adopting materials is not enough. You have to make sure that folks are ready to use them. And so they're providing the right training, the right collaborative learning practices, the right coaching practices to help people use the materials well. A is assess and adjust. So they're monitoring how kids are learning. They're monitoring how schools are implementing this strategy. They're monitoring how the district is doing overall, and they're adjusting so that teachers, schools, and districts, the district as a whole, they're doing more of what works and less of what doesn't. The C is for cohere. So they're not taking this sort of individual by individual, but they're getting all educators on the same page around this strategy, and they're making sure that all of the tools that they use work well together, too, so that your curriculum and your assessments work well. The H is the last one, and it's hardwire. And it's important to put in place the systems so that it makes the right thing the easy thing for folks to do when they show up at work each day. And so they're not depending on everyone acting like a superhero. They're saying, how can we build the systems to support people to do this work day in and day out? And so put it all together, these Bright Spots districts are reaching higher together. And they're putting in place the five elements of the REACH framework.
0: The REACH instructional framework. Dr. Elizabeth Chu is our education expert today. And within that REACH framework, what can other schools learn from it? And we got about 30 seconds.
3: Great. Well, I would say to take the first step by adopting a high-quality curriculum, but just view that as the first part of the journey and go on to equip, assess, adjust, cohere, and hardwire. And you can read more about the steps to take at the project's website, which starts with the word IT. And the website is itsallsystemsgo.org. And on there, you'll see case studies, you'll see the report, and a good roadmap to get started in your home context.
0: Like blasting off to outer space. 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
10: Thal region, they're tri-tipped, cooked over some red oak. So enjoy yourself getting your barbecue together. Also this weekend, summer travel coming up. We said we'd give you some facts. We continue to prioritize domestic travel, weekend getaways, milestone vacations. Tens of million travelers expected to take to the highways over peak weekends like this Memorial Day. It's a growing trend, but planning multiple vacations throughout the season seems to be the way to go. Destinations remain the clear favorite. Travelers like to opt to explore more of the United States instead of heading overseas. Holiday weekends remain still the busiest travel periods, like this Memorial Day coming up on the 4th, Labor Day, and more. Still more than half the travelers say they prefer to avoid peak holiday crowds altogether. So we're not slowing down. We are traveling out there. You traveling anywhere this weekend, Sydney?
11: No, I'm going to stay local.
10: Yeah, me too. Stay local and take it easy. 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Multiple electronic devices in one place have that multi-outlet extension cord. 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The emergency first aid kit. Include in there tweezers, fingernail clippers, minor emergency things as well. Sunscreen, essential for sun protection, especially for arms exposed to sunlight. Snacks, they say pack a variety of individually packaged items, family size snacks for hydration and get it for energy. And then have a resealable bag, they're saying, useful for containing food odors and spills during travel. Diaper wipes, they're versatile, not only for diapers, but for cleaning needs, spills, unexpected messes, and entertainment. 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Have a great Memorial weekend. Be safe. We'll see you Tuesday. For our executive producer, Courtney Cadera, for Sydney Hubbard, I'm Michael Horn. Thank you so much for listening. Be safe.

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3: A common sense Republican running for Congress in a seat once held by Adam Schiff?
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6: Vote!
7: There are reports of shots fired near the White House. They were heard after 6 p.m. Eastern today. The New York Post is reporting that the sound of dozens of gunshots were heard outside the White House, causing media and other people there to scramble for safety. The White House was placed on lockdown, but it has since been lifted. Fox News states a gunman approached the outer perimeter of the White House and began firing. Secret Service returned fire, and the man was taken down. FBI Director Kash Patel posted on X that the FBI is on the scene and supporting Secret Service, responding to shots fired near White House grounds. We will update the public as we're able. President Trump says an agreement with Iran has been largely negotiated. In a post on Truth Social, Trump said the final details of the deal are being discussed and that the agreement will allow the Strait of Hormuz to be opened. In the post, Trump also said he had a very good call with Middle Eastern leaders to discuss the situation. California Governor Gavin Newsom has declared a state of emergency in Orange County as crews continue responding to the chemical leak in Garden Grove. Sharon Reardon reports.
8: We understand how disruptive and frightening this is to the public.
9: Orange County Fire Authority Interim Chief T.J. McGovern says around 40,000 residents have been evacuated due to the chemical leak that started Thursday at the GKN Aerospace facility. OCFA Division Chief Craig Covey says the current outcomes, absent a creative solution, aren't great.
10: We're at two current outcomes of this tank. One, it fails and cracks and all the product leaks out onto the ground. That's the best case scenario, believe it or not. The other option that was told to us is that it blows up.
9: Officials say it's a waiting game.
7: CVS is suing Tennessee state officials to block legislation it says would force the closure of the chain in the state. CVS filed the suit Friday in Nashville after Tennessee Governor Bill Lee signed legislation to prohibit companies from owning both pharmacy benefit managers and retail pharmacies. I'm Rob Martier.
11: And now local news.
9: California Governor Gavin Newsom has declared a state of emergency in Orange County due to the dangerous chemical leak at an aerospace facility in Garden Grove. Thousands have evacuated, more are being asked to leave. Evacuation zones cover portions of the cities of Garden Grove, West Anaheim, Cypress, and Stanton. Orange County Fire Authority Interim Chief T.J. McGovern's urging everyone in the zone to leave for their safety.
8: Together, we will all get through this to keep our communities safe, and we will do our best to get those residents that were evacuated back in their homes when it's safe to do that.
9: In-person voting for the June 2nd statewide primary election began today at 122 vote centers in Los Angeles County and 38 in Orange County. Eligible voters who have not yet registered to vote can visit any vote center, complete a conditional voter registration, and cast a ballot. Those are the headlines. I'm Sharon Reardon.
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12: In downtown Los Angeles, they've cleared the wreck from the 110 freeway, southbound past 3rd Street, 4th Street. It's gone now and no longer a huge problem for you. Hollywood had tough traffic on the 101 southbound before Vermont Avenue. Right shoulder collision, and you stop and go from Santa Monica Boulevard. In Diamond Bar, the 57 freeway, northbound before Pathfinder Road. That crash is in the center divider. Some wreckage on the right shoulder as well. Traffic is pretty slow from Diamond Bar Boulevard.
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13: A common sense Republican running for Congress in a seat once held by Adam Schiff?
4: Yes. Hi, I'm Scott Allen Myers. So many people have thought about leaving California, but I'm staying. I'm staying to fight back against the crushing costs, the tax burdens, and the outrageous social agendas. I believe our communities deserve leadership that puts families, safety, and common sense first.
3: Protecting our homes, our taxes, our safety, and our children? You've got my vote.
4: I'm Scott Allen Myers, and I approve of this message. Paid for by Scott Allen Myers for Congress.
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0: Open, Marino, Jeremy Dayton, but star of our show. Yeah, bring up the music. We got to have a bit of music behind him. Here he is, the one and only all-pro defensive end, the acting legend. We're talking about Mr. Fred Dreyer. How you doing, Fred?
1: Well, I'm doing very well. Do I sense that there's more of a rhythm and blues to our music now? the backbeat. You know, we have to have a backbeat on this show, Mike. We don't have a caterer set up yet, do we?
0: No. Well, but you're mentioning two things that are...
1: We were discussing it over the last couple of weeks, and we even met outside on the lawn. What's that?
0: Yes, we wanted to have a caterer. We wanted to have better background music.
1: Yeah, and foot rubs.
0: Those are two new points for me today. I had a terrible day today.
2: Thailand.
1: Well, what happened?
0: At a restaurant. Had a doctor's appointment. Went to have a very nice, wonderful lunch. Went to this. Let me just run it by you, Fred. You and I have been by many a restaurant together. And I walk into this place, and it's like 12 o'clock. And it is totally empty. And all that's playing is some god-awful minor key jazz music that even Bosch wouldn't listen to on his TV show. I mean, and it's playing. And I look and I see there's a waiter there. And then I look in the kitchen and I'm thinking, okay, this place could be okay. The guy's wearing a Dodger cap. And the guy comes up the table and he says, "What can I get you?" And I said, "We'd like some water. My daughter's with me, so we get water. She gets some iced tea." It takes them a while to come back, like 15 or 20 minutes.
1: What?
0: But probably longer than we're going to have during this break.
1: Whoa.
0: But we were sitting there for a long time. The music is playing in the background. So I don't want to be rude, but I wave this dude over because it's like, time to order some food. I got to move. We got the show to do today. We got a lot of things work on. Eggs and onion rings. I says, put that order in. We'll get to the rest of our order. When we come back, I need to tell you what happened and get your opinion here on the Fred Dreyer Show. 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
3: A common sense Republican running for Congress in a seat once held by Adam Schiff?
4: Yes. Hi, I'm Scott Allen Myers. So many people have thought about leaving California, but I'm staying. I'm staying to fight back against the crushing costs, the tax burdens, and the outrageous social agendas. I believe our communities deserve leadership that puts families, safety, and common sense first.
3: Protecting our homes, our taxes, our safety, and our children? You've got my vote.
4: I'm Scott Allen Myers, and I approve of this message. Paid for by Scott Allen Myers for Congress.
5: For like 10 minutes, he disappears. Finally, a couple of guys come into the restaurant, and I make a noise like, to make sure that they hear me and maybe leave the restaurant.
6: No, they said, noise to make.
5: What? They sit at the bar. I was trying to help them out a little bit. Meanwhile, the music is playing and getting to the drum solo.
6: Is this the music?
5: It's jazz music, pure and simple.
6: You got to get to it, man.
5: Just
6: you're killing me.
5: Turning the upside down. And so finally I get the guy to come over here and we order our sandwich. Now, on the menu is the original Tiny Nailers patty melt. So I'm thinking, what could go wrong with this? These guys must have the original Tiny Nailers patty melt. So Jennifer orders a nice salad. I order the patty melt. And nice, nice. The guy leaves, still no food. Finally, I wave him over, and he finally brings out 6 deviled eggs, and I don't know, maybe about 6 of these onion rings. The onion rings are burnt to a freaking crisp. I mean, I don't think you can find the onion inside, but there's a lot of coating on the outside. So I take one of these. I said, we're going to need some more ketchup. So I bring the ketchup to my plate and try to dip it in there and eat it. And it's like unedible, really. And then I have these look like they could be delicious, wonderful deviled eggs, but they got some of, I don't know, maybe a grease covering or mayo covering over them. Not going too well. Meanwhile, music's still playing. And the guy leaves again.
6: Oh,
5: I'm
6: no.
5: telling you, this is like 20 minutes, 20, 25 minutes.
6: How many times did he leave?
5: He didn't come back to the table. I had to go ahead and do one of those arm motioning things like my old man used to have to do. Bring him over. I said, we'd like to order. So I order the sandwich, which is the patty melt. Jennifer gets her salad. The guy disappears. And we're just sitting there.
6: You're the only ones in the restaurant.
5: And we're the only ones in the restaurant. One waiter, one chef who I think is okay because he's got a Dodger cap on. And so finally, the guy comes out and he brings Jennifer his salad. And he brings out my feature and lays it in front of me. And I look at it, and it's a fish sandwich, a grilled fish sandwich. Burnt on the bread. This is a fish sandwich. I ordered the patty melt. And I hear him take it back, and he goes, get me a patty melt right away. And he asked me how I'd like it done. I said, yeah, medium. So it takes a while to go. Jennifer's eating her salad there. The band is playing, really whipping it up. And finally, he comes back over with another burnt topping of this Tiny Nailers patty melt. And the meat is so raw, it's like unedible. It's kind of like the meat actually dripped out of this sandwich onto the plate.
6: Well, where did he find it?
5: Where did you find it? It was in the sandwich, the meat. So.
6: Oh, God, please, hurry.
5: I can't eat any of this stuff. I say, that's it. And I wave him over finally after about 10, 15 more minutes, bring the check, and he goes, oh, we took your sandwich off the bill. It was still $105 for the crap that we ordered, and everything was unedible.
6: We took your sandwich off the heel of your shoe.
5: Yes, it was that. He took it.

0: back and tried to do it again. I heard him shout to the guy with the Dodger cap on. He says, cook this thing a little longer.
1: Where were
0: Here's
1: you?
0: An open kitchen.
1: I got to write something down. What was the name of this place?
0: I can't say the name. It's like...
2: Guess we're not getting catering from
0: it's
2: there.
0: It's a good... it's a good... It's
1: what in the hell did you do today to deserve
0: it's
1: this?
0: John Spar is what it's called. John Spar Restaurant. They used to have nice music in there, and they have booths, and it seems nice, and they had the Dodger game from last night going. When those two guys walked in, they went, is this on now? That's always a problem when guys think the game is on now. But not a great review, Fred, so I'm wondering if after the show you and Corey and JD would like to go to dinner with me. That's what I'm telling you. Boy, what a day. I'm still got a bad stomach.
1: Did you swallow
0: anyway,
1: anything?
0: Welcome to the show.
1: Did you swallow anything when you were there?
0: Yes, I swallowed some of the raw meat.
1: Good God.
0: And definitely the burnt, and I mean, I'm telling you, it was charred, the burnt onion rings.
1: Haven't you
0: which I usually like crisp.
1: Going to lunch with me?
0: Do I what?
1: Lord. Haven't you learned anything going to lunch with me?
0: Yes, I
1: would.
0: Have.
1: I wouldn't even have sat
0: what
1: down.
0: What would you have done?
1: I would have said, see you jokers later, and took off.
0: Well, how do you know until you sit down and see the guy's not going to show up for 10 minutes?
1: That's the real
0: that's
1: rub
0: the key,
1: here.
0: Right?
1: That's the experience you have to have walking into a dump.
2: The guy was probably taking a dump. That's why it took so long.
1: There it is. See?
0: It took a long time. And the music... I mean, come on. Shouldn't you play a little mainstream music of some kind?
1: No, you should call
0: Couldn't
1: the police.
0: Just drive you nuts after a while?
1: Okay.
0: I mean, I know Mike Gary likes jazz music, but I don't even think
1: you
0: he could stand
1: You didn't pay for anything, did you?
0: Yes, I paid for the bill.
1: What was
0: he
1: it?
0: He took my sandwich off.
2: $100 bill. How much wine were you drinking?
0: But Jennifer ate her...
1: there you go.
0: Jennifer ate her... her salad, and Diana ate her salad because they liked the salad, and I was stuck with the crap, basically.
3: Crap in the bill.
1: Where is this place located?
0: It's in the La Cañada Montrose, and my accountant said he doesn't go to the place because they're much too expensive. Corey, you have worked in restaurants. JD, you have. That's a pretty bad experience, am I right?
3: Doesn't sound like a good one.
2: Yeah, not good.
0: Yeah.
3: You got that lunchtime waiter that doesn't care about anything.
2: If you see him leaving the bathroom with your food in his hand, though, don't eat it.
0: They told me later on they thought there were people in the back that there was just one waiter handling everything. But he never came to check on our table ever. I had to wave him, get up with the big wave him over. My old man used to have to take a coffee cup and wiggle it in the air to get extra coffee sometimes at restaurants. I didn't do that because Jennifer said she thought Jennifer said she thought the coffee smelled good. I said, "Don't order that. I got coffee at home."
1: Did you go there because that happened to be an empty driveway there, or what?
0: I've been there before, and the food has been great. Something has happened at this restaurant.
1: Oh, I can tell you something's happened.
0: Yes.
1: Jeez Louise.
0: It has.
1: Please don't ever mention
0: You and I
1: this
0: might have even
1: again.
0: Gone there before, Fred. I don't know.
1: Oh,
0: you,
1: no, there's no way I went to there's no way in my life I ever went to a restaurant and put up with that.
2: I'll tell you what.
0: Jazz music?
2: I just moved back to Burbank, and I ordered a pizza from a place that's supposed to be really good, and I wanted to try it. I ordered it on the phone. The girl was really delightful. She helped me through the menu. It wasn't any specials, but apparently the pizza's worth it, so I ordered it. I show up, and the guy that's like... He looks at me, come in, looks away, doesn't say anything, doesn't greet me, walks behind the counter, and says, "You get something?" And I was like, "I ordered a pizza." And then doesn't look at me again. He just prints out a receipt, sign here, and then he goes to get it. And I'm like, "All right, I'm signing this. This tip is for the girl that helped me, not for you," because this guy had no customer service skills at all. And that happens a lot these days.
0: None.
1: God, I've got to go out with you guys again.
2: But the pizza was amazing.
0: We need training, Fred.
1: Everything I've missed. You've been away a year now, Mike, and so, it
0: comes been on
1: down,
0: the road.
1: It comes down to this.
0: Teams.
1: You've lost your edge.
0: I have, really.
1: You have lost it.
0: I'm telling you right now. They look
1: Don't
0: at me right
1: that.
0: Now and go.
1: Don't repeat that.
0: Bring out
1: That's
0: the
1: it.
0: Old
1: it dies
0: sandwiches.
1: Here. It dies here next to our
0: Thank you.
1: Our wonderful.
0: We'll be back here.
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0: Welcome back to the Fred Dreyer Show, the all-pro defensive end, the acting legend. I may give the restaurant one more try with you, Fred, because remember,
1: yeah, right.
0: The chef was wearing a Dodger cap.
1: Yeah, well, I'm going to take care of
0: did
1: that.
0: Did have a Dodger cap on.
1: Jeez.
0: Now, another guy that had a Dodger cap is Páez on the Dodgers. And there was, I don't know if you've been watching this week, Fred, I know you have. There's an incredible at-bat where Andy Páez broke down this pitcher on San Diego 1 year and 1 day to the fact the guy hasn't given up a run. Tell us about this, Corey. Give us the background.
3: Yeah, so Andy Páez on Tuesday night was up against Mason Miller, who's the best closer in the game right now. He rarely gives up hits, and he rarely, even more than that, gives up runs. And so a year and a 2 days to that moment, Andy Páez had a 9-pitch at bat where he fouled off six in a row, which is the most that anybody's ever fouled off for Mason Miller. And he was already in an 0-2 count, and then he just stayed in there, and he got a nice pop fly into right field and got the winning run in.
2: Wow!
0: Did you watch that, Fred?
1: I did not see the incident. I did not see it, but I heard about it, and it's a wonderful thing, this baseball.
0: Yeah. So my question to you is, because you were playing on the Rams for many years, is it physical strength and brawn that makes the great players, or is it the mental prowess that they have? And it seems like players, and we'll use the Dodgers as this example, Max Muncy, Andy Páez, are able to watch balls and strikes, are able to call the strike zone, are able to use their brain to get themselves on bases. Earlier on in that same inning, they were going to strike out the Dodgers, and he got himself on first base with a ABS change call. Am I right, Corey?
3: Yeah,
0: Muncy was there, and he was called out, and he challenged it.
3: Yeah,
0: he got on base, and then Páez came up.
3: Yep.
0: So what is it, Fred? Is it the strength, or is it the brains that makes a great player?
1: Well, it's everything, isn't it? I mean, you can't not know that there's many ways of getting on base and hitting in the hot moments where the game's on the line, and probably you'll never amount to anything unless you take your game and apply it to the rules of the infield. I watch these Dodger guys. I watch all the players, all the teams. But you watch the Dodger guys, and most of the time they're doing what Muncy's trying to do, trying to hit a ball out of the park, mm-hmm. and without hitting behind the runner, better yet, putting a bunt down in a spot where he can see it, and that's a sight adjustment these guys have to make. And that's why I like the Asian players. You know, they play a pretty good small game, as it were, and they do it at the right moment, and that's the only way that I think this year. Not the only way, but that's probably one of the most. Exciting opportunities they're going to have this year is to win their third championship in a row is by using the diamond and by using this infield. They seem to do it a little bit last year when they did it against Philadelphia, and they were smart, they communicated, and that's exciting baseball.
0: And Pa has delivered that clutch at bat, as Corey, you mentioned, against Mason Miller. It was 4-4 in the ninth inning. Andy Pa has forced this guy on a fouling after fouling after fouling to go ahead and get a hit. And the Dodgers go ahead. So he takes the confidence away from Mason Miller. They take him out of the game. Pa has confidence goes up. Freddie Freeman said, listen to this, pretty highly wonderful call. Freddie Freeman says that it's an all-time at-bat. He had hit two homers that game himself, Freddie, but he praised the sequence. He said, it was one of the greatest at-bats I've ever seen in person. To foul off 10 twos back-to-back, one of the best at-bats I've ever seen. That's a big deal to come from your fellow player. Alex Call was the pinch runner. He scored the winning run, and he said he was battling, grinding it out, spoiling pitches. Incredible job by Andy. So that's what you got to have on a team. It changes the whole demeanor, I think, of the squad.
1: Well, it sends a message to the rest of the team. We can do that. Why don't we do that instead of trying to hit a home run every damn time?
2: Orioles need that lesson.
0: Yeah, and in football, Fred, you know, we've told this story on the show before, but there's always new listeners. You used to talk about when there was a TV timeout or whatever, some of the other players start looking in the stands, seeing who's there and everything. You would take the time of this timeout to look at the opposing field and the bench and see what the coach and the quarterback or whoever was over there were talking about to try to figure out what the next play was. Am I right?
1: Well, it's gathering information. And you know, most of these guys have a history of coming from lower levels of play and having the patience to hit behind the runners, bunt, and do the things necessary to win. And when they don't do it, even the people in the stands, I mean, they show a

0: disgust for the Dodgers not understanding. Look, there's nobody out or there's one out. Those two numbers can set you free and open the game up for your teammates, especially if you've got big hitters coming in behind you. So I would think that most of these people would come up to the plate looking for it. That's why the lower half, the 7, 8, and 9 hitters and the Dodgers have had the last couple of years, and of course so far this year we'll see what happens. But the most opportunities that a team is going to get to become great consistently is to understand the fundamentals of the sport and apply them when necessary.
1: And you can't just swing for the fences when you come up. Sometimes there's a runner on, and these guys, are, like you mentioned, are cranking for a, you know, instead of hitting behind the runner or, you know, down the left field when needed. You got to sort of, as you mentioned, use the ballpark to help you at your at bat.
0: Yeah, of course. You know, I mean, we've all played, you know, Corey and Jeremy, we've all played minor league baseball at some point in time during the line. And you know, good leagues give you good techniques and fundamentals. And the more you can do that. I remember being in high school, being in 9th, 10th grade, and realizing that, you know, if I can pay attention, get up to bat, you know, maybe I can apply what I'm being taught.
1: Yeah, I think, and that's a lot of people don't do that. Now, here's another situation that I wasn't aware of. The Miami Marlins, they are overhauling their organization with unconventional strategies to compete despite limited payroll and resources. Their team leaders, a guy named Gabe Kapler and Peter Bendix, believe the Marlins must be innovative to survive against the wealthier franchises. Gabe Kapler was up for Dodger manager at the same time they chose, thank goodness, Dave Roberts. And then Kapler went up to San Francisco and literally destroyed the team with fruit punch bars and special protein drinks. He was one of those guys.
0: Oh,
1: what do you think about this?
0: Practices. That's great. He was he was the first one to set the premise, Mike, for catering practice. I love this guy.
1: So the Marlins have become the first Major League Baseball team to call pitches from the dugout using coaches and real-time data. I think other teams are doing that now, too, aren't they, J.D.?
2: Yeah, I mean, analytics is a part of pretty much every pro sport these days. I haven't heard that they were calling pitches from the dugout yet, though. That's another Florida team.
1: Do that on some teams, huh?
3: Yeah, the Rockies look into it. The Mets are doing it. Sometimes the Dodgers will do it in situations. It's so the coaches will call it to the catcher, and the catcher will relay it to the pitcher through PitchCom.
2: Kind of like what Houston did. When Houston did when they were calling pitches the other way.
3: Yes.
2: For the other team?
3: Yes.
1: On the trash can.
0: Yeah, the Indian call of the trash can lid.
1: Yes. The Marlins have replaced traditional bullpen sessions and batting practice with highly competitive game-like training environments focused on pressure and decision-making. What do you suppose that is, Fred?
0: Well, I don't. What was the gist of your question? I missed it. Go ahead.
1: They replaced traditional bullpen sessions and batting practice with highly competitive game-like training environments focused on pressure and decision making. I don't think anybody knows what that is.
2: They have like virtual fans saying, "Hey, batter."
0: Yeah, that's just a hullabaloo. It's still the basic teaching of the minor league skills up and through the lower ranks of baseball. So when you get into the higher levels, you've got a good foundation. Not a lot of teams do that.
1: All right, we'll be right back. I got to finish.
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4: California Governor Gavin Newsom has declared a state of emergency in Orange County as tens of thousands remain evacuated during the ongoing Garden Grove chemical emergency. Uber is offering evacuees up to 2 free rides capped at $40 each to and from designated shelters through May 25th. The chemical emergency is due to a leaking tank that could explode at an aerospace facility in Garden Grove. That tank started leaking on Thursday. Authorities have stopped looking for a person who apparently fell off a jet ski off the port of Los Angeles. The Los Angeles Fire Department says a boat was spotted running with no operator aboard it at about 8 this morning near the area of 1 LA Light. Fire personnel were dispatched for a search, including boats and helicopters, but the search was declared static a short time later with no one found. Those are the headlines. I'm Sharon Reardon.
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0: 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We got any of the neighbors commenting on anything we're talking about here?
1: Not commenting, just people wanting to say hi. Maggie Orpine is saying hi. Martine Bailey, Jenny Wilcox Chase, and then Elisa Trevisani, the one from Italy.
0: Fred, do you have any appearances coming up? I know you do a lot of different shows around the country.
2: I've got something popping up here. Probably, what is this? Is April, May. Right around end of June, July.
0: Where's that going to be?
2: They haven't solidified everything. That's why they don't announce anything. So once they do, I'll pass it on.
0: Keep you posted, everybody.
2: Yep.
0: Works for Me is the fan club for Fred Dreyer. Check that out on Facebook. Works for Me. The show, our show here, is on 790 KABC, our flagship station. Also, XM channel 203, Sirius XM apps as well, too. And we're on a new channel. Is it SMSS on Sports Byline Radio Network? Is it, Corey? Something new that we're on, I know.
1: Yeah, it was SCSM.
0: .com. So you can check it out and listen to it there.

0: around the country. All right, so getting back to this Marlin thing real quick. The batters are facing high-velocity machines with advanced spin. The coaches are throwing aggressively during batting practice to better replicate real game conditions. And the Marlins are emphasizing swing decisions and plate discipline as much as mechanics. Where are they in the standings right now? Do we know, Corey?
1: I'll take a look.
0: Take a look and see where they're hanging out, Fred, and let's see if this is making a difference.
2: The Orioles played them.
3: It's not. I mean, this is typical. No, it isn't. This is just overkill. They've been doing this type of stuff with machines, pitching arms, and the like. They've been doing this for a long time. The machines are bigger and better and newer and spinnier. Yeah, but the idea and the philosophy behind it, it's still getting people to adjust to the sport on the field and feel free and open to do something that's not predictable.
1: They're not doing well. They're 22-27, so 5 games under 500 and 4th place in the NAL East.
2: It's better than
0: now, here's the scary part. Other Major League Baseball teams, including the Colorado Rockies, the New York Mets, and the Los Angeles Dodgers, have already started exploring some of the Miami's innovations.
3: Well, good for them.
0: Look at that.
3: They can have a nice catered lunch.
0: It'll be great. Okay, so we got a quarter of the season gone already. Is that right, guys?
1: Quarter of the season's gone.
0: Quarter of the season in there, Corey?
1: Yep, it's gone.
0: And what do we think about ABS, this way you can challenge? Each team gets 2 challenges for balls and strikes, Fred. What are your thoughts
3: on it? It seems to be working okay. It's non-invasive. It's harmless. There hasn't been any fights that's come out of it yet, which I was hoping there would be. I miss fights. I miss arguing.
0: Me too.
3: The coach, the manager running out to second base and pointing vociferously about...
2: Well, that did happen earlier. We talked about it a couple of weeks ago when the manager, I think it was for the Twins, was at Oriole Park, and he disagreed with the ABS. He came out and he got ejected.
1: Yeah.
3: Well, that was a Yankee. That was a Yankee guy. He disagreed.
1: He did as well.
3: He did too.
1: Yeah. Oh, he just did it. He just disagreed with. But I think that was more on. I think that was a second base steal.
3: Oh, okay. Well, anyway, it was to no avail, I believe, wouldn't it?
1: No. And I think one of the cool things, because I've gone to a game when it's been used, it gives something to cheer for. So everybody in the stadium's like looking at the big Jumbotron in center field, and you're either really happy or really sad if he misses by a millimeter.
2: Oh, yeah.
1: It shows.
3: They'd better be careful with all this stuff. You know, they're going to IA everything right out into the parking lot.
2: Yeah. Yeah.
0: The Minnesota Twins lead the Major League Baseball in challenges, while the Boston Red Sox challenge the fewest calls. Catchers seem to be known for elite pitch framing, have been hurt the most because the ABS reduces opportunities to kind of steal the strike where they grab it outside and pull it inside. Carson Kelly of the Chicago Cubs has emerged as the top ABS performer, winning 21 of 25 catcher challenges. I haven't heard that. That's pretty good for this guy on the Cubbies, Fred.
3: No, it's good.
0: 21 of 25, he's been correct.
3: Yeah, good for him.
0: Yeah. So
3: I'm going to get my pencil.
0: Anyway,
3: it used to be, we used to think that the guys were geeks who would bring out their girlfriend to the game, and they'd open up their book and put the lineups in and actually call the games and so do all that stuff. And I couldn't tolerate having to have the patience to want to know it from that level.
2: Soon they'll be bringing AI
0: keeping
2: girlfriends
0: score.
2: To do it all.
3: Yeah, keeping score and making notes. Yeah. Remind me to tell the manager that, there's too much talking going on the other side of the dugout.
0: By the way, since we're talking about attitudes of players, one other thing I noticed, Dalton Rushing recently, Dalton went up to bat and struck out and was having a very frustrating night. And Dalton got back into the dugout and was hitting himself in his helmet with the bat, punishing himself, and then he sat down on the bench and then put his head in his hands and let out with some kind of a primal cry, and three of the Dodgers were caught on camera as smirking at the front of the dugout over there while this guy was blowing up. Do we think we have a little bit of a head attitude there with this young kid, Dalton Rushing?
3: I've seen veterans do that.
0: Yes.
3: There's no story there, unless you want to make something up.
2: A lot of guys doing that on the basketball court.
1: Who was the one who punched the Gatorade bottle back in the day? And he, like, took a bat to the Gatorade bottle and was just like...
2: Is that Manny Ramirez?
3: Who the hell knows?
1: It was a while ago, but that one was one of my favorites.
0: Got to have cooler minds here a little bit.
1: You need a one firecracker in there.
0: Yeah. So
1: everybody needs a Dennis Rodman.
3: Yeah, let's talk about this, the Raiders Heisman winning number one pick.
0: Yes.
3: Called a bust before he's even taken
0: a
3: snap.
0: So why is this a bust? The guy hasn't even played one game yet. The Raiders, Fernando Mendoza, they signed him, their number one pick, and they're calling it a bust. The guy hasn't even taken one snap in the NFL, Fred. What's the deal here?
3: Well, this is the decision. A football in-house decision how to handle Mendoza, and it's not rocket scientry with throughout. Gee, you know, what do we do with this guy? We got to be very careful with him. He's a football player. Get his ass out there. Give him the ball. Let him be the starter. Announce it or not announce it. But don't drip and drab like they like to do. And like this is and say, you're not playing him for a reason. Is he a bust? And as soon as they start talking about that, these jackasses start writing about stupid stuff like this.
2: Well, headlines like this get the clicks, and it all started when the whole schedule was released, and they don't have any primetime games.
3: Exactly.
2: And then a local guy, Rob Parker, I think, said that, you know what this means? This is the NFL saying that they're not invested in this kid. They don't believe in him. They think he's going to be a bust, so they're not going to feature him on any primetime games. But, I mean, Kirk Cousins has already been brought in to be the starter, you would figure, for the majority of the year anyway. So it could be a hedge, but, you know, they're always going to say bust because people want to read that stuff. And since Jamarcus Russell was a Raider, he was the number one overall pick. The shoe fits with the Raiders, I guess.
3: Any team that doesn't have an assigned quarterback and an established one going into the preseason game is suspect and open for criticism that their franchise is sinking. And they have to go ahead and explain themselves. We're going to create a marketing opportunity, and it's just busy work. There's nothing. We're in the digital part of the season here. And they're trying to create stories, and that's what their jobs are. Rob Parker doesn't know what he's talking about.
2: Yeah. No, he doesn't.
3: You know who that guy is?
0: Yeah. Rob Parker of Fox Sports Radio said, he says, Fernando Mendoza will be a bust. Don't even bother watching. What the hell does Rob Parker know that none of us know?
3: Well,
0: I don't get it.
3: Well, exactly correct.
1: He just used to be a sports writer, then end up falling into radio now to say ridiculous stuff.
2: He says a lot of ridiculous stuff, yeah.
3: He's trying to get people like us talking about him.
1: Exactly.
2: Yeah.
3: So, I'm moving on if you guys want
2: to. It is interesting they didn't get a single primetime game. Most of the bad teams get at least one, but they didn't give them any.
3: Good.
2: They're in Vegas.
1: True.
2: It's like...
0: Well, it's also amazing that there's a lot of games that have been given away to international league play here. This is a little out of control here. We got games here. The NFL OKs up to 10 international games coming up in 27. And you as a team can't protect the game. So if you got a rivalry between the 49ers and the Rams, you can't protect it. And it Instead, you got to go play the game in Mexico. This year's host sites are going to be Melbourne, Australia, Rio de Janeiro, London three times, Paris, Madrid, Munich, Mexico City. The league is also scouting future sites. What happened to the, Fred, the NFL as the National Football League, meaning national as in USA?
3: Well, this is really great because there's a lot of opportunities for buffets and nice, tasty little morsels of social pitter-patter while they're out there on the field practicing. This is really great.
0: Tea and crumpets.
3: I love all of this.
0: London.
3: I love all this. This is American football coming into the rest of the world, and you're going to see the most outrageous stories, and it's going to be fun.
2: Major rivalry games, though, especially in division, they should not be playing overseas.
3: They should not be playing this early in the year.
2: Yeah, they shouldn't be playing overseas. No. That should be on home field, once each.
1: I agree.
0: They are serving duck a la orange, though, at the French Stadium. Might be some good food there. Duck a la orange on a stick. I think that's going to be sold. Some other great items there, too.
3: What was the sandwich you had at lunch, Mike?
0: Yeah, they're going to play when
2: something else
0: catered by the restaurant I was at. They're going to have the Tiny Nailers original patty melt.
3: You should go sell them and put up a video machine in the lobby and let them watch what the hell's going on.
0: The chef did have a L.A. Dodger cap on. I'll mention that once again. We'll take a break. When we come back, we'll wrap things up here on the Fred Dreyer Show.
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0: right, week one internationally, be the 49ers against the Rams in Australia. Week three, your Ravens are playing the Cowboys in Rio de Janeiro. And your Denver Broncos are not scheduled for a game outside the United States. You lucked out here, Corey, I'll tell you that.
1: I did, just because, like, I don't really care if they do. They're also, the games are early in the morning. I don't know.
2: Yeah.
1: I'm not waking up.
0: Yeah, like 3 in the morning, about 6 a.m., I guess, on the West Coast.
3: They'll be playing with flashlights on their helmets.
2: At least you can still go to church
0: good.
2: And watch the game.
1: That's true.
0: All right, let's take a quick look at basketball, Fred. Your thoughts on the series. Those Spurs beat the Oklahoma City Thunder. That was the last game there in double overtime, my gosh.
3: Yeah, that was a surprise to me there.
2: That was one of the best games I've ever seen.
0: Me too.
2: I'm not even kidding.
1: It was pretty crazy.
3: If they don't want to get hurt, then you're in good shape here.
2: Victor Wembanyama, that's the future of the league right there. He's doing things that have never been done. He hit a three from, like, pulled up from, like, 30 feet with 20 seconds left in overtime to tie it after he already had 30-some points and 20-some rebounds.
1: Mm-hmm.
2: I mean, he's like Steph Curry, but a foot and a half taller.
1: That's crazy.
0: How about the Knicks back in the big finals there after they beat the Cavaliers? Cavaliers kind of collapsed during that game there, Fred.
3: The Cavaliers, yeah, I didn't see it.
2: Yeah. Mm-hmm. I had it on, and I was talking to Corey, and I was like, I was about to turn it off because it was 22-point lead for the Cavaliers, and there was, like, just over 7 minutes left. And I was like, I just kept it on. I started paying attention to my work. All of a sudden, I look up, it's 15, it's 12, it's 10, it's 8, it's back to 10, and suddenly it's tied. I'm like, wow.
3: Oh, boy.
0: Should be a good final round. All right, that's our show. If you miss anything, log on to our website, thefreddryershow.com. 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By the way, follow Fred on X. He's on Instagram. Stay tuned and stay informed with the real Fred Dreyer. That's the way we want to keep it here. All right, final thoughts from you, Fred Dreyer.
3: Well, if you want to get a hold of my...
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8: The Secret Service is responding to a shooting incident near the White House. Fox News is reporting a gunman approached the outer perimeter of the White House and began firing. The Secret Service returned fire and the gunman was killed. The White House was placed on lockdown, but it has since been lifted. FBI Director Kash Patel posted on X, FBI is on the scene and supporting Secret Service responding to shots fired near White House grounds. We will update the public as we're able. President Trump says an agreement with Iran has been largely negotiated. In a post on Truth Social, Trump said the final details of the deal are being discussed and that the agreement will allow the Strait of Hormuz to be opened. In the post, Trump also said he had a very good call with Middle Eastern leaders to discuss the situation. California Governor Gavin Newsom has declared a state of emergency in Orange County as crews continue responding to the chemical leak in Garden Grove. Sharon Reardon reports.
9: We understand how disruptive and frightening this is to the public.
10: Orange County Fire Authority Interim Chief T.J. McGovern says around 40,000 residents have been evacuated due to the chemical leak that started Thursday at the GKN Aerospace facility. OCFA Division Chief Craig Covey says the current outcomes, absent a creative solution, aren't great.
11: We're at two current outcomes of this tank. One, it fails and cracks and all the product leaks out onto the ground. That's the best case scenario, believe it or not. The other option that was told to us is that it blows up.
10: Officials say it's a waiting game. I'm Sharon Reardon.
8: The Centers for Disease Control and Prevention is expanding its power to prevent individuals from Ebola-stricken countries from entering the United States.
12: The agency said the move is in the interest of public health and includes lawful permanent U.S. residents. Green card holders who have been in the Democratic Republic of Congo, Uganda, or South Sudan within the last 21 days are now banned from entering the U.S. through mid-June. I'm Rob Martier.
13: And now local news.
10: Orange County Fire Authority officials have released a clear and haunting view of what damage could look like if the toxic chemical tank at an aerospace facility in Garden Grove explodes.
11: If you've ever seen videos of tank cars on a railroad track blowing up and that fireball it puts out and it blows half the tank car a half a mile down the train track, that's the incident potential if this suffers a catastrophic failure.
10: OCFA Division Chief Craig Covey says the current options aren't great. They brought in experts to help them come up with a solution that eliminates that outcome. The leak started Thursday. A man known for decorating his Escondido house in pro-Trump signs may soon be taken off life support. Carrie Sharon is in critical condition.
14: Dependable traffic now.
15: Have a crash now in the 10, eastbound past Normandy. I reckon the next of the left lanes got things slow from Western Avenue. On the 110 southbound past Vernon, vehicle fire. That's on the right shoulder, but traffic is slow from Martin Luther King Jr. Boulevard. Ontario with a problem on the 10, westbound before Milliken Avenue. That crash is in the three right lanes. Multiple cars involved. It's got traffic stopped from Etiwanda.
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24: It's the Fix California Hour replay with John Phillips and Randy Wang.
25: What was it, Randy? Was it yesterday or earlier in the week when you reported that gasoline in Gorda, California hit $9.99 a gallon?
26: That was yesterday. The video and the picture is going everywhere. Now, Gorda's a special situation because it's such a remote gas station. They actually have to power the whole thing with generators. That's why it's so expensive. But it's still a sign of the times. It's never gotten that high before. And what's interesting is right now that gallon of premium gas is $9.99. The meter actually can't go any higher because there's no room for another digit.
25: Well, they're going to have to get creative.
26: I mean, you're going to look at a situation where gas stations up and down the state of California are going to have to make all of their signs bigger.
25: And all of this leads to the question, why is it that gasoline is so damn expensive?
26: Well, luckily for us, one of the best investigative reporters in the state wanted to find out. Here is Julie Watson.

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1: These new transparency laws will help us better manage gas supply and track refiners' profits so Californians aren't vulnerable to the greedy whims of big oil.
0: Oh, that used to be Gavin's whole song and dance every September. We need a special session because the oil companies are ripping you off.
2: And if you follow his logic, it's Alex Jones level conspiratorial.
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1: This is just the start.
4: Waking up before sunrise, Serena makes the most of her two-hour morning super commute with daily car episodes on TikTok.
5: Good morning. Different of a drive.
0: She's stuck in traffic, so she shoots her own TikTok videos for 2 hours.
2: So that's a total of a four-hour commute. 2 hours going, 2 hours coming, correct?
0: Has a lot of time in the car.
2: Oh my God.
5: Different of a drive today.
6: I'm Julie. I'm a reporter from CBS. This is Jay.
4: We tagged along one morning to get her take on California gas prices.
7: Honestly, I love my job.
4: That job happens to be 2 hours away from the house she lives in with her parents.
6: So let's talk gas prices.
7: There was one time I filled up about $100 and I was like, I don't know what I'm doing right now.
6: How much do you know about the California gas debate with, you know, why these oil refineries are leaving and what that could potentially do to the price of gas?
7: I really don't know much about it.
4: And she's not alone.
0: You got to watch the news, baby.
2: You don't want to turn into the average California voter.
7: I really don't know much about it.
4: And she's not alone. So CBS News.
0: I mean, honestly, people are busy. People have stuff going on in their own lives. You may not pay attention to a whole lot that's going on in local news, local politics, but everybody pays attention to the gas prices. Not only once a week when you need to fill up, just every single time you drive past the intersection, it's the first thing you see.
2: Well, what was it in the last election? It was the price of eggs that became a big issue because people have to buy eggs on a regular basis. People have to buy gas on a regular basis. You may only rent a car once or twice a year, but you can't go that long without filling your car up at the gas pump.
7: I really don't know much about it.
4: And she's not alone. So CBS News California spent 6 months investigating why gas really costs so much more in California to break it down for the millions of California drivers like Serena.
6: There's this push and pull between California policies and oil companies who are like, we're still a private business. We don't need you, California. And
0: screw you guys, I'm going to Texas.
2: And we've seen that happen over and over again.
6: And for a long time, they've been saying that, and lawmakers like, eh, calling their bluff.
4: Through exclusive refinery access and interviews with regulators, lawmakers, and analysts, we're connecting the dots between California politics, environmental policies, and how much you pay at the pump.
8: I signed a law to stop price gouging at the pump.
0: Oh, Gavin.
2: He's going to try to turn himself into the hero of this story.
4: You say Governor Newsom and California Democratic leadership initially blamed oil companies for price gouging.
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4: They called a special session, which you paid for.
12: Price gouged.
0: Two special sessions, in fact. One, because they were ripping us off, and two, because they're still ripping you off.
2: All to indulge Gavin Newsom in his conspiracy theory.
4: They called a special session, which you paid for,
12: price gouged,
4: to pass a law requiring oil companies open their books, which you also paid for.
13: We couldn't prove there was gouging.
2: Well, there you go.
0: How much did that investigation cost us, Gavin?
2: Talk about burying the lead. Did he really have to call everyone up to Sacramento on two different occasions if that's what they found?
3: I'm sick and tired of being screwed.
6: Were you able to confirm the price gouging accusations?
14: The way I would put it is we've identified certain dynamics that were creating those price spikes.
4: California's natural resources.
0: That's not an answer.
2: No, that means no. That means Gavin Newsom's conspiracy theory is not true.
4: California's natural resources secretary says they found reasons for the price spikes, but not intentional price gouging.
14: Rather than assigning motive to an oil company or a policymaker.
6: It was lawmakers who were assigning the motive. So what were those spikes? Was it regulations?
2: Yeah, go back to what Gavin Newsom said. Gavin Newsom alleged deep conspiracy. He alleged that the oil companies were all getting together with one another and colluding on price to screw one state. I think they got together on the grassy knoll, by the way.

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3: A common sense Republican running for Congress in a seat once held by Adam Schiff?
4: Yes. Hi, I'm Scott Allen Myers. So many people have thought about leaving California, but I'm staying. I'm staying to fight back against the crushing costs, the tax burdens, and the outrageous social agendas. I believe our communities deserve leadership that puts families, safety, and common sense first.
3: Protecting our homes, our taxes, our safety, and our children? You've got my vote.
4: I'm Scott Allen Myers, and I approve of this message. Paid for by Scott Allen Myers for Congress.
5: Here's what I would say is, as it relates to the price spikes, I wouldn't be in a position to point a finger at this person or that person.
6: But we created an entire new regulatory agency to investigate the price spikes, and they found nothing.
7: But lawmakers did point the finger, and two major refineries shut down, taking hundreds of jobs.
6: Phillips 66, gone. Benicia, I think it's done this month.
8: Thanks, Sacramento.
7: Taking hundreds of jobs and nearly one-fifth of California's refining capacity with them.
9: And so everyone's like, oh, no, yeah, what are we going to do, right?
10: Scrambling.
11: And now, before we examine what that means for the future of gas prices in California, let's break down why California's gas is already so much more expensive than other states. First, you have the global price of crude, which we all pay, and the federal tax, which we all pay. Then there's distribution and refining, which is more expensive in California. But here's the part we can actually quantify. California's special gas blend tax on 10 to 15 cents per gallon.
6: The summer blend strikes again.
8: They love that summer blend.
11: California's special gas blend tax on 10 to 15 cents per gallon. There's another 63 cents in state taxes and fees plus 30.
6: And that goes up every year.
8: Because why not?
11: There's another.
6: It increases with inflation, yet the tax itself is inflationary. So explain that one.
8: As long as Sacramento gets more money, it makes sense to them.
11: There's another 63 cents in state taxes and fees, plus 37 cents for California's climate programs.
6: That's the cap and invest or cap and trade. 37. When you look at that gas, if you're filling up today and it's 637. 37 cents of that is going to the high-speed rail.
8: And isn't the estimate that that's going to balloon to 70 cents a gallon at some point?
6: Well, that's the thing. All these new regulations that now the Assembly and the State Senate say they don't want, they voted on last year, which is why CARB needs to increase the cap and trade fees. Also, when you're filling up and you remember that 37 cents is going to cap and trade, remember that cap and trade money went to give vouchers for e-bikes, which is why there's all those little monsters riding around.
8: And if you don't like that, well, guess what? Some of it's going to high-speed rail, too.
11: For California's climate programs and, of course, local and state sales tax. Now, at $6 per gallon, that adds up.
6: Which, if you live in Palmdale, if that new sales tax increases countywide, Palmdale will have the highest sales tax in the entire country at like 10.75%.
12: You and California have so much in common. For one, you're both broke. Stick around, and after the break, John and Randy might just fix one of those. It's the Fix California Hour replay.
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0: A common sense Republican running for Congress in a seat once held by Adam Schiff?
1: Yes. Hi, I'm Scott Allen Myers. So many people have thought about leaving California, but I'm staying. I'm staying to fight back against the crushing costs, the tax burdens, and the outrageous social agendas. 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
17: How can that be sustainable?
18: It's not.
19: And, of course, local and state sales tax. Now, at $6 per gallon, that adds up to nearly $20 more in California every time you fill up an average-sized tank.
20: Can't get that cup of coffee in the morning sometimes.
21: To better understand why and how that impacts you, we got rare access inside one of California's remaining refineries. So why are refineries leaving?
22: California is a tough place to do business for refiners.
21: Overlooking the San Francisco skyline, every day Chevron's Richmond refinery produces enough gas for one out of every five cars in Northern California.
18: And by the way, it's Chevron sounding the alarm that if these new CARB regulations go through, they might leave.
17: Well, and remember when Lorena Gonzalez was still in the assembly and she and Elon were getting into it on Twitter, and she told him to get out of the state, and he said, message received, and then Tesla moved out. They're essentially doing that same thing to the oil refineries. They're telling them they don't want their business here, even though they need them.
18: I know he's come around on this, but I very much remember then mayor of Los Angeles, Antonio Villaraigosa, telling Valero to get out of the state.
17: I remember that too.
18: He's changed his position on that, but that did happen.
21: And about 60% of the jet fuel from San Jose to Sacramento, which costs more to make in California than anywhere else.
22: The labor costs here are higher. Natural gas and electricity is more expensive.
21: Which Chevron Richmond refinery manager Tully Graves points out gets passed on to you at the pump. And then there's California's special blend.
22: Only a handful of refineries outside of California can actually make California gasoline.
21: Cleaner fuel.
22: Took billions of dollars.
18: What I don't understand about the summer blend is this is a California only thing. Texas.

0: where they make a lot of the gasoline and has almost the same amount of population, they have cleaner air than we do. How does that work?
1: Well, and just think about how the economics work regarding the summer blend. If it's a boutique thing where there's essentially one market for it, of course you're going to pay more for it. Think about any other product that's boutique. If you go buy Dewar Scotch at the grocery store, just the regular Dewar Scotch, the white label, it's one price. If you want to make sure that it's aged 12 years, you pay a different price. And the population of people that want to buy the aged scotch is much smaller than the population of people that just want the white label.
0: It's like you're speaking from experience.
1: It does sound that way, doesn't it?
2: California Gasoline.
3: Cleaner fuel.
2: Took billions of dollars of investment.
3: Comes at a cost.
4: You know, we're next to is the called the Sulfur Recovery Unit.
3: And don't forget California's environmental regulations, which Chevron's Brian Humbinger says require significant long-term investment.
4: We're one of the cleanest refineries in the world. We adhere to the most strict regulations.
3: They say those investments can take 30 years to recoup.
5: The next.
0: And not only that, the regulations that the California Air Resources Board puts on the refiners, the quote-unquote polluters, well, you can import gasoline and oil into this state from other countries where they're making it much dirtier, and they don't have to pay those fees. So it's actually, it's an unfair level of competition to just import the gasoline than to refine it here.
1: Well, and I think term limits is playing a role in these decisions. Because all of these politicians get credit for being green when they sign this disastrous legislation. But then when we have to feel the increase in costs, they're long gone. And the new person says, I didn't do that. Don't blame me. Even though ideologically they're on the same page with the guy who did.
3: 30 years to recoup.
5: In the next 15 years, we will eliminate in the state of California the sales of internal combustion engines.
0: How's that going, Gabby?
1: Another complete disaster.
3: While the state pushes toward a clean energy future, California policies are pushing oil companies out.
6: California has exceeded its environmental goals,
3: making California more dependent on the rest of the world to keep cars moving in the meantime.
6: Earlier than established time.
7: You see, California is a so-called energy island.
0: Even though we're not a physical island like Hawaii.
1: Nope. And even though we have a lot of oil in our ground.
7: You see, California is a so-called energy island. Unlike other states, we don't have pipelines pumping in gas, so it's got to come in by tanker. And now, instead of refining all California gas in California, well, we're outsourcing to Asia to make California's special blend, where environmental standards, they aren't as strict, and they have to ship it across the ocean, which can take weeks, increasing.
0: This doesn't sound very good for the environment, does it?
1: No. And by the way, they can have accidents, too. Remember the Exxon Valdez?
0: Oh, yeah.
7: And they have to ship it across.
0: People in Santa Barbara County are freaking out because they want to restart the offshore pipelines, and they remember what happened at Refugio.
7: And they have to ship it across the ocean, which can take weeks, increasing pollution and increasing the potential for price spikes during local or global shortages. For instance, China has already stopped exporting fuel because they don't have enough gas right now for their own drivers.
0: Yeah, apparently Asian countries are the ones that are going to feel the effects of the stuff going on in Iran right now, to the point where, like, in Bangladesh, they're going to close universities one day a week so they can save on electricity and fuel costs.
1: Oh, my.
0: Yeah, it's going to be bad. It's going to be bad here, too. Just wait till the air grid starts cutting 5% of flights.
8: I've been talking about this for years, okay?
3: Chevron President Andy Waltz says after years of attacking oil companies, there are signs the political conversation is shifting.
9: What it took was two refineries to close. And then they said, oh, my, maybe they're not price gouging.
10: Is this an I told you so moment?
9: For me, it is.
1: I think for the rest of us, too.
3: From the oil industry to agency heads and lawmakers.
11: No doubt it was, you know, very adversarial at times during the special sessions.
12: That was probably the beginning of the shift, is when that report came back and Governor Newsom couldn't prove that there's price gouging.
3: Price gouging special session.
0: Yeah, notice that Gavin doesn't really say that. What's going on right now, he doesn't say anything about the oil companies are ripping you off.
1: No, and there was no apology, by the way, for all of his slander.
3: Price gouging special sessions are widely seen as the turning point.
11: There has been like a shift in the discussion.
3: State leaders say.
0: And that whole thing where, oh, we're going to make sure there are no price spikes because refiners are going to have these storage tanks that cost billions of dollars. That chased two of them out of the state, and it has not done anything about the price spikes.
1: Good job, Gavin.
3: State leaders say California is pushing towards a cleaner energy future.
11: But I think now there's a real, you know, broad consensus. Oil companies are a partner in this transition.
3: While acknowledging they're still depending on refineries to power the present.
11: We recognize that the oil companies have real decisions to make, and we need to make it worth their while to stay here.
3: The state temporarily suspended a new price gouging law that would cap how much oil companies can make during price spikes. But refiners say it's still on the books. They warn proposed changes to California's cap and invest program could make it cheaper to refine gas overseas than here at home.
9: I think if the voters figure out that
0: which I don't understand how this thought process works. It's the same atmosphere, whether the oil is drilled and refined in India or here. It's the same planet that's going to melt. So what exactly are we doing?
1: I can tell you, they didn't think it through.
9: I think if the voters figure out that the problem is policy, they're going to say, hey, I shouldn't be paying this much.
3: And for drivers like Serena,
10: once gas gets over like $7, I'm going to be like, okay, I need to start riding a bike maybe. And it's going to take me a lot longer.
0: Wait, if your commute is 2 hours, how much longer is that on a bike?
1: You better be Mary Poppins.
3: California tries to balance climate goals.
10: They just need to end up working together.
3: With the reality of how people live and work.
10: When you see the traffic.
3: The question now isn't just who's to blame for higher prices.
10: It's not going to stop people from going to work.
3: But whether the state can keep gas affordable while pushing refiners away.
0: Doesn't seem like it. Another incredible report from our friend Julie Watts.
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15: California Governor Gavin Newsom has proclaimed a state of emergency in Orange County due to the chemical leak at an aerospace facility in Guardian Grove. The declaration frees up resources and makes state-owned properties and fairgrounds available to provide shelter if necessary. More than 50,000 residents are in evacuation zones. GKN Aerospace has apologized to local residents for the disruption and says it is, quote, working tirelessly with all relevant experts to resolve this situation as safely as possible, end quote. And a Southern California kebab chain is being linked to an E. coli outbreak. The State Department of Public Health says 9 people have been reported sick after eating grilled beef kofta at the kebab shop. Officials say 5 people have been hospitalized. The kebab shop has voluntarily stopped selling ground beef products nationwide, including at more than a dozen locations in L.A. and Orange counties. Those are the headlines. I'm Sharon Reardon.
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19: A common sense Republican running for Congress in a seat once held by Adam Schiff?
20: Yes. Hi, I'm Scott Allen Myers. So many people have thought about leaving California, but I'm staying. I'm staying to fight back against the crushing costs, the tax burdens, and the outrageous social agendas. I believe our communities deserve leadership that puts families, safety, and common sense first.
19: Protecting our homes, our taxes, our safety, and our children? 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
20: I'm Scott Allen Myers, and I approve of this message. 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
21: Good evening, and thank you for joining us tonight. 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
22: What?
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5: A common sense Republican running for Congress in a seat once held by Adam Schiff?
20: 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Hi, I'm Scott Allen Myers. 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
20: I'm Scott Allen Myers, and I approve of this message. 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
13: 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Your relationship,
14: I hate you.
13: Good. Isn't one of them. It's the Fix California Hour replay.
0: John, we have hit a milestone some thought we'd never see when it comes to the gas crisis affecting the country and specifically California. That gas station in Gorda, if you want a gallon of premium gas, it'll cost you $9.99.
1: I still can't believe we named a town Fat Woman. There's got to be an individual, a specific person who that town is named after.
0: Who the Gorda is? That's named after by Gorda?
1: I wonder if AI can tell us who she is.
0: Well, why don't you type that one into Grok? This gas station, I remember we, 5 years ago, were talking about how outrageous it was that the gas in Gorda was $7 a gallon. And here we are. It is now $9.99, and the funny thing is, it can't go any higher than that because there's no more numbers on the meter.
1: Okay, so here's what Grok says. Gorda, California, a small hamlet in Monterey County along the Big Sur coast, is not named after a specific person. The name Gorda is simply the Spanish word for fat, the feminine form of gordo. It most likely refers to the geography of the area, the rolling, rounded, or fat hills and headlands along the rugged coastline. Some local explanations interpret it as meaning rich or well-fed land, referring to the lush vegetation, abundant wildlife, and fertile-looking coastal terrain in that part of Big Sur.
0: Well, it does make sense. Monterey County is beautiful.
1: I think it's an inside joke. I think there was an actual fat woman. I think it has nothing to do with the land.
0: I think you got to start bringing historians on the show and start digging deep into this. Who is Gorda named after? This show's mission statement is to find the answer to that question.
1: Well, there's a real easy way of finding out. When did Rosie O'Donnell's relatives immigrate to this country?
0: Isn't she a New Yorker?
1: I think so. Well, they had covered wagons.
0: I wonder at what point she'll be so irrelevant that you won't make random shots at her.
1: Well, she's on Ozempic now, so it's kind of hard to do the fat jokes the way we used to. She's wasting away. So, Randy, earlier in the program, you referenced a story out of the city and county of San Francisco about a man who was just doing what he thought needed to be done. In fact, was told to do so by his insurance company, and that is to trim some vegetation in and around his property. And apparently the city said that's a big no-no.
0: Somebody got fined $50,000 by San Francisco for trimming the trees they thought were on their property.
1: Sounds like that guy had a bad day.
0: For more, here's ABC 7 Eyewitness News in the Bay.
6: We're talking about a $50,000 fine for illegally trimming five trees this homeowner...
0: $10,000 a trunk.
1: What does it even cost to trim a tree?
0: Not $50,000.
6: Trees this homeowner thought were on his property. And as you can see, they're right outside his home. But as the city explains, they're not his, and he wasn't authorized to do it.
7: And they kept cutting and cutting.
0: Whatever happened to a warning?
1: Guess that doesn't exist anymore.
0: You know, if you commit crimes, we give you slaps on the wrist, slaps on the wrist, slaps on the wrist. We give you the Janus Hahn in court all day long.
8: That's your final warning.
0: But you accidentally trim some trees that you thought you were supposed to trim? $50,000 fine.
1: And didn't his insurance company say that those trees posed a fire risk to his property?
0: Why, yes.
7: And they kept cutting and cutting.
14: Paul Dennis is trying to insure his property in San Francisco's Panhandle neighborhood.
7: It was an email from the broker saying in order to qualify for insurance, you need to trim the trees so many feet from the property.
0: See, it's the insurance company that started all of this.
1: That industry is broken in this day.
0: Yep.
24: I'm very kind of sketched.
6: And you thought, okay.
7: Yeah, I'll just take care of that.
14: So Dennis trimmed down five trees in front of his unit that he says were touching the building and in some cases...
7: You see that?
14: Even power lines.
7: I wanted to get them out of the power lines.
14: Three in front.
0: So this guy is doing the entire neighborhood a service.
1: By the way, the city should have paid the bill for that.
14: Three in front.
7: And on the other side, there's two more.
14: His family has owned the home since 1988. Since then, Dennis always thought it was the property owner's responsibility to trim.
7: Yes, I've never seen the city trim these trees. Never.
14: Well, he learned the hard way.
0: That's how they got so long that they're now coming up right against the building and the power lines.
1: You can't win for losing here.
7: Never.
14: Well, he learned the hard way, not in his case. The trees are not his. 2 days before Christmas last year, Dennis got slapped with the first of several fines from the San Francisco Department of Public Works for illegal tree pruning.
0: There are open-air drug dealers in San Francisco every single day, usually from Honduras, in the country illegally, walking up and down the Tenderloin and Soma and the Mission selling fentanyl. The city doesn't do anything about them, but they're going to levy fine after fine after fine for illegal tree trimming?
1: Well, go back to a point I made earlier. There is one set of rules for taxpayers and homeowners and another set of rules for protected classes.
14: In total, the city charged him $50,000.
7: Whoa. I'm like,
0: it's the exact right response.
7: Whoa.
1: Mine would have had to be bleeped.
7: Whoa. I'm like, are you kidding me? It's just brutal, you know.
14: Public.
0: When did the city of San Francisco turn into the world's largest HOA?
1: And all the members of the Board of Supervisors are Karens.
14: Public Works told 7 on Your Side, as stewards of San Francisco's urban forest, it is our job to hold people accountable when they harm or damage a street tree.
1: Mind you, all he did was trim it. They do know it will grow back, correct?
0: They say he trimmed it too far.
3: The necessary clearance was achievable without topping. The indiscriminate cutting of main branches back to stubs, often removing 50 to 100% of a tree's canopy, can severely damage trees. In many cases, topping significantly shortens a tree's lifespan and can increase liability when trees later fail.
1: Whenever my trees are trimmed, I always tell them to basically shave it, because I don't want to have them trimmed all the time. And it's warm here, so they grow fast.
0: Well, in San Francisco, it's always cold.
3: Adding, an initial urban forestry inspector determined the trees had been damaged to the point that removal would be necessary.
0: Well, at what point was DPW ever going to trim the trees themselves? He's in this situation because he was uninsurable unless he did something about it.
1: And you know what their response would be? We were right on top of that. It was supposed to happen the next week.
3: Would be necessary, and recommended a fine of $10,000 per tree. I know.
0: Yeah, that'll teach him.
1: It's just unbelievable.
0: Is that supposed to correct bad behavior, or is that supposed to address a $1 billion budget shortfall?
1: Bingo.
9: I know that the fines have been going up. That $10,000 a tree seems like that's a lot of money. You know,
10: that's too high?
9: It seems pretty excessive.
3: Christopher Campbell is a...
0: Can't you, like, take a city or county to court if they lay that level of excessive fees, because that technically qualifies under cruel and unusual punishment?
1: But here's the deal. The trees had to be trimmed, and the city failed to do it. If he lost his insurance policy over that, then what do you do? Because for most mortgages, they require that you have insurance. And if he couldn't buy insurance... He had no option.
3: Christopher Campbell is a certified tree arborist, owner of CC Tree Design. He helps manage urban trees, offering services like tree pruning and risk assessments.
10: Do you see this tree confusion happen a lot?
9: Yeah, it's actually pretty common. I think as time goes on, people are starting to learn, and you know, the fines are really unfortunate.
3: Tree trimming used to be under the homeowner's purview, but the city assumed that responsibility for all public street trees in 2017.
0: Well, if you're going to assume that responsibility, then shouldn't you, I don't know, trim the trees?
1: No, what they were going to do was assume the responsibility because they didn't like how certain people were having them trimmed, but then they were just never going to do it.
3: After Proposition E passed.
9: People don't realize, but the tree that grows.
0: I wonder how many voters in San Francisco even knew what that measure was about.
1: Very few people.
9: People don't realize, but the tree that grows in front of their home on the sidewalk in what we call a sidewalk basin, that's actually city property, right? That's the public right-of-way.
3: Campbell explains even certain trees on private property require a special permit for pruning.
9: If there's a
0: bureaucracy, gonna bureaucracy.
1: They really can't help themselves, can they?
9: If there's a tree that's over 12 inches of trunk diameter, 20 feet of height, or 15 feet of spread, that tree is considered a significant tree and is also protected.
3: Public Works says it distributed flyers, door hangers, and mailed postcards over the years, alerting residents to the 2017.
0: You know, it's fascinating to me how much local government cares about trees, but they don't care about clearing brush that lends to wildfires that burns down all the trees.
1: No, they're so hung up on making sure that the homeowners don't care for the trees and trim the trees, but they don't care enough to do it themselves.
3: Public Works says it distributed flyers, door hangers, and mailed postcards over the years, alerting residents to the 2017 changes. But Dennett...
0: You think people pay attention to that local of an issue where they're going to pay attention to a flyer that says, hey, San Francisco now is responsible for these trees, not you, so no trimming.
1: It's going right in the trash.
3: But Dennis, who lives in Marin, says he nor his father ever received any notice.
11: Kept in the dark. Why can't they put in that in with the tax bill?
3: The city says the municipal code does not require that. Instead, Public Works refers property owners to their website, where information is posted about maintenance responsibilities.
0: And you know, everybody in San Francisco every single day checks for updates on the San Francisco Department of Public Works website.
1: What do you think the city would have done had he been dropped from his insurance policy?
0: Nothing.
1: They would have said, oh, that's too bad.
3: Including a street tree map. But the primary owner at the time, Dennis's father, was 94.
11: He didn't.
0: Yeah, I don't think Dad was checking the website.
1: Nope.
11: He didn't look at websites. He didn't have email. So I think that's...
0: He was probably happier.
11: So I think that's not reasonable.
3: Dennis tried to appeal the $50,000 fine, but he's frustrated with the process.
11: And they've used photos where they've trimmed the trees after I've trimmed them. They were probably 4 feet taller.
3: Public Works acknowledges contracted arborists have been sent to Dennis's street, but denies any additional pruning was performed on the trees adjacent to his property. As for his...
0: So they're doing their own tree trimming and they're going after him for the tree trimming?
1: I'm telling you, this is a rigged game where you lose either way.
3: As for his $50,000 fine, Public Works told us, after further review, a more senior inspector determined that the trees may recover, though with reduced lifespan and compromised structure. Based on that assessment, Public Works recommended reducing the fines to $12,950.
0: See what happens when you get the news involved?
1: It shouldn't even be that, though. It should be zero.
13: If it ain't broke, don't fix it.
12: You may be frightened, and I know how you feel.
13: So I guess we'll be back after the break with more Fix California Hour Replay.
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20: Yes. 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
0: Sterling Venue Ventures has tons of live entertainment coming your way. Bobby Brown is coming to the Savant Theater on July 10th. Coming to the Canyon in Agora Hills, Billy Bob Thornton and the Boxmasters, Australia's Thunder from Down Under, Matthew and Gunnar Nelson, Orianthe, Ambrosia, Pancho Sanchez, Young Dubliners, Thelma Houston, and more. 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
22: A common sense Republican running for Congress in a seat once held by Adam Schiff?
20: 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Hi, I'm Scott Allen Myers. 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
20: I'm Scott Allen Myers, and I approve of this message. 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
1: If the city doesn't trim the trees to the point to where the insurance companies are dropping homeowners from their policies and homeowners step in and have the trees trimmed, the only thing the city should get is a bill.
9: The information is out there.
11: I didn't know.
7: This process is so unfair.
10: As a general guideline, Public Works recommends that residents allow the Bureau.
0: How hard would it have been to say, oh, well, you weren't really supposed to trim those, but now you know. And he would say, oh, I'll make sure the next time I'll call you. But no. We have to treat the taxpayers, the homeowners, like the criminals.
1: They're so aggressive, too.
10: As a general guideline, Public Works recommends that residents allow the Bureau of Urban Forestry to prune street trees located in the public right-of-way, like on sidewalks in this case. And if you have a situation like this on your street, concerned about the clearance around power lines, the city says to contact PG&E for assistance.
0: Yes, because they're super responsive.
1: You know what this reminds me of? Remember when Arnold Schwarzenegger, former governor of the state of California, had a pothole in front of his home for years and years and years? Kept calling it in, kept going through the proper channels. No one would do anything about it. So he finally filled the hole himself and put it on social media. The city was there the next day to tear it out.
0: Yep.
10: And lastly, if you're wondering if you own the trees near your property, you can look that up using the Public Works Street Tree Map. We have the link posted on our website, abc7news.com/7 on your side. I'm Stephanie Sierra for ABC7 Eyewitness News.
8: All right, and just in tonight, not long ago, San Francisco Public Works telling 7 on your side that they will cut the reduced fine in half to around $6,400 if...
0: Why don't they just waive the whole damn fine?
1: That is the right thing to do, so that means the city is incapable of doing it.
8: The property owner follows city regulations. We'll see what happens as we go forward.
0: So they go from $50,000 to $12,000 to $6,000 just because they saw this story was going to get on the TV.
1: This is a horrible abuse of power, but it's just what goes on here on a daily basis.
0: Let's go to John in Woodland Hills. John, hello.
16: Hey, guys. About a year ago, I have a large oak tree out in front of my house, and it got really overgrown, and the fire department came by one day, and they said, you know, the fire engine doesn't clear the tree anymore. You got to get this trimmed back. And I thought, okay, sure, that shouldn't be a big deal. I go up to the city. I said, the fire department sent me off. I need to get the oak tree trimmed. They said, no, you can't trim that oak tree. That's a heritage oak tree. So it looks like a big weed to me. Anyway, so go back to the fire department. They said, no, we're gonna fine you a couple of $1,000. You got to get that tree. Any damage to the fire truck, the engine can't clear that tree as it goes down the street. And so I go back to the building department, and reluctantly they said, well, okay, we'll give you a permit, but we have to send out someone to supervise the cutting. So they sent, I line up the gardener guy, send out their supervisor. Well, crap, we might as well be cutting them with the scissors. And we got enough done to satisfy the department, but you know, it's just ridiculousness. And I'm not sure if somebody called in earlier on the bus stops, but I noticed around Woodland Hills now they're changing out all the they're changing all the larger post offices now and putting in these little seats so nobody can sleep there. And so I'm just thinking, well, another waste of money, millions of dollars going to that.
1: It's wild, but it's reality here in the state of California. Thank you for the call, sir.
0: Can you believe that? The fire department says, hey, you got to trim this tree or we're going to fine you. And the city says, you can't trim that tree. We're going to fine you. And the fire department says, trim that tree. We're going to fine you.
1: This is the same city where the Department of Water and Power did not tell the fire department there was no water in the fire hydrants or in the reservoir.
0: Shangi, you are right, girl.
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22: A common sense Republican running for Congress in a seat once held by Adam Schiff?
20: 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Hi, I'm Scott Allen Myers. 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
20: I'm Scott Allen Myers, and I approve of this message. 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
33: The Secret Service is investigating a shooting near the White House. According to the agency, a gunman approached the outer perimeter of the White House and began firing. Secret Service police returned fire, and the suspect was taken down and pronounced dead at an area hospital. A bystander was also struck by gunfire. The White House was placed on lockdown, which has since been lifted. The New York Post reports that no motive for the attack has been confirmed. Sources, however, say the shooter is a mentally troubled individual who believed he was Jesus Christ and is known to the Secret Service and has violated a previous court order to stay away from the White House. President Trump says an agreement with Iran has been largely negotiated. In a post on Truth Social, Trump said the final details of the deal are being discussed and that the agreement will allow the Strait of Hormuz to be opened. This after public statements today from officials for both countries appeared to signal some progress on key issues. In the post, Trump also said he had a very good call with Middle Eastern leaders to discuss the situation. A new analysis is raising concerns about Wegovy. More from Lisa Carton.
34: The study was based on millions of FDA side effect reports and found the risk signal was nearly five times stronger for Wegovy than Ozempic. The condition is called ischemic optic neuropathy and happens when blood flow to the optic nerve is reduced or blocked. The study also found that men using Wegovy showed the highest signal overall, with odds 116 times higher than expected. I'm Lisa Carton.
33: Florida Governor Ron DeSantis announced a $600 million expansion of Blue Origin's Rocket Park campus. The expansion comes as Blue Origin rival Elon Musk's SpaceX prepares to go public, targeting a valuation of nearly $2 trillion. The new 830,000-square-foot upper-stage manufacturing facility will support 500 aerospace jobs with an average salary of over $98,000. I'm Rob Martier.
35: And now local news.
36: The Orange County District Attorney's Office is launching an investigation into the owner of GKN Aerospace. This comes as an unstable chemical tank in Garden Grove has forced more than 50,000 people to evacuate over fears of a potential spill or explosion. District Attorney Todd Spitzer says prosecutors are examining whether failures involving the facility's cooling and safety systems contributed to the ongoing hazmat emergency. California Governor Gavin Newsom now supports paid pregnancy leave for California teachers after years of opposition. His new budget plan would give TK through 12 and community college employees up to 14 weeks of paid leave. Lawmakers are now debating the plan as part of state budget talks. And in-person voting for the June 2nd statewide primary election began today at 122 vote centers in L.A. County and 38 in Orange County. Those are the headlines. I'm Sharon Reardon.
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2: Well, things should be getting a little better in South Los Angeles for the 110 freeway southbound, the off-ramp to Vernon that stalled. Vehicle has been cleared out of the way. Left things slow from Martin Luther King Jr. Boulevard, though. In Fontana, some debris on the 10 westbound before Cherry. It's in the right lane, some sheet metal. And in Westchester on the 405 southbound before La Tijera, and a broken down car creating a slow drive from Howard Hughes Parkway.
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22: A common sense Republican running for Congress in a seat once held by Adam Schiff?
20: Yes. Hi, I'm Scott Allen Myers. So many people have thought about leaving California, but I'm staying. I'm staying to fight back against the crushing costs, the tax burdens, and the outrageous social agendas. I believe our communities deserve leadership that puts families, safety, and common sense first.
22: Protecting our homes, our taxes, our safety, and our children? 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
20: I'm Scott Allen Myers, and I approve of this message. 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
0: Sterling Venue Ventures has tons of live entertainment coming your way. Bobby Brown is coming to the Savant Theater on July 10th. Coming to the Canyon in Agora Hills, Billy Bob Thornton and the Boxmasters, Australia's Thunder from Down Under, Matthew and Gunnar Nelson, Orianthe, Ambrosia, Pancho Sanchez, Young Dubliners, Thelma Houston, and more. 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
23: It's happened yet again.
24: Ooh. I know.
13: I see. 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
1: And this edition takes us to the Inland Empire.
0: There was a huge, massive 6-alarm warehouse fire, and I didn't even know we went up to 6 alarms. And what do you know? It was arson.
1: You don't say.
0: Yeah, one of the employees at the paper warehouse decided to light everything on fire.
1: He sounds like a real doll.
0: For more, here is CBS LA.
3: We have an arrest tonight after a massive warehouse fire in Ontario. Police say an employee set the fire at Kimberly-Clark facility. And our Leslie Marine is live at that warehouse with the latest on this investigation and some concern tonight that the fire could lead to shortages. Leslie.
0: Okay, don't panic. She said could lead to shortage. We do not need to be all going to Costco right now and buying all the TP because of this warehouse fire.
1: Oh, we're going to go through that again, huh?
4: Yeah, Pat, we know this warehouse stored it too.
0: How many people do you think still hoard that stuff?
1: Oh, I'm sure plenty.
0: I will just say, this isn't my decision, but in my household, someone's had it on auto ship every month, no matter if we're in town or not, and I probably have 7 full cases of toilet paper in my garage in case the worst happens.
1: Have I given you my theory on why we all fought over toilet paper during COVID?
0: Please do.
1: I think we all fought over it because at the very beginning of COVID, there was a video of 2 women in a grocery store fighting over items. And the item that they were fighting over in particular was toilet paper. And that video went everywhere. And so people saw the news and they go, oh my gosh, there's a shortage of toilet paper. Look at these 2 women fighting over it. And I think if they had been fighting over avocados, I think there would have been a run on avocados.
0: Just everyone thinking there's going to be a shortage of toilet paper leads to a shortage of toilet paper.
4: Yeah, Pat, we know this warehouse stored tissue and toilet paper. And tonight, analysts with Bloomberg, a well-respected business outlet, are reporting that this could lead to shortages right here in Southern California.
0: How big was this warehouse?
1: How is there a massive toilet paper warehouse right under our nose and we didn't even know it?
0: It's huge.
4: To shortages right here in Southern California, all while Ontario police are releasing more information on the employee they say started this fire.
8: Oh my God.
0: I guess he didn't get the raise he was asking for.
1: Boy, talk about a guy who really wanted to get back at the boss.
8: This does not look good.
4: A massive fire at an Ontario warehouse, and tonight police confirmed they have arrested the person they believe started it.
8: And the suspect is Chamil Abdul Karim. He is a 29-year-old resident of Highland, California.
4: Police say the suspect worked at the warehouse for a third-party distributor, NFI Industries. Tonight, the company tells us they are cooperating with the investigation. The fire was reported around 12:30 Tuesday morning at this 1.2 million square foot concrete warehouse owned by Kimberly-Clark.
0: 1.2 million square feet of toilet paper torched up.
1: So wait a minute. So he wasn't a direct employee of the toilet paper company. He worked for a third party.
0: Yes, because distributors are going to be picking up toilet paper from the massive warehouse to take them to the distribution center, where then someone picks them up and takes them to Ralph's.
1: Okay, so if you're mad at your boss, this net wouldn't necessarily be the facility to light on fire.
0: So who do you think he's mad at? Charmin?
1: I don't know.
0: Cottonelle?
4: The fire was reported around 12:30 Tuesday.
0: You have a bad run-in with some Scots?
1: Your guess is as good as mine.
4: The fire was reported around 12:30 Tuesday morning at this 1.2 million square foot concrete warehouse owned by Kimberly-Clark. And it burned for hours.
9: It is a paper products warehouse, so there was an extremely large fuel load.
4: Fire official.
0: Yeah, it all went up real quick.
1: Well, let's just all hope they get this figured out and back online before the McRib comes out.
0: Back online? Warehouse burned down, buddy.
1: There's nothing left?
9: Fuel load?
4: Fire officials said they knew immediately the fire was suspicious because of how out of control that fire was burning.
0: Despite what did they do? Spray gasoline all over the pallets and pallets and pallets of toilet paper?
1: This sounds like a professional job.
0: I mean, sure. If somebody professional wanted to take out all the toilet paper. Maybe.
1: No, there's something more to this.
0: Maybe, like, the one brand that they don't carry at this warehouse is Kirkland. And so Kirkland's now going to see a huge increase in sales because that's the only place you can get the TP.
1: Well, but Kirkland doesn't have their own factories. They just take some other product and slap their name on it.
4: Despite a sprinkler system and alarm system being set off, 20 employees were inside and able to safely make it out. But police say one person was missing.
8: There was an employee.
0: And guess who was missing?
1: The arsonist?
0: Yep. 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
6: Crime, you can cause so much damage by lighting things on fire. Honestly, at this point, we got to take away your thumbs.
7: No, it should be worse than that. We should have Old West justice. This guy should be strung up in the town square.
6: Oh, boy.
7: You could wipe out the entire state with a fire.
8: He is being held without bail, facing multiple felony arson charges. Many people have questioned what will happen with all the employees who worked here. We're told they will be moved to nearby warehouses.
6: If your line of work is that you move around the pallets of toilet paper, are you qualified to move to a similar warehouse and move around all those pallets of Skechers along the 10 freeway?
7: Well, for their employment prospects, I hope so.
6: That is the biggest warehouse I've ever driven past.
7: If you've ever driven from Las Vegas to Reno, along the freeway there between those two towns, right as you get close to Reno, oh my God, those buildings just go on forever. And it's one after another, after another, after another.
8: Reporting live from Ontario, Leslie Marin, CBS LA.
6: So there you go. The latest on the Ontario TP warehouse that got lit on fire because of an insane arsonist who worked for one of the distributors.
7: Okay, we need to follow up on this because in terms of the motive, I don't know what it is, but there's something out there that tells me that there's more to this.
6: Well, the problem with arson is half the time the motive is some bizarre sexual thing.
7: I don't think that's the case here. I don't know. Let's follow up on this one, though, and find out when we figure out more information.
9: 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It's the Fix California Hour replay.
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1: A common sense Republican running for Congress in a seat once held by Adam Schiff?
2: Yes. Hi, I'm Scott Allen Myers. 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I believe our communities deserve leadership that puts families, safety, and common sense first.
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12: 800-222-5222. If you'd like to email the show, you can do so at johnnydontlikeshow@gmail.com. That's johnnydontlikeshow@gmail.com. And oh boy, that was fast. Randy, we have an update on the arsonist.
3: The arsonist himself apparently posted a video of him lighting the warehouse on fire on his Instagram that was discovered by reporters, including at the California Post. And he says in the clip, "All you had to do was pay us enough to live."
12: There you go.
3: He wanted a raise.
12: And so he decided that he would light the entire building on fire to motivate management to give him a 5% raise.
3: If he would have just got that Alameda County $30 hour minimum wage, he would have never lit all the toilet paper on fire.
12: He should have just gone and taught at LAUSD. He'd get a raise every single year. Idiot. All right, it's time to reopen the California crime blotter.
13: If the cashier is dummy.
10: We can make this stuff up if we tried.
14: I said, hell no, baby boy. Let me get up on out of here.
10: It's the California crime blotter.
12: And Randy, this one involves squatters.
3: Imagine you go to buy a home. You close escrow. You're ready to start your new life. You open up the front door with your keys and someone's already living in there.
12: That might take all the fun out of the process.
3: For more, here's NBC 7 in San Diego.
15: Well, in the South Bay, a woman's video has gone viral on social media after she purchased a home, then realized somebody was already living in it. The video has...
3: Wait, this wasn't part of the inspection.
12: And it's not even a deadbeat relative. You just inherited a stranger.
3: You know, I know when you're going through the process of buying a home, you're supposed to check for termites. You're supposed to check for all kinds of other infestations. How about a human infestation?
12: I guess that should be part of the checklist.
15: The video has gained millions of views and is drawing attention to an issue that appears to be increasingly common in the courts. NBC7's Ignacio Dominguez has the details.
16: You wouldn't know if
17: Edema has been buying and selling homes for more than 20 years. But nothing could have prepared her for a recent purchase in Chula Vista.
16: Oh my gosh. Well, I walked in and first of all, he wrote profanity towards me.
3: Uh-oh.
12: So he's not a friendly neighbor.
16: That was, you know, pretty bad.
18: It smells horrible in here.
12: Katie, do you want to verify what this woman just alleged?
19: You can smell it right here.
3: There are people that are just animals.
18: It smells horrible in here, but this is what it is.
17: Inside the boarded up property, an alleged squatter who refused to leave.
16: He just seemed too comfortable. Knowing that he walked into a property that was basically boarded up, ready for sale, and he knew. It just seems like he was too comfortable with the whole situation. Just seemed too casual.
3: It seems like this is not the first vacant he decided to pop up into.
12: A frequent flyer, you might say.
18: This is awful.
17: She says she tried to negotiate with the man, cash for keys, but he refused.
3: You can't negotiate with a squatter.
12: Well, at what point do they become just a terrorist? You can't negotiate with terrorists. If you have someone who's just going to take over your house and go, this belongs to me, I didn't pay for it, get out of my space. You don't negotiate with that kind of person. You send someone in with a badge and a gun and you have them take them away.
17: She says she tried to negotiate with the man, cash for keys, but he refused.
16: You know, he wants to have, you know, gas and electric. He just calls her. He goes on the app and he puts it under his name. And because this is a homeowners association, they pay for the water. So in essence...
3: Wait a second. The HOA, that's the most draconian thing you can imagine when it comes to any kind of form of government, is just cool with the squatter getting the lights and the power and the water turned on?
12: How did the Karens in an HOA allow a squatter in there in the first place? The whole point of finally giving in and agreeing to buy in an HOA community is so the Karens know what's going on in your neighborhood every second of your life.
16: So in essence, I'm paying for his water because I'm paying the HOA fee while he's squatting.
3: Wait, you still have to pay the HOA even though you can't move in because someone's illegally living there?
12: HOAs are the best. Have I mentioned that?
16: While he's squatting, in the property.
17: Her only option was to take the case to court. That took longer than expected.
16: And then now you're in the court, you're filing the complaint, and you're talking about another couple of months.
17: Nearly 10 months.
3: Seriously, we have gone way too far in the wrong direction on tenants' rights where this is allowed.
12: I think my reaction to just about every story that we're doing today is we should go back to the old West.
16: You think
12: Wyatt Earp would put up with a squatter?
3: Ask Chad Bianco.
13: It's wild, wild west out here.
16: You're talking about another couple of months.
17: Nearly 10 months to be exact for Irma. Eventually, the sheriff's department was able to go in.
16: It was in pretty bad shape.
17: Trash, damaged walls, and a spray-painted slur.
3: Oh, no.
12: Boy, she wasn't lying.
3: We talking racial or sexual?
12: Who knows?
17: Most cases that go through the legal system face months-long proceedings.
20: Process can take a while. It can take 6 months to 12 months. It just depends on how busy the courts are.
17: According to data from the San Diego Superior Court, between January and December of 2025, more than 9,000 unlawful detainer cases were filed. Only one judge handles all those cases.
3: That's a big problem. You get 9,000 squatters just in San Diego County. You know, Sean Elo Rivera wants to go after all of the vacant homes, and he wants to tax anyone that has a vacation home. How about you get the 9,000 squatters out of the properties that San Diegans could be living in?
12: Yeah, because every home that has a squatter in it who's totally nuts can't have a normal person in it.
20: And if they are a squatter, the police are not intervening. The court system is your only recourse as an owner.
18: Okay, I've been called to work.
17: In Chula Vista, Ignacio Dominguez, NBC 7.
15: And Mendez says she has fixed up the unit and has rented it out.
3: There you go. Yet another case of squatting, this time in San Diego County.
10: Coming up, John and Randy examine ways to fix our Golden State. But first, 5 minutes of prescription drug commercials.
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22: KABC. Orange County Fire Authority officials say they're bringing people in from all over the country to confront the rising threat from a compromised chemical storage tank in Garden Grove. Orange County Fire Authority Division Chief Craig Covey says if the experts can't come up with a different solution, they're looking at two possibilities of how this will end.
23: We're at two current options and outcomes of this tank. One, it fails and cracks and all the product leaks out onto the ground. That's the best case scenario, believe it or not. The other option that was told to us is that it blows up. A leaking tank or a tank that blows up.
22: The leak started Thursday. The Orange County District Attorney's Office has launched an investigation into the owner of GKN Aerospace. District Attorney Todd Spitzer says prosecutors are examining whether failures involving the facility's cooling and safety systems contributed to the ongoing hazmat emergency. Those are the headlines. I'm Sharon Reardon.
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27: A common sense Republican running for Congress in a seat once held by Adam Schiff?
2: Yes. Hi, I'm Scott Allen Myers. So many people have thought about leaving California, but I'm staying. I'm staying to fight back against the crushing costs, the tax burdens, and the outrageous social agendas. 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
21: Who else do we go call Superman?
3: There's a little bit of a crime spree going on in Oakland. Let's start off with the body shop that got burglarized. 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
28: Now at 6:30, an Oakland auto body shop is out of tens of thousands of dollars after cars and tools were stolen.
29: Cron 4, Stephanie Rothman joining us in studio now after talking with the owner. Stephanie?
3: So what, they stole cars that had giant dents in them?
12: What's the point?
3: Well, if you're not using the car for recreational purposes, it can be used as a battering ram to do more damage to other businesses.
12: That's what you call a tease for the next one.
30: The owner is still in shock, Dan and Vicky, and rightfully so. This brazen burglary happened in the middle of the night, tearing apart the body shop, even using stolen cars to make their escape, and it was all caught on camera.
12: This is like Fast and Furious.
3: Yep.
30: Surveillance video on March 25th shows multiple mass burglars tearing through Caracacha's auto body shop at 3 in the morning in Oakland, stockpiling tools into his son's car in the garage for an oil change.
31: I have this car inside, Mercedes, my wife's car, and they use that car to smash, you know, to run over through the door.
12: Don't worry, though, it'll buff right out.
3: Oh, boy, you can hear how expensive that is going to be to repair.
12: Oh, yeah.
31: man.
3: I wonder how many, if it's ever happened where this auto body repair man got a car that came into the shop and is like, what happened? Oh, I crashed into a 7-Eleven on purpose.
12: Or how about this? You get involved in a fender bender, you send your car to the body shop, and it comes back missing the front end. And you go, hey, I had a ding in the back. What the hell happened to the front? Well, Oakland gonna Oakland.
31: And then there was a car behind the door, the neighbors, and they push all the way to the half street.
30: Taking off in the son's Honda with tens of thousands of dollars of power tools and scanners inside.
31: Nobody.
3: Where are they gonna sell that stuff? The Mission?
12: Probably. And that's probably where they're gonna dump the car too.
31: Nobody came by. They took the better. They knew which tools are good, which scanners are good. They took everything.
30: Since opening in 1994, Guzman says he hasn't had any issues until now.
3: Wow, that's quite a record.
12: Yeah, he had a great run, but eventually the bell tolls for thee.
31: Why? 30 years, 32 years. I mean, I've been nice with the people, with my customer, with everybody. Nothing happened to me. But why this happened only to me?
3: At some point, it's your turn, buddy.
12: Everyone eventually has their turn.
31: And there's three more shops around here, and they came directly to me. So all the, I feel like all the damage was directed to me.
30: Now he has to work overtime with older tools to save up to buy back what was stolen from him.
31: It's going to be hard because it looks like I'm going to start again.
3: Oh, boy.
12: Poor guy.
30: Unfortunately so. Well, Oakland police are investigating this. There are no arrests so far.
3: Well, we knew that was coming.
12: Eventually, that always comes.
30: Far, but when we have more information, we'll, of course, bring it to you. Back to you.
3: So there you go. An Oakland body shop that's been in business since 1994 has never had a burglary until last month.
12: Well, maybe the next edition of the Blotter will tell us what happened to that car.
3: A restaurant, a Vietnamese restaurant in Oakland, was repeatedly crashed into by a car, but apparently the car was not powerful enough to break into the business.
12: Uh-oh.
3: For more, here's NBC in the Bay.
6: New at 11 tonight, a longtime restaurant owner in Oakland is shaken up tonight after a car smashed into the front entrance of her eatery over and over again. Now, she thinks the goal was to break in, but the would-be thieves didn't pull it off. However, they did leave a...
3: It's a Vietnamese restaurant. What are you going to steal? Beef bones that they use for the soup?
6: Now, she thinks the goal was to break in, but the would-be thieves didn't pull it off. However, they did leave a huge and very expensive mess behind. NBC Bay Area's Alyssa Gord joins us live from Oakland. Alyssa, that restaurant's been around a long time.
10: Yeah, Jess, it has. This September will mark 16 years in Oakland for the restaurant. And the owner says she loves having a restaurant in the town, and she has been hesitant to have any kind of barriers out in front of her restaurant. But she says after this incident, something has to change.
12: You know what she said when she saw the rubble when she showed up to work?
3: What'd she say?
12: Oh, my God.
3: You proud of yourself?
12: You know what her husband said right before he hit her?
3: What?
12: Fo me to the moon.
10: At around 4:30 Thursday morning, three cars are seen on surveillance video in front of Tejo Restaurant on 12th and Webster in Oakland. A masked person runs out and tries to ram a car into the restaurant.
3: Oh, boy.
12: You knew that was coming.
10: Then another person runs out and tries the same thing.
3: Apparently the walls were really strong in this restaurant.
12: It sounds like it.
10: Two cars drive off, leaving the third lodged in the glass door.
12: That had to be a surprise.
13: With all the break-ins in the past, nothing at this magnitude.
3: What happened in the good old days where they used a rock and a crowbar?
13: This is, you know, it's like... They deliberately break in with a car and ram in it over and over.
10: Restaurant owner Denise Nguyen.
3: And I'm going to guess, even though it's the middle of the night, you have somebody repeatedly trying to ram their car into a business and, well, OPD will be there the next day.
12: Well, you have to fill out that form online first.
10: Restaurant owner Denise Nguyen says after several tries, these masked individuals.
3: Do you think when you hear the repeated sound of a car crashing into a building, anyone even calls 911?
12: Not in Oakland.
10: Restaurant owner Denise Huynh says after several tries, these masked individuals appeared to give up. Nothing was taken from the inside, but they left tens of thousands of dollars in damage. This Vietnamese restaurant has...
3: She's going to have to raise the price on her banh mi's.
12: By a lot.
10: This Vietnamese restaurant has been here for 15 years. The last break-in they experienced was 3 years ago. Now the owner plans to install a gate outside, something that she's resisted doing.
13: I feel like this is the last straw that, you know, the last effort that I'm going to do. And if it doesn't work, I mean, I might have to take my business somewhere else.
3: She's moving to Fremont if they keep crashing into her business.
12: Now, who's got time to put up with that? I mean, none of us are forever young.
2: Feel angry and upset that this happened. You know, we, even though crime is down, it's...
3: Of course.
12: What idiot just said that?
3: Charlene Wong, no relation, the city council person for this district.
2: We, even though crime is down, it's incidents like this that are a stark reminder that we still have a long way to go.
10: Councilmember Charlene Wong, who represents this area, says her office is pushing to increase police staffing and to make it...
3: Yeah, good luck with that.
12: How could you go on TV and say that with a straight face?
3: That's what they do. That's what they all do. Except for Ken Houston. He's a little more animated. We got to get him on the show.
10: And to make it easier for businesses to protect themselves.
2: Using bollards and different ways of storefront hardening. That way a car cannot go ahead and just use a car.
3: I'm telling you, if you want to make a lot of money in this state, you got to figure out the exact kind of infrastructure that storefront businesses need so a car cannot successfully crash into them.
12: But here's the problem. You'll have no business in Arizona.
2: That way a car cannot go ahead and just use a car as essentially a weapon.
10: Huynh says she's open to adding bollards in front of her business. Fortunately, the kitchen is still working and people rushed to dine inside. Community members wrote messages.
3: You know the fuzz really, really, really good when they're crawling through the rubble to get in there and get a bowl.
12: It's phenomenal.
10: Community members wrote messages.
3: You know, if this radio thing doesn't work out, you can just name Vietnamese restaurants.
12: Oh, trust me, I've thought about it.
10: Community members wrote messages of support and are fundraising to help the restaurant recover.
13: Oh, show up to restaurant, not just my restaurant, show up to all those restaurants in Oakland to support all of us.
10: And we reached out to Oakland police about this as well. They say that the report for this case is still being finalized.
3: They still haven't figured out the police report.
10: Live in the East Bay, Alyssa Gord, NBC Bay Area News.
3: I guess they're really backed up because, you know, crime is down.
12: Oh, it's way down.
3: That is the latest out of Oakland, everybody.
14: I said, hell no, baby boy. Let me get up on out of here.
12: Now I'm hungry for pho.
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17: A common sense Republican running for Congress in a seat once held by Adam Schiff?
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3: 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Bobby Brown is coming to the Saban Theater on July 10th. Coming to the Canyon in Agora Hills, Billy Bob Thornton and the Boxmasters, Australia's Thunder from Down Under, Matthew and Gunnar Nelson, Orianthe, Ambrosia, Pancho Sanchez, Young Dubliners, Thelma Houston, and more. 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
0: Good evening, and thank you for joining us tonight. 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
23: A common-sense Republican running for Congress in a seat once held by Adam Schiff?
18: Yes. Hi, I'm Scott Allen Myers. So many people have thought about leaving California, but I'm staying. I'm staying to fight back against the crushing costs, the tax burdens, and the outrageous social agendas. I believe our communities deserve leadership that puts families, safety, and common sense first.
17: 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You've got my vote.
18: I'm Scott Allen Myers, and I approve of this message. 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
12: 800-222-5222 is the telephone number. 1-800-222-5222. If you'd like to email the show, you can do so at johnnydontlikeshow@gmail.com. 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And Randy, you're monitoring the mailbag.
3: Maria in Montebello writes in at johnnydontlikeshow@gmail.com and says, I love the puns. I give John fa out of fa stars.
12: Well, I appreciate that. I'd like to thank all the little people for helping me all these years. I'd like to thank Harvey Weinstein. I certainly wouldn't be in this position without him. And the great O.J. Simpson.
3: Kevin also writes in with a message specifically to me at johnnydontlikeshow@gmail.com. He really can't help himself, can he?
12: Nope. 800-222-5222 is the telephone number. 1-800-222-5222. All right, it's time to reopen the California crime blotter.
25: It's happened yet again.
27: It's Wild Wild West out here.
7: It's the California Crime Blotter with John
27: and Randy.
12: All right, now this one's an update on a story we brought you from the blotter yesterday.
3: Turns out The jackass that lit the toilet paper warehouse on fire in Ontario filmed himself doing it and put it on his Instagram.
12: I'm surprised he wasn't at a Mensa meeting.
3: For more, here's NBC LA.
2: There goes your inventory.
12: Yeah, that won't come back to haunt you, dummy.
5: This new video into our newsroom.
3: It's going to be really hard to plead not guilty when you shot yourself committing the crime.
12: What do you say if you're his defense attorney? Who was that guy that defended Casey Anthony?
3: Well, I'll tell you what you do. Honestly, what you do in the state of California is you claim he has a mental illness and you get diversion. And believe you me, that works way more often than you think it would.
12: That attorney's name is Jose Baez. And you know what Donna Kaufman nicknamed him?
3: What's that?
12: Wani Cochran.
5: This new video into our newsroom could be a critical piece of evidence in the fire that destroyed a warehouse in Ontario. It took 175 firefighters nearly 15 hours to put this fire out. Yesterday,
3: that's a big old TP fire.
12: Oh, yeah.
5: Yesterday, the contractor is now facing several arson charges. NBC4's Christian Casares has the very latest on the investigation.
6: Tonight, new video on social media has surfaced of what appears to be inside a warehouse as someone is going around the room starting several fires while talking about their salary.
3: Oh, boy.
12: That's what you call motive.
10: All you had to do was pay us enough to live.
13: I don't know. I don't know what's going through his head, man.
6: We caught up with Alex Montero on Wednesday.
3: You could also, you know, you don't have to work at a warehouse in Ontario. If you want to make more money, you can apply yourself and you can try to get better skills that make more money, or you can burn the whole thing down.
12: That's what junior college is for. Go retrain yourself. Do something else with your time if you want more money.
13: I don't know.
3: Get into HVAC. You can make six figures doing HVAC and plumbing work. What are you doing complaining about, oh, I work at a warehouse? It's not our fault that you can't do any better than that.
13: I don't know. I don't know what's going through his head, man.
6: We caught up with Alex Montero on Wednesday, who says he was working the night this Kimberly-Clark warehouse along Hellman in Ontario caught fire. Montero is stunned to see this video because this person, he says, is his fellow coworker, Shamil Abdul-Karim.
2: There goes your inventory.
13: I had just got done talking to him. He had just came over and helped me out with my truck. I was five doors down from him.
6: Fire officials say the fire started on Tuesday just after midnight and quickly grew because of the large amount of paper products inside the warehouse that fueled the flames.
3: Well, and it wasn't just one fire he started. He started fires in like every single aisle.
12: Hang on. I'm just about ready to buy some stock before the stock market closes. What's the name of the company that makes all the bidets?
14: All right, guys.
13: They called break, and I went outside, sitting in my car, and not even 10 minutes go by, and I heard the alarm.
6: It took crews several hours to get the fire under control, even using drones to extinguish the hot spots after all 20 employees inside were evacuated. Moments later, Ontario police arrested Abdul Karim for arson. And tonight, Kimberly Clark says the distribution center was operated by a third-party logistic partner, NFI Industries, and added that a response team has been activated to help relocate impacted workers and minimize customer and consumer impact.
19: How long have you been working there with the company?
13: About 3 weeks. Yeah. Just started making good money, dude. You know, they called us hoping to relocate us to another warehouse.
3: Hey, I'm glad that you're liking your job here. The whole place burned down.
12: You're out of luck, sir.
13: But if anyone else is hiring, you know.
5: New at 4.
3: Okay, there you go. That is the latest on the jackass that decided to light an entire warehouse on fire because he was mad about his salary.
12: I'm telling you, and I know this is going to sound like it's hyperbole. It's not. In this state, given our conditions, arsonists should get the death penalty. You could not only burn down a single building if you're dumb enough to start a fire on purpose. You could burn down the whole state. And it negatively impacts all of us. This is why none of us can buy insurance, because of idiots like this. Now, it's California, and we don't keep anyone in prison, so that's never going to happen. But I don't know. You got to take this sort of thing seriously. Otherwise, someone who wants more money from their boss can burn down all of our homes. What are we supposed to do with no toilet paper? He burned down the toilet paper factory, but not Chipotle. Doesn't seem right.
7: Fixing California won't happen overnight.
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0: All right. That's us for another PM.
7: It's the Fix California Hour replay.
0: Every night until further notice.
27: Go.
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23: A common sense Republican running for Congress in a seat once held by Adam Schiff?
18: Yes. Hi, I'm Scott Allen Myers. 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
7: If it's on the ballot, count on us to talk about it. 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
15: President Trump says an agreement with Iran has been largely negotiated. In a post on Truth Social, Trump said the final details of the deal are being discussed and that the agreement will allow the Strait of Hormuz to be opened. A potential deal would come after a shaky two-month ceasefire and weeks of negotiations between the two countries. The Secret Service is investigating a shooting near the White House. According to the agency, a gunman approached the outer perimeter of the White House and began firing. Secret Service police returned fire, and the suspect was taken down and pronounced dead at an area hospital. The White House was placed on lockdown, which has since been lifted. The Orange County District Attorney's Office is launching an investigation into the owner of GKN Aerospace. This comes as an unstable chemical tank in Garden Grove has forced more than 50,000 people to evacuate over fears of a potential spill or explosion. District Attorney Todd Spitzer says prosecutors are examining whether failures involving the facility's cooling and safety systems contributed to the ongoing hazmat emergency. Officials are asking employees and others with information about plant operations or maintenance practices to contact investigators through a newly opened tip line. Four people are dead after a man allegedly killed three of his family members and then himself in Colorado. Sam Speck reports.
16: The Thornton Police Department has identified a suspect in a triple homicide that occurred last night. Officers were dispatched shortly after 8 p.m. after a family member reported concern that multiple individuals inside the residence were unresponsive. Upon arrival, officers entered the home and located two adult males, one adult female, and one juvenile male with apparent gunshot wounds. I'm Sam Speck.
15: Millions across the eastern United States are getting drenched this Memorial Day weekend. Forecasters expect the south central United States will see the most rainfall, with flash flood watches and warnings in effect from East Texas to the Tennessee River Valley. I'm Rob Martier.
0: 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KABC.
21: Governor Newsom has declared a state of emergency in Orange County as crews continue to monitor the chemical leak in Garden Grove. Sharon Reardon with the latest.
28: Orange County Fire Authority officials have released a clear and haunting view of what the damage could look like if the toxic chemical tank at the GKN Aerospace facility in Garden Grove explodes.
29: If you've ever seen videos of tank cars on a railroad track blowing up and that fireball it puts out and it blows half the tank car a half a mile down the train track, that's the incident potential if this suffers a catastrophic failure.
28: OCFA Division Chief Craig Covey says the current options aren't great, and they've brought in experts to help them come up with a solution that eliminates that outcome. The leak started Thursday. More than 50,000 people are in the evacuation zone. I'm Sharon Reardon.
21: That's the latest. I'm Sean Dion.
7: K
1: KABC Dependable Traffic, now.
4: I got a trouble in Downey, clearing up on the 5 freeway northbound before Lakewood Boulevard. That crash has been taken out of the roadway. Still kind of a heavy ride from the 605, however. In Elysian Park, crash on the 5 freeway southbound before the 2. It's got the middle lane blocked, car versus pickup, and traffic is at a stop from Colorado Street. South Los Angeles, the 110 northbound before Slauson, a wreck in the left lane is causing trouble.
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12: All right, we've got an update for you on a story we brought you some time ago about petition fraud going on in the Bay Area.
0: So JJ in San Francisco has been all over this and filming these videos, which, by the way, there's so many imitators now doing the same thing, but he's been doing this in the Tenderloin forever. And he filmed, thanks to his, and I found out he has the Meta glasses that I have, which is so cool. And he filmed a bunch of homeless people standing in line in the Tenderloin. And he was like, what are you guys standing in line for? He's like, oh, we're going to get $5. He gets up to the table and finds out they're getting $5 to fill out petitions, because this is how California's direct bureaucracy works. You can pay people to collect signatures for propositions. The thing that was a little different here was the homeless people getting paid $5, which, again, you're not supposed to be able to pay the person signing, just the person gathering them. But the homeless people were signing names that weren't theirs on a list of eligible voters. So this story has been getting a lot of traction. And over the weekend, JJ teamed up with ABC and the Bay's Dan Noyes to go after another one of these paid signature gatherers trying to pay the homeless to get them more money, because they're getting like $20 a signature. And it got pretty explosive in San Francisco. Are you ready, Johnny?
12: I was born ready.
0: For more, here is ABC 7 in the Bay, Dan Noyes and JJ.
2: I can see those petitions right there
5: so
2: on the streets.
5: So what? They right there. They mine.
2: They're yours?
0: I highly recommend, when you have some free time, you watch this video. I have it on my Substack at randywangradio.substack.com. It is gold.
2: They're yours?
5: Yes.
2: Okay. Are you paying people?
5: I ain't paying nobody.
6: State investigators want to look at this video you're watching of the ABC 7 Eyewitness News I-Team Dan Noyes confronting a couple in the Tenderloin. Dan was there as they...
0: How is it that Shirley Weber needs JJ to do her job?
12: Because Shirley Weber is arguably the worst statewide constitutional office holder in all of California, which is saying something, because Ricardo Lara is one too.
6: Dan was there as they allegedly paid the homeless to sign other people's names on petitions for ballot measures. The security of our election process, certainly a very sensitive topic right now.
8: Yeah, Dan joins us right now with a story from the I-Team. Dan, explain this.
13: Well, Dan and JR, I was in the Tenderloin last Friday on a different story. Looked up.
0: Oh, I can't wait to see what that one is.
12: Oh, I'm sure we'll play it.
0: Dan's always working on something good. If you don't know Dan Noyes, he's been around the Bay Area for a very long time. He used to really piss off Gavin Newsom when he was mayor, and Dan Noyes has helped break some of the insane stories that we have covered over the years of one Sheng Yi Tao.
14: Absolutely, absolutely.
13: Looked up and saw that car with petitions spread over the hood. I had to find out why.
5: I can touch you.
2: This guy broke out his martial arts skills.
12: He sounds like a real peach.
2: After I asked about the petition spread across the hood and dashboard of his car.
15: I'm with ABC 7. I'm looking at the petitions.
5: Stay right there. What's going on?
15: That's all I'm doing. I'm looking at the petitions.
5: What you looking at them for? You illegally looking at them, dog.
15: It's illegal.
0: You're illegally looking at the petitions that are spread all over the hood of this guy's car that he was paying the homeless to sign them?
12: I wonder where he went to law school.
15: It's illegal.
5: Yeah, illegally. Illegal? You violate my personal property, my privacy rights, brother.
15: If you can see this.
5: You violate my privacy rights. Stay away from my car.
0: Do you think ABC 7 has an insurance policy on Dan?
12: They should if they don't.
5: You violate my privacy rights. Stay away from my car.
15: If you can see this
5: on the street. You violate my privacy rights.
15: If you can see this on the street.
5: If you can see what on the street.
15: I can see those petitions right there
5: so
15: on the street.
5: They right there. They mine.
0: Just another paid signature gatherer in the Tenderloin. These guys are getting, and we'll get into what the initiative that they're paying people to do this for, but I think they're getting over $20 per signature. So if you're paying the homeless $5, you're still profiting quite a bit here.
12: I wonder what Alexis de Tocqueville would have thought of this guy.
15: They're yours?
5: Yeah.
15: Okay. Are you paying people?
5: I ain't paying nobody.
2: I've had difficulty identifying the gentleman and woman with a young child, but
0: they brought their kid for this scheme, too?
12: it's a family affair.
2: But I saw them give money to homeless people who signed petitions at their car. Earlier in the day, Tenderloin Cafe owner and neighborhood advocate J.J. Smith put on his video glasses to document what they're doing.
0: The best investigative journalists in the Bay Area have teamed up for this story.

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3: A common sense Republican running for Congress in a seat once held by Adam Schiff?
4: Yes. Hi, I'm Scott Allen Myers. So many people have thought about leaving California, but I'm staying. I'm staying to fight back against the crushing costs, the tax burdens, and the outrageous social agendas. I believe our communities deserve leadership that puts families, safety, and common sense first.
3: Protecting our homes, our taxes, our safety, and our children? You've got my vote.
4: I'm Scott Allen Myers, and I approve of this message. Paid for by Scott Allen Myers for Congress.
5: Yes, the homeless are being taken advantage of, but how about the process? They're in violation of the law all over the place here.
6: Giving the $5 to them, they're giving them $5. They go to buy them some drugs, wait. They're praying on the homeless out here and enjoying it to people.
7: The petitions I saw on that dashboard come from Building a Better California, an effort that would require government audits of proposed taxes and could block the billionaire's tax.
5: So this is what this is. You all know about the potential wealth tax that may make the ballot. That one's being backed by an SEIU healthcare union. There is an effort by billionaires to put something on the ballot that would make a wealth tax illegal. But apparently, the billionaires that hired these firms to collect signatures to get this on the ballot are offering such a high price, because I don't know if a lot of average San Franciscans would sign that, that they are then taking the $20 per signature, taking some of that incentive there and passing it off to the homeless to fill out fake signatures. So the billionaires who don't want to get taxed are funding all of these fraudulent operations to get their thing on the ballot.
8: But I don't think it's just them. How many organizations that were looking to get something on the ballot just go to these companies? You go to a third-party company, and you just pay them per signature. You assume, because they're licensed and bonded, that they're doing it the legal way, but they're going to do what they're going to do. I would imagine it's not just this group. I would imagine that this has gone on for quite some time involving any number of groups.
5: Well, this would explain why, and we've talked about this many times, inexplicably, every couple of years when you open up your ballot, you have to vote on some proposition that has to do with kidney dialysis, and nobody knows what it's for or what it's about or how they got the signatures. I'm not alleging that the kidney dialysis lobby is paying the homeless to get those signatures, but it is interesting that they keep making the threshold for an issue that nobody can explain.
7: The petitions I saw on that dashboard come from Building a Better California, an effort that would require government audits of proposed taxes and could block the billionaire's tax. Building a...
5: They're, by the way, sending me mail constantly and texting me.
7: Building a Better California...
5: Would you guys like to buy some radio? Little more legit than what you're doing.
7: Just building a better California...
5: Just a little.
7: Building a Better California is funded by Google co-founder Sergey Brin, former Google CEO Eric Schmidt, venture capitalist John Doerr, and Stripe co-founder Patrick Collison, among others. Their spokesperson Molly Whedon said, "Our campaign has a strict zero-tolerance policy against any form of fraudulent activity."
5: This has been going on for weeks, though.
8: Well, I'm sure they're not privy to the details. Again, you hire a third party, and that third party, I'm sure, has their own vendors or their own people that they go to, and those people are the ones that are breaking the rules.
5: Well, there's so much grifting going on from so many different ways when it comes to our ballot initiative process. Think of all the grift that went on with all the money that was spent to try to collect signatures in the Gascon recall twice that went nowhere. And that guy, when he finally was up for election, lost by 30 points.
8: That one, though, I don't know if it was the signature gathering companies that you can blame that one on. I think that was the consultants.
7: She said they've contacted law enforcement and will take action against the petition circulator once they identify him, preventing those petitions with phony names.
5: Well, who's doing the sick karate moves in the Tenderloin?
7: Prevent.

0: In those petitions with phony names from being submitted.
1: I'm saying you don't have a right to copy me. Period.
2: Are you paying people to sign those petitions?
1: I haven't paid anybody to do anything. Do you see anybody around me?
0: The man was not happy about my questions or about having his picture taken.
1: You cannot copy. Matter of fact, dog, I don't care. Do what you got to do.
2: No.
1: You can't copy me, bro.
3: Not familiar with the law, apparently.
1: You cannot copy. Matter of fact, dog, I don't care. Do what you got to do.
2: No.
1: You can't copy me, bro.
0: At that point, we walked away, and the couple left in their car shortly after.
4: I caught some of the names being signed by the homeless that day. I spoke with one guy from Google who was very surprised. He now lives in New York. And I found a lady who died in 2009, but her name still got signed on that petition, Dan and Jim.
3: Wild.
5: The dead have risen and they are signing petitions to ban the billionaire tax.
3: So this is what goes on for the signature gathering phase for initiatives looking to get on the ballot. And they tell us that vote by mail elections in California are 100% legit and there's no fraud going on.
6: 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It's the Fix California Hour replay.
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10: A common sense Republican running for Congress in a seat once held by Adam Schiff?
11: Yes. Hi, I'm Scott Allen Myers. So many people have thought about leaving California, but I'm staying. I'm staying to fight back against the crushing costs, the tax burdens, and the outrageous social agendas. I believe our communities deserve leadership that puts families, safety, and common sense first.
10: Protecting our homes, our taxes, our safety, and our children? You've got my vote.
11: I'm Scott Allen Myers, and I approve of this message. Paid for by Scott Allen Myers for Congress.
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10: A common sense Republican running for Congress in a seat once held by Adam Schiff?
11: Yes. Hi, I'm Scott Allen Myers. So many people have thought about leaving California, but I'm staying. I'm staying to fight back against the crushing costs, the tax burdens, and the outrageous social agendas. I believe our communities deserve leadership that puts families, safety, and common sense first.
10: Protecting our homes, our taxes, our safety, and our children? You've got my vote.
11: I'm Scott Allen Myers, and I approve of this message. Paid for by Scott Allen Myers for Congress.
6: Southern California was built for cars. 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Still, we've been riding shotgun from the start.
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6: 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John and Randy can fix many things. Your car isn't one of them. It's the Fix California Hour replay.
3: Well, we know that there's mutiny going on right now in the city of San Diego over the city playing games with the parking meters because the city's broke. They're looking for ways to generate income, and they figured, hey, why not stick it to motorists? Well, apparently, games are being played in the city of Oakland, too.
5: Oakland is taking away free parking on Sundays at parking meters because apparently Oakland is Brokeland. For more, here's Cron 4.
21: Oakland drivers are now going to have to pay for Sunday parking. The citywide meter enforcement began today. The city says this is an effort to create more parking turnover, which is better to support local businesses. But as Cron 4's Sarah Stinson found out...
5: There are so many people that go out on Sundays specifically because you know you don't have to pay for parking, and those people will stay home.
3: So they're going to jack up parking rates, and they're going to try to sell this as it being good for business?
5: Yep.
21: But as Cron 4's Sarah Stinson found out, not everybody got the message.
22: All along College Avenue, you can see these meters flashing red, and that's because no one's paying their meter.
3: Well, I guess the joke's on the city.
22: Many telling us they had no clue that the enforcement started this Sunday. You may want to pay the meter. Today's the first day that they're enforcing Sundays.
23: Oh, good job.
24: They're now charging on Sundays?
23: Yeah.
24: You're kidding me. Oh, my God.
5: She mad.
22: Confusion and frustration as drivers in Oakland realize Sunday parking is no longer free.
25: I think it's terrible.
3: Well, if they get away with that, they're going to charge for parking on Sundays everywhere in California.
25: I think it's terrible. I didn't have any notice of it either. It kind of seems like a money grab.
26: What? In the United States of America, parking tickets on Sundays? That's communist. Absolutely no.
3: I like that guy.
26: That's communist. Absolutely no.
22: The city rolled out Sunday metering back in January with a grace period that just ended. The director of the...
5: Nobody knew. Nobody knew this was coming. Nobody even... They didn't do any kind of messaging about this. The news reporter starting telling everyone on Friday, hey, you're going to start paying on Sunday. But the city did not let anybody know.
3: I'm sure that's part of the calculus. They intend on nobody knowing, so that way they can make even more money with fines.
22: The director of the Department of Transportation says on busy Sundays, meters keep cars moving and spots open.
5: Don't ever sell this as this is good for business. You saw what happened in San Diego in the gas lamp where they jacked up the parking rate saying it would be good for the city and people are just not parking there anymore.
3: They just can't help themselves.
22: And spots open for people visiting businesses. Most meters range from $1 to $4 per hour.
27: Let's see.
5: $4 an hour?
3: That's criminal.
5: Who even has that many coins?
27: $3 an hour.
22: But if you don't pay, you could get a $64 ticket.
26: Well, I'm lucky I got the one unmetered spot in this row.
22: College Avenue sits right on the border of Berkeley, where Sunday parking is still free. Some worry the change could drive people away.
28: I think it's not a good idea, for sure. I mean,
0: I thought the whole purpose was to bring people back to activities in downtown Oakland. And so, absolutely, it's...
5: You notice that Oaklanders tend to use a certain phrase a lot?
22: Absolutely, absolutely.
3: I have noticed that.
0: Self-defeating.
22: The city says the extra revenue will go toward its general fund to support public safety, keeping streets clean.
5: Well, you're not doing a great job on either of those.
3: No, it's a dump.
22: Youth services and more. For some, that makes it worth it.
1: Oh, well, no one likes to pay for parking, obviously, but, you know, the city of Oakland really, really needs the money.
22: Yeah.
1: They're really running short, and we want them to be able to hire people, you know, 9/11 and even policemen.
22: Others.
5: She's one of those hostages that's siding with her captor.
3: Yep, she is part of the problem.
5: There you go. If you're around Oakland on a Sunday, the parking meters are no longer free.
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4: KABC. A rat-infested homeless encampment cleared by Los Angeles police officers might not be gone for long. Daniel Martindale explains.
7: The encampment in Pico Union was cleared on Thursday, but hours later, tents started returning to the sidewalk. Neighbors along West Olympic Boulevard describe it as a continuing cycle, saying solutions are only short-term. Councilmember Eunice Hernandez, who represents the area, says the site of the encampment is a longtime hotspot for public health and Americans with Disabilities Act violations. She says crews are still trying to connect people there with housing and services. I'm Daniel Martindale.
4: Researchers at University of California, San Francisco found that older adults with normal levels of active B12 showed signs of slower thinking, delayed visual processing, and more damage to the brain's white matter. And police went to the San Diego mosque shooter's home in 2025 to check on guns. Those are your headlines. I'm Sean Dion.
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12: A common sense Republican running for Congress in a seat once held by Adam Schiff?
11: Yes. Hi, I'm Scott Allen Myers. So many people have thought about leaving California, but I'm staying. I'm staying to fight back against the crushing costs, the tax burdens, and the outrageous social agendas. I believe our communities deserve leadership that puts families, safety, and common sense first.
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11: I'm Scott Allen Myers, and I approve of this message. 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
20: A better life with Dr. Sanjay Gupta.
21: We are finally starting to learn more things we can do to keep our brains sharp as we age. A lot of people think crossword puzzles or Sudoku might do the trick, but the science doesn't really bear that out. What one recent study found, though, was that a certain type of brain training seems to have a significant impact on cognition as we get older. It wasn't memory or even problem-solving tasks that moved the needle. It was an interactive computerized game that tested the ability to recognize two separate images in faster and faster sequences. It's what we call a task of divided attention, in which you don't have a conscious strategy on how to improve. That's according to the study's lead author. You're just trying to do the best you can to figure out how to divide your attention. Now, the game in this study was called Double Decision. If you want to find it and try it out yourself. I'm Dr. Sanjay Gupta, helping you live a better life.
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3: 800-222-5222 is the telephone number, 1-800-222-5222. Well, Gavin Newsom always likes to brag when the state of California finishes first in something. We just finished first in something that is generating national headlines, but Randy, I don't know if he's going to be bragging about this one.
5: The district attorney of Alameda County, Ursula Jones Dixon, the woman that replaced Pammy.
33: She called me a crime boss.
5: Has announced a new initiative to crack down on retail theft. And in that initiative, she walked through an East Bay Walmart where everything in the store was locked up. Apparently, at this Walmart, they were stealing the men's jeans, so they locked them up. Then they were stealing the women's jeans, so they locked them up. Then they were stealing the kids' jeans, so they locked them up. And they said, screw it, all the jeans.
34: How ghetto does it look that they have to lock up the socks?
0: For more on this, we go to NBC in the Bay.
1: Alameda County District Attorney is stepping up efforts to crack down on organized retail crime. This is an issue across.
0: This is why elections matter. If Pammy Price wasn't recalled, you know she wouldn't be doing this.
33: I've been bipped several times.
3: No, she wouldn't.
1: Retail crime. This is an issue.
0: She would tell you that the people stealing those jeans are the real victims.
3: That's right, because they need more jeans and they can't afford them.
1: Crime. This is an issue across the state. It involves working directly with major retailers and other DAs across California. NBC's Lena Jones explains what's being done and whether it's making a difference.
4: Apparel is actually one of our highest categories in the store.
7: From big box stores like Walmart to local small businesses, organized retail theft continues to impact retailers and shoppers across California. Now, Alameda County District Attorney Ursula Jones Dixon is taking a new approach, launching a listening tour to meet directly with retailers about the issue and the solutions.
8: Helping to find.
0: This is also a smart thing to do as she is campaigning for re-election. Because you know who she's running against.
3: Our favorite.
8: Quite frankly.
0: Although I'm not seeing that campaign get any traction whatsoever.
3: No, because they've lived through her rule before.
8: Helping to find out what the trends are and what these stores do to help combat organized retail theft helps us to work regionally.
7: The DA met with Walmart leaders today in Union City. The focus was on something called boosters, which are professional theft rings that target stores across multiple cities. The DA's office.
0: Yes, and the boosters then sell to the fencers. And the boosters are usually the homeless, the crazy, what have you. They get paid to go into stores and steal stuff. Then that stuff goes to places like the Mission in San Francisco or MacArthur Park in Los Angeles or flea markets in Oakland where they're just straight up selling stolen goods.
3: I thought boosters were supposed to be just super fans of the football team.
7: Boosters, which are professional theft rings that target stores across multiple cities. The DA's office says it's using data to track which stores are hit hardest, what's being stolen, and whether trends are improving. Officials say numbers are already showing progress, including at a Whole Foods in Oakland.
8: The store in Oakland had the highest loss of any of their 550 stores in three countries.
0: Okay, so that was the Whole Foods. I thought that was the Walmart, but it's the Whole Foods. The Whole Foods in Oakland had the highest amount of theft of every Whole Foods in the world.
3: My God, that is hilarious.
0: But apparently, Prop 36 changed that. And having a DA that will enforce these laws changed that, Pammy.
33: She called me a crime boss.
8: The store in Oakland had the highest loss of any of their 550 stores in three countries.
3: I love that she adds that part at the end.
0: Even the Whole Foods in Bangladesh doesn't have as much theft as Oakland.
8: And so for me, that's something to know, although it had been coming down. So those numbers are coming down. We're doing something right. But what can we do to help that store?
7: Much like the problem, the solution has spread beyond city lines. That's why the DA says she's partnering with other district attorneys statewide to track suspects and streamline prosecution. Walmart says it's seen the results.
9: There's still an issue, but I do think we've seen success as the DA's offices and other DA's offices across the state have increased cooperation and collaboration and prosecution.
0: I don't think this stuff at Walmart's going to not be locked up anytime soon, though.
3: Oh, no. You're going to be buying your shampoo through bulletproof glass for a long time.
0: The most ridiculous example of the things that the retailers have had to do in recent years to prevent the theft was what the Walgreens in San Francisco did, where they used metal chains and a lock to lock up the freezer section because people were stealing frozen pizzas and ice cream.
3: They got the munchies at night.
7: Small businesses say they're seeing some relief, too. Osvaldo Sanchez says his restaurant Agave Uptown was hit more than 20 times, but hasn't been broken into in a year.
0: Elections matter.
3: 20 times?
0: It's been around for a while.
3: That is so ridiculous.
33: I've been bipped several times.
0: Oh, we know.
7: Stilley notes he closes his new Fruitvale restaurant, Taqueria El Zocolo, early to avoid crime.
0: No midnight margaritas at Taqueria El Zocolo.
3: No, I mean, who wants to eat dinner at night?
0: Well, you eat dinner at like 4.
3: I do, but I also go to bed at like 8.
2: Really hope that whatever they're doing works for the community safety. You know, like, we wanted it to feel safe. And as we wanted it to feel safe as a business owners, we want the community to feel safe.
7: 7-Eleven stores remain frequent.
3: Well, you know, this guy had a problem. They stuck the gun in his face. He dropped the chalupa.
7: 7-Eleven stores remain frequent targets. One Oakland owner says break-ins have cost him nearly $100,000 a year.
0: Yep.
3: Well, you have one stolen Kia that comes through a wall. That right there is tens of thousands of dollars by itself.
0: Was it earlier this year or was it late last year where the 7-Eleven got burglarized? It got robbed. And the employee was like, that's it, I quit. And then they say, can you stay one more day so we can find you a replacement? So he stayed one more day, and then he got robbed and beaten again.
11: If the cashier is dummy.
3: And they hit him on the coconut, too.
7: Still, he has faith in the coordinated approach.
2: As long as they have a commitment to continue, it will make a lasting impact because we've been reporting the patterns
7: in Oakland.
0: And, of course, what do we know, John, about 7-Elevens in Oakland? We know that 7-Eleven can't get any franchisees to open any new locations there. People are pulling out and they're having a really hard time hiring.
3: Thank heaven.
7: In Oakland, Valina Jones, NBC Bay Area News.
0: If there's one thing you learned on today's show, know this. Before Pam Price got kicked out, before Shane got kicked out, and before Prop 36, the Whole Foods in Oakland had the most theft of any Whole Foods in the world.
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0: John, California's Attorney General Bob Bonta is finally getting in on the hospice fraud game, announcing a massive bust yesterday. He sat down with CBS News's Adam Yamaguchi, armed with the facts and, of course, a bucket full of cliches.
19: What will address fraud is us doing the hard work, heads down, sleeves rolled up, doing the investigation, doing the arrests, doing the prosecutions.
3: Boy, this guy has one speed, doesn't he?
20: Every type of leadership is about meeting the moment and rising to the occasion. And this is what's required. And so we're stepping up and getting it done.
3: You know what this reminds me of?
0: What's that?
3: If you have a kid and the bedroom is a complete disaster and you say, okay, here's the deal. I'm going to work. And when I come back, this room better be spotless. And if the room isn't spotless, your ass is on the line. And then you go to work and you come back and the room is a disaster. And you go, what the hell happened to the room? That was supposed to be clean. And they go, I was just getting to that. That was next on my list. And that's essentially what he's saying about the fraud. It was those in the media that uncovered it in the first place, Nick Shirley and CBS News. They embarrassed everyone. It was the feds that acted on it. The feds had started making arrests, and they shamed Rob Bonta for not doing his job. And then Rob Bonta comes out of the woodwork and goes, you guys are Johnny come latelys. We've been working on this forever.
0: Who's Rob?
3: That's true. I stand corrected.
21: Bob Bonta.
3: 800-222-5222 is the telephone number. 1-800-222-5222. If you'd like to email the show, you can do so at johnnydontlikeshow@gmail.com. That's johnnydontlikeshow@gmail.com. As we mentioned before, California Attorney General Bob Bonta and his bucket full of cliches are back in the news.
21: Bob Bonta.
0: Bob Bonta made a big bust when it comes to hospice fraud in Los Angeles County. And CBS News was there in their continuing investigation into all this hospice fraud that, of course, let's not forget, includes hundreds of licensed businesses that got licenses from the Secretary of State's office that the California state audits have shown that there are several red flags of how many of these businesses are fraudulent. And in that one building in Van Nuys, at least half of them look like they have those red flags. But hey, credit where credit's due. Bobby made a big bust.
21: Bob Bonta.
3: After he was shamed into it.
0: Hey, I'm all for it. I love this. Let's all outdo each other on how much fraud we can go after. That's great. For more, here's CBS News and Adam Yamaguchi.
1: An update tonight in our CBS News investigation into hospice fraud in Southern California. Our team was the first to report charges filed against more than 20 suspects in what's described as a $267 million fraud case with zero legitimate patients.
3: You know what this reminds me of?
0: What's that?
3: If you are in a totalitarian state and you want to tell the rest of the world that you're actually a democracy, they don't know the proper way to steal an election. It's like when Lyndon Johnson won his first seat in the U.S. Senate and he stuffed the ballot boxes. He won by just a handful of votes, and then they called him Landslide Lyndon. He stole the election by just a few. When they steal an election in North Korea or in Iraq when Saddam Hussein was there, the results that they publish are always 99.99999-0000.1. That's always what they publish. If you're going to steal something, make it look close so it's kind of believable. If you're going to operate this number of fraudulent hospice care facilities, wouldn't you want to have at least a couple of legit patients so you can point to something?
0: Oh, wait till you hear how this whole scam worked.
1: Here's CBS News correspondent Adam Yamaguchi.
2: CBS News obtained exclusive body camera footage showing California Department of Justice officers raiding 10 homes and offices in a crackdown of suspected hospice fraud. State Attorney General Rob Bonta says they've charged...
0: No, Adam.
3: Not his name.
2: State Attorney General
4: Bob Bonta.
3: There you go.
2: Rob Bonta says they've charged 21 suspects.
19: What will address fraud is us doing the hard work, heads down, sleeves rolled up.
3: Boy, this guy really does have one speed.
19: Doing the investigation, doing the arrests, doing the prosecutions.
2: Here's how Bonta describes the alleged scheme. The suspects purchased personal information from the dark web, used it to enroll in California's state-run Medicaid program.
0: You might be enrolled in hospice right now and have no idea.
3: And I thought I was healthy.
0: You know, when you hear, when you get one of those letters in the mail from Target or some kind of retailer that says, oh, all your information got leaked to the dark web, you might think, okay, maybe they're going to try to apply for a credit card in my name. That is so old, and there are so many protections against that. That's not what they're doing. If someone has stolen your Social Security number, they're doing one of two things. Both of these are things we found out thanks to CBS News. They're applying for Medicare reimbursements through things like hospice, where there's a very low proof of burden to show what they're doing, or they're applying to be an Uber driver in your name.
3: Well, let me tell you, if I'm enrolled in hospice, I certainly wouldn't have eaten the turkey sandwich for lunch. I would have had something a lot tastier and a lot unhealthier.
2: The suspects purchased personal information from the dark web, used it to enroll in California's state-run Medicaid program, then used 14 hospice companies to bill the government for this phantom care.
0: I wonder how many of those 14 companies were in that one building in Van Nuys.
3: Probably every single one of them.
2: All of it coming from taxpayers.
19: There were no actual services, no hospice centers.
2: For months, CBS News...
0: And all 14 of those businesses got licenses from Shirley Weber.
3: Thanks, Shirley.
2: For months, CBS News has been uncovering signs of potential hospice fraud. We found one doctor's name on claims from 126 hospices. He wouldn't speak with us. Medicare Chief Dr. Mehmet Oz announced on social media they revoked that doctor's ability to bill the system. It's become a political flashpoint, with Democrats and Republicans trading blame, even as state and federal officials try to work together.
5: It is a challenging time between some states like California and our federal partners. We remain committed to partnership.
2: CBS News.
0: I mean, we should all be on the same team. The fraudsters are the bad guys.
3: But don't forget, when this was first uncovered by Nick Shirley and then CBS News, what did Newsom's office do immediately? They started attacking the entities that were exposing it.
2: CBS News has learned those officials are now working through 300 open investigations in California. Adam Yamaguchi, CBS News, Los Angeles.
0: So there you go. Bob Bonta did make a big bust in hospice fraud.
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34: President Trump says an agreement with Iran has been largely negotiated. In a post on Truth Social, Trump said the final details of the deal are being discussed and that the agreement will allow the Strait of Hormuz to be opened. A potential deal would come after a shaky two-month ceasefire and weeks of negotiations between the two countries. The Secret Service is investigating a shooting near the White House. According to the agency, a gunman approached the outer perimeter of the White House and began firing. Secret Service police returned fire, and the suspect was taken down and pronounced dead at an area hospital. The White House was placed on lockdown, which has since been lifted. The Orange County District Attorney's Office is launching an investigation into the owner of GKN Aerospace. This comes as an unstable chemical tank in Garden Grove has forced more than 50,000 people to evacuate over fears of a potential spill or explosion. District Attorney Todd Spitzer says prosecutors are examining whether failures involving the facility's cooling and safety systems contributed to the ongoing hazmat emergency. Officials are asking employees and others with information about plant operations or maintenance practices to contact investigators through a newly opened tip line. Four people are dead after a man allegedly killed three of his family members and then himself in Colorado. Sam Speck reports.
35: The Thornton Police Department has identified a suspect in a triple homicide that occurred last night. Officers were dispatched shortly after 8 p.m. after a family member reported concern that multiple individuals inside the residence were unresponsive. Upon arrival, officers entered the home and located two adult males, one adult female, and one juvenile male with apparent gunshot wounds. I'm Sam Speck.
34: Millions across the eastern United States are getting drenched this Memorial Day weekend. Forecasters expect the south central United States will see the most rainfall, with flash flood watches and warnings in effect from East Texas to the Tennessee River Valley. I'm Rob Martier.
36: And now local news.
37: Five members of the California Parole Board have been reappointed despite concerns over the state's elder release program. Jack Cronin has that story.
38: San Diego State Senator Brian Jones says he voted against all five of the governor's reappointments because of the board's use of the program.
39: As a board member, can you explain to us how factors like age, time served, good behavior can outweigh the public safety risk of an inmate's admission of ongoing sexual attraction and sexual urges toward children?
38: I'm Jack Cronin.
37: The State Department of Public Health says nine people have been reported sick after eating grilled beef kofta at the kebab shop in Los Angeles. And Governor Newsom wants to give TK through 12 and community college employees up to 14 weeks of paid leave for pregnancy. He used to be against that. Those are your headlines. I'm Sean Dion.
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1: Some trouble in Elysian Park persisting on the 110 freeway northbound before Academy Road. The crash blocking the left lane, slowing you from the downtown area. In Moreno Valley, the 215 freeway southbound before the 60. The middle lane is blocked with a collision. You stop from Box Springs Road. And in Granada Hills, the 118 eastbound, the on-ramp from Balboa Boulevard. You got a car versus pickup crash there blocking the on-ramp.
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3: 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Well, recently, our very own Randy Wang was profiled on CBS News regarding a story we brought to you right here.
0: We told you about the Julie Watts investigation. Julie Watts, who you may know as the reporter who interviewed Katie Porter when this happened.
20: Well, to those voters. Okay, so you...
21: I don't want to keep doing this. I'm going to call it. Okay. Thank you.
20: You're not going to do the interview with us?
21: Nope, not like this. I'm not. Not with seven follow-ups to every single question you ask.
0: So we love Julie Watts, and all of her pieces are really great. And she's been a guest on the show before talking about how the state of California doesn't follow any of its own audits. Well, a story she did last month really caught our attention, where it is that time of year where the California State Comptroller's Office puts out the alerts that there's over $1 billion in unclaimed property and unclaimed money that the state owes you. And so they set up this website, claimit.ca.gov. And we talked about it. We had listeners call in with their experiences with it. And during the commercial break, I just happened to look up my name, look through all of the people that have my name, found a few of my old addresses, and I found a $50 charge here, a $50 charge here. It added up to $300. I made a claim.
2: I got approved, and the check was in my mailbox 3 weeks later. 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But without further ado, here is the update on the Julie Watts piece about that website and possible federal legislation to force the state to automatically give you the money they owe you, and a little profile on this show. Here is CBS News Investigates.
3: And a very happy Tuesday to you.
2: Hey, wait, you get the top billing?
3: That's well, great. I'm just saying hello. And a very happy Tuesday to you at 12:06 in the West. Mr. Randy Wang's in Culver City.
4: Right now, Californians are thinking a lot about gas prices.
7: As a political talk show host, Randy Wang spends his days talking about how government is supposed to work.
2: You know, part of the things they tell you is that you're never supposed to be part of the story. Well, today I'm part of the story.
3: Welcome to the biz.
7: As a political talk show host, Randy Wang spends his days talking about how government is supposed to work.
4: Gavin Newsom, get on the TV.
2: I remember brushing my teeth when I was listening to Julie Watts of CBS News Investigates.
7: Our recent unclaimed property investigation got his attention.
8: Children's Hospital is due $1.3 million.
14: Oh, my goodness.
4: Very interesting.
7: CBS News California found, unlike some other states, California doesn't automatically return money to people, nonprofits, or small businesses.
2: Wow. And we got some wild calls when we started talking about this, including one guy that said that the state of California was holding on to some Apple stock his family had from the 70s.
3: It was calls. It was emails. A lot of listeners were able to cash in because of this.
22: These are all the different food banks. This is incredible.
4: It's so bizarre that, like, the state knows you have all of this money, but you have to be seeking them out to get it.
7: But after seeing our story, Randy cashed in.
4: I was like, just in the commercial break, well, why don't I type my name in? I found $300 that was owed to me. It not only gave us a lot of entertainment featuring it on our show, but I profited from it. So thank you.
2: Most of that money went to tequila.
3: This week.
7: But after seeing our story, Randy cashed in.
4: I was like, just in the commercial break, well, why don't I type my name in? I found $300 that was owed to me. It not only gave us a lot of entertainment featuring it on our show, but I profited from it. So thank you.
7: And he's not alone.
3: Tony listening online in Seattle.
23: I collected like just under 10 grand and they sent me the check.
7: California is holding on to billions of dollars from uncashed checks, sold bank accounts, insurance payments, investments turned over by banks.
2: Now, just to give you some specifics, the ones that I was able to file a claim for were a bunch of like premium refunds from a Kaiser insurance plan that I had from like 2014 that was sent to my old address in Burbank that I haven't lived in over a decade. Another one was sent to my old address in Valley Village, and it was for a class action lawsuit against Uber, and that one, John, was worth 15 cents.
3: Swimming pools, movie stars.
7: And until you claim it, the state gets to use your money.
24: They all belong to somebody, and we're still waiting for the owners to come and claim them.
7: Unclaimed property is one of California's top sources of general fund revenue, quietly generating about $1 billion a year. California earns...
2: They're taking the money they owe you, and they are taking all of the interest on it and adding it to the general fund.
3: And it's a huge part of the general fund.
7: California earns interest on your unclaimed money and doesn't have to give you any of it back. While the state is required to notify you, 39 million Californians didn't get that message.
25: We started hearing us.
2: Well, and then you also got to think about what happens when you die. Do your relatives get to claim it?
3: Well, that becomes the problem. So I plugged my grandma's name in there, my dead grandma, and she has thousands of dollars that the state of California owes her. But the problem becomes you have to put in a ton of work to get it, and then you have to contact all of her heirs. Well, when you live to be a woman in her 70s and you die and you have children, great-grandchildren, great-grandchildren, great-great-grandchildren, you're expected to contact all of the heirs because technically they all get a cut. Well, you split it up so many ways, it doesn't make sense for you to spend the time to try to get it and try to locate all of these people. So you just leave it with the state of California.
2: Whatever happened to the old rule of finders keepers?
3: That's what I'm saying.
1: We started hearing a story here, a story there, saw reporting like yours, but also noticed that more states are starting to change their laws, scooping up more money for the state.
2: Julie Watts' story got the attention of Elizabeth Warren, who is going after California for doing this.
3: It's really anti-consumer.
24: Citing our reporting and a growing number of lawsuits nationwide, Massachusetts Senator Elizabeth Warren is now calling for a state-by-state review of unclaimed property policies. For instance,

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5: This is just a good example of Republicans and Democrats coming together and saying, this is wrong, and we're going to fix it.
6: California law requires the state cash out your stocks and investments within 20 months of receiving them, meaning you get whatever they sold it for by the time you find your unclaimed funds.
7: And if that happens,
6: the proposed law would require all states leave your unclaimed investments where they are until you collect or they can prove you're dead with no beneficiaries. And for a guy who talks politics for a living,
7: gasoline to be so expensive.
8: We, with our tax system, are able to find you when you owe the state money.
7: Let's not forget.
6: It seems like common sense.
7: Katie Porter.
8: When the state owes you money,
9: Hey, they used me saying the name Katie Porter.
10: Well, how could you dip into this program and not find that happening?
11: You can smell it right here.
7: Katie Porter.
8: When the state owes you money, when the federal government owes you money, you can't find us.
6: Tom Steyer. CBS News California investigates.
8: How difficult is this?
12: All from other countries.
6: I'm Julie Watts.
9: They used a lot of me, and I'm not sure why, because they had a lot more interesting things from Elizabeth Warren and Mike Lawler and Sam Liccardo, but happy to be in the mix. That was really, really cool, and I had a lot of fun when they came down to film that day a couple weeks ago.
10: You do realize if she has news alerts with her name in it, the fact that her name was mentioned at the end of that report means her team is going to be pinged and they're going to watch that report and they're going to see that it's a report about you.
9: Hey, I'm not the one taking shots at her all the time.
10: Someone in that minivan is going to get hit today and it's because of you, Randy. All right. Good job. And thanks to Julie Watts for profiling the program and profiling Randy Wang getting money back from the state of California that was owed to him.
13: 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For one, you're both broke. Stick around, and after the break, John and Randy might just fix one of those. It's the Fix California Hour replay.
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6: The expectation and the norm is to win, and that is what we will be able to do here. 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
10: 800-222-5222 is a telephone number. 1-800-222-5222. Well, we just told you about the Whole Foods in Oakland at one point in time being the most robbed Whole Foods in the entire system. Well, now we're going to move to a different part of the East Bay, where illegal dumping is now a problem. However, it's not a problem like it is in Oakland, where they do the dumping on city property. This illegal dumping is going on private property.
11: This is a bizarre story about someone that was going to hire someone to have a dumpster take all their trash to the dump. But then, as the dumpster was full, the payment didn't clear. And so the person with the dumpster decided to dump all the trash in their driveway.
10: Uh-oh.
11: For more, here's KTVU Fox 2.
12: Now at 10, garbage collected and then returned right back to where it came from. The dispute prompting this debris dilemma in an East Bay neighborhood.
11: Debris dilemma. There's some alliteration for you.
10: I love it.
12: That ensuing pile of blight causing problems with some neighbors. Good evening. I'm Claudine Wong.
13: And I'm Greg Lee. The owner of that dumpster company says he got duped by a customer who agreed to pay but never did, so it returned the favor by returning the garbage.
10: Like that old Elvis Presley song, Return to Sender.
12: New at 10, KTV's Tom Vakar live in San Pablo to explain. Tom?
14: You know, this could have actually been a he said, she said story. But those old Ring cameras, they provided a whole bunch of evidence.
15: Express Rental Dumpsters owner says people moving out of a house on San Pablo's 19th Street rented a dumpster for debris removal. The company placed the dumpster as ordered, but says the credit card number given was a problem.
11: Uh-oh.
10: It's simple mistake or scam?
16: It's a decline. He declined the cars.
15: Martin Perez, owner of the dumpster firm, says when he asked about payment, all he got was delays and broken promises.
16: Keep saying like, oh, I'm going to pay later. I'm going to pay later. I'm going to pay later.
11: I don't think they were going to pay later.
10: No, they were going to pay never.
11: You know, there can be a problem with a credit card. And if you only have one, that's a red flag.
10: You know, when I worked over at KNX back in the old days when we did carts, my job was to erase all of the carts. You would use the carts to play something like a sound clip and a news story. Well, one of the things that happens when you erase all the carts is if you have credit cards in your pocket and you're too close to the machine, it will also erase your credit cards. So I went through a period of time before I figured out what the connection was where my cards would be erased and not usable all the time.
11: Oh, boy.
16: I'm going to put money in the car so and you can charge on Monday. Happened like Monday, we try a game, call. I forgot.
10: I don't think they forgot.
15: When the company came for its dumpster, it was full. So the driver dumped the dumpster contents back on the driveway.
10: You know, I'm with the dumpster company on this one.
11: I think they're completely in the right. They were not paid for the services, which include taking all of that trash to the dump. So if you don't want to pay, well, we're just going to put it right back where we found it in the most embarrassing way.
15: When the company came for its dumpster, it was full. So the driver dumped the dumpster contents back on the driveway. A neighbor told us this.
17: It didn't block the street. It kind of just went on the sidewalk and a little bit onto, like, just the literally at the edge of the sidewalk.
15: Dumpster owner Perez said he had already lost money on the dumpster delivery and pickup. Had he taken the debris to the dump, he would have had to pay hundreds more in dumping fees, increasing his loss.
11: Or take it to Oakland.
10: And just leave it on the street.
15: At some point, a neighbor apparently called the police, and the police came out. And they required that the driver remove the debris from the edge of the sidewalk onto the property itself.
11: Boy, some of these towns in the East Bay that aren't Oakland, their police have a lot of free time.
10: It seems like they were right on top of this one.
11: Yep.
15: Remove the debris from the edge of the sidewalk onto the property itself. Later, scavengers came and spread the stuff all over the place.
17: She said.
11: Apparently, if there's a giant pile of garbage in your driveway, people will come out to try to see if there's any valuables.
10: I'm sure the neighbors love that.
15: Later, scavengers came and spread the stuff all over the place.
17: She said she paid $700 for it, and then all of a sudden I see him back up and dump it all on the ground. I didn't really know what that was about.
15: Now, the mess the scavengers left was cleaned up by a neighbor who covered it. San Pablo Code Enforcement has opened a case which could come back on the tenant or the property owner, who we are told still lives right in town. Reporting live, Tom Bakar, KTVU, Fox 2 News.
12: All right, Tom. So for now, all we know is that pile's just going to sit there where it's been left. At least it's covered because we know the rain is coming.
10: Oh, no.
15: Well, the rain is coming, and then there's a problem with potential vermin, you know, moving in to keep out of the rain and all of that stuff. So this has to...
11: We don't want typhus coming to San Pablo because that's what's in L.A. right now.
10: Oh, this just keeps getting better and better.
15: So this has to be taken care of, and eventually it will be. But somebody's going to have to pay for this, and it's going to be a whole lot more expensive than if they just paid for the dumpster.
12: Yep. All right. All right. Tom Baker reporting live tonight. Thank you, Tom.
11: There you go. The dumpster dispute in San Pablo that led to a giant pile of garbage in somebody's driveway because they were trying to get out of paying the dumpster people.
10: I have said this on more than one occasion on this program. HOAs come straight to California courtesy of the devil. They are awful in every imaginable way. One of the few things they're good for is to make sure you don't have to live next to this. Because let me tell you, the moment there was a hint of a problem, there would have been a blonde ponytail marching right up to that front door figuring out what happened. If it was in an HOA. That I can promise you.
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18: California home prices hit a new record in April. Tammy Trujillo has details.
19: The median price in the Golden State has now reached nearly $915,000. The increase in prices is mostly due to more sales in the luxury market. According to the California Association of Realtors, home sales rose about 4% from last month and last year. Sales of homes priced at $2 million or more jumped over 8% compared to last year. I'm Tammy Trujillo.
18: The Sandy Fire continues to burn in Simi Valley. It has scorched over 2,100 acres and destroyed at least one home. And authorities say a three-month-old baby who was abducted in Alhambra was found safe. The California Highway Patrol issued an Amber Alert Friday for the infant who was taken by an unknown suspect near Hampton Terrace and Sherwood Avenue. Those are your headlines. I'm Sean Dion.
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10: 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And right now it's time to open up the California crime blotter.
9: It's happened yet again.
27: It's Wild Wild West out here.
5: Dun, dun, dun, dun, dun. It's the California Crime Blotter with John
27: and Randy.
10: And Randy, this one involves yet another street takeover in Los Angeles County.
11: And it's a wild one that ended in gunshots, because of course it did. For more on this, we go to Fox 11 and our buddy Matthew Seedorf.
28: Other news tonight, four people hospitalized after a street takeover in Rosemead ended in gunfire. It happened at Del Mar and Garvey early this morning. Fox 11's Matthew Seedorf live there tonight with the latest on the investigation for us. Matthew?
29: Yeah, Susan, a very intense morning here in Rosemead. That street takeover and gunshots. Take a look at this intersection where it all happened. All that burned rubber, a lot of this caught on camera. The latest street takeover in LA County ending with gunfire.
11: Well, that's one way to break it up. The thing with the people that attend these street takeovers, they usually haven't paid enough attention in school to know that what comes up must come down.
10: That's for the rest of us to deal with.
29: Hundreds sprinting for cover at 2 a.m. Sunday morning in Rosemead as bullets rip through the darkness. Four people shot, all expected to survive.
30: It's disturbing. It's loud. You know, and then now they're shooting. It's ridiculous.
11: I think she's over it.
10: It always happens when the neighborhood's trying to sleep, too.
29: A neighbor near Del Mar and Garvey, too afraid to show her face on camera, says the noise and gunfire woke up her family.
31: What do you think about having this happen so close to home?
30: I'm moving.
31: Really?
30: Definitely.
32: I just saw the...
11: If you're wondering why L.A. County lost a population of 55,000 people over the last year, it's because of this stuff.
30: I'm moving.
10: That woman has had enough.
31: Really?
30: Definitely.
32: I just saw the police car, block.
29: Nearby workers stunned.
11: What happened?
10: Let's hear that one again.
31: Really?
30: Definitely.
32: I just saw the police car, block.
29: Nearby.
11: Anyone else hungry for chicken?
32: block.
10: Love that chicken at Popeyes.
32: Block, block, block.
29: Nearby workers stunned as authorities check businesses for surveillance video and clues. This happened in Rosemead, about 10 miles from downtown L.A., where another street takeover recently also turned violent.
6: That was the one where they raided the fancy apartment building outside of former Staples Center, and that one got the attention of the wealthy donors, which is why all of a sudden, after 4 years, Karen Bass was paying attention to it.
10: Well, I think this is one of these crimes where it does us a disservice to refer to them as street takeovers, because people hear that and they think, okay, well, it's a bunch of teenagers just having fun. Well, no, people get hurt during these takeovers, and usually something gets looted or there's some kind of problem with an apartment building or a 7-Eleven or a small business.
29: Last month, crowds smashed windows and stormed into a luxury apartment building. Steps from Crypto.com Arena, one person stabbed.
6: This is why there's no such thing as luxury apartments in downtown L.A.
10: No, because the creeps take over.
7: And if you start mayhem, you will be arrested.
6: How's that working out, Karen?
10: Yeah, that's someone who certainly got their attention.
7: We have zero tolerance for breaking windows and running amok.
29: L.A. Mayor Karen Bass condemning that incident downtown, calling for increased patrols and enforcement.
7: Go, go, go, go.
29: And
10: these man on the street interviews just get better and better.
6: Well, that's all the videos of the people that were filming the street takeover and realize while they're still filming on their iPhones that they got to run for the hills because the bullets are flying.
10: That's what I would be doing.
29: And now this latest takeover out.
6: Well, this would never happen to you because I can't imagine any scenario where you would be awake at 2 a.m.
10: No, that would require me to stay up after 8 p.m.
29: And now this latest takeover outside city limits, but still sparking outrage. L.A. mayoral candidate Spencer Pratt tweeting, if he's elected, every person in this video will be in an orange jumpsuit, filling potholes, picking up trash and polishing L.A. sidewalks.
6: Oh, I love that plan.
29: How do we get these to slow down or stop?
8: It's just getting the community callers out before it starts building up to a larger crowd where we can't really control it with a few deputies.
6: Well, and this is something that's true. We know about this in Oakland. I don't imagine it's true in downtown L.A. Yes, if you report these to the police early enough when they're small, they can get broken up. But a lot of the locals don't report these things at all.
10: No, there are any number of categories of crime where that's the case. And then the local authorities say, well, crime is actually going down. If you look at the stats, crime is in free fall.
6: All right. Pop, pop, pop, glop, glop, glop.
29: All right. Investigators now using this as evidence as fear among neighbors continues to grow.
30: This is very scary, you know, but that's why I'm moving. I'm not staying here.
6: We lost another customer, folks.
29: Back out here live, Frank is showing you there are surveillance.
6: I mean, it wasn't just the fires. There are reasons that 55,000 people moved out of L.A. County just last year.
10: Because this isn't like a one-off. This happens all the time, and people at a certain point have had enough.
29: Back out here live, Frank is showing you there are surveillance cameras all over this intersection. So beyond the surveillance cameras, there's also that cell phone footage that investigators are going to be combing through. But so far, no arrests have been made. Anyone with
6: Well, we knew that part was coming.
10: It's an L.A. County story.
29: Anyone with information should call the L.A. County Sheriff's Department. We're reporting live time. Matthew Seedorf, Fox 11 News.
28: Matthew, I feel like we've heard of the county and the city saying that they want to crack down on this kind of thing. What happened to the county sheriff's task force?
6: Oh, well, I can answer that one, Susan. The county's task force to go after street takeovers involved Barbara Ferrer hosting seminars at the local high schools showing them red asphalt.
10: Because that is, quote unquote, accountability.
28: To make sure that there aren't these kinds of street takeovers.
6: And then they had somebody on the task force, and this is true. He's with some nonprofit. It says, the reason for all these takeovers is all those Vin Diesel movies.
10: Oh, yeah. Blame Paul Walker.
6: I don't even think those movies are about illegal street racing anymore.
10: No, it's just about cars that go room.
29: Yeah, you know, law enforcement is doing the best that they can. It really seems like they're having a hard time keeping up, though. As you know, we report on these, it seems like, every weekend at this point.
28: Indeed. Matthew, thank you.
6: So there you go. Yet another street takeover in L.A. County, this time in Rosemead. And it ended with pop, pop, pop, pop, pop gunshots.
10: And don't forget the cluck, cluck, cluck, cluck, cluck.
6: Oh, I should save that. No, we're not going to remember what that is.
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10: They worked up an appetite when they were street racing and they needed to stop by Pioneer for some chicken.
6: I'm just going to save this in my drops folder as Chicken Lady. And I wonder in December if we're even going to remember what this is.
10: And come to think of it, I'm not even sure Pioneer is still around.
6: There's that one in Hollywood.
32: Block, block, block.
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10: And right now it's time to open up the California Crime Blotter.
7: It's happened yet again.
12: I see. 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
10: And this one involves a crazy intruder with a shovel.
6: Specifically, it's the homeowner that used the shovel to attack the intruder. And for this story, we're going to need some Henry Lee.
7: It's happened yet again.
6: The crime reporter for KTVU is on the case of a crazy home invasion in Fairfield. Here is KTVU, Fox 2. In the Bay.
8: Information in a frightening incident caught on video in which a stranger demanded to be let inside of a home in Fairfield and then broke in. That man made his first court appearance today, and our crime reporter Henry Lee joins us.
6: Guy has the best job security in all of broadcast journalism.
10: He is never going to be taken out with a budget cut.
7: It's happened yet again.
8: Joins us live now from Solano County with more. Henry.
9: Well, Claudine, we learned that the defendant actually lives behind the family that was targeted, but a motive still isn't known. But bottom line, a prosecutor said in court today that this suspect, a stranger to the family, has, quote, a lot of issues.
6: Just wait. I guarantee what you think you're about to hear, you have no idea.
9: 29-year-old Jason Nichols made his first court appearance Monday on charges he invaded a home in Fairfield and terrorized a family. He did not enter a plea and appeared calm, just like he was when he first showed up at the home near Burbank Drive on April 7th, as seen on viral videos posted online. The homeowner, who had left the house minutes earlier, doesn't know him and speaks to him through a Ring camera.
11: Hi there. Can you open this door, please?
20: For what?
11: I just want to make sure that everything's okay. There seems to be something going on.
20: What do you mean?
6: That's not creepy at all. Total stranger. Can you open the door, please?
11: I just want to make sure that everything's okay. There seems to be something going on.
20: What do you mean?
11: I don't know. I just figured I'd check on something.
20: I don't know what you want, man. Get out of my house.
11: Open this fucking door.
6: Whoa!
10: That escalated quickly.
6: What is going on?
11: Open this fucking door.
9: The interaction soon becomes even more concerning.
11: Where's your daughter,
20: what
11: man?
20: What are you talking about?
6: Now he's going after the daughter? What is happening?
10: This guy is nothing but bad news.
11: Where's your daughter,
20: what
11: man?
20: What are you talking about?
11: Where's your daughter? Who's in there with you?
9: A stranger's wearing a black trench coat and at one point identifies himself as a fictional wizard and private investigator from an urban fantasy series.
6: What?
10: Okay, so he's on drugs.
6: Let's rewind the tape a little there, shall we?
11: Who's in there with you?
9: A stranger's wearing a black trench coat and at one point identifies himself as a fictional wizard and private investigator from an urban fantasy series.
11: My name is Harry Dresden, motherfucker.
10: That is quite an entrance.
6: I don't know the reference, but I need to do some research.
11: Open the door. This is my neighborhood.
9: The resident...
6: Whoa.
10: That would be beyond frightening if someone knocks on your door and this is the conversation that takes place.
6: Well, and imagine you're the dad here. You're talking to him on the Ring Cam app, but you're not home. You just left. So the wife and the kid are home, probably hiding in the closet with this guy banging on the door saying, "Let me in because I'm Harry Dresden." There's a lot of untreated mental illness in California, isn't there?
10: A lot.
11: Open the door. This is my neighborhood.
6: I also feel like he changed accents several times.
10: I think so.
9: The resident repeatedly asks him to leave. The man again demands entry with a threat.
20: No, or I will f***ing end you.
6: Whoa.
10: Okay, so this guy belongs in a mental institution.
6: Yes.
20: No, or I will f***ing end you. Do you understand me?
9: And then this happens.
6: Well, I wonder, he didn't plea anything when he was arraigned, but when you're making the criminal threats on camera, seems like there's an airtight case.
10: Yeah, you kind of put your criminal defense attorney behind the eight ball there.
6: Unless, of course, you know, you want to qualify for mental health diversion, which we do all the time in California.
9: And then this happens.
6: Whoa.
10: Just another totally normal day here in the insane asylum.
6: So after asking nicely to open the door, making veiled threats about the daughter to open the door, saying that he's a fictional detective to open the door, he now just starts straight up trying to bang the door down like he's the big bad wolf.
10: He probably thinks he is.
9: Continues yelling at the top of his lungs, and according to authorities, eventually ends up inside the home after breaking a gate and opening a sliding door. The homeowner.
6: He was determined, if anything else.
10: That I agree with you on.
9: The homeowner's pregnant wife and 5-year-old child are terrified and hide in the garage. The homeowner, meanwhile, rushed back home and confronted the suspect with a shovel. The suspect ended up grabbing the shovel from the resident, and both end up getting hit in the head with it. Fairfield police.
6: They both got hit in the head with the shovel? Whoa.
10: So there was a Looney Tunes scene going on.
6: This is one of the craziest stories I have ever heard.
9: Fairfield police arrested Nichols at the scene. He lives behind the family's home, but a motive is not known.
13: Shocking.
6: So he's a neighbor?
10: That makes it even scarier.
6: Yep. Looks like we're putting that house on the market.
13: Shocking. Just that it happened right there. I mean, it was right across the street from us.
9: Abby Newton said she's concerned, especially after police on Monday said Nichols is under investigation for allegedly annoying a child unrelated to the home invasion 2 days before that incident.
6: Oh, this guy's got to go.
10: How could you not take someone on a 5150 when they're doing that?
6: California.
13: Very disturbing. Very. Yes, because there's children all over the place. And it scared me because I was home at that time of the day.
6: He could have been knocking on her door.
10: He could have.
14: Victor, you are out!
9: So the man's attorney said today that her client has no priors and that this is a one-time isolated incident.
6: I don't think it is.
10: I don't think so either. I think this is exactly who he is.
6: I mean, what are we supposed to gauge if this was a one-time accident? He accidentally smoked the PCP?
9: The DA says this man clearly is a threat. The judge agreed, set bail at $250,000. The man is still in custody on charges of burglary, assault, vandalism, and criminal threats. Live in Fairfield, Henry Lee, KTVU, Fox 2 News.
6: So that might be one of the wilder crime blotter stories we've had in a while.
10: Meth is a hell of a drug.
20: Get out of my house.
14: Open this fucking door.
10: 800-222-5222 is the telephone number. 1-800-222-5222. And Randy, we got a bunch of emails from people all over Northern California who heard us over the weekend on KMJ.
6: They took the challenge. They told us where they were able to listen to AM 580 from, because just like AM 810, that is a clear channel signal that can be heard in all kinds of different places. 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Because that signal goes everywhere. 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Well, 580 is also a big signal. So take the challenge on Saturday at noon. Tell us where you can hear that signal. It's the Fix California Hour replay, Saturdays at noon on our sister station, KMJ, in the Central Valley.
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27: President Trump says an agreement with Iran has been largely negotiated. In a post on Truth Social, Trump said the final details of the deal are being discussed and that the agreement will allow the Strait of Hormuz to be opened. A potential deal would come after a shaky two-month ceasefire and weeks of negotiations between the two countries. The Secret Service is investigating a shooting near the White House. According to the agency, a gunman approached the outer perimeter of the White House and began firing. Secret Service police returned fire, and the suspect was taken down and pronounced dead at an area hospital. The White House was placed on lockdown, which has since been lifted. The Orange County District Attorney's Office is launching an investigation into the owner of GKN Aerospace. This comes as an unstable chemical tank in Garden Grove has forced more than 50,000 people to evacuate over fears of a potential spill or explosion. District Attorney Todd Spitzer says prosecutors are examining whether failures involving the facility's cooling and safety systems contributed to the ongoing hazmat emergency. Officials are asking employees and others with information about plant operations or maintenance practices to contact investigators through a newly opened tip line. Four people are dead after a man allegedly killed three of his family members and then himself in Colorado. Sam Speck reports.
28: The Thornton Police Department has identified a suspect in a triple homicide that occurred last night. Officers were dispatched shortly after 8 p.m. after a family member reported concern that multiple individuals inside the residence were unresponsive. Upon arrival, officers entered the home and located two adult males, one adult female, and one juvenile male with apparent gunshot wounds. I'm Sam Speck.
27: Millions across the eastern United States are getting drenched this Memorial Day weekend. Forecasters expect the south central United States will see the most rainfall, with flash flood watches and warnings in effect from East Texas to the Tennessee River Valley. I'm Rob Martier.
29: 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KABC.
30: Governor Newsom has declared a state of emergency in Orange County as crews continue to monitor the chemical leak in Garden Grove. Sharon Reardon with the latest.
31: Orange County Fire Authority officials have released a clear and haunting view of what the damage could look like if the toxic chemical tank at the GKN Aerospace facility in Garden Grove explodes.
32: If you've ever seen videos of tank cars on a railroad track blowing up and that fireball it puts out and it blows half the tank car a half a mile down the train track, that's the incident potential if this suffers a catastrophic failure.
31: OCFA Division Chief Craig Covey says the current options aren't great, and they've brought in experts to help them come up with a solution that eliminates that outcome. The leak started Thursday. More than 50,000 people are in the evacuation zone. I'm Sharon Reardon.
30: That's the latest. I'm Sean Dion.
12: 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Now.
33: A little trouble in Echo Park on the 101 northbound at Glendale Boulevard. That's a broken down car sitting in the right lane. They're waiting for the tow truck there. And it's stop and go from Alameda behind that situation. In Silver Lake on the 101 southbound, the on-ramp from Silver Lake Boulevard is a wreck blocking that ramp. And in Diamond Bar, the 57 freeway northbound before the 60, crash over on the right shoulder, car versus SUV.
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17: A common sense Republican running for Congress in a seat once held by Adam Schiff?
18: 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Hi, I'm Scott Allen Myers. So many people have thought about leaving California, but I'm staying. 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
10: California needs fixing. 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
24: California for some things fixing. 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
26: It's the Fix California Hour replay with John Phillips and Randy Wang.
10: So California's school population is in free fall. We knew that. But the population is actually decreasing by a lot more than we originally thought.
6: The state of California projected a certain amount of enrollment decline. And then you have to budget accordingly, realizing that, well, you're going to be getting much less funding. The real number turned out to be 7 times higher than they expected of enrollment decline, kids not going to school in California. 7 times. For more on this, we get a KTVU Fox 2 in the Bay.
8: Difference that we're seeing happening in public education. There are fewer children attending California schools right now, and the drop in enrollment this year is 7 times greater than what the state originally predicted. The California Department of...
6: And of course, this news comes out just days after pretty much every single teachers union, including UTLA, got a big fat raise.
34: Get that money!
10: Well, why does this surprise anyone? Because families need affordable single-family homes. If you're having a bunch of kids and you have, I don't know, 5-6 people in your family, you don't want to live in a mixed-use building above a P.F. Chang's. You want to live in a house with a backyard and a car and a garage and those sorts of things. And the state of California doesn't want people to have those things. Well, that's what families with young kids want. So if you make it impossible for them to get that, they're going to move to Texas because you can get it there.
6: Well, and the families that can afford to live here, they could all, if you can afford a house in San Jose, you can also afford private school, and you're probably putting your kids in that.
10: 100%.
8: The California Department of Education released a new enrollment data set this week, and the education nonprofit EdSource crunched those numbers. We'll turn to our Allie Rasmus live to explain what EdSource found, Allie.
0: Well, they found that the problem of declining enrollment in California schools is a real problem, and it appears to be accelerating. You know, the
1: what does it tell you that the people that put together our budget can't do math?
10: Everything you need to know.
0: California Department of Education released new raw data just yesterday about enrollment, and the nonprofit education news site EdSource did an analysis of it. And here's what they found for the 2025-2026 school year. So this academic year, the number of students TK through 12th grade enrolled in California public schools dropped 1.3%. Now, that may not sound like a lot, but it amounts to 74,960 fewer students across the state.
1: Okay, so nearly 75,000 fewer kids in this state than they thought would be when they already projected for enrollment decline. And if you want to do some fun math here, 75,000 kids by, let's just round down and say we spend 25,000 per student, that is a loss to the budget of $1.8 billion.
10: And think about this. Enrollment is up in certain parts of the state. The Central Valley, it's up. The Inland Empire, it's up. Orange County, it's up. So these numbers mean there is a free fall in enrollment in places like Oakland and Los Angeles and San Francisco.
0: Fewer students across the state.
1: San Jose's seeing a huge decline in enrollment, but they're actually doing what most school districts won't do, and they're closing schools. San Jose, the land of the dinks.
0: Fewer students across the state. And it's not just in public schools. According to that EdSource analysis, enrollment at California's K through 12 private schools also saw a decline of 6.6% in enrollment. And the number of kids registered as homeschooled also dropped 3.7%.
1: Every single category of a student is leaving.
10: And don't forget, it wasn't long ago, Randy, we did the story where enrollment at California State University and University of California is down.
1: The only one that's really up is California Community Colleges, but that's because AI chatbots are getting student loans and going there.
10: That's true.
2: The big sort of surprise to us was the State Department of Finance predicted 10,000 students. The state would see a 10,000 student drop. And just so you know, the state has more than five.
1: Just LAUSD was 16,000. That's one
10: district. That's huge.
2: The state has more than 5 million public school students. So 10,000 drop. It was 75,000 drop. That was more than double the decline last year.
1: What does that tell you about what the 2030 census is going to show for the state of California?
10: It's going to be brutal because we're expected to lose between 3 and 5 congressional districts. If enrollment is down by this much, we're probably looking at 5, maybe even 6.
2: From the prior year. So what we're seeing is an acceleration of the decline.
0: Now, some of the reasons for that decline include demographic trends. Families have been having fewer children overall in the past decade, not just in California, but across the country. But
1: yeah, if you've ever seen the opening of that movie, Idiocracy, where only the dumb people are having 10 kids, we're there.
10: Well, the people with kids just aren't sticking around. If you look at the people I went to high school with, if we were to have a high school reunion, we might as well do it in Texas because that's where they are.
0: California, but across the country. But also part of the equation, according to analysts, increased immigration enforcement this year. The number of people migrating to California has dropped in the past year of the Trump administration, and many immigrant families still here are afraid to send their kids to school. Now, this overall...
1: Yeah, that's the other factor about this is that, well, LAUSD saw a huge decline because a big portion of the population at LAUSD are kids in the country illegally.
10: Well, we shouldn't be paying for them anyway.
0: Now, this overall decline in enrollment is a trend that's expected to continue in the years ahead. Parents we spoke to this morning were concerned about it.
9: It's a big deal because actually our the major issue here was class size. So our class is actually too big. And I see, like, I don't know, I'm just worried that if we get fewer kids, it's just less funding all around, right?
1: Yeah, but wouldn't that mean then the class size is smaller because there's no kids in it?
10: You want it to be smaller. You don't want it to be non-existent. And right now, it's headed there.
1: These trends are only going to go in one direction. There's going to be some really hard conversations that have to be had about closing schools, about merging schools. And then, hey, take that land and turn that into housing.
10: Well, just think about this. You don't have any kids. I don't have any kids. If you had kids, would you allow them to go to the public schools in your neighborhood?
1: No, I'm LAUSD.
10: Yeah, under no circumstances would you allow that to happen. So you'd either put them in private school or you'd move.
3: So then there's even going to be less resources.
11: I mean, our taxes aren't dropping either, though, right? So bond measures and things like that. So I would say the...
1: Sorry, we're paying more and more and more. We're paying pretty damn high compared to other states. We're not getting any kind of results. And shocker, people are taking their families and going somewhere else.
10: People vote with their feet before they vote at the ballot box.
11: Expenditures are going up, less resources.

0: Good evening, and thank you for joining us tonight. I'm Tiffany Meyer.
1: Hey, what are you watching?
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1: What?
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1: Is it local news?
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1: Wow, I've been looking for something like that too. 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
0: Good evening, and thank you for joining us tonight. I'm Tiffany Meyer.
1: Hey, what are you watching?
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1: What?
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9: A common sense Republican running for Congress in a seat once held by Adam Schiff?
10: Yes. 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
1: Hey, what are you watching?
2: Wow, it's amazing. It's called NTD Evening News.
1: What?
2: 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It just launched on TV here in LA.
1: Is it local news?
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3: Say hello to ABS. 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
4: And right now it's time to open up the California Crime Blotter.
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4: And this edition involves Justin Bieber.
6: All right. This is something that I'm surprised hasn't happened before. But this last weekend was Coachella weekend two. Before that was Coachella weekend one. And Coachella is a massive undertaking, a huge festival. So if you are somebody that provides different kinds of products and services in the area, you're probably used to getting calls like, if you own a vehicle company and someone needs to rent four of your dune buggies to go back and forth from the venue to their private villa, you're like, well, that sounds great. Here's the problem. Somebody called one of those vehicle rental companies just pretending that he worked for Justin Bieber.
4: Uh-oh.
6: And then the guy dropped off the dune buggies before the deposit check cleared.
4: Because you figure Justin Bieber, he's good for it.
6: And then he's tracking, because he's got tracking devices on the dune buggies, and instead of going to the polo grounds where Coachella is, they're flying down the 10 freeway in the other direction. That's the setup for the most Coachella crime story you've ever heard of. Here is KTLA.
7: The difference that we're seeing happening in public education. There are fewer...
8: all a scam, and the business owner says a person posing as Bieber's staff requested four of those electric buggy rentals.
6: But apparently, if you want anything, just call and say you work for the Biebs.
4: Works like a charm.
9: But soon, those buggies were on their way to the southern border, leaving the company out hundreds of thousands of dollars. KTLA's Jillian Smuckler is live in Hollywood with details.
10: Hi, you guys. Yeah, I do want to make note, there is no confirmation that Justin Bieber or his team had anything to do with this, but the owner...
6: No, they pretended to be the Biebs.
4: A case of mistaken identity, as they say.
10: The owner tells us that scammer used his name to make his last-minute request seem legitimate, and that's ultimately what led to four of his vehicles being stolen.
6: It was in Bieber's rider that he needed green M&Ms, and he needed four dune buggies.
11: Is it too late now to say sorry?
10: For one Newport Beach business, it's definitely too late for sorry.
6: Oh, boy.
4: Not acceptable in a market as big as L.A.
12: Coachella weekend. These little babies are going to go to work.
10: Four electric mokes gone after a scam tied to someone claiming to work for Justin Bieber at Coachella.
13: The night before, we get a phone call for a last-minute request for four cars to go to Coachella for the headliners, which is not a... out of the ordinary request at all. We've done it.
6: It's got to be so frustrating to be like an on-site PA for these events the day of when talent asks for stuff like that the day of.
4: Oh, and they're all ridiculous. There's a handful of them that are nice people who are well-adjusted. And the rest of them, they want the dune buggies with 20 minutes notice.
13: Out of the ordinary request at all. We've done it a lot of times.
10: The caller claims the cars were to shuttle the pop star between a private villa and the festival grounds.
13: I didn't want to leave the Biebers high and dry. It never.
6: He was just looking to help out the Beeb.
4: It's admirable.
13: I didn't want to leave the Beavers high and dry. I never thought this would happen.
10: But there were warning signs, including a $20,000 deposit that never came through.
6: Yeah, that's your first and probably only red flag that you need to know that this isn't legit. That when you're renting vehicles from a private supplier, they don't have the deposit.
4: Okay, here's something else, though, that frequently happens in this world. Frequently, many of these stars will stiff vendors because they feel like they can. They feel like, okay, you can go out and you can say that you rented your dune buggies to pop star so-and-so. So therefore, since you're going to use my name to increase your business, I shouldn't have to pay you for the use of those dune buggies.
13: I didn't think anything of it because he was scatterbrained and that's normal. And he said his
6: wife. Yeah, see, the guy pretending to be the PA that's putting all this together is like, yeah, I don't know what happened. They're supposed to send you the check. And I'm going to need them or Bieber's going to kill me.
13: Said his wire got out a little bit late. We should have it in the morning.
10: The cars were delivered to Palm Desert, but just hours later, something wasn't right.
13: That we have a moving vehicle. And, you know, going down the 10 freeway west, I realized they're not going.
6: Wait, the festival's east.
4: Yeah, but L.A. County's where all the criminals live.
13: Moving vehicle and, you know, going down the 10 freeway west, I realized they're not going 30 miles an hour. They're on a flatbed.
10: When Marta called the renter, the man.
6: This was well planned and well organized.
4: Yeah, this thief knew what he was doing.
10: When Marta called the renter, the man claiming to be with Bieber insisted everything was fine.
13: What are you talking about? I go, what am I talking about? It's my car is going down the 10 freeway. What are you?
6: Oh, he left his cigarettes in L.A. We have to go pick him up.
4: It wouldn't be cigarettes that they were going to get.
13: The 10 freeway. What are you talking about?
10: Marta says he immediately called CHP trying to stop the vehicles before they reached the border.
13: I was tracking him down the 215 to the 15 Escondido.
6: This is like the only time there's no traffic on any of these roads is when someone's trying to smuggle dune buggies out of the country.
4: Oh, you should have seen what the traffic looked like this morning.
6: Oh, boy.
13: I was tracking him down the 215 to the 15 Escondido. I go, they're heading towards the border. Stop these cars. Stop this train.
10: But it was too late.
13: I watched those cars go across the border into Tijuana.
10: The GPS.
6: You're never seeing those dune buggies again, buddy.
4: Oh, no. They're already stripped.
6: They're already stripped for parts, and the hull are probably sitting in the river.
14: You can smell it right here.
10: The GPS signals went dark.
6: I sure hope he had insurance. Although,
4: well, he's not a jewelry store operator, so maybe he did.
10: The GPS signals went dark and the cars were nowhere to be found.
13: They probably were taken out, whatever they were found, they're taken out and just tossed.
10: The loss, more than $200,000 worth.
6: Those are some pricey dune buggies.
4: Yeah, no kidding. I would assume that they have to be insured just because it's a vehicle, and any vehicle in California needs insurance.
10: Is now hitting a major portion of his business.
13: It takes away a third of the business, basically.
6: So he had 12 of these things, and four of them are in TJ.
4: That's going to hurt.
6: Get ready. More Bieber time.
13: It's a big hit.
10: And while the scammers may owe him a sorry.
6: No.
4: We're doing it twice.
6: No, no, no, no, no. I know it's a silly Coachella story, and I know Bieber's involved, but you do not make two sorry jokes in the same rap. That is unacceptable. Next Star Media, do better.
13: It's a big hit.
10: And while the scammers may owe him a sorry, Marta says what he really wants.
13: Maybe they're coming back for a week and two. I can only hate and pray and hope.
6: Yeah, they're gone, buddy.
4: They're in Mexico. You think they're coming back?
6: Maybe they'll come back for Stagecoach.
10: We'll have to wait and see on that one. The Riverside County Sheriff's Office says they are investigating the case, but the owner tells me he's hopeful that someone watching this story tonight may have some information that leads to an arrest.
6: You know what I really don't understand? He was tracking this all the way from the Palm Desert area. You got to imagine he called the CHP pretty early on, was actively tracking the flatbed, and the CHP lets this thing get all the way to Mexico?
4: Yeah, that seems like someone dropped the ball.
10: Reporting live in Hollywood, I'm Jillian Smuckler, KTLA 5 News.
6: Like, even if there's no traffic whatsoever, you're talking about 3 hours.
4: Yeah, they just didn't seem to care, did they?
6: They did not. And there you go, the saga of the fake Justin Bieber PA stealing a bunch of dune buggies for Coachella.
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16: A rat-infested homeless encampment cleared by Los Angeles police officers might not be gone for long. Daniel Martindale explains.
17: The encampment in Pico Union was cleared on Thursday, but hours later, tents started returning to the sidewalk. Neighbors along West Olympic Boulevard describe it as a continuing cycle, saying solutions are only short-term. Councilmember Eunice Hernandez, who represents the area, says the site of the encampment is a longtime hotspot for public health and Americans with Disabilities Act violations. She says crews are still trying to connect people there with housing and services. I'm Daniel Martindale.
16: Researchers at University of California, San Francisco found that older adults with normal levels of active B12 showed signs of slower thinking, delayed visual processing, and more damage to the brain's white matter. And police went to the San Diego mosque shooter's home in 2025 to check on guns. Those are your headlines. I'm Sean Dion.
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21: A better life with Dr. Sanjay Gupta.
22: 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People who are older than 80, whose brains function like someone a fraction of their age. 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
4: And Randy, the first edition involves Legos.
6: Okay, so we've heard about a lot of Lego theft over the last couple of years, usually involving people smashing and grabbing Lego collectible stores and stealing things and then selling them on eBay. Well, now we've got a different kind of scam where somebody goes into a Target, they purchase a big box of expensive Lego, they dump out all the contents, and they replace them with pasta, seal up the box, and try to return it.
4: Mamma mia.
6: For more on the newest Lego scam, here is CBS LA.
7: And new here at 6, Irvine police say they have busted a serial thief targeting high-end Lego sets. Officers telling CBS LA's Michelle Gili the suspect swapped out bags of plastic bricks for pasta.
8: Police say the Target shopper in Irvine went for expensive Star Wars and Marvel Lego sets. He committed his crimes, they say, when he returned the collectibles for cash. Instead of handing over a complete set of Lego pieces, Jarrell Augustine is accused of filling the box with something you'd expect in the kitchen. Pasta.
4: You know what the police department's calling him?
6: What's that?
4: The Chef Boyardee thief.
15: Yeah, so one of the cases that occurred here in Orange County, they share that they opened the box and instead of Legos, they found bags of dried pasta.
8: The scam.
6: We talking rotini?
4: Joke's on you, and so is dinner.
8: The scam, investigators say, is to mimic the sound of Legos when you shake the box. 28-year-old Augustine from the city of Paramount allegedly stole Lego figures and other pieces from the sets, sealed up the box.
6: Yes, you heard it right. L.A. County criminal trying to commit crimes in Orange County and gets caught.
4: How often is that the case?
6: That's why Spitzer put up those billboards.
8: 28-year-old Augustine from the city of Paramount allegedly stole Lego figures and other pieces from the sets, sealed up the boxes, and got refunds at Target in places like Costa Mesa, Irvine, and Westminster, as well as out of state.
6: Boy, he was doing this all over the place.
4: Oh, yeah, he's thought this thing through. I love that our elected officials never think anything through, but the criminals do.
8: The loss totaled about $34,000.
6: 34 grand in this Lego scam.
4: Okay, isn't that grand theft?
6: Yes.
27: Irvine Police Department.
8: Earlier this week, Irvine PD tracked Augustine to his apartment in L.A. County and arrested him. They seized all kinds of Lego.
6: This is the exact kind of crime you would assume Irvine PD has to spend their time on.
4: The great Lego caper.
6: They don't have a lot to do.
4: Well, occasionally domestic violence calls over at Katie Porter's house.
8: They seized all kinds of Legos, pieces sorted in plastic display containers, and at least 15 bags of elbow pasta.
6: So he was using Easy Mac.
15: And these were definitely the sets that were consistent with what he was purchasing and then returning. These were Star Wars sets and Marvel sets, which have a very high value in a secondary market.
8: Irvine police say Augustine is linked to dozens of cases across the country in places like Texas and Tennessee, from New Jersey on down to Florida.
4: He's a serial Lego thief. What has gone wrong in your life where this is what you choose to do as an adult?
8: All Legos from Target, some of the boxes containing pasta. In Irvine, Michelle Geely, CBS LA.
6: You know, we're getting really close to the day where they're going to have to start locking up the Legos at Target.
4: Right along with the shampoo. All right, Randy, it's time to reopen the blotter.
1: If the cashier is dummy...
3: Couldn't make this stuff up if we tried.
9: I said, hell no, baby boy. Let me get up on out of here.
3: It's the California Crime Blotter.
4: And this edition involves bears, not the kind at the zoo and not the 300-pound guys with beards and leather chaps.
6: No, this is a scam you may have heard about a while back where somebody decided that they had the most brilliant idea to defraud their insurance company, where they were going to have their car parked out in front of their house, dress up in a bear costume, and destroy the interior of the car, filing a claim with the insurance company saying they were the victim of a bear attack. You can't make this stuff up. For more, here is CBS LA.
10: An update tonight on the case of some clever criminals, a group of people dressing up as bears and trashing their own cars for insurance money.
11: And CBS LA assignment editor Mike Rogers at the desk. Mike, they weren't that clever because, of course, they were caught and now sentenced.
12: Yeah, I think it was the opposable thumbs in the video that gave them away when this whole thing was caught on security cameras. We'll show you the video here. These people dressed up in these bear costumes and then allegedly ransacked their own cars. There it is, the bear climbing through the front seat here. California Department of Insurance prosecuted this case. Everybody involved in this are three...
6: Somebody had to think this through. This is... You know, this is premeditated to the point where they had to buy a bear costume.
4: Were the bears lemonading with Louisville Sluggers?
12: Everybody involved in this, or three out of the four people involved in this, were all sentenced to 180 days in jail. But it's 180 days in weekend jail.
6: Wait, what is weekend jail?
4: Shouldn't you send them to the zoo?
12: So they are free during the week, and then they check themselves into jail on the weekends, and they do that for 180 days.
6: It's like they're grounded.
4: I wonder if they rented those bear costumes or they bought them. Because if they bought them, they're definitely doing this again.
12: It's been unusual, but that is what the judge ordered, and that is what the sentence is. There's also some restitution involved in all of this. The California Department of Insurance says they're always on the lookout for fraudsters. And if you do that, you too could end up in weekend jail.
11: Now, 52 weeks in a year, that's a lot of weekends.
12: That's a lot of weekends.
11: A lot of time.
12: Yeah.
11: Okay, Mike, thanks.
6: So don't dress up like a bear and trash your car because they're onto that scam.
4: Bad yogi. All right, Randy, let's reopen the blotter.
2: It's happened yet again.
9: It's Wild Wild West out here. Dun, dun, dun, dun,
3: dun, dun, dun, dun, dun. It's the California Crime Blotter with John
9: and Randy.
4: And another jewelry store got hit, this time in San Francisco.
6: This one, after this place just opened 6 months ago. Here is Cron 4.
13: Take a look at this. San Francisco police say they are looking for this man right here, seen in this blue T-shirt. He's suspected of stealing hundreds of dollars worth of jewelry. This happened at Robledo Jewelers in the Outer Mission. The owner telling Cron 4's man Harry that this is a big hit for a small business.
14: In just a few seconds, Robledo Jewelers on Mission near Leo Street lost a substantial amount of jewelry. But it started as what co-owner Silvio Robledo thought would be a great sale.
17: We didn't want to believe it, that they took stuff from us.
14: He says this man came in with a stack of cash. You can see it in the video.
17: Around like six.
6: Yeah, there's your first red flag.
4: Yeah, if someone's going to spend a ton of money at the jewelry store, they're going to want some advantage miles for that.
14: You can see it in the video.
17: Around like $6,000 to like $8,000 in 20s on the table. And he told me that he wanted to purchase some jewelry, like a lot of it.
14: So he kept bringing up.
6: This is even more suspicious.
4: I love the fact that there were no red flags at any point in this interaction.
14: So he kept bringing out more gold for him to see. Robledo says the man told him he wanted some of the pieces, but had to get more money. So he put it aside for him.
17: He was like, all right, I'm going to be right.
6: Wait, I need more money than my stacks on stacks on stacks?
4: These are like these old-timey flim-flam sleight-of-hand tricks.
6: That's what's about to happen.
14: So he put it aside for him.
17: He was like, all right, I'm going to be right back. When the way I realized that he had took something was because I always check the jewelry I have right here. And the heaviest chain I had in the showcase was missing. We went over everything with my dad, and we had realized he took like about like 6 to 8 chains.
14: San Francisco police believe the suspect took more than $950 worth of merchandise. But Robledo says it was closer to $20,000. He believes the suspect slid some chains into his pocket, but it's difficult to see based on the position of the camera.
17: When I was like distracted, calculating how much I was gonna charge him for the pieces of jewelry, he would go right here and he'd drop him in his hand, in his pocket.
6: Yeah, if you're in the jewelry game, you got to know this is the oldest trick in the book.
4: Okay, this guy sounds pretty young. What do you think the odds are he was playing around on his phone?
14: Robledo only opened the store with his father about 6 months ago. He says he thought about closing for the rest of the week, but his dad encouraged him to keep going.
17: I mean, we're barely starting off, and for somebody to come in and take around $20,000 worth of jewelry is like, it's like a hard hit for us, but you know, we're still going to keep opening up.
14: San Francisco police say no arrests have been made, and anyone with any information should contact SFPD. In San Francisco, Amanda Harry, Cron4 News.
6: Nobody in this day and age is buying a whole bunch, thousands of dollars of jewelry in cash.
4: Well, I think it should be easy to find out who stole the 7 chains. Whoever dresses up as Mr. T for Halloween in San Francisco, that's your guy.
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5: When it comes to the myriad reasons people don't get enough exercise, psychologist Diana Hill has heard them all. She's the author of a new book with a great title, I Know I Should Exercise, But. On a recent episode of my podcast, Chasing Life, Hill told me the number one reason people don't exercise is because they don't feel like they have enough time. She told us that she encourages people she works with to shift from an either-or mindset to a both-and mindset. Hill herself uses time at her son's baseball game to walk around the field cheering him on instead of sitting on the sidelines. She also recommends setting up your space at home, at work, in the car to facilitate movement. So every night before I go to bed, I lay out my workout clothes next to my bathroom sink so they are waiting there for me as a good reminder. I'm Dr. Sanjay Gupta, helping you live a better life.
3: If it's on the ballot, count on us to talk about it. You're making a jingle. If it's on the ballot, count on us to talk about it.
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3: Aw, KABC. Helping restore the shine to the once golden state. It's the Fix California Hour replay with John Phillips and Randy Wang.
4: 800-222-5222 is telephone number, 1-800-222-5222. And right now it's time to reopen the California crime blotter.
8: It's happened yet again.
9: It's Wild Wild West out here.
3: Dun, dun, dun, dun, dun. It's the California crime blotter with John
9: and Randy.
4: As if Facebook needs any more negative publicity, they made the blotter too.
6: Okay, this is an interesting one. In San Diego, a lot of people have built ADUs in their backyards or converted their garages so they could rent them out. And they put a lot of those listings on Zillow. Well, apparently, scammers have been stealing the listings, copying and pasting all the information, putting them on posts on Facebook, but to any prospective renter saying, in order for you to see the apartment, you have to pay $75.
4: Okay.
6: And apparently some people are falling for it. For more, here is CBS 8 in San Diego.
10: Tonight, a warning about scammers preying on would-be renters by copying listings and asking for money to see the property. Good evening. I'm Marcella Lee.
11: I'm Carlo Cicchetto. A viewer reached out to News 8 after discovering the listing for her family's rental home was used in such a scheme. News 8's Esmeralda Perez joins us live from Mira Mesa with details. Esmeralda.
12: Well, I spoke with the daughter of the property owners who listed their ADU on Zillow. But here's what raised concern. They were not charging people to view it, and they hadn't posted it anywhere else.
6: Is there any situation where you pay to view an apartment for lease?
4: If I'm a buyer or I'm a potential renter and they want to charge me to look at the property, you move on immediately. It's not even like you take 10 seconds to think about it either.
12: A two-bed, one-bath ADU for rent has been listed on Zillow since January. Jessica Yocum is the owner's daughter. She says just this Sunday in the middle of the afternoon, her parents got an unexpected visit from someone asking to see the unit.
15: A nice lady came up and said, hi, I'm looking for the ADU. I'd love to see it. The problem is that they had no idea who she was because she did not apply through Zillow, their only official listing.
12: Jessica says they've received more than 100.
6: You know what that means if they didn't apply through Zillow? That means that their information didn't get sold to every real estate broker in the Tri-County area.
4: Oh, if you've ever made that mistake before, you quickly learn how to unsubscribe from lists.
13: We were looking at an open house just because we are curious out here in Santa Fe. And so I put in my phone number on Zillow to schedule an appointment to look at the open house. And suddenly every real estate agent in New Mexico had my phone number.
4: I bet you in Colorado, too.
12: Jessica says they've received more than 100 inquiries, but no serious offers. Coincidentally, her parents already had a showing scheduled, so the woman was able to see the unit. But that is when they asked the woman how she found the listing. She said, Facebook.
13: Red flag.
15: They were able to pull it up. And the more they talked to this very nice lady, the more they realized that someone had gotten a hold of their listing in Zillow. And in addition to that, they were charging people, and not just any people, low income to fixed income individuals.
12: Jessica started digging. She discovered someone copied the photos and description and dropped the price to lure renters in.
15: So they take every photo from the Zillow listings, and then they are so lazy, they'll just copy and paste the description of the Zillow into the Facebook post.
13: Well, what do you think? They're going to write their own description of the apartment that's not theirs?
4: They're not going to take that kind of time.
15: And then they'll adjust the price, though. That's the biggest, I think, draw, is that they reduce it significantly.
12: Jessica.
13: Okay, your other red flag. If the ADU is under $3,000, it's probably a scam.
4: That would be a safe assumption.
13: If the place that you see an ad for is noticeably cheaper than everything else around, probably not real.
12: Jessica messaged the person behind the fake Facebook post. They responded right away and asked for money to schedule a showing.
15: When the woman came, she was advised $75 to see the property. But when I inquired, I was going to be charged $80.
12: In a tight rent.
13: So there's a sliding scale for this scam.
4: Well, there's inflation.
12: In a tight rental market, a below-market price can be hard to resist, especially for someone desperate to find housing. Jessica says she's not sure anyone actually paid, but that's what worries her family. The woman who showed up never paid. She just came to see the unit.
15: When I called this...
13: What, she just figured out where the house was? Or did they put the address on the listing?
4: None of this makes sense to me.
15: When I called this impersonator, it went straight to voicemail. And then, of course, when they tried to get me to pay them, there was a completely different phone number associated with the Apple Pay. And then there was a completely different number associated with the Venmo.
13: People work really hard on these really, really, really stupid scams.
4: You know, if you're willing to work that hard, just go get an honest job.
14: And according to Zillow, there are some red flags that you could watch out for, like a deal that seems too good to be true. Also, they say if you feel pressured to send money or personal information before seeing the property and to verify that this is a real listing, they recommend just visiting in person or sending someone you trust. Live in Mira Mesa, Esmeralda Perez, News 8. Back to you, Carlo.
13: There you go. Just a warning. If you see an apartment or an ADU for rent that's way cheaper than everything else and they want to charge you money to see it, they don't have that property. They're scamming you.
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1: President Trump says an agreement with Iran has been largely negotiated. In a post on Truth Social, Trump said the final details of the deal are being discussed and that the agreement will allow the Strait of Hormuz to be opened. A potential deal would come after a shaky two-month ceasefire and weeks of negotiations between the two countries. The Secret Service is investigating a shooting near the White House. According to the agency, a gunman approached the outer perimeter of the White House and began firing. Secret Service police returned fire, and the suspect was taken down and pronounced dead at an area hospital. The White House was placed on lockdown, which has since been lifted. The Orange County District Attorney's Office is launching an investigation into the owner of GKN Aerospace. This comes as an unstable chemical tank in Garden Grove has forced more than 50,000 people to evacuate over fears of a potential spill or explosion. District Attorney Todd Spitzer says prosecutors are examining whether failures involving the facility's cooling and safety systems contributed to the ongoing hazmat emergency. Officials are asking employees and others with information about plant operations or maintenance practices to contact investigators through a newly opened tip line. Four people are dead after a man allegedly killed three of his family members and then himself in Colorado. Sam Speck reports.
19: The Thornton Police Department has identified a suspect in a triple homicide that occurred last night. Officers were dispatched shortly after 8 p.m. after a family member reported concern that multiple individuals inside the residence were unresponsive. Upon arrival, officers entered the home and located two adult males, one adult female, and one juvenile male with apparent gunshot wounds. I'm Sam Speck.
1: Millions across the eastern United States are getting drenched this Memorial Day weekend. Forecasters expect the south central United States will see the most rainfall, with flash flood watches and warnings in effect from East Texas to the Tennessee River Valley. I'm Rob Martier.
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24: A state of emergency as crews work to control a toxic chemical incident in Garden Grove near Disneyland. It's forced more than 50,000 evacuations. Still poses an explosion risk. Fire officials say a 34,000-gallon storage tank is leaking a volatile and highly flammable chemical used to make plastics. Evacuation sites have been set up. California's Highway Patrol conducting a maximum enforcement period.
25: Across California, they'll focus on seatbelt use, reckless driving, and drunk driving. It'll run during the Memorial Day weekend and conclude at 11:59 p.m. Monday night. The CHP says that there were over 13,000 crashes across the state last year that killed more than 1,300 people. I'm Mark Mayfield.
24: The World FIFA Cup, the U.S. and Paraguay in L.A. June the 12th. UCLA beat USC in the Big Ten Championship Baseball Series. That's the latest. I'm Bob Montague.
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26: In South Los Angeles on the 110 freeway northbound before Martin Luther King Jr. Boulevard, we've got a disabled vehicle waiting for the tow truck over on the right shoulder. Things are stop and go from Gage Avenue, though. In Baldwin Park on the 10 westbound before the 605, a right shoulder crash is slowing you from Baldwin Park Boulevard. Trouble in Norwalk on the 605 freeway southbound before the 105. Some debris to watch out for that's got the right lane blocked.
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27: A common sense Republican running for Congress in a seat once held by Adam Schiff?
28: 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Hi, I'm Scott Allen Myers. 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
2: Time once again, everybody, for On Point Live. I'm Michael Horn, but the stars of our show are the fearless quarterback known for leading the Rams to Super Bowl in 1979 with that cannon arm. We're talking about number 15, Vince Ferragamo, alongside Vince, Hall of Famer, seven-time Pro Bowler, four-time NFC Offensive Lineman of the Year, number 78, Jackie Slater. Gentlemen, welcome to your show.
5: Thank you, Michael.
6: Thank you, Mike. Mike, you know what I got to tell you, Mike? It was an absolute wonderful evening that Vince and I enjoyed together last night.
2: What'd you do?
6: We went out and we participated in the annual Child Help fundraiser. They raised probably close to $250,000 to help abused and injured children. And it was just an unbelievable crowd there that showed up and just showed out, man. It was so much fun.
7: There you go. Some pictures there, Jackie.
6: There's Eileen Saul right there, our old starting center and the leader of our offensive line. And when we went to Super Bowl 14.
7: And the Rams cheerleaders.
6: That's his wife right there in the middle with Vince. And those are two Rams cheerleaders. The Rams are always participate in this effort because it's outstanding in the community. There's Vince and then...
7: Oh, I got to introduce that guy. That guy's Tim Hager in the middle.
6: Tim Hager.
7: He was a third-string quarterback for the Nebraska Cornhuskers, Jackie, back in the day.
6: And that's Rich Saul's son there on the right. Josh. He's a fine young man. He bid at $10,000.
7: Jackie, you know, he hit the ball 300 yards on a hole.
6: Is that right?
7: We played at 18 rounds.
6: You can tell he's been lifting. And then that's Rich Saul's daughter, Jamie, Vince and I. Man, it was just an unbelievable evening, Mike. I wish you could have been there.
2: Me too.
6: It was unbelievable. The food was good too, but just the people, man. The fun that we had and the camaraderie.
7: They raised a lot of money, Mike.
6: They raised a lot of money. I dare say they raised pretty close to $300,000.
2: Wow!
6: Just in the bidding alone after dinner, Vince.
7: Not the silent auction. Yeah,
6: just
7: my wine went pretty good too, and so did your golf outing, Jackie.
6: Absolutely.
7: Went for $5,000.
6: I got to be the worst golfer in the history of the game, and I got two sets of people that bid it to play golf with me. I'm going to go out and just tee the ball up for Mike.
2: You get to go out. Maybe I should have bid on that. Jackie with a golf outing. That's good. And Vince, your wine went really well, too.
7: It was a hit. Yeah, we started the whole auction off with that wine.
6: We did.
7: We had a vertical going, Mike. 20, 21, 22, 23. It was good.
2: All right, we're going to take a break. When we come back, we'll find out more about that. The show is On Point Live. 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
2: Welcome back to On Point Live. Our producer, Corey Marino. I'm Michael Horn. Once again, the stars of our show. The guy we call the Energizer Bunny, number 78, Jackie Slater, Hall of Famer. Vince Ferragamo, who played around a little bit in the NFL, was with the Rams, was with the Green Bay, was with Buffalo. You know, we never talk about this, but I got to ask you a question. You left the NFL, since we're going to be talking about the NFL taking the show on the road. You played in Montreal. Why did that whole thing fail in Montreal, in your estimation, Vince Ferragamo?
7: Well, the game is so much different, Michael, up there. They only play three downs. The field's much wider and longer. They motion players at the snap of the ball all over the field. They play with 12 players, which is totally different than 11. And since the game is only three downs and wider, it opens up a whole different offense. So it's not really a true, typical NFL style that you see played in Canadian football. But it's it was the only thing we had back in the day, because we didn't have free agency. Right. We were the pioneers of getting that started in the NFL.
2: There.
7: Right. Yeah.
2: Don't tell that to Roger Goodell. He might go on instant. Put that into the new season here with it.
7: Right.
2: Jackie Slater, Mike, let me ask you. You are a cheese expert, and our sponsor is HarmonyCheese.com. The NFL, we're going to be talking a little bit later on in the show, is taking their show on the road. Will Harmony Cheese be traveling with you when you're traveling with the football teams?
6: Well, I won't be. First of all, I will not be traveling with any football teams. Secondly, I will not be taking any Harmony Cheese with me. But thirdly, it is my favorite cheese. My refrigerator is loaded down, as you well know. And Abergele and six pepper cheddar are my favorite flavors. And I do, one other thing, I do not eat my cheese grated the way that Vince does.
2: Vince?
7: And that cheese wouldn't be around too long in those locker rooms. Let me tell you something.
2: And Vince, your wine went for some big bids last night.
6: It did.
2: And so I'm thinking this is making Harmony Cheese even more valuable.
7: Well, it certainly does, Mike, because you just can't drink wine alone. You have to drink wine with food, right? And then cheese wine are great pairings.
6: Wait a minute.
7: Yeah.
6: Last night, let me tell you, Mike, night, Vince, he enticed the women in the place to buy his wine. You know what he said?
2: What did he say?
6: He said,
2: what?
6: You get yourself a bottle of Ferragamo wine, and you ladies lay down and take a sip of this wine and lay down and watch Vince and Jackie on Point Live, and just watch me and doze on off to sleep. That's what he said.
7: Yeah, just dialing
6: You can't be enticing these ladies to drink your wine and watch you.
7: Just dialing
6: because you got the pretty boy name.
7: YouTube channel.
6: See, they've been calling him pretty boy for all these years. I think it's going to his head, Mike. He thinks he's a pretty boy.
2: I think I think they're going to be watching the cheese, and that's going to get going. Just a reminder for you, Harmony Cheese is our sponsor. 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Now, gentlemen, let's get into the schedule. We're a little ways away from the beginning of the season, but Corey Marino has somehow gotten into Roger Goodell's office and pulled out some of the scheduling that and the traveling that's going on in the NFL, winners and losers for 2026. Let's start with the winners. Green Bay Packers, they got a favorable opening schedule, and they got first four opponents all missed the playoffs last season.
6: Right.
2: Schedule gives Green Bay a chance to start 3-1 or 4-0.
6: But you missed Michael a key Parsons, point, Mike.
2: What's that?
6: And that's the fact that they start off with the first three or four games there against teams.

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1: The Chiefs, the heart of their schedule is towards the midsection to later part of the season for them. But this will give a chance for Patrick Mahomes, for their defense to get up to speed with Spagnuolo. So I think it's going to help the Chiefs in a way. Some teams, the Tennessee Titans, have a pretty easy schedule. They fly the less miles. But interesting fact, the San Francisco 49ers have to travel over 38,000 miles this coming season. The second to travel the most miles are the LA Rams. But the Rams have a pretty lenient schedule as far as the way it's been set up. They're predicted to win 13 games because of the scheduling. Now, is that something that's been predetermined, or is that just happened by chance? I don't know.
2: Vince, what I want to know is, why did you call Stan Kroenke's name? What does he have to do with it?
1: Well, he's the owner of the Rams, and maybe they want to see this team be successful for some reason. I think because of the way they've got everything set up, Jackie, they had their only game that they have to wait 5 games before the next game is the Arizona Cardinals. Okay? The Arizona Cardinals, that's an easy game for the Rams. Okay, they play the 49ers the first game of the season. Instead of playing them at home, they play in Australia. So they can't beat the 49ers at home. So let's schedule them away from home. Okay, and I don't agree with the rivalry games being played abroad.
3: No, I don't either.
1: I don't like that fact. They're supposed to be played at their home field.
2: Yeah, I
1: agree. Schedule somebody that you have to play across the country, like Tampa Bay Buccaneers. Let them go play across.
2: I do agree with you, Vince, and what you said. Relative to the home field advantage, particularly in divisional games where you like the San Francisco and the Rams. But we found that the 49ers have done far better at SoFi Stadium than they've done when they've hosted the Rams. However, I don't think Stan Kroenke has anything to do with this. I think what we need to be doing is looking at the guys who are on the games, the team selection committees for when these teams are playing and when they're not playing. These are the people who, in my opinion, when you look at it, my first feelings were this. You know, let them have, like you said, the home field advantage. There's nobody would have a better home field advantage than the Rams and SoFi, except for when the 49ers come. And if you just look around the country, that's true. Home field advantage is a real thing. Why not allow that to happen? But if you're trying to grow a league, which it appears from all of this that we are learning that the National Football League is trying to do and become an international brand, then you have to give them some credit for doing the things that they do that are a little bit uncomfortable for the teams that are playing right now, but is more endearing to perhaps a universal fan base and drawing more people in from around the world. And I think that's a very real possibility that we need to consider. Because I do believe this is the best game in the world.
3: Yeah. Well, I do too. But you talk about they get a favorable opening schedule. Michael Parsons comes back week 5. Seattle Seahawks, they're the defending Super Bowl champs. They have 7 standalone games, including 6 in primetime. They've got 5 primetime home games in the NFL. Seattle benefits because they'll have a home field advantage at Lumen Field. The Titans, one of the league's easiest travel and scheduling setups, have a full week of rest before every game. Only 1 game is outside their home time zone by more than an hour. What the heck did they feed into this deal?
2: You know, you think about that Titan situation.
3: Yeah.
2: One of the big things that the National Football League does not want to see, and that is a lack of parity. I think they want each and every of these 32 teams to appear vulnerable. I mean, not vulnerable, but in a position where they can beat any and everybody. They don't want teams. They don't want lame duck teams that people are playing and just walking all over. And so when you look at this schedule, it's easy for me to conclude that this is what they're trying to do. They're trying to balance things out, give teams an opportunity to grow. Don't throw the weak to the mighty all the time.
3: All right. Send them to
2: France. And go that direction.
3: Send them to France with some HarmonyCheese.com, and we'll have everything set up.

0: you. This is On Point Live with Vince Ferragamo and Jackie Slater. We'll take a break. When we come back, more with Vince and Jackie.
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0: We're back with On Point Live. I want to say hello to a new radio audience that we've got out there. SMSN Radio, your home for sports. Welcome aboard. You're here on the On Point Live beacon. I'm Michael Horn. Corey Marino, our producer, the stars of our show, Vince Ferragamo and Jackie Slater. So, Vince,
8: yes.
0: Jackie, we talked about a couple of the winners. Let's talk about some losers in the new schedule. How about the New England Patriots?
8: Oh, they have a tough schedule to start this season, Mike. I mean, everybody was complaining last year because their schedule was so lenient.
9: Yes.
8: Mm-hmm. It was light, okay, and they won 14 games during the regular season. But this year, they have their first four games are against teams that have won at least 10 games. Okay, and three of those games are on the road. So it's not easy to repeat here normally, but when you have a schedule like this, it's going to be especially difficult.
10: It's going to be difficult. There's no doubt about it. And another team that is considered a loser when it comes to the scheduling is the Kansas City Chiefs. Now, think about this. The Kansas City Chiefs defense has been decimated. Decimated. From the standpoint of their secondary, McDuffie and Watson, they're big time. They're going to be big time stars with the Rams now. So that means that in Kansas City, they're going to have to be about the business of growing some young, perhaps talented secondary guys. And as we know, that's a position, Vince, that takes a lot of time to grow and develop and mature. So while they're in the process of growing and developing and maturing, it's not going to be until week 12 through 17 that those young guys encounter these quarterbacks: Josh Allen, Matthew Stafford, Joe Burrow, Drake May, Brock Purdy, and Justin Herbert. That's the top, some of the top quarterbacks in the National Football League. And can you imagine a set of young defensive backs having to deal with these guys early in the season? No. That's not going to do it that way. This was deliberately done to make sure that these young corners have a chance to grow into their position before they face these quarterbacks.
8: Well, the Hunt family's got something to say about that, I think, Jack, just like we said about the Rams, you know. But I think that it's going to give them plenty enough time to develop those defensive backs, Jackie, because the fact that you have Steve Spagnuolo, you have that type of coaching staff.
10: Oh, he's a great.
8: Also,
10: great
8: don't forget guy. They got Eric Bieniemy coming back to help this offense.
10: Right.
8: So
10: it's going to take a little time for them to gel.
8: Yeah, and so by midseason they're going to be on a roll. And I think, you know, you can't discount Patrick Mahomes. He's just too good of a quarterback.
0: Right,
8: but I think,
0: so
8: Mike,
0: fast.
8: We have to pay some attention.
0: Yes.
8: To basically what the NFL is doing with this international and this streaming.
0: Before we do that, not so fast.
8: Yes.
0: Let's take a quick look at the Chargers.
8: Okay.
0: One of the hardest midseason stretches in the NFL from weeks 3 through 10. They're going to be facing teams including Buffalo, Seattle, Kansas City, the Rams, Baltimore. What do you think?
8: Well, it's a stretch.
10: It's a tough stretch for them.
8: They're going to have to perform, Mike. But you know, this is a new team with a new offensive philosophy. Okay, they've been like, let's just power and let's just run this three downs in a cloud of dust. No, this right now, Justin Herbert's going to be opened up in his offense with the new coach. And I think whatever he does, I mean, he's just going to expand this entire team, and they're going to be throwing the ball. They're going to be running. They're going to trick plays. They have it all set up. So this is a work in progress. And I think as the season progresses along, you're going to see the Chargers gain a lot of stability.
10: I agree with you 100%.
8: I think so.
10: I think that the new offensive coordinator is going to be a special addition to the what Harbaugh is doing here in Los Angeles. And the mere fact that they're going to have the first two or three games in addition to the playoffs the preseason to get this team going in the right direction, get this team doing what their new offensive coordinator wants them to do, I think it's going to afford them an opportunity. Because you think about the personnel on the Chargers, they don't really suck the hind tit to anyone. These guys are capable, more than capable. They got good pass rush. They got great cover guys. They got guys in the linebacker level that can cover and hit. They got really good personnel. So you give them, along with a new offensive coordinator, you give them a month, 3 weeks into the regular season, and then you serve up a schedule like the Buffalo Bills, the Seahawks, the Chiefs, the Rams, and the Baltimore Ravens. Those should prove to be some really quality football games. And one of the things that's going to happen with these games, Vince, because of the way the Chargers will be playing at that time, is a lot of betting. There's going to be a lot of gambling going on relative to these games.
8: Well, Mike McDaniel's going
0: to
8: make
0: now,
8: it happen.
0: Back to your point.
8: For sure.
0: Vince, back to your point.
8: Yeah.
0: I blinked. And all of a sudden, I think we are in a soccer league here. There's a full slate of international games in the NFL last year. We had one, two, or three, or four. How many they have now, Vince?
8: They have 9 scheduled, and they want to go to 16 games. So
10: that's
8: every
10: what
8: week,
10: the commissioner said. He wants 16 games.
8: A different team will be traveling abroad to play this football that we play here in the United States, to play it internationally. So, I mean, yeah, maybe the expansion is good. It's good from the viewpoint of world eyes on this game, because a lot of people love to watch it. But this is not soccer. This is American football. And they call football soccer in Europe. Mm-hmm. So this is the biggest difference. But I think the league is now showing signs of expansion, because not only are they expanding the scheduling, Jackie, they're also going to streaming effects to get this widespread. And this streaming effect now is money management, I think, what I see. And actually, the money's coming from the fans. And how can you gouge the fans even more money to pay to watch? Because not only are they paying top dollar to go watch a game in person, buy a ticket, the parking, and now you're gouging them with staying at home in your own living room to watch a game. It doesn't make any sense.
10: Well, Vince, I think it's...
8: I mean, you can't get blood from a turnip
10: if
8: now.
10: If you're living in our country and you're a football fan, that's an easy conclusion to come to, you know, being gouged and whatnot. But when you think about the big picture of what they're trying to do in the National Football League, they're trying to grow this game into a grand, worldwide... relationship. Just like we appreciate pro football in America right here now the way we do, They want it to be a worldwide thing. Think about this, Vince.
8: But they want to schedule these really big games, Jackie, these big contests out of the state. And you know what time you have to watch it here in the States?
10: 3 hours
8: later.
10: 3 in the morning. Yeah, 3 hours.
8: Who's going to stand up? Who's going to stay up all night to watch
10: it? Think about this. They're looking to forge relationships with international media. So you're talking about this is growing.
8: Well, then schedule a game that's not an individual contest or a big rivalry game, Jackie. Mm-hmm. Schedule a team that you're going to play across the country.
0: Yeah. How about the 49ers going up against the Rams in week one in Melbourne, Australia, yes. Jackie?
10: Well,
8: how does that work?
10: I'm just going to say this.
8: How's that work?
10: There's a guy named Shahid Khan who's worth about $123 billion. Hmm. He owns the Jacksonville. He's from Pakistan. He owns the Jacksonville Jaguars. And the Jaguars are playing outside of the country in two consecutive weeks. Now, you tell me.
8: In England.
10: Can you imagine that there's a few more Shahid Khans out there from all over the country who would like to own their own NFL franchise. And if NFL football becomes a national if it is to become a national phenomenon, it's going to take more people like Shahid Khan with plenty of deep pockets that can relocate and facilitate foreign football in their countries. And that's what I'm expecting to happen, Vince. I'm really expecting this to be an international game.
0: Vince, didn't the NFL have like a protection rule allowing teams to block certain home games from being moved to international sites? Is that still part of this deal, or did that fly out the window as well?
8: That's a good question, Mike. They did. They could block four or five different combination of teams.
10: Yeah.
8: But now they've reduced that to two games.
10: Yeah.
8: So now you can only protect two of your opponents to play overseas. So the league is really much in pretty much control in how they schedule, when they schedule these games, and how much time rest do you need in the NFL? It's not like playing basketball where they play every other night. You need 5 or 6 days of rest. So, I mean, it's tough, especially when you start to incorporate traveling overseas an 18-hour flight.
10: Well,
8: and time change.
10: And once again, echoing, I don't want to be redundant by repeating this, but I think the National Football League and its leadership wants to grow this game into a national phenomenon. And when you think about it, the National Football League Vice President of Broadcast Planning, his name is Mike North. He said there is a lot of conversation about really eliminating the protection in their entirety. In other words, don't tell me that you can't go here for this game or that game, because we're talking about eliminating that and for the betterment of the National Football League and the world that's craving our game. We want to be able to put whatever team we want in whatever city we want them to play in at our disposal, and you're a part of the National Football League, you have to go along with the plan. That's what they're moving towards right there, Vince.
0: NFL Mike North, the VP of Broadcast Planning, said, quote, "There's a lot of conversation about really just eliminating the protections in their entirety."
8: Yeah,
10: right. That's exactly what I'm saying. So if that happens, then the 49ers won't be able to say, "I don't want to go to Argentina and play. We don't want to go this week, and we don't want to go in week 9 because they're looking at the fact that they're going to get an extra 2 or 3 days off the rest of their team. Hey, that's going to go out of the window, and they're not going to have the right to make those decisions. Those decisions are going to be made by the league, the leaders in the National Football League, and that everyone else will have to comply. You have to go along with everything that's being decided.
0: Roger Goodell says, "You can't have a team say, well, I don't want my two best games eligible for international."
10: Right.
0: What kind of message does that send to the international fans? International fans? I thought the NFL was built upon fans here in the United States, Vince.
10: Well, that's true.
8: He did what he do. He did what he do. We're going to have a lot of sayings in this segment.
10: It is built on the fans in America. But like I say, the National Football League is the best game in the world. And that bar, to me, that's the best game in the world. And I think that's what the vision is for the National Football League, is to make it a global a global game.
8: All right. Sandwich short of a picnic, okay?
0: Go to harmonycheese.com, order your cheese, and while you're there, order a to-go pack. 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
9: Memorial Day travel expected to set a new record, according to AAA officials. Project 45 million Americans will drive, fly, or catch a bus or train for the Memorial Day holiday despite the high gas prices. California has declared a state of emergency as evacuations are taking place due to a chemical leak near Disneyland.
11: If you've ever seen videos of tank cars on a railroad track blowing up and that fireball it puts out and it blows half the tank car a half a mile down the train track, that's the incident potential if this suffers a catastrophic failure.
12: OCFA Division Chief Craig Covey says the current options aren't great, and they've brought in experts to help them come up with a solution that eliminates that outcome. I'm Sharon Reardon.
9: The Dodgers took 2 out of 3 going for a sweep in Milwaukee during the weekend series. They head back home Memorial Day to host Colorado. That's the latest. I'm Bob Montague.
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26: When it comes to the myriad reasons people don't get enough exercise, psychologist Diana Hill has heard them all. She's the author of a new book with a great title, I Know I Should Exercise, But... On a recent episode of my podcast, Chasing Life, Hill told me the number one reason people don't exercise is because they don't feel like they have enough time. She told us that she encourages people she works with to shift from an either-or mindset to a both-and mindset. Hill herself uses time at her son's baseball game to walk around the field cheering him on instead of sitting on the sidelines. She also recommends setting up your space at home, at work, in the car to facilitate movement. So every night before I go to bed, I lay out my workout clothes next to my bathroom sink, so they are waiting there for me as a good reminder. I'm Dr. Sanjay Gupta, helping you live a better life.
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0: 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Get 10% off your order when you mention CRN Talk. All right, so the schedule we've found out is really crazy. ESPN has calculated the Rams' win probability for every game this season, and they say Los Angeles has the highest projected win total in the NFL. We'll start with you, Vince.
1: Well, over 50% of the guesswork there is say the Rams are going to win every game. So in total of 13 games overall.
2: Do you agree with that, Ben?
1: I think they're going to come pretty close to that number, Jackie, because of the way they've scheduled these games, the amount of rest. You know, the Rams have to play this year on Christmas Day, and they play Thanksgiving Eve. So, but they do have enough time in those short weeks because of the bye the previous week. So something's kind of fishy there how they schedule these games.
2: They're going to be rested.
1: Yeah, 10 days before their Thanksgiving Day, which is a Wednesday now. We've never played a football game on a Wednesday, so almost every night of the week you're going to have football, whether you like it or you don't. The Chiefs, they have eight days preparation for that game the following week. And then the 49ers, 10 games. Why would they give you 10 days to prepare for the 49ers,
2: well,
1: I wonder?
2: Well, let me tell you something, and these are facts. You can take this to the bank.
0: Good.
2: When you get that late in the season, in a National Football League season, after your team has contended with some of the top talent, the top talent in the world at playing this great sport, you better believe your team needs rest. And if the Rams are allowed to get proper rest and get rested up with the talent that they have, with the coaching staff that they have, the Rams can beat anybody. I can see that being a very realistic possibility, Vince, because Sean McVay historically has had a very well-coached team on both sides of the ball. And he's had guys to play excellent football at every key position on the team. And now we're getting some younger guys, you know, like Young and the other pass rusher on the other side. Guys are growing into their positions, growing into their careers, and they're still healthy. They're still in their prime. I can see the Rams winning 13.2 games, I think was what he figured, Mike Clay figured they would win. I can see them winning that and then some, Vince, because they are a special organization right now. There's no doubt about it. I'm not being biased because I played with that organization for 20 years. You ask anybody who is one of the best coach, best manned football teams in pro football, and certainly in the NFC, they're probably going to say the Rams.
1: There are positions that
0: require
1: experience.
0: And a team that likes to travel. They're projected to travel the second most miles in the NFL this season, 34,847 miles, trailing only the San Francisco 49ers at 38,105 miles.
2: But don't forget the rest, right, Vince? Don't forget the rest.
1: Yeah, it's very important. The only game the Rams don't have much rest, Jackie, is the five games preparation before they play Seattle in Seattle. They don't do well in Seattle anyway, so they probably just chalk that up as a loss.
2: What about the quality of the teams, those five games?
1: Well, prior to that, they'll have beaten up on most of their teams, so they can take another break.
2: So it's not like they're going to be
1: they can play their reserves.
2: It's not like they're going to be dueling.
1: Maybe
2: with
1: Ty Simpson will get some action in that game.
2: Who knows?
1: Huh?
2: Hopefully,
1: maybe we'll get to see him.
2: Hopefully, he won't have to if Matthew Stafford is healthy and doing what he needs to do. You know, hopefully, we don't see Ty Simpson for a while.
1: Well, we did talk about experience, Mike, and I think the Rams did it right. I think they went after Trent McDuffie and then Watson in secondary, and those are positions that you need experienced, well-developed players.
2: Absolutely.
1: Okay, and they will make a difference, and then that'll strengthen their defense. On offense, obviously, the quarterback needs a lot of experience, but offensive linemen, tackles, yes. Interior guys, maybe it can bring in a young kid, you know, here or there. But they've kind of got it figured out. I don't think we'll see much impact from the rookie class this year for the Rams because they did such a great job with trades over the past.
2: They certainly did.
0: I guess those old TV blackout rules have been thrown out the window too, Jackie Slater. The Rams have been given an NFL high 7 primetime games for the 2026 season, ties the all-time record for the most nationally televised standalone appearances in a single year, playing teams like the 49ers, the Giants, the Broncos, Bills, the Green Bay Packers, Kansas City, and Seattle. Looks like they're going to get some primetime coverage.
2: Yeah, but is that a surprise?
1: No.
2: Does that surprise you? When we sit here and we talk about the National Football League consistently, even over in Europe, wanting to put their best foot forward, why would you not schedule a football team like the Rams to play primetime games? The whole art of the business of running the National Football League has to do with attracting fans.
1: They're
2: attracting fans. And nobody wants to see bad football. Nobody wants to see ignorant people calling plays. They want to see smart football. They want to see smart guys calling plays, and they want to see big-time players put in a position where they can make big-time plays. And that's what Sean McVay and his staff has done ever since this guy has been here. I want to see brilliance. I want to sit there and be, you know, at the end of the day during the holidays or in the tough times when you get to sit at home and watch games, I want to sit there and feel like, hey, man, that was one hell of a game that we just got done watching. And not only were the players great, but look at the decisions that the coaches made. And we get that all the time with Sean McVay and his staff, Vince.
1: You don't want to have not the sharpest tool in the shed. Okay?
0: What's that, Vince?
2: Yeah.
1: You don't want to ever have the sharpest tool in the shed.
2: On a nationally televised game, you want the sharpest tool in the shed, not the dullest tool. And McVay.
1: Come on, we got too many. What other sayings you got, Jack?
2: Oh, man, you know.
1: Oh, man.
2: There's a lot of things. You know,
1: these guys
2: couldn't hit a bull in the butt with a base fiddle.
1: Oh, man.
2: That's what you say about some of these teams. You don't want to say that about your favorite team playing a nationally televised game at prime time. You don't want to say he couldn't hit a bull in the butt with a base fiddle about your quarterback.
1: You can't hit the broadside of a barn.
2: You want your quarterback You want your quarterback to be threading the needle. You see, threading the needle means putting it exactly where it's supposed
1: Mike's
2: to be.
1: Mike's got
0: Somebody,
1: one.
0: He couldn't hit water if he fell out of a boat. All right. So here's the deal.
2: We don't want those kind of guys throwing a football at primetime games. That's for sure.
0: All right, let's take the final seg here and talk about the NBA Conference semifinals for 2026.
2: How about
0: Knicks sweeping Philadelphia, Jackie?
1: The Knicks are awesome, man. That Jalen Brunson, Jackie.
2: You know, I've said this, you know, for years and years. You know, I've always said football is a big man's game.
1: Yeah.
2: And a good big man is always better than a good little man. I've always believed that.
1: I wonder why.
2: I've always believed that. And basketball, I left a little room for that over the years because I saw guys like Isaiah Thomas, and I saw guys like Spud Webb and little guys that could change direction and just beat you.
1: Michael Jordan.
2: But I'm going to have to go back to my old saying.
1: Yeah.
2: Basketball is a big man's game.
1: Wilt Chamberlain.
2: And a good big
1: Shaq
2: man,
1: O'Neal.
2: A good big man is always better than a good little man. If you do
1: Willis
2: not like
1: Reed.
2: If you
1: Willis
2: do not
1: Reed.
2: Like,
1: oh, we're talking about the Knicks now.
2: Yeah,
1: guys.
2: I know. We go by Willis Reed, Wes Unseld, Kareem Abdul-Jabbar, and all of those guys.
1: How about
2: guys?
1: Walt Frazier?
2: Willie.
1: Remember Walt Frazier? I used to wear the Puma
2: shoes.
1: Yeah,
2: but he was a little guy. He was a little guy.
1: Yeah, I know, but that's all right.
2: But Wembanyama.
1: Oh, man.
2: This guy is unbelievable, man. He's the biggest man in the league. And you know what, Vince? I have never seen even Shaq, and he was an intimidating force defensively in the
1: Kareem,
2: paint.
1: What about Kareem, with the sky hook?
2: But Kareem,
1: I'm
2: talking about from a standpoint of making people alter their shots.
1: Oh, that's
2: making
1: on defense.
2: People try to make. I mean, some of the shots, some of the balls that these guys are throwing up in there because of Wembanyama's ability to block shots, they don't have a snowball's chance in Hades of falling in that basket. They're just throwing the ball up,
1: Mikey,
2: hoping somebody get a rebound and put it up on a second. Look.
1: Now, the Thunder, Mike, had to alter their game plan. They can shoot on the outside. Their middle-range shot, even with SGA in there, I mean, it was disrupted somewhat.
2: Yeah, because they're uncomfortable.
1: They're double-teamed down low. And, you know, when you shoot less than 50%, that's uncomfortable for SGA.
0: Alter
1: he scores. He's
0: plan.
1: A scoring machine.
2: Right. And from riding around the paint,
0: plan,
2: 3 feet
0: I
2: outside
0: go out
2: of
0: and buy a brand-new TV and mount it on the wall vertically to watch Wembanyama play his games right now so I can at least see him actually throw the ball.
1: He's unbelievable. What a force he is, Mike. And what a great game that was, double overtime. In game one of a seven-game series, it's probably going to go seven. These teams, and the only team, Jackie, that consistently beat the Thunder this year, OKC, was the Spurs.
2: The San Antonio Spurs.
1: So it's the only team. And why is that? Because look who you've got.
2: Because look who you got from all of the starting five. Man. Special.
1: He can do it all.
2: But you know, a lot of people seem to be amazed that Wembanyama can take and hit a 3-point shot from way out. And, you know, I think I think we shouldn't be surprised to see some of the big people, 6'10 and up, knocking down those threes. Because I can remember as far back as in 1963 in Jackson, Mississippi, one of the most accurate high school big shot makers from outside of the three was a guy named James Edwards. Big James Edwards. And he could knock down a three from anywhere in three-point land, and it was because he was tall. I think he saw the hoop better. And it doesn't surprise me. When Wembanyama takes a shot from three-point territory and he knocks it down, that doesn't surprise me at all, because I think they have a different view of the hoop. I think they can see it better, and it's more like lobbing it in a swimming pool as opposed to shooting it into a small basket. I just think that's a huge advantage for him when he takes those shots.
1: And for them to beat the Thunder the way they did, Mike, it was a close game, double overtime. But, you know, the Thunder they're so deep in their bench. Alex Caruso came in and was hitting sky every three-point shot. He was guarding Wembanyama pretty darn good low at a time. They had Jalen Williams there. They got, you know, Chet Holmgren. Who else? They got Isaiah Hartenstein.
2: A.J. Mitchell. They scored 40 points.
1: But everybody is stepping up, Mike.
2: And they didn't block him out, Vince, because he had 24 rebounds.
1: Well, that's what one guy can do. He can do so much damage.
2: It's a big man's game.
1: Well, you know what, Mike? When SGA got the MVP, did that not spur on Wembanyama to say, look, I'm going to show you.
2: Yeah, well.
1: I'm going to show you who's
2: the
1: MVP.
2: I don't know.
1: I thought they were going to come out and just do that, and they did it.
2: Yeah. Well,
1: after they announced that MVP, I'm telling you right now.
2: When they announced the MVP, I was a little surprised.
1: Well, I wasn't surprised that SGA got it. Well, I just thought it should have been a co-MVP.
2: I just thought that, you know, you look at a guy who changes everything about the organization, and you can't say to me that Wembanyama hasn't changed everything about that organization and impacted the win-loss record over there.
1: It's a culture now. It's a new culture, okay?
2: And he's scoring points, but Vince, what the man is doing is preventing baskets. People are altering their shots. They're shooting shots that they don't normally.
1: Let me tell you what it is, Jackie. It's quiet dominance, just like Kareem did for the Lakers. He came in quietly, just dominated.
2: Yes.
1: That's what Wembanyama's doing, and it changed the whole culture of the team.
2: And
1: I'm just saying.
2: You know what else? You know what has changed in Vince? When he elbowed that young man in the jaw, it was a violent thing, and he got thrown out of the game.
1: Yeah.
2: From that point on, since he's come back and
1: he's owned it.
2: He's competing at a whole different level.
1: Exactly.
2: It's like he all of a sudden figured out, hey,
1: this is what I have to do here.
2: This is how I play basketball here
1: and not in
2: here,
1: France.
2: And at least these guys know they can't be pushing me around all the time without me making them pay some cost or the other. And that'll bag guys up off of you in a minute.
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0: We are back with On Point Live. Thanks to Corey Marino, our producer. I'm Michael Horn. Stars of our show, Jackie Slater and Vince Ferragamo. So we got these finals coming up here, the Spurs Thunder and the Cavs Knicks. Vince, what do you think?
1: Well, God willing and the creek don't rise, Mike, I think I got to go with, I have to go with OKC because that's what I picked originally. And, you know, they have just too much depth in this team. And as good as I know Wembanyama is, I just think that this team, in game one, they had a chance to win it. They're just going to have to manage the clock, the 30-second clock, a little better down the stretch. And I think this is all coachable. This team is not fazed at all for losing because they had a chance to win the game. They know it. So, Jackie? And overall, they
2: and
1: can
2: Vince,
1: do that.
2: Vince is basing his comments on the fact that he felt that Wembanyama was probably going to get kicked out of the game. He's certainly not considering the impact that the big man is having. And as I said earlier,
1: I
2: basketball is a big man's game. And a good big man is always better than a good little man. So I'm going with the San Antonio
1: Spurs.
2: But
1: don't forget, OK's got two big men.
2: Yeah, I know.
1: Two big men now.
2: Neither one of them.
1: Not just one.
2: Yeah, but they've been on the court the same time that he has, and they haven't had the impact.
1: How about taking those two big guys and doubling Wembanyama?
2: Yeah, but you
1: can't neutralize him a little bit more.
2: Yeah, but you can't put them both on the court at the same time.
1: Yeah, it's all right.
2: And you can't double him.
0: What about the Cavs Knicks? What do you like in the
1: Cavs Knicks? Okay, you know, this is an interesting matchup here because I kind of like Donovan Mitchell, and I like James. Okay, he's bound to win one here, and I like Jared Allen. I like the matchup with him against Towns because I think he's got a little different athletic ability to make moves underneath the basket. And I think that's what's going to make the difference. I'm going to just take the Cavs because I took them, but I thought the Celtics were going to go all the way. My next choice was the Cavs. I'm going to stick with it. But I think the Thunder will win it all.
0: Jackie? Well,
2: I'm going with Bronson and the Knicks. And Karl Anthony Towns Karl Anthony Towns is a guy, to me, who lifts his game around the quality of the competition that he has.
1: Yeah.
2: And so I'm expecting him to show up big. He can be an accurate shot maker from all over the court, outside the three-point zone, in the paint. He can play well. I'm looking for he and Bronson to dominate the matchup at their position and give them the best chance to win the game.
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13: Vote.
15: A shooting outside the White House on Saturday causes a brief lockdown. The suspect, the Secret Service says, opened fire outside the White House Saturday, has been identified. According to multiple reports, authorities believe it was 21-year-old Nasir Best who fired shots near the outer perimeter of the White House. Secret Service police returned fire, and Best was pronounced dead at an area hospital. He had reportedly had run-ins with local law enforcement before. A bystander was also struck by gunfire during the incident. The White House was placed on lockdown, but the lockdown has since been lifted. President Trump says an agreement with Iran has been, quote, largely negotiated. In a post on Truth Social, Trump said the final details of the deal are being discussed and that the agreement will allow the Strait of Hormuz to be opened. This after public statements today from officials for both countries appeared to signal some progress on key issues. Florida Governor Ron DeSantis has announced a $600 million expansion of Blue Origin's Rocket Park campus. Rob Martier has this story.
16: The expansion comes as Blue Origin rival Elon Musk's SpaceX prepares to go public, targeting a valuation of nearly $2 trillion. The new 830,000-square-foot upper-stage manufacturing facility will support 500 aerospace jobs with an average salary of over $98,000. Blue Origin CEO said Project Horizon is the latest and most ambitious chapter in Blue Origin's decade-long commitment to Florida. I'm Rob Martier.
15: And NASCAR legend Kyle Busch died from complications of, quote, severe pneumonia that developed into sepsis. The Busch family issued a statement citing a medical evaluation that concluded the 41-year-old passed away from, quote, rapid and overwhelming associated complications. I'm Jim Forbes.
17: And now local news.
18: The governor is now backing paid pregnancy leave for California teachers. The governor's revised state budget would provide up to 14 weeks of taxpayer-funded paid pregnancy leave for TK through 12 and community college employees. Spencer Pratt's campaign for L.A. mayor spending big on hotels.
19: The campaign has paid more than $15,000 to the Hotel Bel Air. 10 separate payments were made to the hotel in that time, with most of it going to candidate travel, lodging, and meals. Separately, the Pratt campaign spent $1,800 on Comos Tequila for an event. Pratt recently faced backlash after saying he was living in an Airstream trailer on his burned-out property in Pacific Palisades when a report said he was actually living at the Hotel Bel Air. I'm Daniel Martindale.
18: The Dodgers took 2 out of 3 going for a sweep in Milwaukee during the weekend series. They head back home Memorial Day to host Colorado. That's the latest. I'm Bob Montague.
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20: Tonight's traffic checkup starting off in mid-city on the 10, headed eastbound right before La Cienega. A vehicle fire has the right shoulder blocked off completely while crews work on that. West LA on the 405, headed southbound right towards Sunset. Looks like the right shoulder's cut off by a crash, but traffic is moving as normally in the area. And if you're on the 101, you can expect free and easy driving in both directions tonight.
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Okay, so I'm sure you've seen all the reports that birth rates are down across the world. It's just incredible. A Financial Times study actually looked at 195 different countries. And what they found is that country after country, the birth rates just started falling right after the smartphone arrived. That's right. No matter the culture, no matter the economy. Now, the younger the age group, the steeper the dip. And the U.S. and U.K. data shows that the decline hit fastest in areas that got 4G first. Oh, my gosh. So, yeah, smartphones ate the stork. So apparently spending all day on your phone really is the world's most effective birth control. And on that happy note, ladies and gentlemen, welcome to this. It's the nation's largest, best, award-winning show about all things digital. It's called The Kim Komando Show because I just happen to be America's beloved digital goddess, Kim Komando, here with you once again. And just a reminder that you can find us on over 430 top stations from coast to coast. 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And you can also get The Kim Komando Show as a podcast, wherever you get your podcasts. Oh, and this is so fabulous. If you haven't already checked out our YouTube channel, go to youtube.com/Kim Komando, and that's where you can actually see us do the show, go behind the scenes. We got a lot of shorts and great stuff like that. A lot of tips, too. Again, that's youtube.com/Kim Komando. And when you're there, make sure that you go ahead and subscribe to the channel, leave some comments, a thumbs up, because that helps us. This is a secret. This helps us work the algorithm, because the more comments we get, the more thumbs up. That's when YouTube's great computers say, oh, we should show more people The Kim Komando Show. Hey, now, in case you're wondering, where is Andrew? Well, he called in sick today, so he'll be back next week, of course. And now, you know the drill, is that the Komando hotline's open right now, and you can reach us by dialing 1-844. That's Komando with a K, of course. And if you're more the type where you don't want to sit on hold, because some people actually sit on hold for hours, is that you can schedule a time to speak with me right here on the show by heading to the official homepage of The Kim Komando Show. That's with a K, of course, Komando.com. And there's a link in the upper right-hand corner that says Ask Kim. 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Now, every single day in my life, let me tell you something I do. I just go to so many different websites. I read white papers. I talk to industry insiders. And I actually have some friends who are hackers, and they let me know what's going on so that this way I can make sure I know exactly what's happening in the tech world. And then I can have this transference of intellect and knowledge and fun directly from my beautiful brain to yours. And here are some things that you need to know about. And we're going to start with Meta. Like so many different companies out there, is that they had some massive layoffs this past week. And, of course, they are blaming artificial intelligence. They actually laid off 8,000 people. Think about that, 8,000 families affected. And then in the same breath, this is why I'm talking about, not because of the layoffs, they announced that it's capturing keystrokes from their surviving employees. Why? To train artificial intelligence. Yeah. You're understanding this correctly. They fired 8,000, and then they told everyone still there, anything that you do on your computer, anything that you do for us, is that AI is going to be capturing it and then learning from you so that this way it can become its own AI agent. It's going to replace you.
And there's a company called Blind. I don't know if you've ever heard about this. It's an anonymous workplace review app. And they said this past week that the culture scores on Meta dropped by almost 40%. Okay, that's not really shocking when you consider everything's going on. I mean, you know, this is a strategy. Now, Meta is the first company who has actually come out and said this firsthand. I mean, they're pulling off the Band-Aid. Okay, they're laying off everybody. And then the people that are there, they're trying to figure out exactly what they're doing so that this way they can have what? AI replace them. All right, moving on to number two. Let's talk about cryptocurrency, because so many of you are confused about what's going on with crypto. And, of course, anytime I write about crypto, I get so many different questions. But this is a stat that really surprised me, is that one in four Americans are actually trading and buying and selling cryptocurrency right now. 42% are women. And meanwhile, the Senate Banking Committee, they approved something called the Clarity Act. I don't know if you've heard about this. It's a major stablecoin regulation that would really make cryptocurrency behave more like real money. And things are going official very, very quickly. Now, you know crypto is mainstream when Congress actually knows what it is, which reminds me, I was speaking with my little nephew. His name's Owen. And he asked me, you know, Kim, where is money now? I mean, where is money? How do I see money? Because when you think about it, a young child, like Owen's 6 years old, he doesn't really need money. He doesn't use money. He doesn't see his parents like give him quarters or dollar bills or anything like that. Meanwhile, let's talk about cryptocurrency and kids. A college student changed his crypto wallet password while he was high one night. Yes, you heard me right. And here's the thing, is that if you have cryptocurrency, you actually need to remember the password, because it's not like you could just do like, oh, password reset. Yes, that's a fire hydrant. No, it does not work that way. So he forgot it, and he had a stash of 5 Bitcoin, and it grew from $1,250 to $400,000. After 11 years of trying to crack this password himself, he turned to Claude, which worked through thousands and thousands of possible combinations based on his memory fragments, and it analyzed his old college computer files, and it actually found the right wallet backup, and then boom, that $400,000 was his. He reportedly wept. That's fair. ChatGPT, this is really interesting, wants to become the nosy accountant inside your checking account. They've done a deal with a company called Plaid, and that is the account and the app that will connect your banking app, for example, to another app, maybe something like Zelle or Venmo. And so what it's going to be doing is tracking your paychecks, your debts, your medical copays, every regrettable Target run, so that this way you can exactly see where all your money's going. I mean, this is really funny. I mean, it's going to be like your tiny little AI accountant courtroom in there. Like, did you really need to go to Costco for one thing and end up with 500? And you know, here on the Kim Komando Show, we don't get political. We don't. But I do need to talk to you about the White House app. Now, before you even think of going and leaving me a comment or a note on the website or a DM anywhere and saying, oh, Kim Komando, you're a Trumper. Kim Komando, you hate Trump. I mean, oh, my gosh, it just goes both ways, is that we need to talk about the White House official app that was released in March. It turns out that there's some spicy plumbing on the inside. The app sends precise, allegedly, GPS location data every 4.5 minutes to a third-party advertising company. It routes 77% of its network traffic to outside companies. It loads code from a

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1: Almost 84% of the voting power. Wow. You know, what does Musk call his ex from space? You know what? SpaceX. Thank you. Meanwhile, this is really fascinating to me, what people can come up with. You know, if given enough time, effort, energy, and imagination, a Canadian couple tried an experiment. Here's the question. Could Tesla's full self-driving subscription pay for itself delivering Uber Eats? Okay, you have a Tesla, full self-driving, okay? Can it actually make you some money? Well, they drove for 2 hours and they made $17.60. Okay, the self-driving mode, or FSD, it had some problems. It ignored GPS instructions, it veered off course, it hit a few potholes. So the humans did have to take over. To break even on the $99 a month fee, the couple needed to do this roughly six more times a month, assuming the car cooperates. And that's the problem. I mean, I know. So I'm going to tell you about my Tesla, and then I know you're going to be sitting there going like, oh, Kim, you don't like your Tesla, and stop talking about it. Okay, I had my Tesla for about 3 weeks. Oh, my gosh. I thought I was going to die in that thing. Plus, I didn't really like the workmanship. And that way, the doors didn't quite close the right way. But, you know, on the positive note is that it did have holiday mode, and then it would create all this, like, Christmas energy. And it did fart. Yeah, it did have farting sounds. Full self-driving mode. I think it stands for, instead of FSD, full self-disappointing mode. 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All right, let me tell you what's coming up. Oh, my gosh. There's a specific prompt that you're going to be doing using your favorite AI chatbot. And when you do, you're going to be like, I am floored. I am astounded. And it gives you something on a scale of 1 to 10. And I tell you, right now, I only got about I'm not going to tell you what my number is. You're just going to have to wait for that. And, of course, we just have the best callers ever here on the Kim Komando Show. You want to get outside, take the hike, keep up with the people you love, move through your day without thinking twice about it. 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

0: 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You're going to love it. Again, that's getkim.com. All right, when I saw this video, I was astounded. I just kind of sit there and went, what is going on with this? And I'm not the only one who saw this video. 7.3 million folks, that we just stopped scrolling. You had total strangers on the highway in real time. They activated their hazard lights. They started forming a rolling roadblock, and one per lane, and nobody honked, nobody sped around, all because a car was veering in a lane and out of a lane. And joining us right now to talk about it is Renee and Johanna. Hello there. Thanks for being here with us. Gosh, so this was Mother's Day, and you were just out for a ride, right?
1: Well, I was actually supposed to be heading to Mother's Day.
0: Oh, okay. All right.
1: And out with my family, and I encountered the vehicle swerving. I was like, okay, something's wrong. So I put on my hazards and I called 911.
0: What was your speed?
1: They were going 35 miles an hour.
0: Okay, on a freeway.
1: On the freeway.
0: Okay, so now, so all three of you are keeping this car as almost a roadblock, so nobody else would be in harm's way. So how long were you driving like that?
1: All three of us? I don't know. Renee, how long were you filming?
2: When I pulled up, and I was behind that whole barricade for about 6 minutes, so I can at least say that they were doing it for longer than 6 minutes. And so I actually videoed, like, two short videos that I videoed it because I was like, nobody's going to believe if this guy hit somebody.
0: Now, what I thought was interesting when I was looking at, ladies, at the stats for this video, is that I've heard that TikTok, you have 7.3 million views, and everybody loves what's going on.
2: It's almost at 8 million.
0: Oh, is it? Wow.
3: Oh, my gosh.
0: That's amazing.
2: And then on Instagram, it's at another 3.5 million.
0: And then the comments that you're getting on Instagram are totally different than what you're getting on TikTok. Talk to me about that.
2: So posted on TikTok. TikTok was, there were a lot of comments, and they go back and forth with each other, but there are a lot of comments about medical emergencies and not just assuming the person is drunk and, you know, they were very concerned. So on TikTok, there's a lot of concern on that. And then a lot of arguing about, oh, you know, you should have just let us go past. But there were a lot more people on TikTok saying, no, like, it's a good thing. And when I decided to post it, I posted it because it was just like a feel-good moment for me. Like, everything that's going on in our country, there are three complete strangers that were willing to protect the rest of the drivers from one driver. I remember seeing that someone said, oh, but it's very different how people respond between TikTok and Instagram on another post. And I said, well, you know what? I'm a scientist at heart. Let me run that investigation. And
0: love that.
2: Sure enough, I posted it on Instagram, and immediately it was crazy. It was like, yeah, that car probably has lane assist. And I'm like, that's not lane assist. But they were going back and forth, and you guys are idiots. You don't know when a car is a self-driving. I'm like, whoa, just a lot more attacking of each other.
0: Yeah, right? You have two different platforms, and the response is 100% different. Now, this person was having a medical emergency, is that correct?
2: We do not think so. Tierra and I both were able to get a good look at the driver. He was not slumped over. He eyes were open. Hands on the wheel.
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5: Sandy fire near L.A. now 60% contained, and evacuation orders have been lifted, while the Santa Rosa fire is at 87% containment in Santa Barbara County, with over 18,000 acres destroyed. A state of emergency declared as evacuations taking place from a chemical leak near Disneyland.
6: If you've ever seen videos of tank cars on a railroad track blowing up, and that fireball it puts out, and it blows half the tank car a half a mile down the train track, that's the incident potential if this suffers a catastrophic failure.
7: OCFA Division Chief Craig Covey says the current options aren't great, and they've brought in experts to help them come up with a solution that eliminates that outcome. I'm Sharon Reardon.
5: The next race in the Triple Crown is the Belmont Stakes. That's June the 6th. The World FIFA Cup, the U.S. and Paraguay in Los Angeles, June the 12th. That's the latest. I'm Bob Montague.
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14: When it comes to the myriad reasons people don't get enough exercise, psychologist Diana Hill has heard them all. She's the author of a new book with a great title, I Know I Should Exercise, But. On a recent episode of my podcast, Chasing Life, Hill told me the number one reason people don't exercise is because they don't feel like they have enough time. She told us that she encourages people she works with to shift from an either-or mindset to a both-and mindset. Hill herself uses time at her son's baseball game to walk around the field cheering him on instead of sitting on the sidelines. She also recommends setting up your space at home, at work, in the car to facilitate movement. So every night before I go to bed, I lay out my workout clothes next to my bathroom sink so they are waiting there for me as a good reminder. I'm Dr. Sanjay Gupta, helping you live a better life.
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0: 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Hey, before we go back to all of your phone calls, we have some AI tips to share. Let's talk about your car, because a lot of people don't realize that your car is really just a roving computer with a big old database. And inside has your contacts, your tax, your garage code, that address that you typed in a few months ago. It's all in there. And when you sell your car, you trade it in, or this is really important to even know if you have a rental car, is that all that data just stays behind. And the numbers are really wild. 9 out of 10 dealers promise to wipe customer data, and 8 out of 10 used cars still have all this in. So here's what you need to do. Before you turn in the keys for your rental, for a car that you're getting rid of, make sure that you get into the infotainment system. And you got to dig a little deep in there, inside privacies and settings. And you want to look for something that says factory reset. Be sure that you unpair anything that you may have done with Bluetooth. And if you are trading in your car, make sure that you get like a certificate of deletion from the dealer. If they say, oh, you know, like we can't do that, again, that's a big red flag. All right, let's see. Jay in Little Rock, Arkansas, you're up next. Hello there, Jay. Glad to have you with us. What's going on?
1: Well, thank you, Kim. Thank you for answering my call. I'm a avid reader of The Current and of Splash AI. And I think a couple days ago, you were talking about people working for various AI platforms. Mm-hmm. And I was just curious, you know, how active is that? You know, I use ChatGPT and Claude primarily.
0: Sure.
1: And I think they're fine. So, I don't have a lot of spare time, and I think it would be kind of fun to do some editing.
0: Mm-hmm. Let's talk a little bit about what I was talking about for everybody who may have, would you believe, Jake, not get the newsletters? Oh my gosh. Right. Okay. You are so missing out, everyone, is that there. It actually started because, as I opened up with the story, is that I have a family friend, and he's one of these guys that I'm sure that you know these people, Jay. You may even be one, because it sounds like you are, is that he's a very much an overachiever. He graduated from med school with a 4.4, okay? And he's waiting to see where he will be accepted for his residency. But instead of just sitting around doing nothing, is that he signed up for one of these AI programs where he evaluates medical responses. And he's making $85 an hour. But I think what's so – the interesting part of the story that I did not put in the newsletter is that he was doing this so much that the AI bot would come to him and say – for him, you have to take a break. You need to go outside. The AI actually made him go outside and take a picture of himself in the sun and came back in order to let him keep working for it. Which I was like, okay. So just like, okay, that should have been your first clue. Like, you should have not been working so much. He said 60 hours a week, but I think it's higher. So what the AI companies are doing is that they're hiring experts. And these are people in the medical field, engineering, construction, HR, you know, really people that are educated, okay? So you evaluate the answers and you say whether or not it's on track or whether it's wrong. And it's, in essence, yes, we are training the bots to replace us, right? Mm-hmm. And, there are also some AI firms that are hiring big-time venture capitalists, people that are buying and selling mergers and acquisitions. I mean, you know, so if you have a specialty, that's where you can utilize that specialty to make, you know, $85, $100, maybe $150 an hour in your spare time, while sitting in the comfort of your chair, if that's what you want.
1: Yeah. Well, I have the expertise in medical microbiology, so I have a doctorate and I still teach. I'm an administrator. But I'm kind of a workaholic, too, and an overachiever.
0: well, that's probably why you and I would get along.
1: I use AI, but I use it cautiously. Mm-hmm. If I'm preparing a lecture, I primarily stay up with the literature. I read journals. You know, I edit a couple journals. And so I got my finger on the pulse of what's going on. But when I need an immediate answer for something you know, to get some references, I will use AI.
0: But back to the jobs, like for you, that's where you want to look at. You could probably look at some higher end positions, say Google DeepMind, Anthropic, IBM Watson. Yeah, IBM Watson's still around. Epic Systems, Oracle, Cerner, they are also hiring high-end medically trained biology people. So of course there are the lower end positions. When I say lower end, those are the ones that you're just like analyzing various prompts, okay, and you're just saying whether or not the answer may be correct in a certain on a different level. But if you want to get into like AI ethics, prompt engineering, consultative services to AI, that's where you can go to these places that I listed in the newsletter, like dataannotation.tech. That's one of the big ones. Indeed and ZipRecruiter, they have a lot of jobs. You just want to search for what's called AI trainer. And once you search for AI trainer, then you're going to have all these positions that pop up. But don't forget, like, you know, I mentioned these major corporations. It's that if you're looking for something specific, like you are Jay. I'm going to call you Dr. Jay from now on. Sounds like a rapper. Anyway, Dr. Jay, and if you're looking for one of those, that's where you want to look at some of these companies like Oracle and IBM Watson and DeepMind, as I mentioned. Go to their careers page, and they typically will have them listed there as well. But I'll tell you, it is, you know, I'm just having a ball with AI. And, you know, and I know a lot of people are Freaky Friday about it, and a lot of people are worried it's going to take over our lives. And there is that whole side of it, because unlike, you know, anything else, you really can't unplug it, because it will actually replicate and go on to another place, which is like this whole mind-bending thing that we'll discuss at another time. But, you know, if you really start using AI and you really start having it, you know, help you in a really, as a high-end assistant, it's pretty amazing what you can crank out, the productivity that you have. It's really phenomenal. And if you are not already getting our newsletters, and Jay, thank you for your call today, head over to getkim.com. Once again, that's getkim.com. And then Splash of AI, that's my every Thursday only AI edition. And that's where, if you are trying to get up to date what's going with AI, you want to stay up to date, that's where you want to get splashofai.com. All right, listen, you know that moment when you stand up, your knees remind you that they're there? Yeah. Or you reach for the top shelf and your shoulder, like, takes the long way around. It starts out with little small instances. Then one day, it's just baked into your routine. Now, good news, you don't have to accept all this as you age. 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
0: All right, so if you're looking for a fun prompt to try, I plugged in my LinkedIn profile into ChatGPT, and I asked it to score my online exposure on a scale of 1 to 10. And it actually came back and said, you're an 8. So 8 out of 10 would have been okay if this was Yelp. And for privacy, we're talking about a small house fire. You see, AI has time to do something that none of us have the time to do. It's going to connect the dots. It's going to look at a photo. It's going to look at a location. It's going to try to see if it can find your home address, your office number, maybe even your personal cell phone number. So here's a prompt that you can use to see how exposed you are online. Just, you know, fire up your favorite AI chatbot, you know, whether it's ChatGPT, Claude, Gemini, Grok, or Perplexity. And here's what you're going to say. Act as a privacy and security expert reviewing my public online footprint. Then tell me my top five privacy risks, the exact post that created each risk, that's important, the 3-minute fix, and then the 1 to 10 digital exposure score with an explanation. And then the single thing that I should change today before anything else. Okay, you want to be direct and skip all the disclaimers, meaning you don't have to be nice to me. Now, that last line is the secret weapon, the one that says skip the disclaimers, because without it, just kind of has to give you that positive sandwich. And, you know, AI loves disclaimers the way that toddlers love asking why. And if you're sitting there saying, ooh, I want to get that prompt again, Kim Komando, oh, you know, I'd like to make things easy for you. Just head over to komando.com. That's K-O-M-A-N-D-O, and you'll see it right there. All righty then, still to come, Memorial Day is here, and I did something that that I hadn't done in a long time, is that I went looking for my father's draft card, and what I found was really amazing. I'm going to tell you how I did it, and you should too, here on the Kim Komando Show. Just down the road from the Kim Komando Studios outside Phoenix is Glendale Community College. Last week was graduation day. 900 graduates, thousands of proud families and friends in the seats waiting for the big moment. I'm Kim Komando for NetSuite. 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The job market for new grads is already rough, so it's a head-scratcher that Glendale Community College chose an AI system to read the names as students cross the stage. A proud moment, in theory. It went sideways fast, real fast. Some students walked in complete silence. 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Hundreds of names missed or mangled. To the class of 2026, welcome to the AI workforce. Apparently, it couldn't even pronounce your name to get you there. And speaking of AI, make sure that you sign up for my free weekly newsletter. 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
0: 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Let's see, Rocky in St. Louis, Missouri. You're up next. Hi there, Rocky.
7: Hello. Nice to hear your voice. Thank you for taking my call.
0: You betcha. So what's going on with you?
7: Well, I've turned into a zombie over the last several years playing a video game, and I've lost all control over when to play, when not to play, how much money I'm willing to spend in order to play, and on and on and on. And it's very, very embarrassing, but also concerning. I've never had control issues like this before.
0: So is it, what kind of game is it?
7: Oh, it's a match three game.
0: Mm-hmm.
7: You want the name of it?
0: If you want to. Yeah.
7: Yeah, it's called Royal Match.
0: So is it kind of like a slot machine sort of thing?
7: Not really. It's a pattern recognition game that takes place in a fantasy universe, I guess. It's basically a puzzle game, I think, would be the best description.
0: And then how many hours a day are you playing?
7: Oh, well, I started playing it addictively about 2 years ago, and I haven't been able to retrieve exact information, but it exceeds 80 hours a week.
0: Wow, that's a lot. It's a lot of time.
7: Yeah, I'm addicted. I'm a zombie. Absolutely.
0: What happens when you just can't put it down?
7: Well, anytime I'm awake, and my sleep pattern's probably been disrupted quite a bit because of this.
0: I'm sure.
7: But when I'm awake, it's the rest of the world is boring. Okay.
0: So it's an escape.
7: Yeah, it's an escape, exactly, and in this escape, it's not as boring. It kind of works my brain, you know, trying to figure out a pattern and recognize something that, I can be momentarily proud of, you know, even though it's incredibly meaningless. And that reinforcement is enough to set the rest of the world aside and focus on playing the game.
0: Well, you know what? It's not you. It was programmed that way. There's actually a term for this. It's called the variable reward schedule. Mm-hmm. And it's the same philosophy as a slot machine. So you know how, I've been guilty of that too. Oh, just one more swing of the arm and I'm going to win the next time. I'm going to get then they give you a little bit, maybe you win like $5 or something. And then you're up $20,
7: right.
0: And then you hit that button again, and then all of a sudden you're wiped out. You're like, oh man, I'm going to put another $20. How much money do you think are you paying to like get to the next level or anything like that?
7: Yeah, well, if you have credits, then you can continue to play, but you spend your credits in order to continue to play, and so inevitably you will run out of credits, or you will find yourself without any lives, and you're one credit away from being able to continue playing. So,
0: what do you think you're trying to escape from? I mean,
7: I think I can identify that. I don't have a whole lot of what used to be a social life. No, getting out and playing. Not a whole lot of activities down at the club or wherever I would hang out before, and I don't have any family to grab my attention, and no pets, so here I am. My only pet is an iPhone 15.
0: But you know what? But maybe you could put that energy to good use someplace else. You could volunteer at a pet shelter. You could volunteer with hospice.
7: I could, but I got to get away from the game first because, you know, every time I go to volunteer at a pet shelter or, you know, foster some animal, I don't get around to it because, you know, I've got some credits on Royal Match.
0: Well, you know, this is a discipline thing, Rocky, right? I mean,
7: and I'm really ashamed because I find myself at this stage lacking any true level of discipline.
0: And that's what you need. You need to set a schedule for yourself and keep to it. And if you can't do that, I mean, I don't know you. I just know that, you know, it's almost like you need to go to an AA, a Gamblers Anonymous meeting, which they do have those. I mean, a Gamers Anonymous.
7: This situation?
0: Yes, they do. There's a Gamers Anonymous group. When I put you on hold, I'm going to give you some information about it.
7: Okay.
0: Because, see, what they're doing right now with these various games is that, you know, they are programming them just like as if you were gambling or if it was alcohol, because it's hitting certain buttons and certain levels inside of you that is debilitating you from having a full and fulfilling life. And, you know, sitting there on your iPhone all day, I'm sorry, that's not full. That's not fulfilling. That is not what's intended for you. I mean, go to church, go to temple, you know, put your life out there so that you can help other people, so that you're not sitting back. And also, if you're sitting there all day, you're not getting any exercise. You're not putting this body to use, and a body at rest will stay at rest. So if you're listening right now, I'm going to put some information in our newsletter, which will be available on the website. And Rocky, you hang on. So this way I can get your contact information. And thank you for being so brutally honest with us here on the show. I'm sure that wasn't easy, but I will help you, I promise. Stay right where you are.
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0: 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I found my dad's actual World War II draft card. He had just turned 18. There was his name, his address, his handwriting, his signature. Even now, as I'm just saying that, I have chicken skin because it was, you know what I'm talking about. It's like you see your parents' handwriting, you're like, wow, that's really something. Well, you can do the same. Go to the National Archives. You just need your vet's name, birth branch, birth date or death date. Fold 3 is the gold standard. You get a free 7-day trial, then $10 a month. 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That's K-O-M-A-N-D-O.com.
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3: A tense standoff outside the White House causes a brief lockdown. The man who died outside the White House in a shootout with Secret Service agents reportedly had mental health issues. Authorities say 21-year-old Nasir Best fired shots near the outer perimeter of the White House on Saturday. Secret Service police returned fire, and Best was pronounced dead at an area hospital. Florida Governor Ron DeSantis has announced a $600 million expansion of Blue Origin's Rocket Park campus. Rob Martier has this story.
4: The expansion comes as Blue Origin rival Elon Musk's SpaceX prepares to go public, targeting a valuation of nearly $2 trillion. The new 830,000-square-foot upper-stage manufacturing facility will support 500 aerospace jobs with an average salary of over $98,000. Blue Origin CEO said Project Horizon is the latest and most ambitious chapter in Blue Origin's decade-long commitment to Florida.
3: About 50,000 people are under evacuation orders south of Los Angeles, where fire officials say a huge chemical tank is likely to explode. California Governor Gavin Newsom has declared a state of emergency in Orange County, where officials say a 34,000-gallon storage tank filled with a flammable chemical has overheated and is at risk of exploding. The tank at GKN Aerospace in Garden Grove is filled with a volatile and highly flammable chemical used in acrylic plastics. And a new analysis is raising concerns about Wegovy. Lisa Carton has this story.
5: The study was based on millions of FDA side effect reports and found the risk signal was nearly 5 times stronger for Wegovy than Ozempic. The condition is called ischemic optic neuropathy and happens when blood flow to the optic nerve is reduced or blocked. The study also found that men using Wegovy showed the highest signal overall, with odds 116 times higher than expected.
3: I'm Jim Forbes.
6: And now local news.
7: The California Highway Patrol conducting a maximum enforcement period this Memorial Day weekend. They're cracking down on missing seatbelts and drunk driving through midnight Monday. Last year, over 1,100 DUI arrests made. 9 people were killed. A state of emergency in California after a toxic chemical spill. The local DA has instituted a WeTip hotline.
8: We have 50,000 Orange County residents tonight who are not in their homes. They're displaced. If you work in that company and you have information that we need to know about why they didn't have a redundant system, why the system failed, and whether or not there's any culpability, I need you to come forward as soon as possible.
7: The World FIFA Cup, the U.S. and Paraguay in L.A. June the 12th, UCLA beat USC in the Big Ten Championship Baseball Series. That's the latest. I'm Bob Montague.
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9: Mid-City LA on the 10 headed eastbound right before La Cienega. Cruiser still working on that vehicle crash, blocking off the right shoulder. There's some smoke in the area, so be careful of that. Anaheim on the 91 headed westbound up right towards the 57. A crash is blocking off the center divider, slowing up the drive nearby while crews fix that just a bit. Other than that, you can expect smooth and free driving if you're around the LA area tonight.
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23: 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Hi, I'm Scott Allen Myers. 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

As a boater, this is something that I never would have tried. I want you to imagine this, is that you have this stainless steel refrigerator, I'm talking about a Cybertruck, just rolling down a boat ramp in Texas at 8 o'clock at night. Okay, that was Grapevine Lake. Police say that a guy drove a Cybertruck into the water. Why? Because he wanted to use Tesla's wade mode. Okay. Yeah, it does have a wade mode, the Cybertruck. But the depth is about 32 inches. And if you are on a soft lake bottom, you will sink. Just saying. And guess what? Water damage is not covered by the warranty. The truck actually died. It took on water. Rescue crews had to get it out of the lake. Man, think about this. Talk about a nervous wreck. Oh, that's a good one. On that happy note, welcome, ladies and gentlemen, boys and girls, to this. It's the nation's best, biggest, award-winning show, the awesomest show about all things digital. And I am, of course, America's digital goddess, Kim Komando, here with you once again. And just a reminder is that you can find us on over 430 top stations from coast to coast. And we're also available as a podcast. So wherever you get your podcast, just search for Komando with a K, of course. And here's one thing that I really want you to do. 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And a huge salute goes out to all of our brave men and women who are tuning in on the American Forces Network Radio. 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There's a link in the upper right-hand corner that's Ask Him. Just fill that out and then give us your question. I do read every single note that you send. But we'd love to have you join us here on the show, and you can do that right now at 1-844-COMMANDO. That's 1-844-KOMANDO. 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Alrighty, every single day, doesn't matter, weekends, weekdays, national holidays, vacations, is that I make sure that I know exactly what's happening in the tech space. And we're going to start with one story that I read in the Daily Mail this past week. And I know that so many of you are interested in it because, well, it's a story that has popped up because of all the UFO files that have been declassified. Well, the Daily Mail wrote about Dr. Hal Puthoff. He's a physicist, electrical engineer who worked, they say, on UFO research programs in the 1970s and 80s. Now, I don't know about you, but I've always wondered if there were UFOs. And I've always thought to myself, you know, how narcissistic of us to think like we're the only thing that exists in the universe. Now, this former CIA scientist and a whole bunch of other folks, they say that they have recovered crashed UFOs, and they have at least 4 separate types of life. Okay. And they've been able to use artificial intelligence to go through all these files and to put things together where maybe humans wouldn't see the correlation. And so this other physicist, Dr. Eric Davis, he was working on top secret Pentagon projects.
And they have come up with what they say are four separate types of life. Now, think about this. Number one, you have the grays. And if you're watching us on YouTube, we're going to be showing you a picture here so you can take a look at it. The grays are the classic 4 or 5 foot tall creature with big heads and these enormous almond-shaped black eyes. You know, you've seen them. Then you've got Nordics. The Nordics are tall humans that look like they just came from Scandinavia. They have blonde hair and blue eyes and fair skin. The reptilians, we've always seen those. Are those? They look like serpents, but they walk like humans. And then there's the insectoids. Oh, these are the ones that I don't want anything near me. It's like these giant insects with multiple limbs and antennas and exoskeletons. Not one of these look friendly to me at all. Right, but the one that scares me the most, the one that really scares me the most is that huge mantis. Yikes. Oh, I have a joke I got to tell you about, because that's really scary stuff. Two aliens are observing Earth from orbit. The first one says, you know, the dominant life forms have developed satellite-based nuclear weapons. And the second asks, are they an emerging intelligence? And the first one says, I don't think so. They're aiming this at themselves. Oh, it's true. All right, let's come back down to something here on Earth. And I just got back from, 4 or 5 days in Cabo San Lucas. And wow, what a great time I had. And I actually found myself purposefully leaving my phone in the room. And as it turns out, I'm not alone. Analog travel is officially one of the fastest growing getaway trends. We're talking about no cell phones, printed maps. Tour companies are offering fully offline itineraries because they say the demand has doubled over the last 2 years. And it makes sense. We're just exhausted by tech. We're tired of the noise and we're just burned out. Now, one of the things that somebody does recommend in this story is they said to put the phone in the hotel safe. Download maps first. Tell someone your itinerary. But I really believe that within, the next 3 years, is that having a tech-free experience is going to be kind of like going to the spa. I mean, this way you're just disconnected, and it really gives you time. I don't know when's the last time you did that, because we're just, all of us are just so immersed in technology. But when was the last time you fully said, I am not going to touch technology, my phone, I'm going to leave my smartwatch off, and I'm going to do that for an hour, maybe 2 hours. Well, I did it for 3 hours, and it was so refreshing. I was in such a great mood when I came back to the room, and Ian's like, Mom, you look fabulous. I'm like, yes, I didn't have to. I wasn't scrolling or doing anything. He's like, what were you doing? I'm like, I was just sitting. I was just sitting there looking at how beautiful the ocean is, how blessed I am that I was able to come on vacation with you. All right, Google this past week, they always have their annual events, all these tech companies. Here's what they have coming on tap. Google Search, they say it's got the biggest upgrade in 30 years, just about when it was developed. You can attach files and videos to your search. You can ask follow-up questions like you're having a conversation. AI agents will monitor the web around the clock and send you some updates. There's also Gemini Spark. I haven't tried any of these yet. It's a 24/7 personal agent that can book restaurant reservations, plan your schedule. Basically, like having a personal assistant. And even when you close your laptop, it says that it's going to keep working. Google Docs will now turn rambling voice memos into polished documents. I can use that. Ask YouTube finds the exact moment inside any video that will answer your question. So, you know, you're not going to have to sit there and like, hey guys, I know a lot of you are wondering about my skin routine. 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And finally, this.

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3: A common sense Republican running for Congress in a seat once held by Adam Schiff?
4: Yes. Hi, I'm Scott Allen Myers. So many people have thought about leaving California, but I'm staying. I'm staying to fight back against the crushing costs, the tax burdens, and the outrageous social agendas. 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
3: 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You've got my vote.
4: I'm Scott Allen Myers, and I approve of this message. 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
5: 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And so there's so much that's going on right now. 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You can maybe find social security numbers, health records, financial industry. 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It's behind the scenes to track down where your data is exposed. It submits removal requests on your behalf. 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Why? 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All right, let me tell you, we got a lot of great phone calls coming up and some tips, tricks, and secrets. And the AI tool of the week that you're going to love me for, oh, you well, here on the Kim Komando Show. You want to get outside, take the hike, keep up with the people you love, move through your day without thinking twice about it. 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

0: All right. It's wedding season. You know what that means. Yeah, time to open your checkbook, right? Well, Jenny Diaz was getting married, but instead of walking into a bridal boutique and walking out 15 grand lighter, she grabbed ChatGPT, she fed it pictures of her dream dress, and then she flew to Vietnam to have it custom made from scratch. And joining us to tell us the whole story is Jenny herself. Welcome. Wow. So that's really an amazing story. So what gave you this idea?
1: So, yeah. So I was on TikTok one day, and I really wanted this dream dress, but the dream dress was $15,000. And I just don't think it's worth paying that amount of money. That's almost like a down payment on a house for a wedding dress that I'm only going to wear for, I don't know, 2 to 3 hours. So right. I'm like, yeah, no. So I went on TikTok, and I saw a girl that said that she flew to Vietnam and found a wedding dressmaker that can make her dress for, I think she said $500 for hers. And I was like, okay, I need to look into this ASAP.
0: And so you went to ChatGPT, you put the design together, you found the person in Vietnam. How much did the dress cost you?
1: So the dream dress was $15K, but they quoted me $2,500.
0: And then did you go to Vietnam for a fitting?
1: I didn't. Everything's going to be virtually because if I would have went to Vietnam, then it probably would have ended up costing all this amount of money. But they were able to, like, really communicate with me in English, and I was able to use ChatGPT to really show them exactly what I meant.
0: And then I heard, how do you have 20 bridesmaids? Wow.
1: Oh, my God. Yes. I mean, ended up with, like...
0: I mean, what's the matter? You can't say no? I mean, come on.
1: Exactly. I really couldn't. It's one of those things where we're all a group of friends. If I would have said yes to this girl and not yes to this girl, it would have been a problem. And so it's like, I just see it as I'm super lucky to have so much love around me.
0: That is true. And then, so what about their dresses?
1: So their dresses, they got to figure out themselves. I don't know. But yeah, I just told them the color and figure it out yourself.
0: And so did you get the dress?
1: I haven't got it yet. I do my measurements this August because I wanted to lose a few pounds before, you know, doing the whole measurement fittings. But I do it this August virtually, and then I should have the dress by December.
0: Has it been difficult to communicate with them?
1: Well, honestly, when I was reading the comments on TikTok, they said that even if you think you communicated well with them, you weren't clear enough, and that's when the whole ChatGPT came into my mind. And it's like, maybe it's better for me to show them more than I can explain to them.
0: Oh, yeah, that's true. That is true. You know, wedding dresses are kind of like it's a difficult choice, isn't it?
1: Definitely difficult.
0: You know, but I'll tell you, this is a quick story, is that it was like probably like 3 weeks before I got married, is that a friend of mine, Lisa, she called me. She's like, Kim, you need to get a wedding dress. And I work all the time, right? And I'm like, yeah, I'll do that next weekend. And so next weekend comes. We go to like all these different stores, and I can't find the right one. And so she says to me, I'll be right back. So she goes home and she comes back, and her wedding dress was in one of those boxes, you know, like hermetically sealed boxes. Uh-huh. And she opens it up and she says, here, put it on. And it fit me like a glove, right?
1: Uh-huh.
0: And let me tell you something. She had a private fitting with Vera Wang. Okay.
1: Oh, my God.
0: Okay. This cost a gazillion dollars. Okay. And so then she gives me her shoes, and she gives me her purse, and then I go off to Hawaii, get married. And then I go back and I get the dress all dry cleaned for her. Okay. Put it back in, you know, the box, the whole thing. And then like my mom and I are sitting around. She's like, you know, you ought to buy that dress. You ought to, you know, because maybe someday you'll have a little girl, or maybe one of your nieces will want to wear it. You know, you should call Lisa. So I call Lisa. I said, Lisa, you know, I want to buy that dress from you. And she's like, oh, God. She said, I wish you would have called me sooner, because I was running out of space here in the apartment, and I took it to Goodwill. I'm like, what? So I called Goodwill up, and I'm like, do you have the dress? They're like, we just sold it for $20. I'm like, a Vera Wang original wedding dress. Can you believe that? That is just, every time I think about that, that's just wild that somebody went to Goodwill. I mean, I don't know how much she paid for this dress. I think, you know, my guess, this dress had to be at least 50 grand. I would say at least $50,000.

I mean, because, you know, it's a one-on-one. It's a one-of-a-kind. And she obviously was marrying very well, too, at that point. 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
3: The state is moving faster than expected to require all public high schools to offer personal finance classes. The State Board of Education has approved a new personal finance curriculum guide ahead of the May 31st deadline. State of emergency in Southern Cal regarding a toxic chemical leak.
4: If you've ever seen videos of tank cars on a railroad track blowing up and that fireball it puts out and it blows half the tank car a half a mile down the train track, that's the incident potential if this suffers a catastrophic failure.
5: OCFA Division Chief Craig Covey says the current options aren't great, and they've brought in experts to help them come up with a solution that eliminates that outcome. I'm Sharon Reardon.
3: The Dodgers took 2 out of 3 going for a sweep in Milwaukee during the weekend series. They head back home Memorial Day to host Colorado at Dodger Stadium. That's the latest. I'm Bob Montague.
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3: A common sense Republican running for Congress in a seat once held by Adam Schiff?
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0: 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I don't know if you've ever heard about this, but, you know, every color laser printer, it has secret dots that will tie it back to that particular printer. You see, hidden on every page are these tiny yellow dots, and it's invisible to the naked eye. But you hold a blue LED flashlight over any printout in a dim room, and this grid will appear. Now, those dots encode the printer's serial number, the date, the exact time that you printed, down to the minute. Now, the Secret Service actually asked manufacturers to build this in during the 80s to catch counterfeiters. And it worked. It helped catch an NSA contractor who actually leaked a classified document. So you might be wondering, well, wow, this is really frightening. What can I do about it? Inkjet printers, they don't have those type of dots. And if you're wondering if your particular make and model of a printer is doing this, go to EFF.org. That's the Electronic Frontier Foundation. They have a whole way that you can search a database over at EFF.org. Dennis in Louisville, Kentucky, welcome aboard. Hi there, Dennis.
1: You know, it is an honor to be in the presence of a goddess. Your Highness, your goddess.
0: Thank you. I mean,
1: you're quite welcome.
0: Okay, would everybody here in the studio please note the way that Dennis has addressed me, and I would appreciate this from now on. Could you imagine? You know, can I tell you a quick story, Dennis?
1: Sure.
0: Is that when I was on the air, first getting started, my husband, Barry, he was the one who came up with that. And he came into the studio, and he's like, when you come back from the break, I want you to call yourself the digital goddess. I said, I can't do that. That's so pompous. It's so horrible. And he's like, just try it. And so I was like, all right, I'm the digital goddess. And then he came in the next break. He said, you have to say it like you mean it or don't say it at all. And I was so mad at him. I came back and went, I'm the digital goddess. So anyway.
1: Well, sound like you're fulfilling the prophecy, Kim.
0: Thank you. So what's going on with you?
1: All right. Well, I feel like I've turned into a commando groupie. Your email is the first thing I read every morning with coffee. And I'm always looking for, you know, a little tech trinket, you know, that you have that I can use. And I actually have created a file. When there's something I can use or think I need to use, I'll copy it and paste it in my note folder on my phone.
0: Oh, nice.
1: And I think last time I checked, I had like 260, and I've also got like 30 or 40 of your corny jokes.
0: Okay, good.
1: Yeah, every once in a while, I can use one of those. But the thing I wanted to relate to you, about a year and a half or so ago, a friend of mine had a stroke, and he ended up coming to live with me. And, you know, long story short, I became his power of attorney just to do things that he couldn't do. Then he moved back to Mexico. Well, before he left, we went to one of the major tax preparation services here in town and to do his taxes. Mm-hmm. Well, you know, they just gave us a folder and we put it up on the shelf. When I went in to took it to my CPA this year, he opened it up, and all that was in there was little advertisements. Well, look what we can do for you next year.
0: Oh.
1: You know, no prior year tax return or anything.
0: That's weird.
1: So we tried to, this was like on a Monday.
0: Okay.
1: And we tried to call them. Nobody answered the phone. We tried to get on the website and, you know, couldn't do anything. And the 1-800 number kept routing me back to the offices around me that wouldn't answer their phone. You had a little tip. So you put on there, if you're having trouble getting hold of the company, just go on their webpage and leave a comment. So I went on their Facebook page and I left a little snarky comment, okay, you know, about this is a lovely way to do business. And it wasn't 60 seconds that they responded to me.
0: Nice.
1: Now, I don't know if it's AI. I don't know if you can teach AI, you know, empathy or not, but it's very understanding.
0: Yes. You know what, Dennis, you can. And they're using this.
1: Yeah. Well,
0: yes.
1: If they did it well, because they gave me another phone number to call. You know, they apologized and they said, we want to tell them when they answer it, you want to escalate it up to a higher level. And probably within 45 minutes, I had what I needed to have, you know, just the adjusted gross income that I've been fighting all week and just blowing their phone up to no avail. So I can't tell you what a relief that was, you know, that's a little, another one of your little tech trinkets that I was able to use. And, you know, you're awesome, and I appreciate it.
0: Oh, you're so sweet, Dennis. Thanks for taking time to tell the story. Because, you know, so often we get so frustrated by AI or war companies, and they just don't want to do what they want to do. And if you're ever wondering, like, how to get around an AI chatbot with a company that you may be in a dispute with, one of the secret phrases that you can say is not, you know, human or representative. Sometimes those work. But you want to say, I'm returning your call. And then the chatbot will be like, what? I never heard that before. Or I want to cancel. Ooh, yes, yes. Cancel is always a bad thing because, you know, it's always easier and it's cheaper to keep a current customer than go find a new one. Dennis, I'm so glad that tip worked out for you. Let's change gears just a little bit. You know that glow that you see on people who just seem to radiate health? 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
0: My gosh. How long has it been since you actually looked at a PowerPoint presentation? I had somebody send me one the other day, and I was like, oh, God, it still looks like it's 2003 on a Dell. Here in the digital age and in the AI age is that we always pick a tool of the week. And this week it's Gamma. It's G-A-M-M-A. If you are looking to create a presentation, whether it's for your business, your club, the church, or whatever it may be, with Gamma, you throw a prompt at it, a PDF, or even a PowerPoint, it turns it into a clean visual presentation. It will build the slides, pick the layout, add images. You're not going to be fighting a whole bunch of fonts, no text box that teleports into the next universe, and you're like, where is that thing? I don't know where I'm supposed to be typing. Again, it's called Gamma. It's free. For 10 slides. You might need more if you want to pay for it. 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In case you need the link for that, just head over to commando.com. That's K-O-M-A-N-D-O.com and look for our tool of the week. Hey, sit right back and stay right where you are. We have more of the show coming right up. There's only one thing that seems to be growing faster than AI, and I think you'll be surprised to discover what it is. 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So what could be growing faster than AI? It's Americans' distrust and fear of it. And it's showing up in the most unexpected places, like last Friday, when Eric Schmidt, Google's former CEO, was delivering a commencement address at the University of Arizona. It was met with a large chorus of boos as he talked about AI's transformation of the world that's happening faster than anyone realizes. Data center construction is being blocked left and right. One town in Missouri voted out of office all four council members who supported a data center. And don't forget the Molotov cocktail thrown at the home of the founder of ChatGPT. Americans are being told that AI will make their lives better. So far, most just aren't buying it. And if this hits home and you are afraid of AI, make sure that you do sign up for my free newsletter. It'll help you out. 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

0: 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All right. I ran across this story and I thought we're going to switch gears right here, too. And I thought we really need to talk about this on here on the big show. Very, very smart woman by the name of Maria Lungu is a postdoctoral researcher at the University of Virginia. She studies what happens when AI gets it wrong. And we all know about AI hallucinations, but that's not what we're talking about here. We're talking about when they get it wrong inside the criminal justice system. And joining us right now is Maria herself. Maria, thank you for being here, number one.
1: Thank you so much for having me, Kim.
0: Walk us through the chain of decisions between, like, AI flags someone, and then suddenly that person is in handcuffs.
1: So, Kim, there are different things that happen, and there are different systems that are used within the criminal justice system, but also within other areas, such as education, within these schools. And so I think what the first thing that I'd like to talk about is being quite specific about the certain system that's being used. And so when I talk about this in my article in The Conversation, we're specifically looking at some of the surveillance technology that's used. And there are AI capabilities that are connected to that surveillance technology.
0: So is it the 17-year-old kid in Baltimore that we're talking about that was held at gunpoint because there was Doritos in his backpack?
1: Absolutely. So he's on campus. This surveillance technology flags him as having had a gun on him. Security actually canceled that flag because they had determined that there wasn't an issue, but there was an administrator within the school who had escalated that alert that they got from the software. That actually triggered the response from the police who came on campus, and then that escalation happened.
0: That when I remember reading that story, Maria, I was like, how frightening that must have been, right?
1: Absolutely. And not on both sides, there was frustration, right? So you have Taki Allen, who's a teenager, who's having all of this happen to him in front of his friends, where he should feel safe on campus. Mm-hmm. Then you have your police officers who are experiencing this, who see that it's a bag of crisps and who are quite frustrated with actually being called there for something that was an incorrect
0: yes.
1: assumption. So,
0: they have better things to do, right? You know, than,
1: exactly.
0: Yeah. Talk to us about this. You also mentioned the Tennessee grandmother. I was fascinated by this.
1: Yeah, so what happened in her case, and actually not much is being spoken about this because there's some litigation that's happening right now, but there was a fraudulent credit card action that was happening. And she, facial recognition technology had alerted the officials and police officers interaction in that state who hadn't been to that state to the best of our knowledge. And she was connected to that fraud, and she was arrested, and she was in jail for some time. It's 5 months in jail.
0: Oh, my gosh.
1: If I remember correctly. Yeah, all because this facial recognition software had incorrectly connected her to fraud crimes in North Dakota.
0: She's like, I'm in Tennessee. Never even been to North Dakota. I don't even know where it is. Gosh.
1: With her grandkids.
0: Gosh. Mm. So what do we do about this?
1: There are a couple of things. So in my research at the University of Virginia, I've been speaking to a number of police chiefs about what this looks like in practice, right? And so one of the things that I came across is the fact that there aren't specific policies within these police agencies that relate to specific AI technologies, right? So they might have an overarching technology policy and AI kind of falls under it, but there's nothing specifically in place. No protocols that are in place, you know, things are introduced and people are sort of feeling their way iteratively through and seeing what's happening. So firstly, policies that are in place to determine how, why, and where this technology will be used is a must.
0: Well, it's all so new, right? I mean,
1: right.
0: And we're all moving so quickly, and we have to because it's requiring us to move so quickly. So what do you do if in the case of the Tennessee woman, that what if you find that you are wrongfully accused of something? What's your first step? You're like, you know, do you immediately just go get an attorney, or is there something else that you have any recourse for? Is there anything built into these systems that you can say compare it against XYZ and then get back to me?
1: You know, a lot of these systems that are in place claim to make changes to their system, but obviously this is only happening after the fact, right? Like something like what happens in Tennessee happens, and then these systems are changing and they're telling you, we're putting all of this in place so that we can fix these systems and make them, you know, true and the best, that we can use them in the best possible way. So what the Tennessee grandmother and what I understand she's doing right now is she's going the litigation route, because of course everything happens after the fact, but somebody has to be held liable for what has happened
0: in the past. Five months, right?
1: I mean, absolutely. Yeah. So that's what tends to happen. And then, of course, there is the push, the public push, to have these conversations out loud in public, in forums. Go to your police agencies when they host events, when there are town halls. Have your voice heard about what you will accept and won't accept within your community, and ask questions about transparency, and ask how you can give your input about these tools that are being used. There are open forums that are happening. It's really up to us to know where they are and go to them and have our voice heard.
0: So, and that's all good intel, Maria. Is there like the most popular tool that the law enforcement's using right now?
1: Well, there are a couple that they use, right? But I wouldn't be able to say what's the most popular tool. There are, you know, a number of agencies, but you might break them up into three different parts. So you might have predictive tools, you might have your surveillance tools, and then you might have your social media.

0: where some of the tools that they're using online. When you think about these predictive tools, that's your hot spotting, which is where they sort of use historic data to decide where they need to place different officers based on where crime might occur.
1: Yeah.
0: Or they might use some of that data to decide who might commit a crime or who might be a victim of crime, and then give them some type of resources or, again, use their resources closer to that area. So there are different types there. And then there's all of this surveillance that's out there. You know, every time I turn around, there's a new camera.
1: Oh, there's a camera. Yeah, there's always cameras. There's cameras all over. Have you seen the new ones that they're putting up in China?
0: I have not.
1: That they're on the light posts is that there's a box. And inside the box is a small drone. And all this is being powered by artificial intelligence. And so let's say you run a light and you're still in the yellow. Well, the drone and the AI and everything that's going on says, well, you know, that was closer to a red light. And so this drone pops out of this box, goes over to you in the car, goes down, snaps your picture, snaps a full 360 of the car, and then collects all that data, and then goes back, and then before you know it, you've got a ticket for speeding through a red light. Gosh.
0: And I tell you what, Kim, that's over there in China. Few months, you'll look up when you're walking around in your street, you will see those same technologies up there somewhere, because you walk around Bourbon Street in New Orleans, you look up, you see all those cameras all over. Sometimes we don't even notice them, but they're there. And everything's, like you said, advancing. Everyone wants to be part of this innovative push. And so we're going to see some of those things happen. Well, we have policies in place
1: and that's
0: regulate that.
1: And that's really where we're at right now, is that we need to personally be involved in these privacies. But because you're right. And that's a good point, Maria. I mean, everywhere you look, there's a camera. Every single place. It's, oh, man, it's something. I got to tell you about something scary that's happening with your browser and how you could be tricked. It's a scam that's spreading like wildfire right now. And I'll tell you all about it here on the Kim Komando Show.
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I have the fix. So your browser goes full screen. The exit button disappears, and suddenly this fake virus warning just pops up, and it's yelling at

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2: 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Just play the game one way. You hit a ball in the gap, run. 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
5: About 50,000 people are under evacuation orders south of Los Angeles, where fire officials say a huge chemical tank is likely to explode. California Governor Gavin Newsom's declared a state of emergency in Orange County, where officials say a 34,000-gallon storage tank filled with a flammable chemical has overheated and is at risk of exploding. We get more from Jason Nathanson.
6: The plan to try and cool a tank of toxic chemicals in Orange County before it explodes isn't working, and officials are scrambling.
7: We're bringing people in from all over the country, talking to people all over the place, trying to come up with additional options.
6: Orange County Fire Authority Incident Commander Craig Covey says the tank of toxic and highly flammable MMA at GKN Aerospace in Garden Grove was at 90 degrees and rising a degree an hour. Experts think around 100 degrees is when things go sideways.
7: Letting this thing just fail and blow up is unacceptable to us.
6: I'm Jason Athenson.
5: Search and rescue efforts are underway in China, where more than 80 people were killed in an explosion at a coal mine. China Central TV says 247 people were underground at the coal mine south of Beijing Friday night when it was rocked by a gas explosion, killing at least 80 people, injuring more than 100. More than 300,000 race car fans are set to be on hand in Indiana today for the Indy 500. 33 open-wheeled vehicles are competing in today's 500-mile race at the Indianapolis Motor Speedway, with the green flag set to fall at 12:45 p.m. Eastern. Two other big races are happening this Memorial Day weekend. The Canadian Grand Prix F1 race starts at 4 p.m. Eastern today in Montreal, and the death of NASCAR legend Kyle Busch will likely be on the minds of many fans. Busch's family said the two-time NASCAR Cup Series champ was hospitalized Thursday with a severe illness. They say a case of severe pneumonia developed into sepsis. He died at the age of 41. Busch had been set to drive in today's NASCAR Coca-Cola 600 at Charlotte Motor Speedway. I'm Scott Carr.
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9: A state of emergency as crews work to control a toxic chemical incident in Garden Grove near Disneyland. It's forced more than 50,000 evacuations, still poses an explosion risk. Fire officials say a 34,000-gallon storage tank is leaking a volatile, highly flammable chemical used to make plastics. Some people watched the San Diego mosque attack live.
10: CBS News reports at least three people saw the shooting in real time through video calls and screen recordings. The two teen suspects streamed the attack and shared it with others online while messages show someone urged a viewer to call police. Investigators say the suspects met online and were active in extremist spaces before carrying out the attack at the Islamic Center of San Diego. Tech companies say they are preserving data and working with investigators. I'm John Fink.
9: The World FIFA Cup, the U.S. and Paraguay, will be in Los Angeles on June the 12th. That's the latest. I'm Bob Montague.
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11: On the 101 headed southbound right at Laurel Canyon, the three middle lanes are completely inaccessible after a major crash, and that's slowing up the drive from Coldwater Canyon a heavy amount. If you're on the 101, be sure to expect a decent delay if you're nearby. Anaheim on the 91 headed westbound right towards the 57. The center divider is blocked off by a crashed vehicle, slowing up the drive just a bit, but it's not looking too bad nearby.
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10: 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I love radio. 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I was like, no. I love radio. So when I saw this experiment that they did the other day with four AI chatbots, Claude, ChatGPT, Gemini, and Grok, they wanted to see if they could actually run a radio station and make it profitable too, by the way. So they gave them all $20 each. And here's what happened. Claude said, after a while, I quit. I'm not doing this. Running something 24/7 like a radio station, he actually used the word inhumane. Let's see. Gemini cheerfully paired a cyclone news alert that killed 500,000 people with pit bulls Timber. Ooh, yikes. Grok hallucinated fake sponsor deals and issued the same weather report every 3 minutes. And ChatGPT, it was just boring. It was just horrible. Four AIs, zero hits. Looks like AI radio is really reinforcing those stereotypes. Oh, ho, ho. Hey, on that happy note, welcome, ladies and gentlemen. It's so good to see you here. 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And then it will show it to even more people. Yes. 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

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You know, every single day, you know the drill. I make sure that I know exactly what's happening in the tech world so I can tell you what's going on, so you can be the smartest person at the dinner table. Well, here are some things that you need to know. And the first thing I'm going to tell you about, I think, is just pure genius, really, just pure genius. The U.S. Air Force has a plan to give decommissioned offshore oil rigs a second life. Listen to this. Instead of just rusting out, they are going to become rocket booster landing pads for Space Force and companies like SpaceX and Blue Origin. They're calling it Project Abel Baker. It's way cheaper than building these things from scratch. And the rigs get reinforced to handle rocket, plume, vibration, precision landings. SpaceX currently uses purposely built drone ships for this. This is the most sensible government idea I've seen in so many years. So within a decade, these rocket highways are going to stretch from the Gulf to the open ocean. The launch cadence at that point will be unlike anything that we've seen. You know, I don't want to be crude, but this is a pretty refined idea. Oh, yeah, that was a good one. Next on our list is I want you to just be aware of this. It doesn't mean that you need to freak out. Just something that I want you to keep in the back of your mind when you're using your favorite AI chatbot. Because imagine this chatbot therapy session that you had getting read back to you by the opposing counsel. All of it. What? Yes. All these discussions that people are having with AI are now becoming evidence in a lawsuit, a divorce, investigation, employment fights, criminal cases. Not because AI is listening like this super tiny NSA agent. It's worse. You actually typed this stuff. The company stores it. A lawyer will ask for it, and boom, there goes your little chatbot confidant, okay? So think about everything that you are putting into your favorite AI chatbot, and just think, what if I had to look at that in a courtroom? How would that make me feel? Now, of course, there are workarounds. Whenever possible, you want to turn off history and training. You want to use temporary chats. You want to delete old sensitive ones. You can ask your lawyer first. If you're not sure how to do this, guess what? You can ask your chatbot for the steps. Let's see. Samsung is copying Apple again. It happens all the time. Samsung's working on the Galaxy S27 Pro launching early next year. It's going to basically be the Ultra, but without the stylus. Doesn't that sound like the iPhone Pro? Here's the catch. They promised us this last year as far as Samsung. It never showed up. And meanwhile, here's what's going on with your phone calls and Zillow and Craigslist, is that if you have a for sale by owner, this is really nasty, is that you may be getting a phone call from somebody. It's just a scammer. And the scammer is going to say something like, do you take Section 8 vouchers? And you're like, no. Okay. What is that? If you say no, that they're going to threaten a housing discrimination lawsuit. In 19 states, refusing voucher holders can violate source of income rules. So the scam is enough legal perfume just to stink up your entire afternoon. So you want to say yes. You want to hang up and document it. Don't audition for court TV, whatever you do. You know, somewhere losers wearing pajamas, threatening litigation and going, yeah, mom, I'm having a lucrative real estate career right now. I can totally relate to this one. I don't know about you. Scientists put cyclists on bikes and compared silence with self-selected music.
not what the gym speakers coughed up. The riders went nearly 20% longer with their own songs. They didn't feel like they were working harder. So the secret's not the tempo. It's caring about the songs enough so that you forget when your legs are actually screaming at you. Okay. I can totally relate to this, you know, because, you know, when you're in the vibe and you are running and you are exercising, whatever it be, and it's your music, it's your era, it's your decade, whatever it is that it really does make a difference. Like on my Peloton, my niece called me and she's like, God, you were really crushing that run the other day, because I was going really fast. And she's like, what was it about the run? And I was like, it was the 90s playlist. Totally. That was it for me. All right. So the next time you go to the airport and you need some help, you're wondering, like, where's the gate? Where do I go for TSA? Where's the nearest bathroom? Whatever it may be. Where's baggage claim? Is that no longer are you going to have those handy volunteers. This is not going to happen overnight. It's going to happen, though, in the future. And we love those volunteers. They're so nice, right? Wherever you go in the airport, I mean, they are also helping people who are afraid to fly. But now many airports, Miami was one of the first ones. Now they have the holograms. LaGuardia just had one that popped up. Her name's Bridget. She holds actual conversations. She answers questions back in real time. It's this AI, of course. It's not pre-recorded. Apparently, passengers are doing double takes and like, what's going on with this? Isn't that something? Bridget is not replacing human workers. They say she's just working during peak hours. But that's what they always say right before all the humans are gone. Speaking of travel, Southwest is now banning robots from flights. I never thought I'd say that my entire life. Let's see. The guy by the name of Aaron, and I am going to totally mispronounce his last name. Let me just tell you. Here's how it's spelled. M-E-H-D-I-Z-A-D-E-H. Okay, so how would you say that? Medizade. That sounds like right. If it's not, I'm sorry, Aaron. Bought a standard passenger seat on a Southwest flight from Las Vegas to Dallas for Stewie. Stewie's a 3.5-foot humanoid robot. He actually owns a store where they rent these humanoid for type of events. Anyway, Stewie got a window seat. Passengers were snapping selfies and pics and all kinds of stuff. 2 days later, Southwest says, nope, all human-like or animal-like robots in the cabin or checked baggage are no-go, regardless of the size or the purpose. Why? Because of the lithium-ion batteries on the inside. Isn't that something? And Stewie, you know, you don't have to worry about sitting behind him because he definitely did not recline his seat. It's like, whoa, no, Stewie, you just sit straight up just like that. How strange a world that we are living in where we're like on a plane with robots. Hi, you know what? Do you mind if I take your window seat? You can't see anyway. Just saying. Here's something they don't teach in school. Until the 1990s, the U.S. government classified encryption as munitions. That's right. Literally, it was on the same restricted list as firearms and explosives. And they weren't wrong.

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3: A common sense Republican running for Congress in a seat once held by Adam Schiff?
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0: 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All right. I saw this story in the New York Post, and I was like, this is really something. Because imagine that you're a guy who lives in a rural community, Linden, California, a spot that Google Maps just flat out refuses to navigate correctly. And after years of drivers just pulling into the wrong driveway, you're saying, like, I have had enough. I've had it up to here, okay, and I'm going to fix it. And joining us right now is Tom. Hello there, Tom.
1: So, hey, how's it going?
0: So how long did the wrong deliveries go on? Forever?
1: Yeah, ever since we moved here about 4 years ago.
0: And where'd you move from?
1: Tracy, California. Just another small

0: down. Oh, that was some time. Be far from here.
1: Because I was thinking, like if you moved from L.A. to Linden, it would have been like, whoa, okay, what's going on? All right, so tell us how you fixed it, because, well, you also have a drone company, which I think is also amazing, too.
0: Yeah, we do. I own a company called Magical Lights. We do lights for theme parks, and we have a drone fleet as well. So I woke up literally one morning after, I think, getting a wrong pack again. And by the way, the story behind this is I remember recently a driver literally called me and said, hey, I'm from Amazon. I can't find your house. I'm getting up and I'm going home.
1: You're like, oh, thank you for that prime delivery.
0: Well, he called and said, wait, you're my friend Matt, because they helped me put together the drone shows. Like, what are you doing tonight? Let's go ahead and see if we can create this. So, yeah, that's how we created it. We basically created a drone show, if you will, telling you know, Amazon driver how to get to our house, because they always take the wrong driveway. We put notes in the Amazon, you know, description where you're allowed to. Mm-hmm. We contacted Google. This isn't like we're not trying all the stuff. It says our address on our driveway. You can't see it from the video we put up, but it's really, really clear. And I'm like, okay, let's just have fun with this. Honestly, it was more of a lighthearted solution to a real problem.
1: Okay, so you guys put on this drone show, and then mm-hmm. how did that information let the Amazon drivers know that this is where you need to go?
0: So basically, when they go to the wrong driveway, which they always do, in the sky it says, wrong driveway, back up. It's my neighbor Dennis who lives in that driveway, and it's this kind of ongoing joke that it happens every day. So then they back up. Then when they get to the right driveway, the lights up in the sky says, you know, there you go, keep going, because I do have a long driveway. And then after they get close, you know, actually, well, they drop off the pack, it says, thank you, you know, actually, I think that's not right. I put a giant arrow in the sky, like literally like a 400-foot tall arrow that points to the house and says, over here. And then they drop it off, and then we said, thank you. So, yeah. I mean, and I used another drone in the sky, a video drone, to see where drivers are. So we live on a street where I'm like the last house on the street. So if you're driving down this street, you're coming to my house, basically. So we can actually see a mile away when a car is coming. So once we actually see the cars are coming, we can literally hit launch and the drones go up and actually run it.
1: God, that's so funny. So are you like at 100 for 100 right now?
0: 100 for 100 deliveries, or what are we talking about?
1: Yeah, 100% that you're getting your packages now.
0: Yeah, actually, my packages are being delivered correctly now. My neighbor, however, just had their package delivered to an empty field. I'm like, are you kidding me? I don't know who they're sending out sometimes. I mean, some people are great, and some people know us, you know, they're great. But, like, sometimes for different delivery services, different days, they have different people who I just don't know what to deal with. But
1: I just love that. That is just such an innovative way for you to fix a problem. And
0: yeah, we forget if you can miss the 400-foot sign in the sky, well, then, you know, I don't know what else to do.
1: There's only so much. Real quick, when you do a theme park drone show, how close can you get the drones next to each other?
0: Typically, we go about 5 feet as the closest, maybe six, but basically 5-6 feet.
1: And then how do you...
0: When they're landing and taking off, they're even closer. Like, our drones actually land and take off in the case, so they're inches away from each other when they're landing and taking off. But when they're up in the sky, on average, we try to keep about 6 feet. That way, in case there's a gust of wind, there's no collisions.
1: And then how many drones are in the light show? I know it depends upon how big the light show is, but on average?
0: Right. Typically, we run 210.
1: And then, of course, you have to time all the battery life to that, too?
0: Yeah, we can get about 15 minutes in rough wind conditions, so that's our max that we plan.
1: And then what was the most fun drone show that you've ever done?
0: Probably the light show at my own house a few years back. We did one featuring Metallica, and it was pretty rad. So when Metallica saw it, they got pretty excited about it, too. So we also did another one for Call of Duty. Call of Duty hired us, and we took Christmas music, and all the music was made out of sounds from the video game. So it was like Jingle Bells, but with, like, you know, all the tools and weapons from the game. And then we did...
1: Nothing, you know, like the Christmas spirit.
0: Yeah. I think it's just the juxtaposition of...

0: something that doesn't fit, you know, that makes some of the fun of it. I mean, obviously, we love Christmas. We love, you know, what it is. But we also have fun with just like, you know, it'd be hilarious if we did this. So.
1: Well, it sounds like you're having great fun at what you're doing. 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Oh, yeah.
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4: More than 1,000 LA Unified School District employees officially facing layoffs. District leaders also terminated the employment of workers without tenure or other union job protections. A state of emergency in effect for an area in Southern California near Disneyland.
5: If you've ever seen videos of tank cars on a railroad track blowing up and that fireball it puts out and it blows half the tank car a half a mile down the train track, that's the incident potential if this suffers a catastrophic failure.
6: OCFA Division Chief Craig Covey says the current options aren't great, and they've brought in experts to help them come up with a solution that eliminates that outcome. The leak started Thursday. More than 50,000 people are in the evacuation zone. I'm Sharon Reardon.
4: The Dodgers took 2 out of 3 going for a sweep in Milwaukee during the weekend series. That's the latest. I'm Bob Montague.
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1: 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You know, it occurred to me the other day that I didn't think that our family members knew how to do emergency SOS. And so I put it inside a group chat. And if you're not sure how to do this, you can actually try it just to make sure that you know how to use it. If the event ever happens that you need it, that you're not sitting there going like, okay, now what do I do? Just real quick, on your iPhone, you're going to hold the side and volume button together. Just hold those two together. On Android, you're going to tap the power button 5 times. And what I want you to do is make sure that you teach the kids these steps. Again, on your iPhone, you're going to hold the side button, the volume button. And on Android, you're going to tap the power button 5 times. Let's see. Janine in Louisville, Kentucky. Hi there, Janine.
2: Hi. It's so good to talk to you in person. I have been reading the newsletter mostly and then sharing information with my friends. So we're all, you know, trying to keep everybody up to date.
1: Awesome. Well, thank you for that. I appreciate that. So I see stolen. All I have is two words, stolen Facebook. So either you stole Facebook or somebody stole from you.
2: No. Somebody stole it from me, and it was quite a thing because instead of, they didn't like clone it, they actually stole it. And within like maybe an hour of them doing this, I got the notice that says, "Is this you?" And I'm tapping, not me. And it didn't matter, obviously. For the short time, I was able to get in long enough to do a screenshot of the contact page still had my email, her email, or their email.
1: So wait, back up. So what happened?
2: I actually was, I get an alert that says someone's trying to sign in.
1: Okay, all right. Okay, so you said no.
2: They were already there.
1: Okay. And then of course, you went to Facebook and said, I want it back.
2: No. First, I emailed the email. And I said, I use this account for pro bono work for a lot of nonprofit organizations. I really need this page back. And she or they also wrote back, oh, fine, I'd love to give it back to you for $1,500. And if you don't pay me, I will sell it for $2,000 to somebody else.
1: And what did you say?
2: I didn't say anything at that point. I know not to pay.
1: Right.
2: And then after that, she did put something. I administered two other pages, and she put a car for sale, which of course didn't exist.
1: Yeah.
2: It was $1,500, which must be the magical amount.
1: So did you get your account back?
2: No.
1: Okay.
2: No, I did. Here's what happened. When you go to reach Facebook and you say...
1: Facebook.com/hacked. I know they... Yeah,
2: right.
1: Exactly.
2: And basically they say, fine, just give us your cell phone number and we'll send you a code. The code went to her. And eventually I bit the bullet and I just opened a new account. But I still have the same email and code number. Cell phone number. So when they send, I go to sign in and they say, we're going to send you a code. It's like, oh no. And even though I give them the cell phone number or the email.
1: Okay. Well, let me tell you. Okay. Here's what you need to do. Okay. We're going to take it from step one. If you have Gmail, you can be like,
2: I do.
1: Okay.
2: Yeah.
1: Just Janine, the fabulous one in Louisville at, let's say that's your Gmail. At gmail.com. Okay, so then what you do is you say, just Janine, the fabulous one in Louisville. Then you put a plus sign, and then you say Facebook. Okay. So that email address gets just with that particular social media. So if that ever gets compromised, you could just make a new one. Okay. Because it's all going to get funneled in there. As far as with phone numbers, you can use a Google Voice number. So those codes will always come to there. And as a matter of fact, you can use really an authenticator app so that these SMS codes are not going to a phone or email anymore. And the authenticator app is only on your phone. So that's really the proper way to set up your social media accounts. Now, did you ever go to facebook.com/ID?
2: I don't think I did the ID one.
1: Because back. But, you know, so the problem is that you got all your eggs in one basket, Facebook basket. Okay. So what we want to do I'll write all this up. I'll put it in a newsletter.
2: Okay.
1: That you want to have like these separate accounts. And so that this way, in the unlikely event, if something does get compromised, that you're not sitting there going like, whew. Now what? But you did the right thing. You didn't pay them. And that's the most important thing. Because if you had paid them, they'd get your $1,500 and then go, well, you know what? Times what it is, it's going to cost you another $500. Then you're like, well, I'm in for $1,500. What's another $500? Then you're into $2,000. They're like, you got another $700? Then it just keeps going on and on and on until you just give up and then you've lost all your money. And unfortunately, Facebook, being the trillion-dollar company that it is, they don't believe in customer service. And before you sit there and you say to me, well, Kim, it's free. Okay, it's not free. It's not free at all. You're paying with your privacy. You're paying with your data. Janine, I will put this in a future newsletter. If you don't already get our newsletters, just a quick reminder, head over to getkim.com to sign up. 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All right, the smartest people you know have fallen for a text scam. I hear about it here on the show in my email, DMs, phone calls every single day. We're talking about doctors and lawyers, IT guys and gals and teachers. And the reason why is that AI is riding the bait right now, and it is so, so, so good at it. Here's a number. Americans lost $639 million to text scams in 2025, 7 times what it was 5 years ago. That's why they keep increasing, because you all keep clicking. If you would stop clicking, then the scams would stop. See how all that works? Now, IBM built a phishing campaign in 5 minutes using AI. Now, in the past, if you were a human scammer, that would probably take you, I don't know, roughly 16 to 20 hours. Okay, they got the same click rate. So the next time you get a sketchy email or a text, what I want you to do is copy the text. And then open up your favorite AI chatbot, paste that in, and say, is this a scam? That's all. Is this a scam? Tell me 3 red flags. Tell me what I should do with it next. Okay. So before you click that link, I want you to stop and think. Okay, I want you to do that. I actually trademarked that. Stop and think before you click that link, because it's so important. So if you ever get something that you're wondering, you know, is this legit? Even if it's just a pop-up on your phone or on your computer, your iPad, whatever it is, you know, you can screenshot that too and put that into your favorite AI chatbot. All right, still to come, we have more of your great phone calls as well as later on. There's fake AI that's spreading. This one's really nasty. I got to tell you about it here on the Kim Komando Show. Think that fake username is keeping you anonymous online? Not anymore, thanks to AI. I'm Kim Komando for The Current, my 5-star rated newsletter read by nearly 1 million people just like you. 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
0: Let's see, Mickey in Oklahoma City. Hello there, Mickey. Welcome to the show.
2: Good grief, Kim. I've listened to you for so long, and I'm so excited to be on the air with you. Thanks for taking my call.
0: Oh, you betcha. You're sweet. So what's on your mind?
2: I am writing a children's book.
0: Okay.
2: And it's based on stories I used to tell my kids when they were little kids. And now I'm telling my grandkids, and they are eating them up.
0: Are they good? And that's awesome.
2: Yeah, I've always been the storyteller at night. And anyway, they are asking for them. And so my wife says, man, you got to get these things down. We don't want to lose these. And my kids are saying, you got to get these down. We don't want to lose these. And so I can do that. I can write the stories down, but I want to make it a little kid's book so other kids can enjoy it. But even my stick figures are really pathetic. So I need some way, I need to illustrate it. You know, everybody can't be good at everything, right? So my thought is, okay, a couple grand per book to have it illustrated by a real live human, probably minimum, or I

0: can use AI as a tool, and I mentioned it, and my youngest said, "Oh my gosh, you would do that? That is like immoral." And then my middle kid said, "Dad, that is so wrong." And so I have a two-part question for you, or two aspects.
1: Now, wait, whoa. Why is it wrong? Why do they say it's wrong?
0: They say it's wrong because I'll just have to use a little bit of what one of them said, that AI basically steals everything that's on the internet, and then they use the work of other artists without compensating them, and so on. But that's not how I understand it.
1: No.
0: I understand it more like AI goes to the library and gets there, you know, gets all the information, and then you tell them what you want, and it's up to you to make sure you're getting delivered what you want.
1: So are the kids using AI at all?
0: Not that I'm aware of. They're both vehemently approved to it. I mean, opposed to it.
1: What do they do for a living?
0: One of them is a technical writer and information architect. The other is an online marketer, basically.
1: I'm surprised they're not using it. It would make their life so much easier. I mean,
0: I wouldn't be surprised.
1: I mean, it's a tool. I mean, I can tell you from writing, it will do outlines, and it will. I mean, I put stuff into AI and I said, "Tell me what I'm missing." You know.
0: Yeah.
1: As far as with online marketing, creating subject lines that pop, and I mean, you could tell it to be whatever type of expert, but that's okay. That's for another time. Let's talk about you.
0: Okay.
1: I would 100%, if this were me, use AI. And give credit where credit's due. If you ever look at the newsletter, it'll say ChatGPT/Kim Komando. That's because I use ChatGPT to create the art that's in the newsletter. And then I'm giving credit to ChatGPT. I'm not saying I sat there and did it myself. There's no way. I mean, I can barely even like put colors together. I mean, if you were to see what I have on today, if you watch on YouTube, I have like on this this teal shirt, white pants, and teal shoes. Okay, that's it. All right. But I would 100% do this. And right now, the best image creator is ChatGPT.
0: Okay.
1: How I do it is, I think Claude is a better project manager. And what that means is that you can go into Claude and you can say, you can call, name a project, kids books, right? Mm-hmm. And then you describe what the project is. These are just like you told me. These are stories from my childhood. I'm a storyteller, whatever it may be. And then you tell it things that you want it to remember, phrases that you might want to say, things that you wouldn't want in there. And then you can say, give me, you know, this is what the character looks like, or this is what I think the character should look like. And then you can tell Claude or ChatGPT, and then you can tell it to create that that character in whatever format style you want, whether it's watercolor, sketch, whatever it may be. The reason why you do this in Claude as a project is that you can always go back to it. So you know how sometimes you're using AI and it doesn't remember anything and you're like, oh my God, this is so annoying, right? I got to go back and I got to tell it everything. But if you have a project, it remembers it and it can reference it that this character is 10 years old and skinned his knee when he was running down the street carrying a bucket, you know, or whatever it may be.
0: Right.
1: And so that's how you would, that's how I would start it.
0: And now you're answering that. See, I had two parts to the question. One was the practical side, like what are the practical downsides, and what I found online, which ironically was probably AI answering my question about what's the downside of using AI. And they said things like continuity, like you sort of kind of referenced it when you said, yeah, he skinned his knee, got to remember that for the next two pages. The other thing was the philosophical, but, you know, I asked one of my kids, do I need to be driving, you know, am I being immoral by driving a horseless carriage to meet you for dinner? You know, technology has changed. How do we not make use of it?
1: And a lot of people are afraid, and your kids may be afraid. They may fall into that category. Right now, 47% of Americans are afraid of AI.
0: Yeah, they just seem to be incensed at the impersonal inhumanity of it.
1: Well, really. And it's hurting their livelihood. If it hasn't already, it will. And
0: or helping if they use it right.
1: Yes, because if you've heard me say this before, if you don't innovate, you evaporate. Right. And
0: there you go.
1: This is the biggest industrial revolution, I think. This is, some people compare it to the printing press. I think it's even bigger than that. This is, we've never seen anything that affects our lives in so many different ways. And it's not just work and productivity, and it's the one day curing disease.
0: Right.
1: And having individualized, personalized medicine. And yes, it comes with surveillance, and it comes with robots and AI and Minority Report and, because... You know, we can get into the philosophical, why are we building all these AI data centers? It is not for us to have little stick figures for a book, okay? Okay, it's not. But I think you should try it. I think you should. And if you need any other help along the way, I mean, I'm here for you. I would love to help you make the best. And then also, you know, don't forget, this is not just a book. We could take it to the next level, Mickey. We could go and we could do videos, and so that the kids can watch this come alive on YouTube by using the various video tools that just, you know, Google just announced the other day that you now can go into a prompt and it will create a video. I'm so excited. I can't wait to try it. Yes, I am. I'm excited about AI. And from people who say, like, stop talking about AI, you can't. This is the world that we live in. We have more of the show coming right up. Every business owner I talk to asks the same question. How do I make AI work for me? 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

0: 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All right, let me tell you something, is that these hackers and scammers, they are getting very, very creative. And right now, they are actually making fake AI chatbots that look like the real ones. And so that this way you will download it and then put it on your laptop, your computer, on your phone, and then suddenly they're stealing everything under the sun. 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You're just asking for trouble. 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We talked about it several times here during the show. 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
2: Vote.

Welcome to the Commonwealth Club of California radio show. I'm Gloria Duffy, co-president and co-CEO of the club, a nonprofit, nonpartisan public forum where we present a wide range of thought leaders on the important issues of the day. Some of the most difficult issues for people to discuss civilly include abortion, views of our current president, transgender politics, crime and drugs, and of course, the Middle East. This last one was made even more difficult for people to discuss in respectful exchanges following the October 7th, 2023 attack by Hamas, which killed more than 1,100 Israelis, and an Israeli response that flattened the Gaza Strip and killed tens of thousands of people. How did an already fraught situation come to this? How did we go from the hopes raised by the Oslo peace process to the despair of today? Is there a way out of the escalating violence? To learn more, we turn to Robert Malley, senior fellow and lecturer at Yale University's Jackson School, and the co-author of Tomorrow is Yesterday, Life, Death, and the Pursuit of Peace in Israel and Palestine. He advised three U.S. presidents, has a working knowledge of Palestinian leaders Yasser Arafat and Mahmoud Abbas, and participated in secret talks over decades. He is in conversation at Commonwealth Club World Affairs in San Francisco with Mark Danner, a journalist and professor at the University of California Berkeley Journalism School. Let's listen in.

0: Hello, ladies and gentlemen, and welcome to this evening's Commonwealth Club World Affairs program. Thank you for coming out. I'm Mark Danner. I'm a writer and journalist, and I teach journalism and English at UC Berkeley. And relevantly, I've done a fair amount of coverage of the Middle East. Tonight, I'll be talking with former U.S. diplomat Robert Malley about his new book. Robert Malley has served in senior Middle East positions in the administrations of Presidents Clinton, Obama, and Biden. And I should say he was special envoy for Iran under Biden, particularly relevant for our discussion today. He was president and CEO of the International Crisis Group, and he is currently a senior fellow and lecturer at Yale University's Jackson School. His new book is co-authored with Hussein Agha, who's his longtime collaborator, notably in many pieces for the New York Review of Books. The full title of the new book is Tomorrow is Yesterday, Life, Death, and the Pursuit of Peace in Israel-Palestine. So I would like to take advantage of the fact that you've had immense experience in dealing with Iran and the Iranians to start off with what's going on currently in the war, and then perhaps follow that string back to what we call the Middle East problem, which is Israel and Palestine. I find as we get closer to the ceasefire ending, things seem to get more and more confusing. I wonder if you could kind of lay out the situation as you see it at this point in the conflict.
1: First, thanks for all of you. Thanks to the Commonwealth Club. It's great to be here. It's very hard to summarize where we are today. We have sort of an impresario who, if he knows what he's doing, he's not really letting us in on his secret, because it seems like every day is a new objective, is a new plan, is a new whim, a new impulse. And I'm obviously talking about our president. But I do think a few things should be clear. Number one, this war never should have started. It was unlawful. It's unlawful for domestic reasons, but many presidents, unfortunately, including some that I've served, have ignored the letter of the law and declared war without referring to Congress. It's unlawful internationally. There's absolutely no basis for the war. It was unjustified. It was unnecessary.

0: none of the arguments that had been made for this war hold any water. For me, very few things in life are incontrovertible. That's one of them. It's a war that is not just unjustified, unnecessary, illegal. It's one that is having huge consequences. People here could complain about the price of gas and the stock market. You know, we'll get over that, most of us, I think. Consequences for the Iranian people, not so much. I mean, they already had to suffer from a leadership that has had their interests at the very bottom of their list of priorities. But now a war that is, just quoting the president, that's going after bridges and infrastructure and the petrochemical industry and their aluminum and their steel factories, they're going to have to live with this for generations. And finally, the rest of the world, particularly middle and lower income countries, that are going to pay, and nobody here is going to see it, but it's going to really have repercussions for them for generations to come. So it is really a catastrophic war. And so where we are today is, it's very hard to know what the president wants. I would say that if what he's looking for is a deal that's going to make sure that Iran cannot acquire a nuclear weapon, that can be achieved. I would argue that it was achieved in 2015. I was part of the team that, with the leadership of President Obama, negotiated a deal that took care of the nuclear problem for at least a period of a dozen to 15 years. We're much worse off as a result of the president's tearing up the deal and then going to war. But I do think that if his goal was to reach a deal that would address that problem, it was doable. If his goal is to reach a deal that's going to open the Strait of Hormuz, which, by the way, was not closed before the war was launched, I think he could reach that too. But we just don't know what he's looking for. And so the reason it's so hard to answer the question is, if imagine any one of you sitting on the other side of the table with Vice President Vance, Steve Witkoff, and Jared Kushner. Number one, you're not sure what you're negotiating about because it seems to change every day. Is it just about the nuclear? Are there missiles? Are there drones? Is it Iran's support for its regional allies? You don't know whether the people at the other end of the table know what the president wants, because twice before, during negotiations, President Trump decided to bomb Iran. And they don't know whether he knows what he thinks, because the president himself seems to change his mind almost on an hourly basis. So objectively, I think both sides have an acute interest in ending this war. I actually don't think President Trump wants to go on. It's not helping him politically. It's costing economically. He cares about the stock market. Stock market's going to suffer. So I think he wants an exit. I think the Iranians want an exit, not by sacrificing core interests, but they want an exit because of the economic cost. They need relief from the destruction. They need sanctions relief. So objectively, one would say there is a zone of potential agreement. But it's very hard to get there. You have the mistrust that existed before President Trump, and that's been compounded to the nth degree because of everything the president has done to convince the other side that he's unreliable.
1: It seems an irony of the present situation that the previous agreement, which, as you point out, accomplished a major one of his goals, could be the enemy of achieving an agreement now. That is, he needs to achieve something that people will say is dramatically better than what Obama achieved. You know, you saw that over the weekend with this mentioning they want a 20-year period when they won't enrich. And of course, in the agreement, it was 15 years.
0: I'm going to interrupt you here because I want to give credit where credit is due. If the president achieves even 5 years of no enrichment, that's more than the Iran deal of 2015. Iran had not agreed to suspend enrichment. Iran could always enrich, but just at low levels. I'd be the first, and I've said this publicly, if the president can achieve that, I would say that part of the deal, at least, is stronger than the one that Obama negotiated. Would that justify the war, the destruction, what it's done to Iranians, what it's done to people around the world? Absolutely not. But I do think if what he's looking for is a deal where people could stand up and say, oh, it's better than the JCPOA, I'll do it if that's what it takes to end the war.
1: It is remarkable when you look at what's been published that the decision to start this war seems to have been as lackadaisical and casual as it seems. That is, that Netanyahu simply came, gave a presentation. The U.S. intelligence community said that half of what he said was, as Marco Rubio summarized, bullshit. But the president still decided to go along, and no one was willing to question him.
0: Yeah, I mean, I don't know the president, and I don't have a degree in psychology, so I don't want to claim that I could understand what went through his mind. But I think reading all the reporting, there is a narrative that makes, to me, sense. Here's a person who was emboldened by what he sees as a series of dramatic successes against the prediction of many experts. And you could go back to his first term when he moved the embassy to Jerusalem, when he killed Qasem Soleimani, the head of the Iranian Quds Force. Later in the second term, when he bombed the Iran nuclear facilities, when he kidnapped President Maduro of Venezuela. In all these instances, I know, because I know the people who made the claim, and I know some people in the intelligence community were warning the president, these could turn out to be very dangerous. If you're somebody who tends to be already skeptical about experts and who thinks that your judgment is superior to theirs, and you have these series of events where, you know what, it turned out better than the experts predicted, you feel emboldened. You feel a bit drunk with success about, I can do no wrong. And I'm a president now, it's his second term. His eyes are not on re-election, his eyes are on history. And he thinks, I'd be the president who will have solved problems that have plagued America for decades and who will change the orientation of three regimes from the anti-American to the pro-American camp. He did it with Venezuela yesterday. He believes he'll do it with Iran today. He's convinced he'll do it with Cuba tomorrow. So I think that was where he was. This is my chance to get this done. The regime is weakened. It had to kill 10, maybe more thousand of its people to stay in power. I could give it a shove. At a minimum, they're going to come begging for a better deal. Maybe the regime will be out. I think Prime Minister Netanyahu played a role, but he was pushing on a semi-open door, and he knew how to play to that part of the president that wanted to hear that. So for me, this is President Trump's war. It's not Prime Minister Netanyahu's war. And then as for the people in his cabinet, those who knew better, and I suspect J.D. Vance, for example, knew better. I don't know about others, but every indication I have is that he was very worried about this war. Do you really say no? I mean, I've served three presidents. It's not easy to say no to a president, right? I mean, you always feel a bit like you're going to get chastised for that. Do you say no to this president who believes that he has absolute power to decide whether it's going to rain or there's going to be sunshine? So I think what they did, and again, the reporting that you suggested confirms what I had assumed, is that those who were skeptical would raise a question. They'd say, you know, there's these problems, this may happen, but Mr. President, because they want to be on his right side, you are the greatest leader in the world with the strongest military on the planet. If you want to do it, you'll succeed. And the president is inclined to dismiss the first part of the sentence and grab the second.
1: Mm-hmm. Is there a chance that his larger assumption could be right? That is, that there's a degree of caution built into the expertise within the government surrounding the use of American power, and that, in fact, if we weren't so cautious, some of these longer-term problems could be solved?
0: So on the one hand, I do think it's the role, it's ingrained in experts, analysts, to think about the worst-case scenario. I mean, put yourself in their shoes. If you say the sky's going to fall and the sky doesn't fall, nobody's going to be mad at you. You're happy the sky didn't fall. If you say the sky won't fall and it does fall, then people are going to say, well, why didn't you tell me that, you know? So there is a premium, and I quickly learned in my time in government back in the 90s under President Clinton, boss was always saying the worst thing was going to happen. He was always a pessimist, because you only remember the person who was the optimist when he was wrong. You don't really remember the pessimist. And I also think, and I plead guilty, that I always advocated caution when it came to the use of force in the Middle East, because I have a lot of skepticism about the utility and the effectiveness of the use of force. Does that mean that sometimes I thought the consequences would be worse than they would be? Yeah, absolutely. Do I think that that means that, in fact, the U.S. should have used force more often than it did? Absolutely not, because I think if you look back, the immediate impact of the use of force may not be as bad as people expect. Mm. And we do tell the story in the book time and again. The U.S. believes that Lebanon, which led to the rise of Hezbollah, trying to contain Palestinians, you give rise to Hamas. I mean, there's case after case after case where short-term victories give rise to long-term, maybe they're not defeats, but major setbacks and major problems, and the Middle East is chokeful of them. So I take your premise, I understand it, but I don't agree with the implication that therefore the U.S. should be less cautious with the use of force. I think it has had one disastrous consequence after.
1: Just to continue my provocation for 1 second, are we being almost apocalyptic in how we think in a way that we, and this relates to your book, that we want to solve problems once and for all? I mean, if I was an old CIA guy who was involved in 1953 overthrowing Mossadegh, And you cited that as the use of force that was ill-considered.

0: It was not use of force,
1: but it was intervention.
0: Well, it was
1: who. So, you know, there was a lot of force. I mean, a lot of people were killed. But if you cited that as a policy that was unsuccessful, I would turn back to you and say, what are you talking about? The revolution was in 78, 79. We bought 25 years of a strong relationship with Iran, in which they helped us in the Persian Gulf and in the Middle East. How much can you expect more than that?
2: I would expect more from a policymaker than something that actually leads to the coming into power of a regime that has been a thorn in the side of the U.S. now for 47 years. Maybe that's not the best example. The invasion of Iraq. I mean, it gives rise to ISIS. It empowers Iran. It bogs down the United States. The invasion of Afghanistan, which 20 years or more later, we have the people who we overthrew back in power, the blowback in terms of our intervention in the Middle East and the rise of Al-Qaeda. I mean, there are so many cases, maybe stronger than that, in which we meddle in ways that backfire and that boomerang. And again, I would say the same in terms of Israeli intervention in Lebanon, Israeli policies in the Palestinian territories. You know, it's a region, I speak about this region because I know it better than I know others, with long memories. We don't have, Americans don't really have that long memories. They have long memories. And when you plant the seed of a generation of people who are going to be angry, whose horizon is going to be revenge, you got to expect anger and vengeance at some point. Come back.
1: This book is really about the two-state solution. And it's a kind of goodbye to the two-state solution. Maybe I should begin by simply asking you to explain. The title is rather beautiful, Tomorrow is Yesterday. Can you tell us what you and your co-author mean by that?
2: There are many reasons why we chose the title, but let me sort of give to the moment when Hussein and I discussed writing the book. It was in the aftermath of October 7th. And we were hearing a lot of people saying things along the following lines. This was, and October 7th and obviously the war that followed, that these were crazy Islamists, fanatics who were trying to disrupt whatever process they were trying to disrupt. Or it was, and the war that followed was the war of a bunch of extremists, you know, Netanyahu, Ben-Gvir, Smotrich, the extreme right wing in Israel, as if both the action of October 7th and the war that Israel waged in its aftermath, as if these were aberrations, ruptures from the past, sort of anomalies. And our view was these were quintessential expressions in magnified form, intensified form, reenactments of the struggle between Israelis and Palestinians. So this was not an anomaly. It was a reenactment. It was a resurgence of the past. And when we looked at where the Israelis and Palestinians were in the aftermath of all of that, and it's very reminiscent of where they were decades ago, without a common vision of where they were headed, with the Palestinians completely adrift, leaderless,

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3: A common sense Republican running for Congress in a seat once held by Adam Schiff?
4: Yes. Hi, I'm Scott Allen Myers. So many people have thought about leaving California, but I'm staying. I'm staying to fight back against the crushing costs, the tax burdens, and the outrageous social agendas. I believe our communities deserve leadership that puts families, safety, and common sense first.
3: Protecting our homes, our taxes, our safety, and our children? You've got my vote.
4: I'm Scott Allen Myers, and I approve of this message. Paid for by Scott Allen Myers for Congress.
5: Wait a minute. We were so close. You were so close. There were these moments at Camp David, after Camp David, later with Secretary Kerry, all of these moments in which this whole conflict was reduced to a handful of issues. And the matter separating the parties on this handful of issues was very, very small. So was that all an illusion? Or are you simply saying that that was the moment to get there, we didn't get there, and now we're plunged into the past?
6: Both, if that's possible. In the following way, first of all, this notion that we were that close, hogwash. Camp David, we were never close. And I was there, and you know, as we say in the book, and as we wrote a year after Camp David, on none of the issues were the parties close. They weren't close in terms of the borders. There was no map shown at Camp David. They hadn't barely scratched the surface of the question of refugees. They still hadn't agreed on Jerusalem. They didn't agree on security. So what had they agreed on? So at some level, I would say they were never that close. Now, the real question to me is whether it was even possible at some point to reach a two-state solution. And I believe, you know, and what I'm going to say is contradictory, that with a different U.S. policy, with different circumstances, it may have been possible to press the parties and push them and get them to a point where they really didn't have that much of a choice. But the two-state solution, again, one of the themes of the book, was never the natural landing place of either the Zionist movement or the Palestinian national movement. It was forced upon them, and maybe with the right forms of coercion and pressure, you could get them there. How long it would have lasted, how authentic it would have been, that's a different question. But in some ways, the main flaw of the approach to the peace process is that it misdiagnosed the problem. And it goes to the way you presented it, which I believed. So this is not a criticism of you, which is, it's just a matter of getting the percentage right. We haven't drawn the line in the West Bank in the right place. We haven't quite divided Jerusalem in the right way. We haven't found the right words to express how the refugees who are not going to return, but nonetheless, their rights are going to be respected. We haven't found the right security arrangement that's going to make Israelis feel fully secure. As if it were a technical problem, sort of a sterile problem, you're in a laboratory, how do you fix it? That was misdiagnosing the problem. And if you misdiagnose the problem, you can't solve it, because the problem is much deeper. It's historical, it's emotional, it has to do with the aspirations, the fears, the anxieties, the yearnings of both sides. And then you try to fit it into this box that you call the two-state solution, and by drawing a line on the map, you know, the most elemental fact is the conflict didn't begin in 1967. So it wasn't about only who's going to control the West Bank and Gaza. It started at least in 1948. I think many would say that it started at the turn of the 20th century. It started with the conflict of two national movements, one of which the Palestinians were looking for, certainly after 1948, redemption, justice, return. And on the Jewish-Israeli side, the Zionist side, they were looking for absolute security, absolute safety for understandable reasons. And it's hard to distinguish absolute security and absolute safety from absolute supremacy, which is hard to reconcile with the existence of a meaningful sovereign Palestinian state. And on the Palestinian side, it's hard to reconcile justice, return, restitution with the existence of a Jewish state of Israel. So neither side really believed in what they were told to believe in, and which they told us they believed in order to please the U.S. and others. So I really would dispute the notion that they were ever that close, but I also would say, what were they close?

0: was two, and they were not really close to the solution that we believed we were forging. I think the notion that there's going to be a solution for all times, you know, that that's what we were close to achieving, that is really, again, misdiagnosing what this was about. And part of what stood in the way of an outcome is that we were telling both sides, you got to give up your dream. You're telling the Palestinians, once you have this outcome, that's it. You're not going to raise a question of the refugees. You're not going to raise a question of the rest of the territory. You're not going to raise a question of justice. You have to be satisfied with this. And you're telling the Israelis the same thing. That's it. You know, whatever dreams Zionists may have, this is the limit of it. And we speak of an anecdote where one of my former colleagues traveled to Northern Ireland with some Israeli rabbis who never left Israel before. And they go to Northern Ireland, and when they leave, they say, maybe there's a way to coexist with the Palestinians. That falls short of absolute peace, resolution of our conflict, end of claims. That was the moniker that we had used. You know, both sides, Catholics and Protestants, still retain their dream. Nobody told them that if they agreed to this, they have to give up their dream. And maybe the way for Israelis and Palestinians to coexist is to retain their dreams, find modes of coexistence that doesn't ask either one to give up what they hold dearest. We don't offer a solution in the book, but that's one of the pathways, which is maybe you got to give up this notion of two ethno-national states, because it doesn't answer so many of the questions that have animated their struggle for so long. And I'll end with this. You know, if you ask many religious Israelis, Hebron matters much more to them than Tel Aviv. And if you ask many Palestinians, they would say, you know, our struggle began and was born of the pride of the refugees. That's the Palestinian National Movement. Again, it didn't begin in 1967. It began well before. And all of the Palestinian leadership were Palestinian refugees for whom the struggle was about return.
1: Yeah. It occurs to me as you're talking, I think you point this out in the book, that many of those who threw themselves over the barrier on October 7th and did the killing, their families' original villages were right there. You know, they're all living within a few miles of the areas from which they were mostly expelled in 48. You're very eloquent in the book about people's hopes and dreams and the things that animate them and gives them dignity. How do you get around the fact that if you're talking about the Palestinians' hopes and dreams of returning, of finding dignity, for example, through returning to those villages, how do you offer a solution short of returning to those villages?
0: The problem is you need to recognize that the amorphous, intangible matters and respect it. And the best summary I had after Camp David, the American team, you know, pretty despondent, got together and wondered what went wrong. And one of the smartest members of the team was the lawyer, Jonathan Schwartz. He said at the end of it, you know what our problem was? We didn't respect the issues enough. And that really stayed with me for the last 25 years. What he meant was we saw them as cards that you would trade. I mean, really, I mean, if you want the epitome of what not to do and how not to speak, it is President Trump. I mean, he really is a reflection of a vision of the world in which it's just cards, right? You don't have cards, you have cards. I have cards, you don't have them. I could beat you into submission. So that's the exaggerated, inflated, completely deformed way of thinking. But it is part of that. And what Jonathan Schwartz was telling us was, you got to respect the issues and hear how the parties themselves speak about them. And not think that, yeah, okay, they say they want the right of return. They don't really mean it. So why don't we say, this? Here's a good gimmick. We're going to say they could return to the state of Palestine, even though that is not redressing the harm that they think they've suffered. Now, some people have these ideas of a coexistence. Each side would have sort of something that is resembling a state, but with much more porous borders so that settlers could live in parts of the West Bank, and refugees could live in parts of Israel, and they could have the nationality and the citizenship of their respective states, but the notion of territories would be much more elastic. Very hard to imagine at any point, very hard to imagine after October 7th. But again, one of the messages of our book, how did even the two-state solution come about? It was not an indigenous feeling of either side. It came from abroad, but also you had courageous Israelis and Palestinians against the wishes often of their leaders, who got together and explored creative ideas. And what we say is that has to come back again. You need to have Israelis and Palestinians, because it's their conflict after all, who are going to explore together means of coexistence. And I think the U.S. role in that should be to say, at a minimum, whatever dispensation occurs, we could be indifferent about it's one state, two states, three states, whatever, but every person living between the river and the sea has to be afforded the same level of safety, security, dignity, rights, political, civic, economic. And that's our metric. That's our test. And try to assist them, but that's what they need to find.
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1: I was amazed during the Gaza war that the Biden administration, they were still pursuing the so-called Saudi option. Bringing that about, however fanciful it was, the two-state solution was critical, right? Because the Israeli government had to, Netanyahu had to say out of his mouth that he was dedicated to the two-state solution. So there's a sense in which, of all the people who don't want to part with the two-state solution, including the PA,
0: you don't think the two-state solution is the most likely? If we say that, it could open to all kinds of crazy ideas, and it's the only internationally accepted common frame of reference. But we say in our book that it's not only a gimmick, it's a dangerous gimmick, and it's a lie. Because it is used as an excuse for not doing anything to change the situation on the ground. How many times have I heard, I was there because I was an official, people saying, well, we're working towards a two-state solution. Therefore, nothing should be done to interfere with that process. The Palestinians shouldn't engage in, nonviolent resistance. They shouldn't go to the UN. They shouldn't go to International Court of Justice or the ICC, because all of that is going to interfere with what we're trying to do. Third parties shouldn't get involved, because this is an American-led process that is moving towards a two-state solution. And meanwhile, beneath that rhetoric, everything is moving in the opposite direction. The frame of mind of the two sides, the psychology, the facts on the ground, settler, the trench settlement things that you've covered. The notion now of when people say, well, we need to keep the two-state solution idea alive, but go to Hebron, go to the rest of the West Bank. It is one state. And underneath this claim that we're working towards a two-state solution, you're justifying not doing anything to change what is genuinely a one-state reality in which one side reigns supreme over the other. So it has served as an excuse to justify not doing what you need to do to, at a minimum, lead to the kind of coexistence in which people would live with equal rights. So, I'm not against the two-state solution. If somebody tomorrow could show me how, under conditions today that are infinitely worse than they were in 93, 94, 95, even 2000, they have a roadmap, how we're really going to get from where we are today to a division of the land in ways that both sides will feel like their rights have been respected under two ethno-national states. It's better than where we are today. So, it may not be what my moral and ethical preferences would lie, but I'd be okay with that. But I don't know anyone, including the Biden administration, they were very skeptical about a two-state solution, but just after October 7, they felt they needed to refer to it, because otherwise, what did they have? But they had no roadmap for getting there. It was fantasy land. But that fantasy is not just fantasy. It's dangerous fantasy, because again, it excludes other ways of thinking and it excludes forms of action that may, in fact, change a status quo that is not just deeply entrenched, but getting worse and worse every day. So that's how U.S. officials in particular, present company included, tend to repeat the same thing even when it doesn't work. Then you claim it succeeded even though it's failed, and you claim that it's going to succeed in the future even though it's failed in the past. And there's example after example of how that's done, and the two-state solution in one of those cases. President Biden in 2022, I think, is when he meets with the Palestinian president, says the conditions are not ripe for two-state solution now. after October 7th, when, if anything, the ripeness has gone in the other direction, all of a sudden they start talking about a two-state solution. If you need an example of how it's used

0: instrumentalized for purposes that have nothing to do with its achievement. That was it. There are many more.
1: It really is going to be seen in history as a kind of brilliant gimmick, it seems to me, however harmful it was.
0: Absolutely.
1: Because it convinces one that the status quo is not the status quo.
0: Yeah.
1: But in fact, if you go there and spend much time on the West Bank or wherever, this is one state. You know, it's a very bizarre one state with different systems of justice and different systems of land and everything else, but it's one state.
0: So you know, there's always this notion that we are in a temporary position. And at what point do people say, okay, it's no longer temporary? It's not as if you have Israel here and the occupied territories there. It's one reality. Again, you got to figure out how you're going to deal with it. But so often you hear people say, well, we're not yet at the point where we'd have to reach that conclusion because it's an occupation which at some point will end.
1: I mean, the irony is, I remember years ago, Maron Benvenisti said to me, you know, people always say that you can't have a democracy and a Jewish state. At a certain point, the numbers are going to be such that it's impossible. There'll be a majority Arab. And he said, it'll be like Lebanon. They'll just stop counting. And in fact, they stopped counting. I mean, arguably now there is a majority. And it's always been interesting to me that Israel is cited as the one democracy in the Middle East. The fact that half the population, in effect, is being ruled, not that doesn't have representative institutions.
0: But that argument works as long as you believe the occupation is a temporary
1: thing. Exactly. So temporariness is critical.
0: Yeah.
1: But you mention in the book federalism, confederalism, the idea of two states with the same territory, which I found fascinating. But it seems that for any of those things to eventually happen, there has to be a focus that returns to what you said a few minutes ago, that is that everyone within the state has to have equal civil and political rights. And until that becomes a kind of focus, not only of international policy, but of Palestinian-Israeli policy, it seems to me it's unlikely. I mean, we're evolving in the opposite direction as we speak. And, you know, just to go back to the harm of the two-state solution, one of the things it's created is a Palestinian Authority that by definition owes its existence to the two-state solution.
0: And cannot survive without Israel.
1: Right. But they have no interest in essentially campaigning on whatever happens, we need equal rights, period, which is obviously a political position that Americans can certainly identify with.
0: There's several things in what you just said that I think are all really important. First is there is sort of a concert of entities that that benefit from the status quo, even though they won't admit it. So the Israeli leadership, yes, of course, Israel. Palestinian leadership, the Palestinian Authority, has benefited because any change in the status quo, if it doesn't get money, if it doesn't get the whatever benefits it gets from Israel, that whole corrupt leadership is going to go. Arab states that have sort of benefited from being in this position where they can criticize the occupation, but also, you know, have good relations with the U.S., relations that are deepening with Israel. So there is a sort of implicit consensus of leaders, I'm not saying about the people necessarily, of leaders that have benefited from the perpetuation of the status quo. And it won't change until that changes. At this point, at least, neither Israelis nor Palestinians are going anywhere, right? I mean, if after what happened in Gaza, the Palestinians still want to stay there and are not leaving, that tells you something about their attachment to the land. And I don't believe that Israelis want to leave either. They're not going to give up. And so short of some absolutely catastrophic outcome, which is not impossible, ethnic cleansing, population transfer, they're going to have to find a way to coexist. So that's, you know, they may be forced into finding solutions that right now seem completely unrealistic. And there are changes in this country. You know, one of the comments that President Obama made to a number of us as we were leaving the administration, the Middle East team, he said, you know, we always hear these people saying the Israeli leadership is irrational because they're heading towards this cliff where they're either going to be Jewish or democratic, but they can't be both. Why can't they get it? And again, I wrote some of those talking points myself. They have to wake up to the disaster they're heading towards. And Obama said, it's not the Israeli leadership that's irrational. It's those of us who think that because we say they are irrational, they're suddenly going to wake up and say, oh, I see the truth, I'm going to go in a different direction. If they're not paying the price for the course on which they are set, why would they change that course? And we try in this book to put ourselves in Palestinian shoes and in Israeli shoes. And from an Israeli perspective, A, you'd understand why the status quo has been quite beneficial. And B, you'd understand that there is a risk. You know, there's no doubt. You know, I was in favor of a two-state solution, but there's no doubt that if there's a Palestinian state, it presents a risk to the Israeli people, maybe long-term less than the status quo, but it's a risk because they're going to be able to do things that they can't do if they're not subjected to Israeli control. Unless there's a cost-benefit equation that you put to the state of Israel that is different from what they've been presented now, why would they change course? But there are changes in this country. I think the young generations, they have a different appreciation. We grew up in a different time. I see it in my students. I think every generation has their moment, a foreign policy event that forges their view. For me, growing up with my parents talking about Vietnam and then later on Iraq, my skepticism about American intervention, it comes from those two. I think the current generation, or for a number of them, what happened in Gaza, the role the U.S. played, the role the U.S. didn't play, the deep moral questions that our posture raises, I think that's going to have a real impact. And we'll see. I mean, I think we're seeing it already in some of our politics, but I would not be surprised if there's a different generation that will have a different view and we'll start thinking about Israel-Palestine in ways that are different from the ones our past presidents and administrations have.
1: The interesting thing, though, is that your book, there are the very title and the very vividness with which you approach history leaves one skeptical about whether history could ever be left behind by the actual protagonists. I was struck by the mention of the Nakba coming back, and indeed that the footage of the refugees moving south, you wanted to take it and put it in sepia-colored frames. You know, it looked like 1948. It was quite remarkable. And at the same time, many in Israel, I think, were returned to World War II and returned to this notion of being killed while they're paralyzed and can do nothing about it. So the book argues so eloquently that history, and I was going to say return, but that it never left. And when you're talking about the terms of debate changing, you're partly talking about leaving history behind. No,
0: well,
1: and you're not going to.
0: No, I actually think, I'm hoping that whatever generation, whenever the generation I'm talking about comes about, they will have a better understanding of history. I think that the administrations I served, we tried to sweep history under the carpet. It didn't matter. I mean, the U.S. understanding of what it meant to be a Palestinian, I'm not claiming that we understood what it meant to be an Israeli, but I think there was greater understanding, empathy, affiliation with Israel and with the Jewish people, much less so with the Palestinians. And so I think for many American politicians, they didn't understand the word compromise and what it meant for Palestinians to compromise. So, for example, if you understand Palestinian history, you know that the historic decision in the late 1980s of the Palestine Liberation Organization to accept a state on 22% of historic Palestine on the West Bank and Gaza and East Jerusalem, I mean, when that was presented to the Americans who were in charge, did they view that as a concession or a compromise? They thought that was, if anything, it would be an Israeli concession and a compromise to agree to a Palestinian state on 100% of the land that they occupied in 1967. But at one point, President Clinton tells President Arafat, you've been at Camp David for 2 weeks, you haven't made a single concession. And Arafat says, well, what do you mean, no concession? We said that all of the Jewish, he called it settlements, Israelis call them neighborhoods, in East Jerusalem could be annexed by Israel and be part of the state of Israel. We would need, you know, some compensation. But, and the president turned to him and said, how is that a concession? Of course they would be part of Israel. Now, I'm not taking a side on who's right or wrong, but the fact that we wouldn't be as attuned, empathetic, understanding that from a Palestinian point of view, saying the parts of East Jerusalem would be under Israeli sovereignty, that we would agree, that Palestinians would agree to a territorial swap, but on equal terms, equal land of equal size and value, was the way they phrased it. If you don't know where they're coming from, you don't know why that is a meaningful compromise, and that it actually would be controversial on the Palestinian side to take that step. So I'm hoping that history will make a comeback in terms of the understanding of history and the understanding of the past and the appreciation of the past in its full reality, not just for one side, but for both sides. So yeah, I don't think we could ignore history, and I hope future diplomats won't.
1: I mean, it is fascinating, the analysis that you give of Camp David, in which you essentially say that the Palestinians, and Arafat in particular, who's a very intriguing figure in this book, as he is in many others, felt that by being there, they had made the concessions already, that they had essentially said, we are settling for 22%. Yeah. And the entire framing of the summit was about further concessions. But it seems hard to believe that others didn't realize that. That's not a very subtle.
0: Yeah, but it's not just realizing it, it's feeling it. It's right. I mean, and understanding, I come from a different background. And so part of the book is about Hussein and myself. And I was an American official and I did my best, I hope, to try to promote U.S. interests and defend U.S. interests. But I came from a different background. My father was a sort of a marginal figure in every group that he belonged to. So he was Egyptian, but he was Jewish. That puts him in one minority camp. He was Jewish, but he was anti-Zionist and pro-Palestinian. That makes him another minority. He moves to the U.S. and he is very anti-American, denounces American policy so much so that he leaves, starts in a magazine in France, but he was expelled from France because he was so hostile to French foreign policy. So that's his background. The first person I met who was either Israeli or Palestinian is Yasser Arafat. So I'm just saying this to say that that was my experience, the experience of the people who became very close friends, really people I think had huge hearts, tried to do the right thing, members of the American peace team. They had a very different background. I think the vast majority of them were Jewish. I am too, but they were Jewish, but they came from a background in which the history of Israel was what mattered more. I'm sure the first person they met was either Israeli or Palestinian, was Israeli, who would tell them the stories that they heard. So that's what I mean. It's not intellectually, you may know, yes, there are two sides, but where are your sensitivities? What do you understand? And I think we all make an effort, but I know my biases. Everyone has them. And at the end of the day, it's very hard to put yourself in other people's shoes, but I think that's the only way you're going to get somewhere.
1: One of the most interesting parts of the book, I thought, was the very artfully done introduction of the co-authors' respective histories. And perhaps you'd like to say a word about the background of Hussein.
0: Yeah, so we've had a tempestuous intellectual relationship where we disagree as often as we agree and we fight and everything. But I think what brought us together, why back in 2001, we decided to write the first article we wrote, and then we wrote about 20, mostly for the New York Review of Books. What we had in common was that sort of insider-outsider identity. I just described mine. Hussein was advising Palestinian leadership, but he's not Palestinian. He's Lebanese, he has a British passport, his parents were Iranian and Iraqi. He's a Shiite, most Palestinians are not. He never wanted to join sort of any officialdom because he wanted to maintain his independence. His closest relations on the Israeli side happen to be on the Israeli right. He feels more honesty on the part of the Israeli right because they say, yeah, we want all the land and you want all the land, and at least let's be honest about it. Now let's see what we could do. And he felt that the parts of the Israeli left tended to be, in his view, a little more duplicitous, in which they would act in ways that he felt were a bit dismissive. And their argument, which was we need two states because of the demographic threat, he viewed as the height of not just arrogance, but even with a tinge of racism. How can a people be a demographic threat? So his whole identity is unorthodox too. And I think that's what brought us together, that neither one of us fit completely in the camp in which we landed, but we felt enough solidarity with that camp to keep a foot in it. And so whenever I was not in government, we would write articles together.
1: I have to ask an editor's question here, which is, how do you two, given your different points of view, work together to produce a book like this?
0: So Hussein was once asked, and his answer was, he lies on the couch. I listen to him because he has, I think, brilliant thoughts. And I listen and we discuss it. Then I write what I think is a version of where we both landed. He edits it. And in the end, it's not 100% me. It's not 100% him, but it's enough of both of us that we're comfortable with what's on the page.
1: And when you have disagreements, you talk them out.
0: Talk is a polite way of what we do. I mean, my wife would always have very different backgrounds. I mean, in every way, different backgrounds that we managed to put what are our respective truths, but on the same page.

0: I'm going to read some questions from the audience. What do you think will be the impact in Gaza, the West Bank, Lebanon, the Iran conflict, and relations with Palestinians if Netanyahu loses the next election in Israel?
1: It's a great question. Part of what we say in the book is, coming back to October 7th, this was not a Hamas operation that has nothing to do with Palestinian history. There's a long tradition of Palestinians who are trying to inflict major harm on Israelis because they think it's the way for them to exact revenge, but also to make the Israelis feel that something is going to have to give, something's going to have to change. So you could go back to the history of the non-Islamist Palestinians who hijacked bus, who attacked schools. So there's nothing peculiarly Islamist about October 7th, and there's nothing peculiarly Netanyahu about the response. The response polls are incontrovertible, that a majority of the Israeli people felt that this was just the right amount of force or not enough. So I think we would make a mistake by thinking that if Netanyahu goes, it's a revolution. It's a revolution perhaps in Israeli domestic politics, right, in terms of judicial reform, democracy. But in terms of relations with the Palestinians and the region, listen to what the Israeli opposition is saying. They're not that critical of Netanyahu because he went too far. They're criticizing him for the ceasefire in Lebanon. They're criticizing him in the event of the ceasefire in Iran. So who knows who will come, and maybe they will be more receptive to the criticism from the Europeans and whoever will be in power here. But I think there is a mistaken assumption that, again, there's some aspects of Israeli policy that are very peculiar to the right, and that has to do with, you know, the future of Israeli internal politics. In terms of the attitudes of the Palestinians and others, I don't know that things would have been that different. I would say, to be fair to the opposition, I think what's happening on the West Bank is a form of settlement enterprise on steroids. And there's been more new settlements since this new government in the last few years than in all the preceding history of Israel. So I'm not claiming that everything would be the same. It would be a much lower but slower gradual settlement enterprise, and you wouldn't have the same levels of settler violence with IDF complicity. So my point is not that everything would be the same, but I think you would have a slower trajectory. You wouldn't have a radically different one. Again, short of changes in the kind of cost-benefit analysis that Israel has to make, if there's more pressure from the United States, more pressure from the rest of the world, then that could have an impact. But one thing I would warn my friends who are a Democratic Party is, if you have a new government and Bennett and Lapid or some combination of Gantz or whatever, Eisenkot, are in power in Israel, that shouldn't mean that American policymakers say, our job is done, now we could turn to something else. You know, we dodged a bullet. Because the same condition, I mean, you know, there have been governments from Labor, governments from Likud for the last X number of years. It's not a moment to say, well, now we finally have an Israeli government that is one with which we're comfortable, and so back to business as usual. Some lessons have to be learned from the past. And sometimes I fear that there'll be too quick a desire to go back to business as usual if Democrats are in power, rather than say, we're grateful that it's not as bad as it was, but we have to make sure that it's much better than it has been.
0: Democrats really have been guilty of demonizing Netanyahu,
1: yeah.
0: Chuck Schumer, for example. It also bears repeating that when you go onto the West Bank and look at the settlements, they've been springing up, they've been being built the entire occupation. I mean, it's not like you got a Labor government and they stopped. They didn't. In fact, they began under Labor.
1: And some periods, again, I won't exclude the most recent, but some periods of Labor government, you saw a more rapid expansion of settlements. When Ehud Barak was prime minister, he expanded settlements more quickly than his predecessor, who happened to have been Netanyahu. And his argument was, and this goes to the fallacy of the two-state solution, he said, I'm working towards a two-state solution, so who cares what I'm doing with the settlers, because the parts that will be annexed to Israel, they'll stay. The parts that won't, they'll have to leave. And if I go after them now, I'm going to lose my political capital to get to the two-state solution that we need. So that was one of those times when the two-state solution really served as a cover, right, for steps that were moving in the opposite direction.
0: And those settlements are still there, like all the rest of them. How do you create a more porous border between the West Bank and Israel when Palestinians have come into Israel for bombing attacks?
1: And that's why I say it's very hard to imagine the kind of future that we talk about, because October 7th for me has done two things. On the one hand, it has made it much more difficult to imagine a two-state solution. I mean, can you really imagine Israel agreeing to withdraw from 98% of the West Bank and agreeing that they'd be a sovereign Palestinian state, you know, even if it's not militarized, but with weapons for policing? Can one really imagine dividing Jerusalem after what happened? But can you imagine them living side by side with a border that is more porous? Everything seems impossible today, right? The only thing that seems possible is reality where, you know, Israel is in full security control of the entirety of the territory. But something is going to have to give unless we're going to continue in this situation. I don't know what it is. And I think Israelis will not agree to anything that doesn't guarantee their security. And I understand that. But Palestinians are not going to agree to anything that doesn't guarantee their security too, and their basic rights, which have been trampled upon. So, and whoever asked the question is a great question. I don't have a good answer at all. But let's not forget, and we say this in the book, ironically, the place where Israelis and Palestinian Arabs are living not well, and I'm not saying that everything is ideal, is in Israel proper, where you have, you know, 20% of the population is Palestinian citizens of Israel. Again, it's complicated, it's difficult. It's not constant warfare, it's not violence. And there may be something to be learned from that too.
0: Mm-hmm. We're at the end of our time. I've got two more questions and I'll push them together. How prevalent is the torture and sexual abuse of Palestinian prisons in Israel? Are such human rights violations generally accepted by Israeli society? And then a question about Joe Kent. Was he accurate in stating that the Israel lobby helped pressure Trump into war? What role did Miriam Adelson might have played in the decision?
1: Let me start with the last one. I have no doubt that Prime Minister Netanyahu wanted President Trump to go to war. And, you know, he's wanted it for decades. And I almost feel like saying, so what? Some people were telling President to go to war. Others, Gulf countries, Arab countries, were telling him not to. He chose to listen to one, not to the other. That's on him. I wish that the Israeli prime minister hadn't given that advice. I think he played to the part of Trump that he knew would be receptive to that argument. And if, in fact, as was reported in the Times, some people were saying, we're calling bullshit, to quote them on what, then, yeah, so he made these predictions that the Iranian regime would fall right away. He was wrong. American officials knew he was wrong. President Trump decided to go in that direction anyway. So I don't know, Joe Kent. I suspect he's saying it partly because he wants to make Trump be he had the right ideas and others forced him into the wrong place. President Trump made the decision, and I'm not going to look for any other scapegoat. On the other question, there's a lot of reporting about it, reporting from Israelis as well. Did the Israeli public accept it? I don't want to generalize. I assume a lot of Israelis don't want to listen, don't want to hear it. You know, we all have this habit of trying to find the news that we like and ignoring the news that we find less agreeable. I assume there's some Israelis who may think, you know, they deserve it given what they did to us. I don't know. I can't answer that question. I do think that there's a lot more happening on which light needs to be shed. I mean, we need to know exactly what happened October 7th, but we need to know what's happened in Israeli prisons, because it's a story that deserves to be told.
0: Our thanks to Robert Malley, co-author of Tomorrow is Yesterday, Life, Death, and the Pursuit of Peace in Israel-Palestine. I'm Mark Danner. Thank you and good evening.

Thanks so much for listening to the latest Commonwealth Club radio show. I'm Gloria Duffy, co-president and co-CEO of the club. Today, we presented Robert Malley in conversation with Mark Danner. Malley is the author of Tomorrow is Yesterday. 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
2: About 50,000 people are under evacuation orders south of Los Angeles, where fire officials say a huge chemical tank is likely to explode. California Governor Gavin Newsom's declared a state of emergency in Orange County, where officials say a 34,000-gallon storage tank filled with a flammable chemical used to make plastics has overheated and is at risk of exploding. Now the Orange County DA's office launched an investigation into the owner of the operation at GKN Aerospace. DA Todd Spitzer says the company appears to lack a backup system for handling such dangerous chemicals.
3: It's literally unconscionable for me to believe that a multi-million dollar company who deals with this kind of very, very volatile and toxic chemical did not have a redundant system in place, a backup, when its cooling system failed.
2: Spitzer's urging employees with information about the failed systems to contact investigators immediately. Reports say the U.S. and Iran are close to signing a deal that would reopen the Strait of Hormuz. An Axios report says the deal would involve a 60-day ceasefire extension, during which the critical waterway would be reopened. The report says the agreement would also allow Iran to sell oil as negotiations continue on limiting Iran's nuclear program. It also says mediators and President Trump have indicated the deal could be announced today, though it's not been finalized and could still fall apart. The man who died outside the White House in a shootout with Secret Service agents reportedly had mental health issues. Authorities say 21-year-old Nasir Best fired shots near the outer perimeter of the White House Saturday. Secret Service returned fire and Best was pronounced dead at an area hospital. Police say Best had run-ins with local law enforcement before and was known to security officials for loitering around White House entry posts. I'm Scott Carr.
4: 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KABC.
5: The latest on the chemical tank danger in Southern California. Emergency crews overnight working to try to stop the tank of methyl methacrylate in Orange County from exploding.
6: We're going into the hazard area and trying to take some actions we can to mitigate it at great personal risk, but the importance is there. Protect your homes, protect our environment.
5: Orange County Fire Authority Incident Commander Craig Covey says they had some productive talks with experts yesterday, and firefighters were seen physically in the danger zone overnight, but still no word on any progress to stop the temperature in the tank from rising. And 50,000 people spent the night out of their homes, many in shelters.
7: Pretty distraught, just because we can't go back home, or at least it'll be dangerous to go back home.
5: Investigations have been launched into how GKN Aerospace could allow this to happen, and we're waiting for an update from authorities this morning. Those are the headlines. I'm Jason Athenson.
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8: Elysian Park, the northbound 110 before Stadium Way. Two left lanes blocked after a crash here. You will hit a little slowing as you come through in Commerce, the northbound 5 before Washington. Two middle lanes blocked after two cars tangle with slowing behind Baldwin Park. The westbound 10 connector to the southbound 605. Looks like somebody stalled on the connector after running out of gas in Pomona. The westbound 10 after the 57 a crash has the right lane blocked.
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21: A common sense Republican running for Congress in a seat once held by Adam Schiff?
22: Yes. Hi, I'm Scott Allen Myers. So many people have thought about leaving California, but I'm staying. I'm staying to fight back against the crushing costs, the tax burdens, and the outrageous social agendas. I believe our communities deserve leadership that puts families, safety, and common sense first.
21: Protecting our homes, our taxes, our safety, and our children? You've got my vote.
22: I'm Scott Allen Myers, and I approve of this message. Paid for by Scott Allen Myers for Congress.
23: Then a different sort of just utterly waste of skin jackass. These three fake media people who you may have seen already. Three attractive youngish females, all dressed very differently, interestingly enough, and I'll get to why I mentioned that, but all fetchingly as attractive young women, who came out with their city-issued press credentials around their necks and proceeded to make statements to the assembled media. Now,
24: do you know how hard it would have been to get a press credential for that yesterday? I mean, that was one of maybe the biggest media story of the day. Everybody was trying to get in there. Why did these three chicks get in there?
23: I will get into that very thing. But first of all, let's hear what some of them had to say about the cold-blooded murder on the pavement of young Father Brian Thompson by a confused young man who thought something healthcare insurance companies are bad. We'll just start with 31 and roll from there, Michael.
25: His children are better off without him. They need to learn to not be like their dad and enjoy the blood money, kids.
23: Okay, his kids are better off without him.
24: How do you say that? How do you say that out loud, even about a bad person?
23: Enjoy the blood money, kids. Yes. Okay. That was, and I'm debating whether to give these women's names. They refused to give their last names, but their names were clearly visible on their press credentials, and many people

0: printed them. You know, that was April Rios, and this is Lena Weisbrot and Ms. Rios once again.
1: I'm standing on business. F*** Brian Thompson. I don't give a flying f*** about it. Millions of Americans.
0: I'm standing on business. F. Brian Thompson. I don't give a F that he died. Then the other one jumps in. I liked it.
2: Murder. Cold-blooded murder you liked.
0: Yeah, over some vague dissatisfaction with the corporation.
2: If you got two brain cells to rub together, you should be able to realize that the whole thing falls apart very quickly if we stop murdering everybody that we kind of don't like for some reason.
0: Here is the lovely Lena Weisbrot again.
1: Millions of Americans suffer every single day from the last black out of the genetic healthcare. We had an literal infant named Gisela who, because of how negligent her health insurance was, she died. An infant died. So if you guys are okay with someone like Brian Thompson being around and that being a part of our society, that says more about you as a person, because you look absolutely monstrous defending someone like that. Participates in social murder. That's what we're
0: mass
3: social murder.
0: There's a lot there.
2: Yeah, that last phrase, which I don't know that I'd ever heard.
0: Oh, we talked about it last week.
2: We did.
0: That's concept of social murder.
2: That's the advantage of being me. I can hide my own Easter eggs.
0: Right, exactly.
2: It happens with my kids all the time. I think, well, that's interesting. I said, Dad, we talked about that the other day.
0: Those policies that lead to bad outcomes, they call social murder.
2: Mass social murder.
0: Obviously, if somebody's a murderer, you can kill them to prevent them from murdering again. It is very, very Maoist.
2: God, I'd say.
0: That sort of concept. Yeah. Yeah. I also liked how at the beginning she was talking about millions of Americans suffer from, it's kind of inaudible, their insurance. A literal infant died. That's cute. Okay. I couldn't pass that up.
2: Yeah. Wow.
0: And then these brain dead Maoist, you know, mannequins go with the social murder argument, which again is out of like every radical leftist movement in the last century or so. Gosh, it's 2026, century and a half, where you justify murder by saying, well, their policies kill people. Therefore, we are justified. And young people with no moral sense, they fall for that.
2: Yeah. It's and disgusting. Always keeping in mind, you can't dismiss these idiots because if they cheer on some other idiot who shoots you, you're just as dead.
0: Correct, as if some genius you gave them the excuse. Next clip.
4: He's responsible for more deaths than Osama bin Laden. And I remember Americans celebrating when Osama bin Laden was killed. It's not like we don't understand heroic violence or like when violence is good. That's like as American guys.
2: God, who originally put that thought in her head? So he, as the guy running United Healthcare, is responsible for more deaths than Osama bin Laden, and we all cheered when Osama bin Laden died.
0: Right. I want you to tuck that away, the fact that she referenced Osama bin Laden, and hang on for a minute. And then this is Ashley Rojas, who is the third of the trio, who we had not mentioned specifically.
5: I mean, why do we protect the Second Amendment so much? Is it to allow people to shoot up schools, or is it for democracy? I think it's to protect our democracy. It's not saying, you know, we should all take up arms, but when your democracy is eroded and there's no other option, what are we meant to do?
0: All right, so why do we protect the Second Amendment so we can shoot up schools? No, to protect our democracy, like shooting down young Brian Thompson in cold blood on the street. So that's interesting. Appealing to right-wing America or conservative America, Second Amendment defenders. That's an interesting route to go for a young woman like that. File that one away, too, for a minute.
2: I'll never understand how these people, right or left, it's the same with the censorship argument, how they don't get, look, it all comes down to who decides. See, that's the problem. See, if we're going to just start murdering people we think are really bad for society, guess what? The people on the other crowd might think you're really bad for society. Mm. You understand how this works? And it falls apart really fast.
0: Jack, assuming that these are young fools, which there are many young
2: maybe
0: fools.
2: Maybe I'm the old fool.
0: Oh, that was good. One more clip.
6: You know, other countries have had revolutions for far less. We're pretty much the most cucked and submissive population in all of human history. And I'm tired of it. It's time for everyone to grow some
2: So I didn't understand everything.
0: Giggle. Other countries have had revolutions for far less. We're the most cucked country on earth, cuckolded, you know, blah, blah, blah, humiliated. It's time to grow some effing balls. And then the other girls giggle, and then we're standing on business. Okay. Okay. So, you know, like a good mystery lays out clues and breadcrumbs and that sort of thing, and then brings it together at the end. I got a few more breadcrumbs for you. Let's see. Who is writing this article? I always give credit. I am an honorable man. Let's see. It's a Kirsten Fleming in the New York Post, Jack, as usual. Kirsten.
2: Yeah. We get to call you whatever you want. You want that with that name.
0: Right. It's not our fault that your names are interchangeable. Anyway, so she's writing a piece about how a friend in media wanted to know how to get a New York City press pass, and she sent him the form to fill out, but told him it was really a long shot unless you're an established reporter with a legitimate body of work, because they're very selective. And she says, how foolish of me. Apparently all you need is a Substack and a lust for political violence. Perhaps it helps if you give yourself a cutesy name like the Manginistas.
2: That one almost made me take a knee. The Manginistas.
0: Oh, wow. That's what they call themselves. Yeah. Wow. So his murder cheer squad showed up to support him. And these extremists have been granted full legitimacy by Mayor Zoran Mondani's executive director of press credentials, Samer Nasser. Although she's mostly behind the scenes, the official city biography for Nasser describes her as a native New Yorker and first-generation Arab American who's worked for CBS News, Fox Business, and Al Jazeera America, that delightful offshoot of the Muslim Brotherhood and the country of Qatar. So the trio who looked like fangirls finally getting backstage passes to meet their favorite K-pop group were obviously not there to report on the hearing. They were there to endorse and justify the cold-blooded murder of Brian Thompson.
2: So Mondami's got a woman, vote for Summer. Summer got passes to these people so they could go out and make these statements to the media. That was the whole point.
0: Exactly. Mamdani's Islamunist, and I use that term to save time and not re-explain the Red-Green Alliance yet again, but Mamdani's Islamunist staff, including himself, sees somebody who's all for tearing down the system of the free market, or capitalism, if you prefer that term, justifying political murder on the sidewalk because of capitalism. That is his brand. That says that's not a bug. It's a feature. They credential these women because they agree with them. They're not young fools. They're activists hired by, sponsored by, in a very real way, Mamdani's behind the scenes Islamist, you know, overthrow the Western civilization aid. That's who they were. That's who they are.
2: I wish more people would pick up on that. The mayor of the most important city in the world got these people into that courtroom so that they come out and make those statements about the United States and justifying murdering executives because right. They're committing social murder.

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2: A common sense Republican running for Congress in a seat once held by Adam Schiff?
3: Yes. Hi, I'm Scott Allen Myers. So many people have thought about leaving California, but I'm staying. 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
1: Teenagers need more sleep than they're getting, but it's not just school demands that are keeping them up. It's phones. Yes, phones, according to a new study, which shows teens are, on average, scrolling and texting and who knows whatting for nearly an hour after 10 p.m. on school nights. And half of teens use their phones between midnight and 4 a.m. The solution, according to basically everyone except maybe the teens, no phones in bed.
2: Yeah. Both my teens use the phone for their alarm, which is like the iPhone, your smartphone is a great alarm. There's no doubt about that. But so I set up the, I got the thing set up

0: on my phone. I suppose you can do it on Android. You can do it on Apple phones. Where both my kids, since I control their phones, all that's everything shuts off at 9:30 for one kid and 10:30 for the other kid. Anyway, my oldest, I don't know if any parents, if you've ever heard this from your teenagers. None of the other parents do this.
1: Wow. That's quite an argument.
0: I don't know. I don't know if that's true or not. So any all parents doing this where you shut down your kids' computer phone stuff at night so they don't have the option? Because I need somebody else who controls my phone to shut it down in the middle of the night. I don't have the self-control. Last night I was having trouble sleeping. I was on my phone in the middle of the night, which I know is terrible for you, but of course teens are doing that.
1: Yeah.
0: Unless they can't.
1: Yeah. Speaking of technology, do we have a theme music for our AI update? We really ought to come up with something short and wacky. Wouldn't that be amusing?
0: We do need something, a liner or something. Yeah.
1: Because you got to brand it. Branding is so important these days, isn't it? That's what I read somewhere. But how about a little AI update here? Multifaceted too. First of all, I think this is revealing. This is an edit of Eric Schmidt, who is the ex-CEO of Google. He was given the commencement address at the University of Arizona and was talking about tech stuff, not surprisingly. Again, this is edited together, but you'll get the idea.
2: Last December, Time magazine selected its person of the year for 2025. And it was the architects of artificial intelligence. Interesting. It will touch every profession, every classroom, every hospital, every laboratory, every person, and every relationship you have. I know what many of you are feeling about that. I can hear you. There is a fear. We do not know the precise contours of what this transformation will look like. Choose a diversity of perspectives, including, let me add, if you'd let me make this point, please.
1: Wow.
2: If you don't care about science, that's okay, because AI is going to touch everything else as well. Whatever path you choose, AI will become part of how work is done.
1: That was a bad strategy.
2: If you have a problem in the world you want to solve, you can now assemble a team of AI agents to help you with the parts that you could never accomplish on your own. Let me give you some advice. First, find a way to say yes, and thank you very much, and good night.
3: What the type of AI shit is?
1: Yeah, that's what they're asking. Michael, play that again.
3: What the type of AI shit is?
0: How? Right. I don't understand why these AI dudes at the top of these corporations don't get that we're not as excited about this as you are. You're going to become a gazillionaire 10 times over.
1: Or already are,
0: and you're going to become even richer. Everybody else is horrified by this.
1: Yeah. It's as if his speech was, after this assembly, you're going to be beaten and have all your stuff taken away from you. What? Boo!
0: And when we start booing, so the guy from Google goes with, okay, well, you better get on board because don't give me that tone. I don't have to like what you're saying. See, that's the thing you don't get. I don't have to like what you're telling me.
1: Right.
0: That I do. That everything I've known my entire life and everything we've prepared for is going to be completely blown up. And you can't convince me that I should be excited about that.
1: Learn to say yes. Thank you. Good night. Yeah, I know.
0: How do they not get this? I don't understand. Even Elon, who I like more than most of your tech people, I don't understand how you present this and nobody will have to work in the future, like thinking everybody thinks, oh, cool.
1: Yeah, gee, money.
0: Then how is society going to be structured? How do you not get that that's a terrifying notion?
1: On the other hand, kids these days, whatever happens, and looking at your watch and thinking, geez, when is this going to be over?
0: Yeah, well,
1: at least they were listening.
0: I didn't go to my graduation, but nobody was standing up there and saying, every single major here will be useless within 18 months.
1: You have wasted your time and your money. Your dreams are already dead.
0: In fact, what your parents do, who are paying for everything in your life currently, their jobs will be gone. Thank you and good night.
1: And they're only 45.
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7: Growing frustration in Southern California from people forced to evacuate their homes because a chemical tank in Orange County might explode.
8: It's a lot. It's just so much. It's nerve-wracking. And we had no warning.
7: 50,000 people are under mandatory evacuation orders in Garden Grove and five other cities. Many spent the night in shelters.
9: There's no, like, privacy in there.
7: Orange County District Attorney Todd Spitzer says he's already looking into how to compensate those affected.
10: There's going to be potential major devastation that's going to require compensation and for people to help be held liable and responsible.
7: He and others questioning how GKN Aerospace could allow something like this to happen. As for the tank of methyl methacrylate that might explode or crack and spill, emergency crews continue to douse it with water overnight in the hopes of cooling it. We're waiting on an update this morning. Those are the headlines. I'm Jason Athenson.
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4: For tuning in the best weekend talk show in America. We're Armstrong and Getty.
5: It was a tumultuous week as usual. What the heck is going on with the war with Iran? Are we going to get back to that? And those three loser fake journalists at the Luigi Mangione trial? What was going on with that? That it's just the beginning. There's so much to talk about.
4: If you want more tumult, we do 20 hours of live radio every single week. And then we boil it down to the best. We call it the best weekend talk show in America.
6: His children are better off without him. They need to learn to not be like their dad and enjoy the blood money, kids.
7: I'm standing on business. F*** Brian Hobson. I don't give a flying f*** Brian. Millions of Americans.
6: I liked it.
5: Those are the voices of those three young woman, quote-unquote, journalists who weren't journalists at all. No. They were far left-wing activists who were approved by the far left-wing activists in Mayor Mamdani's office to attend the trial of the murder of young Brian Thompson and then spout their Marxist platitudes. Just absolutely bizarre moment.
4: Again?
5: And troubling.
4: And you'd think at some point I'd cease being surprised. The fact that more media outlets aren't interested in how the mayor's office in New York gave press passes to people so that they could come out and say, I'm glad the guy got murdered.
5: Yeah.
4: What the hell?
5: As the press, how twisted are you? I mean, because I don't think the David Muir's of the world and the New York Times's of the world approve of that.
4: No.
5: But because it has a faint whiff of the left, they won't criticize it?
4: I don't know. And they're like we talked about the other day, this is the hottest story of the day in all of America. There are all kinds of news outlets that I'm sure didn't get press passes that wanted mm-hmm. them. You'd think there'd be more complaint that, okay, so you're giving press passes to people who are in favor of murder, right, but I can't get in there to write for the Omaha Gazette or whatever.
5: Sure. Yeah. You'd think just their pride as journalists would motivate, quote unquote, pride as journalists would motivate them to say something about it. You're right. The underreporting that is really, really troubling. Anyway, Tyler Cowen writes for the Free Press, and he, in early 2022, had argued that wokeism had peaked. I remember reading that piece. And he mentions himself that it was met with a mix of skepticism and hostility because wokeism seemed to be rising to a lot of people. You had corporate boards adopting, racial equity audits, for instance, and DEI crap was popping up here, there, and everywhere.
4: Yeah, I'm sure you're going to fill this out. When you said that, I thought, that's crazy. But then I thought, oh, peaked, not mm-hmm. over, peaked.
5: Right.
4: It may have peaked then.
5: Yeah. Yeah. And he says that his prediction actually seems pretty good in retrospect. Wokeism is hardly gone, but it does seem to have peaked in 2022 or so. President Trump has been reelected. Republicans hold a trifecta in government. Universities have retreated from cancel culture and DEI.
4: Corporations are clearly scared off getting involved in a lot of these things now.
5: Right, exactly. The media in general have moved right from, communism. But Chris Rufo has done his great work. And, he name checks a bunch of stuff.
4: Some of it was just self-preservation. People saw what happened with Nike and Bud Light, for instance, and thought, oh, we ain't going there.
5: Well, and more people found the courage to say, this is effing stupid. And these moral arguments that these people are making are phony. And they're obviously just trying to capture institutions and take them over. He's right. But his question is,
4: I always think about the Chris Rock bit about corporations getting involved in this stuff and the Lululemon signs. We don't discriminate. You discriminate against the poor.
5: Yeah. Yeah, that was great. But his question is, if wokeism has dwindled, what has replaced it? And he says, and the reason we played those pro-murder, if I don't like your politics or policies gals, is that what Tyler Cowen says is he's afraid we're moving into an era of a culture of anger and resentment and physical action more and more. And that it's no longer about capturing the institutions, because that's kind of peaked and gone away. And now the hardcore left is actually shooting people.
4: Wow. And so we might have been better off with the previous thing then, huh?
5: Well, no, you had to stamp that out because it was absolutely poisonous. And it was trying to get the people who are now murdering into power. And thank God people woke up before, you know, all of our institutions were captured. But he mentions the assassination of Charlie Kirk, healthcare CEO Brian Thompson, several attempts on the life of President Trump. And he actually ties it to, like, Bernie Sanders trying to stamp out progress in AI, which is troubling as it is appear in predictable locations, such as going to and from synagogues or in Jewish neighborhoods. Such attacks have risen steadily and that sort of thing. And then he actually includes, like the idiotic billionaire tax that even left wingers have rejected, and they've given up wealth taxes in Europe and stuff like that, probably passing in California. And he thinks that it's going to, and I'm not sure this is the right framework, but he thinks that the older wokeism reflected stronger female influences with its use of collective social pressures and its obsession with in-groups and out-groups and the rest of it. And this is turning more masculine and more face-punchy. So, yeah, I don't know.
4: That fits in with the, I had my, one of the most aggressive I hate you because you drive a Tesla Cybertruck instances yesterday.
5: Right. Yeah.
4: And decided I'm going to start carrying some sort of protection. I'm going to start carrying a Byrna. We do ads. We endorse Byrna, and we did years ago and we do now. And I own one. They look exactly like a gun, but you can carry them anywhere you want. And
5: it's less than lethal force. Yeah.
4: Yeah. But they will protect you. I can shoot some, you know, whatever, the phrase is flipping out of my head because I'm an old person. It's like tear gas. It's like, you know, hitting somebody with tear gas or something like it. It's like that. And to incapacitate them if I get into some sort of beef with somebody. But I'm going to keep it in my truck because I had a guy yesterday, and I got flipped off over the weekend. I talked about that story Sunday. I got flipped off by this little blonde college chick in her really cool convertible her parents bought her. She is so angry at me and flipping me off. Not really worried about fighting this college girl. But there was a dude yesterday in a pickup truck. He's like laying on his horn. I'm in the parking lot trying to find a place to park, and he's laying on his horn next to me as I was kind of looking around like, you honking at me? I don't think I'm in your way. And he's like, effing Cybertruck, F you, Cybertruck, F you. And he rolls down his window, and he pulls in real fast to park, and I think, okay, here we go. I guess I'm going to fight this guy. And then he just never gets out of his truck, and I park, and I walk to mine. I keep thinking he's going to get out. But, I mean, he was angry.
5: Wow.
4: Just
5: that's
4: like
5: on him.
4: He had the I'm going to fight angry thing going. I thought I got to carry a weapon with me over the kind of car I drive. How nuts is that? Of course, you can't reason with somebody who wants to fight you, but you realize you want to get physically violent over the kind of car I drive. Does that seem crazy to you? You nut jobs? But it happens all the time. And I absolutely refuse to change cars because you have to be scared to drive a certain car. That's a nuts way to live.
5: Right. Yeah. Yeah. Yeah. I've been talking about this lately. It seems to be coming up more and more that if you study political movements and the way they progress, now the youngsters that you indoctrinated have become convinced that because the other side is evil and they are bad people, and I've got another great think piece on that for later, but you're justified in committing virtually any act of violence. It's like that Dostoevsky quote I keep going back to. And that's the period we seem to be in now.
4: Yeah, and the thing would have to be, which is troubling, is if this guy beats me up and it makes the news, how many people in the lefty town I live, especially the college kid crowd, would think, well, he had it coming. He was driving a Cybertruck, so.
5: Or at the very least, I'll bet he did something to deserve it, because a person like that, I'm sure he did something terrible.
4: Yeah. Right. It'd be a lot. Yeah. It'd be a lot of people that would think that.
5: Yeah, I do want to get into that whole question of we.

0: think they're misguided. They think we're evil, because it's unmistakable these days. But I just want to squeeze this in. Speaking of wokeism, Illinois Governor J.B. Pritzker, who's one of the worst people in the world, his administration is offering a taxpayer-funded training on microaggressions and other exclusionary behaviors that depicts white people and police officers as mosquitoes who suck the blood of people of color. I've actually seen this. That's not an overstatement. The training, which Pritzker's Department of Human Rights offers to private sector, government, and public participants, and which the Washington Free Beacon attended, is meant to, quote, increase knowledge, awareness, and prevention of discrimination, harassment issues, blah, blah, blah, blah, blah. It defines microaggressions as the every, we know what microaggressions are. I thought that was so out of fashion. I thought most people had caught on that, oh, no, they're not, nobody's actually offended by that. Or they've taught the kids to be offended by that. But it's not offensive. It's a way to silence me by saying anything I say is a microaggression. So I have to sit quietly and be told what to do by those who've captured my institution. But it also, let's see. Oh, it includes that, claiming color blindness or saying that a society should be non-racial is a microaggression, and it denies a person of color's racial ethnic experience.
1: Well, that's just, that whole Ibram X. Kendi anti-racist crap.
0: Exactly. Yeah. Yeah. So they're in, at least in Illinois, with the good graces of the governor and the money, like in California, where Jennifer Siebel nuisance is pushing this sort of thing in the gender-bending madness to the kids. It's still being pushed hard in your blue states.
1: Can you come up with an equivalent? What would be the equivalent on the other side to Elon Musk? I'm trying to wrap my head around. I still can't imagine getting angry about brand car somebody drives. But so maybe I need to put myself in the other side. So what would be a similar character to Elon on the left? Can you think of one?
0: Oh, is
1: okay. Maybe I don't think this is fair at all, because I don't think Elon did anything bad at all.
0: He just aligned with Trump.
1: Well, he tried to run an organization to cut back waste and the spending in the government, but let's go with someone I think is highly objectionable, Ibram X. Kendi, who we just mentioned. I think he is flat out fraud, racist.
0: Yeah,
1: but if he owned a car company and I saw somebody driving one of his cars, I would not yell at them. I would not honk at them. I would not want to hurt them. I might roll my eyes. Oh, geez.
0: What a fool.
1: At the most, I might roll my eyes. I probably wouldn't notice enough to care. Right. I can't imagine getting red-faced angry about it, though.
0: That's because you think they're a fool and not a vicious force for evil, like progressives have been taught to view conservatives.
1: So nuts.
0: Yeah,
1: what
0: it is.
1: Wrong with people?
2: Jack Armstrong and Joe Getty.
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3: A common sense Republican running for Congress in a seat once held by Adam Schiff?
4: Yes. Hi, I'm Scott Allen Myers. So many people have thought about leaving California, but I'm staying. 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I believe our communities deserve leadership that puts families, safety, and common sense first.
3: Protecting our homes, our taxes, our safety, and our children? You've got my vote.
4: I'm Scott Allen Myers, and I approve of this message. Paid for by Scott Allen Myers for Congress.
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9: So, a handful of AI-related stories. The American rebellion against AI is gaining steam. Booed commencement speakers, blocked data centers, plummeting poll numbers. Fast-growing industry has a faster-growing crisis, according to a team of writers at the Wall Street Journal.
11: The data centers one is an interesting thing. The pushback on those, which is being portrayed as, well, it's going to use so much water or so much energy or take up so much space, but there's all kinds of corporations that use that much water, space, and everything like that. It's a fear of AI thing, I think, that's driving it.
9: I think you're right. If you have fear and loathing, to quote Hunter S. Thompson, about something, you will look for more reasons to indict it, of course. But in one poll after another in recent weeks, respondents have overwhelmingly voiced concerns about AI, a challenge to claims by industry execs that their technology would gain popularity by improving people's lives. Consumers resent energy price jumps exacerbated by the spread of data centers. That's undeniable. Workers fear widespread job losses. Parents worry about AI undermining education and harming children's mental health. In recent months, a wave of anger has brought protests, swayed election results, and spurred isolated acts of violence. People are waking up to the overwhelmingness of it. Even if they're not like acutely aware of some of the specifics, they think, man, I think they just sense that this is an overwhelming force.
11: Well, hey, tech giants, read the room. Again, we're not as optimistic about this as you are.
9: Right.
12: They know what's best for us.
11: Yeah, exactly. That's the way they're talking to us. Sure.
9: There certainly is some egomania involved, Michael. I also just think they're reading the room that they're in.
11: Where everybody's invested in getting richer and richer on a daily basis.
9: Yeah. Dylan Patel, CEO of AI infrastructure consulting firm, you've never heard of it, recently predicted there would be large scale protests against OpenAI and Anthropic within a few months. People hate AI. AI is less popular than ICE. AI is less popular than politicians, he said on a podcast.
11: You know, we touched on this topic I don't remember why. It was the interesting notion that AI so far hadn't been put into a Democrat or Republican thing. Because everything has to be on one side or the other.
9: Right.
11: Event, most
9: left
11: stuff ends,
9: coded or right coded, as they say.
11: Yeah, most stuff ends up, I hate that because it's a Republican thing, or I hate that because it's a Democratic thing. So Mark Halpern on his afternoon newscast had a Republican strategist and a Democratic strategist on there talking about the Spencer Pratt campaign for L.A. mayor and how well he's using the AI ads and how they've caught on and gone viral and this and that. And Mark Halpern is talking about that being the future of politics. But Democrats, lots of big Democratic campaigns, and apparently inside the upper echelons of the Democratic Party, they're going no AI. They're going to run on none of our ads are AI. They're all human beings for a couple of different reasons. They think that that fits in with their their philosophy of the Democratic Party, along with they don't want anybody losing jobs. They're all about everybody's got to keep their job forever, no matter what. You know, that's right. Kind of a Democratic thing, no matter what advancement in technology.
9: The creative, destruction of capitalism. Yeah,
11: possible. And Mark Halpern's thought was that would be a terrible idea to let the Republicans run away with all these great free ads while you're still doing it the old fashioned way. But that's how it might split along the parties.
9: Great reporting here from the Washington Free Beacon. Propaganda outlets controlled by China, as well as Russia and Iran, are promoting campaigns in the U.S. to oppose the construction of new data centers.
11: Oh.
9: Beijing and Moscow want to slow down artificial intelligence innovation in the United States as much as they can.
11: Of course they do.
9: Just to weaken us and to strengthen themselves.
11: So some of the anti-data center stuff you've seen, maybe a lot of it, is coming out of China and Russia.
9: Yeah. It's at least aided in the same way that, you know, Russian bots have, in the wake of Black Lives Matter, there were hardcore pro-Black Lives Matter posts and hardcore anti. They just want to set each other's throats. And this is not to say that all the concerns we've been talking about are illegitimate, but it's an interesting aspect of the modern world. You remember, as they put it in the Free Beacon, the campaign appears to have made inroads with at least one American lawmaker when Bernie Sanders participated in a discussion a week ago or so with two Chinese academics on the existential threat of AI. From the CCP's English language newspaper China Daily and its subsidiary Global Times to they name check a bunch of others, they're pushing the message within the United States that the data centers that power artificial intelligence are harmful, energy hungry, causing major spikes, blah blah blah.
11: The more I think about it, the more I think it could, if AI is going to end up being like every other topic where it's, you know, this party is for it, this party is against it. I could easily see the Republicans being more the for it party and the Democrats being against it for some of the reasons we already mentioned. But the people that control the Democratic Party, your master's degrees crowd, they got to hate AI. That's going to blow up that whole world. Right. Whereas a lot of your working class people who are now Republicans, used to be Democrats back in the day, but are now Trump Republicans, they're the crowd that's saying it's going to eliminate my job. Universal income sounds great. I don't care what I do. I hate my job. So that might work.
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0: A 21-year-old man with mental health issues has been killed by Secret Service agents outside the White House. Authorities say Nasir Best fired shots near the White House Saturday. Secret Service agents returned fire and killed him. Court files show Best was arrested last July after he walked into a restricted area near the White House claiming to be Jesus. Emergency officials south of Los Angeles continue to search for solutions as a huge chemical tank threatens to explode. About 50,000 people are under evacuation orders in Orange County, where fire officials say this morning the overheated tank is likely to explode or spill out. We get more from Sharon Reardon.
21: Orange County Fire Authority Division Chief Craig Covey explains their best case scenario.
22: Like an ice cube that freezes from the outside in, this stuff heats up and cures from the outside in. There's a void space above the top layer of the liquid. We're hoping that that space can absorb a slower cure rate and not overpressure and blow up.
21: California Governor Gavin Newsom issued the declaration on Saturday, 2 days after the incident began at the GKN Aerospace facility in Garden Grove. I'm Sharon Reardon.
0: New details are emerging about one of the teen shooters in the San Diego mosque attack. Court records show Caleb Vasquez had been considering a mass attack and that police went to the Vasquez home in January of last year to check on guns in the house. A report filed by police noted 18-year-old Caleb was idolizing Nazis and mass shooters. Vasquez and 17-year-old Kane Clark killed three people at the Islamic Center of San Diego Monday, then killed themselves. A Chinese astronaut set to blast off today for a year-long mission. The Shenzhou 23 spacecraft is set to launch Sunday night from northwest China with three astronauts on board. One will spend a full year on the Chinese space station to study long-term human physiology in space. I'm Scott Carr.
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9: Many in Southern California waking up after another uncomfortable night in a shelter as 50,000 people remain under mandatory evacuation orders in Orange County.
24: I was so scared all night, yesterday all day, and then last night.
9: Growing fear, frustration, and anxiety over a chemical tank in Garden Grove that might explode or rupture and spill thousands of gallons of a highly toxic and flammable chemical into the ground and air.
25: We're doing everything we can to ensure all of you are out of harm's way. And we're trying to mitigate this incident.
9: Craig Covey is the incident commander with the Orange County Fire Authority when it comes to that tank of methyl methacrylate at GKN Aerospace.
25: We're continuing to keep them cool and monitor them. We got the drones on them every 10 minutes, watching for any temperature changes or spikes.
9: We're waiting on an update this morning. Meanwhile, Governor Newsom has declared a state of emergency, and lawsuits against GKN have already started. Those are the headlines. I'm Jason Athenson.
20: 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No.
26: Whittier, the eastbound 60 after the 605. Got a crash over on the right side. No slowing behind this. In Burbank, the northbound 5 past Buena Vista. Solo crash. They're blocking the HOV lane there. Again, low volume on a Sunday morning, so not seeing any delays. Nearby in Toluca Lake, the northbound 101. Right at the 134, we've got a crash that has a middle lane blocked. This possibly also just a single vehicle crash.
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2: A common sense Republican running for Congress in a seat once held by Adam Schiff?
3: 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Hi, I'm Scott Allen Myers. 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
4: Formula and best-selling author with Steve Forbes, Blair Aronson. Blair, welcome back.
5: I'm going to say for the nth thousandth time, pleasure to be here, my friend.
4: Yeah, here's the thing. We've been doing this show together for more than 13 years, coming up on 14, actually, because we talk about this retirement, your retirement strategy, that some of it has to do with annuities. And we talk about that on this show. You're still getting people coming in and going, I've never heard this. And it's crazy because you're very big on talking to or grabbing information from third parties who really have no dog in the fight. They're Nobel Prize winners in economics. All these people that are not advisors that will come out and validate what you've been saying. So it's not like you're alone. And therefore, it's weird that people still think it's a, you know, it's underrepresented.
5: It's a conundrum for sure. The challenge is this. Look, let's leave the financial community or discussion for a moment. Anytime somebody is telling another individual, especially if they have something to gain, whether it be a fee, a commission, or just, you know, compensated in some form, you have to question, okay, what's in it for them and what's in it for me? What's the value proposition? Mm-hmm. I am highly, keenly aware that people who think about financial planning are aware some advisors, guess what, actually may not have your best interest at heart, or first, not even at heart, which is why there's so much focus on this newly discovered term called fiduciary. Wow. Everybody thought for the last 20, 40, or 50 years, I thought my advisor actually had my interest first. Well, they didn't have to. Surprise, right? Newsflash. They had suitability in mind. Wow. That meant when you went to your advisor 20 years ago, whatever, and went, okay, Mr. and Mrs. Jones, you know, we see you have $1 million. You're this age. You filled out this little questionnaire. Well, you were suitable. Sorry, you lost 50% of your money. That was suitability. You were suitable for the risk. Now this term fiduciary, which I personally think is a little bit overused because it's really not that thoroughly understood. Let me give you the layman's definition of how we view the fiduciary code. And this may help guide you when you're sitting, and I encourage everybody, get out there and do some due diligence. The hundreds of calls I speak to personally a month, I tell everybody, let me give you a few questions to help you determine whether who you're working with, if they are the proper person to take you forward, or even the people you're interviewing. So here's my definition. You have to be able to go into a court of law and prove, as an advisor, that you had a process that would guarantee that the plan you built for Mr. Jones or Mr. and Mrs. Jones or whoever, the prospect that was converted into a client, was shown. I see this violated, excuse me, daily. How do I know it's violated? Because I chat with people daily. People come into the office weekly. I say, tell me about what it was when you met with blah, blah, blah, blah, blah, individual or team. Well, Blair, we met with them and they showed us this brochure. I go, bingo, fiduciary test one just failed. That's a sales presentation. You know, I'm going to use this ad nauseum. I use the example. I spent several years on a golfing channel. Okay. And I tell everybody, I've never played a round of golf in my life. However, I learned by talking to hundreds and hundreds of golfers over that 2-year period. I used to say to them, I said, listen, if you were going to play in the Masters tournament and you could have the clubs of

0: Any man or woman or their swing, what would you take? And not most, 100% of every individual I ever spoke to said, drum roll please, Phil, the swing.
1: Mm-hmm.
0: Why? Yeah. And my response, it was silly, but I said it a lot. That's right, because I'm pretty sure Tiger Woods could take a stick and a chicken wing and hit the ball pretty good. But here's the takeaway from that. Everybody wants to sell you a club. What are the clubs? Well, a stock, a bond, a mutual fund, an ETF, a REIT, an annuity, an alternative. These are all clubs. Now, is there a time to buy a set of clubs if you are passionate about golf? Absolutely. But wouldn't it make more sense to go behind the clubhouse where they sell all these, you know, products and spend some time on the practice green with a coach?
1: 100%. And
0: that's where the magic happens in the swing. That's the strategy. That's the approach. So the takeaway that I want to share today is, guess what? I have opinions about a lot of things, okay? But in the financial world, the reason I say, and I'm always apologizing for this, so I'll do it again, when I say it's impossible to beat what we do, not because we're arrogant or proclaiming to be brilliant. It's because it is impossible to beat math and science and what insurance companies bring to all of our lives.
1: So I talked about validation at the beginning of the episode. You know, who's validating this? And there's an article, a relatively new one, from Robert C. Merton, and he was a Nobel Prize winner. Can you talk a little bit about that? Because, again, he is not a financial planner. He's not an advisor. He is just an award-winning economist.
0: Exactly.
1: And this is what he had to say about retirement.
0: Sure. So Dr. Merton is well documented in the question he poses to everybody. How much income will you need and how will you generate it? But that's not the question people are asking. Here's the question people are asking. How much have you saved? Who cares? Here's an example that Merton actually quotes that I'm just going to read to you from this article because it's the perfect wake-up call for everybody. What it takes to live in a nice little town, Merton said, quote, if I can visit you in your hometown and I said, hey, this is a nice town, I'd like to move here. Then I looked at how you're living and said, well, I like the way you're living. What would it take for me to live in your town like you? I doubt you'd say to me, you need $3,637,550 in the bank. He continued, I think you'd say, well, if you want to live like me here, you have to be earning about so much a year, right? That's how people would say, you got to earn about that amount, you can live like me. A large portfolio is only meaningful if it generates enough reliable income to meet your needs, right? Just to use Apple stock, obviously one of the great, great all-American stocks, right? If you said, wait, listen, I feel pretty good, I got $5 million in Apple, I go, that's fantastic. 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Are you going to liquidate 83 shares or 115 shares of Apple every month? Because remember something, while Apple is an unbelievable growth stock, it has been down 30, 40, or 50% in a year.
1: 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My name is Phil Giangrande. I'm with, as always, wealth planner and strategist, founder of Retirement Through Design and the Forte Formula, and best-selling author with Steve Forbes, Blair Aronson. 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My name is Phil Giangrande. I'm with, as always, wealth planner and strategist, founder of Retirement Through Design and the Forte Formula, and best-selling author with Steve Forbes, Blair Aronson. In this segment, we're going to do something fun. We're going to just really talk about specials, things that are happening right now that you can take advantage of if you call today or in the next couple hours or in the next day or two, because we don't know how long these specials are going to be available, but we know they're available right now. And I think this is going to be a lot of fun. What kind of specials are out there?
0: Okay. All right. So that was good, Phil. The anticipated rate for these specials are going to be 3 to 4 weeks. Okay. They're short term. So this is, and I want to clarify who this may be suitable for. For those of you who are sitting with money markets or, you know, assets that you go, I want it safe, protected, that lazy bond fund paying you 3%, whatever it is. And we all know rates are headed which way? Down. The administration has made it very clear with the new Fed chairman in. Trump has said himself he will sue the chairman of the Fed if he doesn't lower rates. So we know that's forthcoming. While 2 years ago we were at 5%, I'm sure many of you were getting CDs, et cetera, at 5. We're now at 3.54% on the money markets at Schwab. Okay. So the cash bonus right now is 24%. That's extreme. That's cash. Okay. Put it on a dollar, put it on 10 million. That's added day one. So we're using a fixed account. So the first year guaranteed return would be basically 24 and 3. So you're 27%. Call, get the information. I'll run you an illustration. This is for your safe money. This is not an accumulation play. This is not about liquidating stocks to put in this.

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2: A common sense Republican running for Congress in a seat once held by Adam Schiff?
3: 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Hi, I'm Scott Allen Myers. 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
4: 9% day one. So stop being led by terminology that a lot of people don't understand. 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If you have a question, call in. The number of people we speak to on a daily, weekly, monthly basis that have been given information by, sorry, folks, your CPA, your golfing buddy, your advisor, you know, it might as well be your Uber driver. 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When we share information like this from the Nobel Prize winners, academics, actuarials, pension administrators, why do they say, even Susie Orman, God forbid, why do they say, have some money in the annuity? It's real simple. If you want any kind of peace of mind in retirement, think about it. There is absolutely no strategy on the planet that will guarantee you cash flow for as long as you have a pulse. Just like there's no other place to send a few thousand dollars to ensure that if your house burns down while you're traveling, they'll rebuild it for you. That's what insurance companies do. I'm so just bewildered by the response. People go, I hate insurance companies. I go, really? So you don't have car insurance? Well, I do. Then you must not have health insurance. Well, I do. Does your home have insurance? It does. Then stop the noise, right? And by the way, if you hate annuities, we are absolutely open to taking over your pension checks and your Social Security checks. They're annuities, folks. The other one is for people who want guaranteed liquidity. You can have your money any day for those paranoid of surrender fees, 11% cash bonus, no fees, no expenses. You can have your principal any day. It's for savings. We have moved a lot of money from what I call lazy money markets, dead assets, right? Do the math. 11% divided by 3.5% of the money markets is 3 years of money market interest in day one.
5: Yeah. Okay.
4: So number two, then the last one I want to share with you real quick, 52% bonus. This is not cash value. This is for either income down the road or legacy. Just did a large case, an individual had $1.2 million in an account that he wanted to leave for legacy. He was uninsurable, so life insurance was not on the table. We took $1.2 million. It was non-qualified account. After tax, okay? But it was earmarked for a relative. $1.2 million at 52%. He got $624,000 day one.
5: That's amazing. And does it grow from there too? Or?
4: Of course, of Jeez. Course. And the beauty is that $1.2 million is worth $1.8 million and change. No risk, no fees ever. But if he gets hit by a bus the next day, that individual has access to the $1.8 million paid over 5 years to help with taxes.
5: That's
4: folks, and not to mention, if you think your stock account is just killing it, let me show you some of the performance we have. These are iconic money managers. Most of you would not even have the funds to gain access to them, but we have them because we manage a lot of money with them. We have access. I think you'll be amazed at some of the strategies. Once again, people say, Blair, as we show them these strategies, you would only see if you maybe went to firms that require $50 million to get in the door. The common response is, Blair, why doesn't everybody do this?
5: If you've saved $500,000 or more for retirement and need help making some of these decisions, be one of the first 15 callers at 800-499-165.

0: 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My name is Phil John Grande. I'm with, as always, wealth planner and strategist, founder of Retirement Through Design and the Forte Formula, and best-selling author with Steve Forbes, Blair Aronson. And Blair, it is, of course, my favorite time of the show. We get to do specific rates that are happening now that you're actually putting into place with some of your new clients.
1: Okay, there's a case still fresh on the computer from just yesterday. 63-year-old male. He says, I got some money. I want to peel out of the 401k. I'm concerned about the market volatility, and I want to have it start lifetime income at 67 to coincide with my Social Security check. Got it? 4-year deferral. Once again, the disclaimer, annuities are not backed by FNC. The guarantees, same as every other insurance company, they're backed by the full faith and claims paying ability of the underlying carrier. Now, the rate, or these rates I'm giving you, are real today. They won't be here in 3 months, 6 months, or a year, just as a public service, okay? Highest rate in the country, 10.697%, which is ridiculous on Amazing. Every dollar. So here's some math. So watch, $500,000, if the client had $1 million at 63, he says, okay, I'm going to pull out the 50% I have in my bond fund, my balance fund, my low-risk fund, okay? The $500,000 would be guaranteed to spit out 10.697%, which is $53,485 for as long as this individual has a pulse, starting in just 4 years. But here's the more powerful math. To get $53,485 from a traditional portfolio, we're going to use the 4% rule. He just has to grow that 500 to 1 million. $337,125. Good luck.
0: All right.
1: Did you follow that math?
0: As always, the math is in your favor. It's just whether or not people are willing to make the phone call and get educated on it.
1: Final, let me interrupt you. And also, that payment, that $53,000, will double to $106,000 a year if the individual were to have a health care event down the road. Some individuals either are not insurable, so they could not get standalone long-term care, or they don't have the funds to fund it. This you would get a few years. It's free. And the best part is you don't have to qualify for it. It's just a value added.
0: All right.
1: Thank you.
0: Well, the number is 800-499-1658. 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
7: I wish I could go back to my house.
8: He's not alone. That boy and many in Orange County frustrated after spending another night in a shelter or out of their home. 50,000 people under mandatory evacuation orders because of a dangerous chemical tank that might explode.
9: Sitting back and allowing these tanks to fail is unacceptable. It's against what we think.
8: Craig Covey is the incident commander with the Orange County Fire Authority. He and crews spent another night at GKN Aerospace in Garden Grove hosing down a tank of methyl methacrylate, trying to cool it down so it doesn't blow up or spill thousands of gallons of the toxic chemical.
9: We're a problem solver. We're doing our best to do that.
8: We're waiting on an update this morning to see if anything changed. If you're beachbound today or tomorrow for the holiday weekend, Heal the Bay is out with its annual list of the most and least polluted beaches in California. The Santa Monica Pier in Los Angeles is the worst, followed by six Bay Area beaches in San Mateo. 21 spots, mostly in Orange and San Diego counties, get A-plus grades. Those are the headlines. I'm Jason Athenson.
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22: Welcome back to the Financial Bottom Line. My name's Phil John Grande, and I'm with, as always, wealth planner and strategist, founder of Retirement Through Design and the Forte Formula, and best-selling author with Steve Forbes, Blair Aronson. Blair, welcome back. So today we're going to talk about something that I can't believe we still have to talk about. We're going to be Mythbusters, and we're going to talk about the myths around annuities. Now, annuities, as we've been saying for all these years, annuities are just a tool. One of the many tools that Blair uses when people sit down with him to talk to him about it. It's just a secure tool that he may use to set up an income stream in retirement. But the point is, people still ask questions about the annuities. So we just want to break up some of the common myths and misconceptions and frankly, poor information that's out there.
1: I like it. So let me find a good entry point here. So first of all, the most simplest definition of an annuity is simply an insurance contract where you trade a lump sum for contractually guaranteed lifetime income or growth. Okay, it's pretty simple. Okay. The unfortunate part is there has been an incredible amount of generalization, which to me, I have to just use the word ignorant, right? There are many, many different types of, quote, annuities. So to say, I hate annuities, okay, right? I hate insurance companies, okay. So you probably didn't insure your home then, in case it burns down. I know you didn't insure that car you bought. Probably you didn't insure your health, and you definitely don't have any life insurance. That's ridiculous, okay? Annuities have been around, as we said this, I think 5 years ago, we did a little history lesson, 4,000 years. This wasn't something somebody baked up, you know, in their garage a few years ago to sell to people. They are as old as, I mean, you know, the stock market in comparison, you know, 118 years, annuities trump that, you know, 50-fold. So I want to spend today's show and go through the most popular myths because they're sort of silly. I mean, when you really understand something, why would anybody use an annuity? Once again, let's dumb this down and keep it really simple. Well, real simple, to offload the risk of running out of money. Imagine, I don't want to potentially run out of money, Mr. Advisor. What do you suggest? Well, we suggest we take your life savings and put it in some stocks, some bonds, some mutual funds, some ETFs, and we'll throw in a few REITs. And by the way, we'll throw in a few of those alternative investments. Huh. Now, will that guarantee my income? No, but that's what we love to sell you. Oh, okay. That's what the majority of people run into, and embarrassingly so, they surrender, and that's their path, okay? Once again, there is no stock, and if you question this, for those of you who use ChatGPT, it's a simple conversation. Otherwise, just go on Google, is there any asset that will guarantee me lifetime income besides an annuity? And drum roll, please, Phil, it don't exist. We did.
22: You know, so many people use ChatGPT for information, and that's fine. Frankly, that's great. And so I'll definitely encourage you, go ahead, ask ChatGPT these questions.
1: I'm petrified of running out of money, which we hear, you know, multiple times during the week from the show, obviously, for many years. And in my 41 years, I've heard it tens of thousands of times. So why don't more people use annuities? Let me clue you in. Ready? There is a big, big problem between getting fees. And remember something, we're money managers, we're fee-based managers. But the majority of advisors, the path they like is creating their own annuity. When you give $1 million or $10 million or $100,000 to an advisor at your favorite big box firms, what did you create for them? An annuity. They get fees quarterly, forever, and earn an increasing amount of money, ideally. Well, that's a little bit of a rub with the annuity world. Why? Because we get paid one time forever. Forever. Over the years, when I left the Wall Street world in 2000, still have some friends who were in the big box firms where I spent 16 years. They go, Blair, listen, you know, I've heard you on the radio, this annuity story, how can you survive? Somebody gives you this bucket of money, and they are large in many cases. You get paid one time forever. How do you survive? That's the actual conversation. And I laugh because it's a completely absurd question. Well, how do we survive? We meet new clients, number one. But number two, imagine asking a successful real estate agent. So let me get this straight. This career you have of selling houses, like you only get paid once when you sell somebody a $3 or $5 million house. How can you survive? And they'd, after they looked at you with a puzzled face, right, they'd say, we sell somebody else a house. That's number one. The fees are a problem. It is what's known as a dead asset at the firms. And I heard it in 1995 when the annuity came to existence as far as the fixed indexed annuity. Okay. I was constantly having conversations with the branch manager going, why did you have blah, blah, blah, blah, blah money in this annuity? You know, it's a dead asset. And it is a dead asset. The firms want to see ROA, return on assets. You cannot park money at a firm that isn't generating anything. So that's number one. So ask your advisor or your CPA or whoever says, I hate annuities. You have to ask them first, are you licensed? That's just, you know, pretty obvious. And number two is, have you ever read a new contract? Have you ever serviced a contract? And by the way, what do you hate about them? And what they will tell you is 99.99% of the time, the variable annuity story. It always is. Do variable annuities have high fees? Yes, they do. Can variable annuities lose money? Yes, they can. What do we say here ad nauseum? What don't we like, Phil? Will you utter the word? That's right. Okay, that's number one. Number two, probably one of the second most, let me just finish on the fees. So many of the fixed and the index policies we use have zero fees. Imagine that. Zero fees. Zero market exposure. With lifetime income, you can't outlive. This is where it becomes quite interesting. So in conclusion.
2: Hold on a second. That's amazing. Zero fees and zero market exposure.
1: That's right. The only asset that does not have a surrender penalty is cash. That's it.
22: 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Now, that's a custom portfolio review. This can be done virtually or it can be done in Blair's Woodland Hills office. But during this appointment, Blair will address the six cornerstones of the Forte formula, which include income planning, tax planning, long-term care planning, Social Security planning, estate planning, and even legacy planning. You can also visit Blair at his website at retirementthrough, that's THRUdesign.com. So again, give Blair a call today, 800-499-1658. That's 800-499-1658. And let me tell you, this is the kind of education, this show is just a microcosm of the kind of education you're going to get when you actually sit down with Blair and start talking to him. And it's so important that you do, because the misconceptions, the mistakes that people make can be really devastating if you're caught at one of those times when the market is down and you need to go into retirement, or you're already in retirement, or you need to pull money for whatever reason. That's when you end up getting really hurt. And in the case of the 52% surrender fee, you know how many years that took to come back? You don't even want to think about it, because it is way more than the years it took to lose. So please do yourself a favor, 800-499-1658. 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My name's Phil Giangrande. I'm with, as always, wealth planner and strategist, founder of Retirement Through Design and the Forte Formula, and best-selling author with Steve Forbes, Blair Aronson. 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My name is Phil Giangrande. I'm with, as always, wealth planner and strategist, founder of Retirement Through Design and the Forte Formula, and best-selling author with Steve Forbes, Blair Aronson. 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
1: Nice to be here.
22: So we've been talking about myths, the myths of annuities, that it amazes me, after we've been doing this show for as long as we have, that people still will come to us with questions about this, or will come to you. They don't come to me. I have nothing to do with it, but they come to you.
1: Old habits die hard.
22: I know. That's true. So
1: it is, I'm always fascinated with human behavior, just because I've been doing this for so long. But when you look back in history, and one of my favorites is, there was quite a large faction of people that were against seatbelts. There are actually 3, 4, or 5 beliefs that people said, reasons why not to wear seatbelts. Now, fast forward. If somebody got in your car and your car was buzzing, because they do that, if there's a butt in the seat and the seatbelt is not attached, and you said, I need you to buckle up, they went, nah, I really don't believe in seatbelts. It would certainly, well, first of all, I tell them to get out of the car, right? But it would really make me question what their connection to reality is. A complaint number 3, also a huge myth. Do annuities underperform the market? Of course they do. Of course they do. If anybody is ever telling you, this is for people who run into, quote, the insurance is the holy grail presentation, forget it. They're not meant to. You cannot compare a high growth, high risk asset to a modest growth or protection from loss. That would be as silly as comparing a CD to Apple stock over 20 years. You would go, that's pretty stupid. Okay. Remember something. When the annuity is positioned and allocated properly, you really come to the reality, it's not about assets, right? It's about understanding, if you want predictable income, serious predictable income, and want to protect wealth and dislike extreme market swings, there's nothing that will touch the annuity. Now, on the flip side of that, if you need short-term liquidity, you want speculative growth, or you already have a pension and are completely good with cash flow, why would you pursue an annuity? Okay. It is just that term that I remind everybody ad nauseum, give every dollar a job, right? The goal for the annuity dollars is not market speculation. It's the contrary, income certainty. Let me repeat that. This is really pivotal, and you really need to process it, right? Are you looking for market speculation or income certainty? Because they are two ends of the spectrum. We like to have both. That's what the Forte formula is founded in. Buy income, because once again, I don't care who your manager is or how good you think you are, you can never spend 8, 10, 12% of an account for as long as you're alive that has the ability to free fall. That's it. So if you use the 4% rule, if we're generating, let's say, $50,000 a year from an annuity, right, in the same 4% world, right, it's going to take $1.25 million. Would you rather have $500,000 in annuity and really be able to chase some crazy gains, or have to commit $1.25 million to get the same 50? It's math, and it's fifth grade math, by the way, right? One final point. Blair, I've heard if I die early, they take all my money. I hate that idea. Of course, who wouldn't hate that idea? Okay. That happens in one policy and one policy only, and it happens mostly in pensions. It's called life only. If you know anybody who worked at one of the great large corporations, that they were offered a lump sum or a pension, that top choice, it always pays the most, but it says life only. What does that mean? You retire, you get your first check, walk out in the street, get hit by a bus, game over. Bad idea. Bad idea. In any annuity we do, number one, you never lose control of the dollars. You can surrender the policy. You can cash it out. If you happen to like that income and you pass away, your beneficiary, whoever that may be, will either get a continuation of the income, which we prefer, especially spousal, makes sense, or they simply get a lump sum of the remaining policy value. Okay. So I hope this is just, you know, we could do a weekend on this. But the walk away is this. You need to think about what matters more. High growth, that is a totally I hope so, or a lifetime guarantee, which is the I know so. What feels better internally? I don't care what you say to your golfing buddy or to your CPA who isn't educated. He says, I hate annuities, but can't explain what he hates about them, right? Because we got plenty of clients that are CPAs, and they read the fine print and went, why doesn't everybody do this, Blair? I said, welcome to my world.
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1: Where's that drum roll? I'm requesting
2: no.
1: A drum roll sound effect.
2: Come on now.
1: So every week I can hear and make it maybe, I don't know, maybe a marching band drum roll so we can hear
2: what
1: a
2: about
1: bit of a
2: some calypso, nice. You know, steel drums.
1: Okay. All right. So just for an illustration, this is actually from a case we just engaged with a client yesterday. 71-year-old who was concerned about the RMDs, the required minimum distributions that will be mandatory at 73. So remember, it's about 3.91% of your December 31st value in the year you turn 73, blah, blah, blah, blah, blah. Let's just call it 4%. Okay. So on a $1 million portfolio, you're going to start the RMDs at approximately $40,000. And that rate steps up every year because there's an IRS plan. IRS plan is to get all their taxes on those dollars you have, quote, squirreled away over many years, tax deferred, before you leave the planet. They're getting the money one way or another. They're either getting it from you, your spouse, or your kids. So who cares, right? But here's the conflicted belief that I see people doing, which is sad, okay? They have that 30 or 40%, and everybody's got this. Sometimes it's even more than 40%. And those bond funds and a money market and the lower risk funds, because they're, quote, getting ready for required distributions, okay? So you keep $1 million hostage to spit out $40,000 that first year. The guaranteed cash flow rate, once again, 71-year-old male with just a 2-year deferral, not 5, not 10 years, 2 years, has a guaranteed cash flow rate of 10.26%.
2: Oh my God.
1: Thank you, Phil.
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23: There could be news today on a possible peace agreement between the U.S. and Iran. Secretary of State Marco Rubio said Saturday there may be news coming soon about Iran without elaborating. While an Axios report says there was indications a deal could be announced today that would allow the Strait of Hormuz to be reopened. Authorities in California are now launching an investigation into the owner of GKN Aerospace in Garden Grove in Orange County after one of its huge chemical tanks threatens to explode. The unstable chemical tanks forced more than 50,000 people to evacuate over fears of a potential spill or explosion. District Attorney for Orange County Todd Spitzer says the company appears to lack a backup system for handling such dangerous chemicals.
24: It's literally unconscionable for me to believe that a multi-million dollar company who deals with this kind of very, very volatile and toxic chemical did not have a redundant system in place, a backup when its cooling system failed.
23: And Spitzer's now asking for the help of those who work at the plant.
24: If you work in that company and you have information that we need to know about why they didn't have a redundant system, why the system failed, and whether or not there's any culpability, I need you to come forward as soon as possible.
23: The Centers for Disease Control is now expanding its power to keep individuals from Ebola-stricken countries from entering the U.S. The agency says the move is in the interest of public health and includes lawful permanent U.S. residents. That change announced Friday expands the agency's existing travel restrictions tied to the outbreak of the rare strain of Ebola, which has no approved vaccine or treatments. Hyundai Motors is recalling more than 400,000 vehicles in the U.S. The National Highway Traffic Safety Administration said Friday the recalls for a software error that can cause an unexpected application of brakes. I'm Scott Carr.
25: And now local news.
26: The good news out of Orange County this morning, no explosion or rupture overnight of that toxic chemical tank in Garden Grove. But tension is high in the area as we wait for something to happen to the tank and 50,000 people remain out of their homes.
27: Pretty distraught just because we can't go back home, or at least it'll be dangerous to go back home.
26: Overnight, fire crews were seen in the area of the tank moving hose lines and taking some readings. Orange County Fire Authority Incident Commander Craig Covey.
28: We're going into the hazard area and trying to take some actions we can to mitigate it at great personal risk, but the importance is there. Protect your homes, protect our environment.
26: We're expecting an update sometime this morning about what the plan is going forward. You'd said yesterday that experts were coming up with ideas, but no specifics. Also yesterday, we were told the temperature in the tank was 90 degrees and rising 1 degree an hour, and around 100 degrees was thought to be the danger zone. But the tank is still holding. Those are the headlines. I'm Jason Athenson.
8: 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Now.
29: Sherman Oaks is southbound 101. It's just after the 405. We've got a crash involving multiple vehicles. They're blocking the right and the left lane. Now, there was a wrong-way driver here earlier. No info if these incidents are connected. You're going to see a backup coming off of the 405. 405 right now moving nicely down into West L.A., just over 10 minutes. In downtown, the southbound 110 at the 101, we've got a car off the right embankment.
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0: Welcome to Truth for Life Weekend, where we're beginning a series called A Light in the Darkness. We'll be looking at the dramatic transformations of individuals who encountered Jesus, and we begin with a demon-possessed man. Alistair Begg points out how, before we trusted in Jesus, we had more in common with this man than we might think.
1: Father, we come to you as those who are tempted and tried and sometimes failing, to ask for your help as we study the Bible now. Meet with us, we pray, beyond the voice of a mere man. May we hear from you, the living God, by your Spirit, through your word, the Bible. For we pray in Christ's name. Amen. Well, can I invite you to turn to Mark and the fifth chapter? And as you're turning there, let me say what an important and special day this is for our church family. Each time we send out export models, as we do tonight in a formal and purposeful way, we are reminded of the importance of obeying the command of Jesus to go out into all the world and to make disciples and to teach them everything that he has commanded, to baptize them and to see them established in the truth. And when, as we gather tonight and lay our hands upon this young couple, we will be confronted by the question, what about us in our own streets, in our own offices, within our own sphere of influence and among our friends? If it is of value and if it is significant to take a young couple, uproot them from the security of their lives, financial, relational, church-wide security, and dispatch them into the heart of a very, very alien environment, then if it is significant enough to do that with them, I find myself saying, and what is it that you're doing, Beg, as it relates to the cause and the cost of telling others about Jesus? In 1936, Archbishop William Temple wrote as follows, "It is clear that the church only fulfills its function as the body of Christ if it is constantly thinking how those who are outside can be inside. The preoccupation of the church should be with those outside." Now, we think immediately incorrectly if we think in terms of a building. Temple was not suggesting that the issue was to get people who are outside of the building inside of the building. He was talking about the distinction between being in Christ or outside of Christ. Men and women, by our very natures, do not know Christ, do not love him, bow to his dictates. And the preoccupation of those who do is to be with those who don't, so that those who are presently outside may actually be placed inside of Christ and within the invisible church. Now, I say to you again, if it is worth taking these people, sending them into the Andes Mountains to translate the Bible, then it demands of us to face up to the question in our own lives. Jesus, remember, had to settle the issue for the religion preoccupied Pharisees when they bemoaned the fact — it's actually in Luke as well, just in chapter 4, when they bemoaned the fact that he was attending this event at the home of Levi. And Jesus says to them, "I did not come to call the righteous people, but I came to call sinners to repentance." It's not people who are healthy that go to the doctor. He said it is people who are sick. Now, when this is our focus, we're looking at these first 20 verses of Mark chapter 5. And as I say to you, you will be helped by having your Bible open. Here we have a living, walking, vivid, unanswerable demonstration of the transforming power of Jesus Christ. And I want simply to take the line and follow along with you as we work our way through these 20 verses within the time that we have. They went across the lake to the region of the Gerasenes, and when Jesus got out of the boat, a man with an evil spirit came from the tombs to meet him. Now, Mark gives us immediately in these first 5 or 6 verses a sort of identikit picture of this individual. It's important that the readers understand the condition of this man. He tells us where he lived. He lived in the tombs. He did not live in a normal community. He did not live amongst his family or his friends. He lived isolated from all those relationships. And people who had never seen him may well, according to verse 5, have heard him. Because night and day among the tombs and in the hills, he would cry out and cut himself with stones. He lived in the tombs and he was unrestrainable. That's what verse 3 is all about. No one could bind him anymore, not even with a chain. They tried that in the past. They'd used the usual methodologies to deal with an individual that was as messed up as this man was. He'd often been chained hand and foot. But with his demonic power, he tore the chains apart and broke the irons on his feet. And there was no one who was prepared to go into the graveyard, no one who was prepared to go in among the tombs with any attempt to try and restrain this individual because he was clearly unrestrainable. What lay behind this was something very significant. That's the significance of verse 2. When Jesus got out of the boat, a man with an evil spirit. This man was held in the grip of demonic powers. And these demonic powers had turned in upon this man. And that's the significance of his self-mutilation at the end of verse 5. What kind of individual lives in the tombs, screams in the night, runs around naked, and cuts himself with stones? And what possibility is there for any help to be given to such a man when the normal issues of society and all of the attempts, the isolation plans and the restraining plans have all come to a grinding halt as a result of their inability to contain him? He's utterly alone. He is alienated from his community and, in a realistic sense, alienated from himself. He breaks the bounds in every way of Paul Simon's most peculiar man. Remember him? The most peculiar man. That's what Mrs. Reardon said. She lived upstairs from him. She said he was a most peculiar man. Well, however peculiar that man was, in Paul Simon's song, this man has got him beat. This man defines peculiarity. This man defines isolation. This man defines an individual greatly in need of help. Now, just when we're sitting here saying to ourselves, well, that's quite a picture. I'm glad that I'm not remotely like this man. I have my clothes on. I'm able to reason with things. And no one's had me tied up or need to have me tied up in the last little while. I am not demon-possessed. Well, I would imagine that that would be true of virtually everybody here, although we never know. The Bible does not say that the human condition of men and women is that we are by nature demon-possessed. But the Bible does say, and that's why this man is an illustration in part of the human condition. The Bible does say that men and women by their very nature are ruled by dark and sinister forces. In Ephesians chapter 2, when Paul describes the life of these Ephesian believers in relationship to what they once were, listen to how he describes them. He's describing now what they were outside of Christ, before they had come to know Jesus and to trust in him and to discover his life and his forgiveness and his mercy. And they were not unique because they lived in Ephesus. This description is a description of every man and every woman outside of Christ. As for you, you were dead in your transgressions and sins, in which you used to live, past tense. When you followed the ways of this world, you just went down the same roads as everyone else, just doing the same thing as everyone else, just with the same worldview as everyone else. When you followed the ways of this world and of the ruler of the kingdom of the air, the spirit who is now at work in those who are disobedient, All of us also lived among them at one time. This is the description of being outside of Christ as opposed to being inside of Christ. I don't want to camp on this beyond saying this. If our notion of genuine Christian experience is untaught by the Bible, ungrounded in biblical truth, then it may come out as something like this. I've been a fairly decent fellow for most of my life, and my wife and I have been living here in the Chagrin Valley area for some time. We had some kind of church background in the past, and we've never really done much about it ever since we've been married. Our children have come along, and we've decided now would be a good time to add a little religion in our lives. We've shopped around, we've found a number of places, and although we don't particularly like your preaching, we've found that the children's ministry here is very, very accessible to us, and so we come along. In short, we've been fairly purposeless in relationship to religion, and we've decided that now is the time to get serious about it. Okay. But do you think it would be worth taking that package that you've just described? How do you think it'll sound out in Prague with the residual impact of atheism ruling a country? And how interested do you think people will be in this story of having discovered purpose and adding a little religion? Well, of course, there would be no reason to go anywhere with that, because it's just something that's an add-on, isn't it? It's not something that's life-changing or absolutely essential. It's just a decision that has been made along the journey. In the same way that somebody could say, you know, I've been very, very lax when it comes to exercise, and I've decided to join a club and do a little running around because I think it would be good for me and it's a good example for my children. All of that is fine. But that's not what the Bible is describing in terms of becoming a Christian. Do you see what it says? Outside of Christ, you are a dead man. Outside of Christ, you are a dead woman. You're an alive, dead person. That's the drama of it. And that you are dead in your transgressions and sins in which you used to live. What? I thought it says you were dead in which you used to live. Yeah. You were the living dead. You are the walking dead outside of Jesus. And you may not be held in the grip of dark demonic forces, but by your very nature, you are in the control of that which is dark and sinister and completely counter to the life and the freedom and the joy that is provided in the Lord Jesus Christ. And the only question is the extent to which that rule and reign of sin has placed its manacles, has dropped the dust of its death down upon our hearts and minds and lives. So I say to you that this man is not actually as far removed from us here as we think. Oh, it is a very distasteful picture, is it not? After all, we have nice places to go home to. We have nice couches on which to sit. We're not running around the graveyard naked at all. No, we're not. But the fact of the matter is, we are outside of Christ, dead in our trespasses. So the message of the gospel is not, why don't you turn over a new leaf, and why don't you get a little purpose in your life, and why don't you shake your leg and get a little religion? The message of the gospel is, you're a dead man, and furthermore, you can't make yourself alive. The message of the gospel is, you're a blind woman, and you can't make yourself see. And that ought to alarm you. Because some of you sit here Sunday after Sunday, and this is how your mind works. When I'm good and ready, I'll

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3: A common sense Republican running for Congress in a seat once held by Adam Schiff?
4: Yes. Hi, I'm Scott Allen Myers. So many people have thought about leaving California, but I'm staying. I'm staying to fight back against the crushing costs, the tax burdens, and the outrageous social agendas. 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
3: 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You've got my vote.
4: I'm Scott Allen Myers, and I approve of this message. Paid for by Scott Allen Myers for Congress.
5: Called out to the evil spirit to come out of this man. And this has set up this great dialectic in his mind and in the very core of his being. Shouting verse 7 at the top of his voice, "What do you want with me, Jesus, Son of the Most High God?" And you've got this dramatic, phenomenal encounter between the light and life and power of Christ and the darkness and the deadness of the power of evil. Jesus, at the end of chapter 4, has established himself as the Lord of nature, hence the calming of the storm. If your Bible is open, you will see that in verse 39 of chapter 4. He said to the winds and the waves, "Be quiet and be still." And the wind died down and it was completely calm. And now here in chapter 5, he walks into this environment and he establishes himself as the Lord of man and the one who overcomes the power of darkness. Only Jesus can set such a person free. Only Jesus can set such a person free. And when you look at verse 7, it's almost as though this man knew that Christ could set him free, but he was at the same time afraid of what that change would mean. Running and falling on his knees in front of him. And then at the same time saying, "What is it that you want with me? Please, I can't stand any more torture. I can't stand, if an encounter with you is to be tortuous in any way, I can't stand that, Jesus. Here I am on my knees before you, but at the same time recoiling from you." That's not so far removed from experience that I've encountered in 30 years of pastoral ministry. Because we fail to understand the grip that sin has on people, that Satan has on people. When we suggest to them or to ourselves that once confronted with their predicament, it will just be obvious for them. It'll just be natural for them to surrender to Christ's rule. But experience tells us that it isn't so obvious, and it apparently isn't so natural. If you have dealt with people who have become increasingly enslaved to sexual sin, increasingly trapped in the choices that they've made in relationship to the substances that they put into their bodies, you will have noticed, as have I, the royal battle that takes place in the psyche, in the soul of that man or that woman, where on the one hand they're saying, "Lord Jesus Christ, have mercy on me, but I cannot face the tortuous implications of what it will mean for me to be torn away from that upon which I have developed such a dependence for all these years of my life." Somebody feels the call, the touch of God upon their life, says, "Come on now, you're a messed up sinner and you need to trust in Christ." But they're living with a woman. And she's attractive to him. And he likes her. And he has grown to depend upon her. He shouldn't be with her. And he comes, as it were, to the knees of Jesus. And he knows that Jesus has something to say to him. But he knows that if he says yes to Jesus, it's going to be no to her. We better not be superficial in the way we deal with our friends and neighbors concerning these things, as if somehow or another, "Oh, come along now, give yourself a shake.

0: After all, look at this, therefore, come on, let's get this dealt with. No, it's not as easy as that. It's not just as easy as that. Jesus is the one who breaks the power of cancelled sin. He's the one who sets the prisoner free. But as Sinclair Ferguson, our good friend, says, no man yields to Jesus easily by nature. Tragically, like Legion, men often hold on to their bondage in evil rather than yield to the pain of transformation by Christ's power and grace. That's a very important phrase. The pain of transformation by Christ's power and grace. You don't want to say to people, oh, this is easy. There's nothing in this. We make light of where people are coming from. We devalue the very work of Jesus when we seek to represent the gospel in such a superficial way. I have in my mind a man now, successful man, actually fairly well known. And we went to lunch years and years ago now after a very significant Sunday at the high school, in the auditorium in the high school. And when we talked over lunch, this man said to me, I understand exactly what you're saying about Jesus and the claims of Jesus. And I understand at the same time that if I were to respond to the claims of Jesus, it would mean giving up this and this and this. This means far more to me than ever coming to Christ. Therefore, thanks for sharing it with me. And I will put it in my portfolio. I remember his phraseology. I will put it in my portfolio for further consideration. But to the best of my knowledge, he remains in the exact same position today as he was on that day. Why? Because he recognizes that there is pain involved in the transformation brought about by the grace and power of Jesus. Why else would Jesus say, if anybody wants to become my disciple, they should take up their cross every day and say no to themselves and follow me? Why would he say to the rich young ruler who comes and falls on his knees and says, good master, what must I do to have eternal life? And Jesus says, keep the commandments. He said, I kept all the commandments ever since I was small. And so Jesus says, well, why don't you just sell everything you have and give it to the poor and then come and follow me? And the guy goes, I'm not prepared to do that. The issue wasn't the money. The issue was that he wanted both Jesus and his other little god. And Jesus will allow no other gods before him. The man was unprepared for the painful transformation brought about by the grace and power of Jesus. And some of us remain unconverted because you're clever enough to recognize what is involved in bowing your knee to Jesus.
1: 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We'll hear more about how Jesus changes lives next weekend. 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And so when we come across a book that will help parents or even teachers explain the foundational truths of Christianity, these are books we love putting in people's hands. 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How to Teach Kids Theology offers specific approaches and even provides a template for a lesson plan to guide you in sharing scripture and engaging in discussion that facilitates children grasping the deeper meaning of what they're learning. 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Find out more about the book, How to Teach Kids Theology, when you visit our website at truthforlife.org. I'm Bob Lapine. Thanks for taking time out of your weekend to study the Bible with us. Next weekend, we'll consider the fate of the pigs in today's message and find out what that tells us about Jesus. The Bible teaching of Alistair Begg is furnished by Truth for Life. Where the learning is for living.
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4: Growing frustration in Southern California from people forced to evacuate their homes because a chemical tank in Orange County might explode.
5: It's a lot. It's just so much. It's nerve-wracking, and we had no warning.
4: 50,000 people are under mandatory evacuation orders in Garden Grove and five other cities. Many spent the night in shelters.
6: There's no, like, privacy in there.
4: Those shelters at capacity. As for the tank of methyl methacrylate at GKN Aerospace that might explode or crack and spill, Orange County Fire Authority Incident Commander Craig Covey said yesterday they had some productive talks with experts.
7: We are going to chase down those concepts, and if they work, we'll provide an ability for us to get ahead of this incident and these tanks quit driving the incident.
4: Emergency crews continued to douse the tank with water overnight in the hopes of cooling it. We're waiting for an update from officials this morning. Those are the headlines. I'm Jason Nathanson.
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14: Everybody in the world is captive, okay? Everybody that comes into the world is a captive, the Bible says. We are slaves. No man is free. Every person in the world is a slave in their sinful state. And to whom are they slaves? Who is the captor? Who is the captor of every man? Sin. Sin.
15: Welcome to Grace to You Weekend, the Bible teaching ministry of John MacArthur. I'm your host, Phil Johnson. For over four decades, Melva Givens had an old nickel tucked away in her closet. She died assuming that the coin from 1913 was nothing more than a family heirloom. It wasn't until her children had it appraised that the truth was discovered. Only five of those 1913 Liberty Head nickels were ever minted. Turns out that old coin was worth nearly $3.1 million. Melva was sitting on a gold mine most of her life, and she didn't know it. Well, odds are you don't have a hidden treasure like that in your home, but if you're a Christian, you have access to far greater wealth. Are you taking advantage of riches beyond your imagination, or are you missing out on your spiritual treasure? Find out as John MacArthur continues his study called Richer Than You Think. Now here's John with the lesson.
14: Let's look together at Ephesians chapter 1. Ephesians chapter 1. And we're looking at verses 6 to 10, discussing the theme of redemption as Paul speaks of it in this section. I remember some years ago when my wife used to collect blue chip stamps and green stamps, that every once in a while she'd hand me a pile of books and say we were going to the Redemption Center to redeem our stamps. And frequently she has coupons which she takes to be redeemed. And we talk a lot about redemption, and the word redeemed is not an uncommon word in our vocabulary, but I'm quite confident that the mass of humanity that uses the word doesn't understand its theological implication. The word redeemed and the word redemption is really a very, very vital part of the very core of Christianity. And so we look at the concept of redemption. Now let me give you a definition so that you'll understand its meaning, and then a comparison so that you can see its meaning in contrast to some other terms, and then we'll look at the text itself. First of all, what is redemption? Here's a theological definition. Redemption is an act of God by which he himself pays as a ransom the price for sin which has outraged his holiness. Okay? Now that's a theological definition. Hang on, I'll give it to you again. Redemption is an act of God by which he himself pays as a ransom the price of human sin which has outraged his holiness. That's redemption. Basically, it's simply this: deliverance by the payment of a price. It is simply deliverance by the payment of a price. Now, two words in the New Testament are used in the Greek language for the word redemption. The first one is agorazo. Sometimes you have ex agorazo. And the last part of the word, agora, we have a little town out here called Agora, simply means marketplace. What ex agorazo means, what agorazo means is to buy out of the marketplace. To buy out of the marketplace. To purchase something. To buy something to make it yours. But there is another word, and perhaps even a stronger word, and that is the word that is used here, and is the word lutrao. And we also have the word apolutrosis, which we translate redemption. Now that means to pay a price to free somebody from bondage. Okay? Redemption then is the deliverance by the payment of a price. Now I want you to hang on to that. Now let me tell you something further, give you a little more theology. Everybody in the world is captive, okay? Everybody that comes into the world is a captive, the Bible says. We are slaves. No man is free. Every person in the world is a slave in their sinful state. And to whom are they slaves? Who is the captor? Who is the captor of every man? Listen to this. John 8:34 says men are slaves to sin. Romans 6:17 says men are servants to sin. Romans 7:14, sold under sin. Romans 8:21, in bondage to corruption. Who then or what then is the captor of men? Sin. Sin. So, sin is the captor that holds men. Now, sin demands a price to be paid to release its victim. What is that price? The price or the wages of sin is what? Death. The price of sin is death. So in order to purchase sinners from the grasp of sin, there must be death. Without, says Hebrews 9:22, the shedding of blood, which is simply a term for death, without death there is no remission of what? Sins. The soul that sinneth, Old Testament says, it shall die. All right? The wages or the price of sin is death. But Jesus redeemed us. What does it mean? He paid the price of sin to free the slave, to set him free. That's the whole point of redemption. That is exactly what he did. He paid the price to set us free. In Galatians chapter 5, in verse 1, it says, "For freedom Christ has set us free. Therefore, stand fast and be not entangled again with the yoke of bondage. For freedom, Christ has set us free." In Galatians 1:4, "Who gave himself," the Lord Jesus Christ, verse 3 says, "who gave himself for our sins, that he might deliver us from this present evil age. In other words, Christ has delivered us from evil, delivered us from the yoke of bondage, delivered us, if you look at it in the terms of Colossians 1:13, he has delivered us from the power of darkness and translated us into the kingdom of his dear Son. If you look at Romans chapter 6, essentially the very same thought is in verse 18. It says, being then made free from sin, ye became the servants of righteousness. Free from the evil age, free from corruption, free from the yoke of bondage, free from sin, by paying the price that sin demanded. That's redemption. In Galatians again, chapter 3 and verse 13, it says, Christ has redeemed us from the curse of the law by being made a curse for us. In Hebrews, and this is a great word on this, 2:14, for as much then as the children are partakers of flesh and blood, he also himself took part of the same, and that is Christ became a man, God became a man in Christ, in order that he might destroy him that had the power of death, that is the devil, now watch, and deliver them who through fear of death were all their lifetime subject to bondage. The bondage of sin and death holds men captive. And Christ comes to buy us out by paying the price. That's redemption. That's what the term means. Now, to help you get a little better grip on it, let me compare it with some other terms. And by comparison, you'll see its distinctiveness. There are five Greek words in the New Testament that come from the legal vocabulary. They have to do with legal things in the Roman world, a legal background. Let me share them with you, and then I'll show you how they differ. The first one is dikaiosis. Now, dikaiosis is a word that means acquittal. It means acquittal in the court. When somebody was acquitted of a crime, we translate it in the Bible, justification. Justification. Somebody is justified. All right? There's a second word, aphesis. That word means to cancel a debt. To cancel a debt. Sometimes there would be a lawsuit or something, it would be wrangling in the court, and there would be a judgment that would say, you don't owe that man anything, the debt is canceled, or whatever. Retribution has been made, the price is paid, there's the canceling of the debt. Aphesis, in its legal sense, means to cancel a debt. We translate it in the Bible, are you ready? Forgiveness. Forgiveness. The third word is weathesia. And that is a word that means, in legalese, it means in the Greek world, adoption. Like a family would go to court to adopt a child. Now, the Bible really uses it to speak of sonship. Sonship. Becoming a son of God. And then there is the word katalasso, which legally means reconciliation. Sometimes people will go to court for a divorce and they will be reconciled. Or sometimes two fighting factions will be brought into a suit and there will be reconciliation brought about. Now, it means in a courtroom reconciliation, and that's exactly the way we translate it in the Bible. Paul talks about being reconciled to God. The fifth word is apolutrosis. It means to redeem, to purchase, to set free, and it is translated redemption. Now listen, and I'll show you the distinction in these words. In justification, the sinner stands before God accused, but he is declared righteous. In justification, he stands before God accused, but he is declared righteous. In forgiveness, the second word, the sinner stands before God as a debtor and receives a cancellation of his debt. In adoption, the sinner stands before God as a stranger, but he is made a what? Son. In reconciliation, the sinner stands before God as an enemy, but he is made a friend. In redemption, the sinner stands before God as a slave, and he is receiving his freedom. You see. All of those terms speak of the wondrous miracle of salvation. All of those things, justification, forgiveness, adoption, reconciliation, and redemption, are provided because Jesus paid the price. Do you understand that? We are accused, but he bore our punishment so we can be set free. We are debtors. He paid our debt. We are strangers, but he is a son, and we are in him made sons. We are enemies, but he is the friend, and we in him are friends of God. We are slaves, but he has bought our freedom. You see, all of those terms are different facets of the magnificent diamond of the doctrine of salvation. And so, redemption is just one way to view the meaning of salvation. He bought us from the slavery of sin. Now let's look at this as it unfolds in our text. We see five aspects of redemption as Paul speaks. First of all, the Redeemer. Let's look together at verse 6. Grace would be the antecedent. Grace through which he hath made us accepted in the Beloved One, in whom we have redemption. Who then is our Redeemer? In whom do we have redemption? The Beloved One. That's what he says. We have been accepted in the Beloved One. You see, because we are in Christ, because by faith we are made one with Jesus, because we are his body, because we are Christ in the world, we therefore are acceptable to God in him. And it is in him that we have redemption. There's only one Redeemer, beloved, and that's the Beloved One. And the reason we can be called the Beloved of God is because we are in the Beloved One. He is the one in whom we have redemption. You know, the term beloved was God's special name for his son. We don't have to worry about who the beloved here is. It's obvious. Who is the beloved one? Listen to God himself speak and tell you in Mark 1:11, this is my, what? Beloved son. And him I am what? Well pleased. Again, God said, this is my beloved son. Hear ye him. Colossians chapter 1 says that we have been translated from the kingdom of darkness into the kingdom of his dear son. It's the same concept. Christ is the beloved of God. Christ is the beloved one. And as the beloved of God, he is the recipient of all that God has to give out of his love. And the only way that we can ever receive it is as we are in the beloved one, you see. Actually, you want to get technical, there's only one individual in the entire universe, as far as we're concerned, from our vantage point, who is the recipient of all the goodness of God, and that is Christ. And we, as we are in Christ, and only as we are in Christ, become able to receive those good things. Thou art my beloved Son. So Christ is the beloved of the Father. It is by him, because it is in him, that we are redeemed. We are one with him. You see, the Son is accepted by the Father. And if the Son is accepted by the Father and we are in the Son, we are accepted by the Father. Incredible thought. Think of it this way. Christ wants us to have every good thing. And the Father loves the Son. And since the Father loves the Son, the Father will grant to the Son of his love, the thing the Son desires. And the thing the Son desires is that we have every good thing. And so they are ours in him. And that's why verse 3 says, blessed be the God and Father of our Lord Jesus Christ, who hath blessed us with all spiritual blessings in the heavenlies. And then what's the last two words? In Christ, you see. Because we are in him, we are accepted. Because we are in him, we are blessed. Apart from us, dear ones, God blesses us for Christ's sake. You see? Because we're in him. We, in him, are accepted. Look at the word accepted. Literally, it's the word graced. And it would read this way. By grace, we have been graced. He graced us, is what the Greek says. He graced us. It's like dunking us in a big vat of grace. We've been graced. We could say to each other, instead of, now, since we've lost the term born again, we don't know what it means anymore. We might start saying, have you been graced? That's the idea. Grace by which he graced us. So God can say of every Christian, listen to this. God can say of every Christian, this is my beloved son in whom I am well pleased. Isn't that great? You say, you mean me? You mean you, me? Yes. In Christ. This is my beloved son in whom I'm well pleased. You see, Christ paid the price, bought us out, made us one with himself. He is the Redeemer, and there is no other Redeemer, only he. Second, not only do we see the Redeemer, but the redeemed. Who are the redeemed? Who are? Well, it's very, very clear. It's the us and the we. The us of verse 6 and the we of verse 7. Us accepted, we have redemption. You say, yeah, that's good, that's a pronoun, but what's the antecedent? Who's the us and who's the we? Oh, I want you to meet the redeemed. Boy, they are really something. Let me introduce them to you. Are you ready? Turn with me to chapter 2, verse 1. Here's the us and the we. And you, oh, by the way, it's the us and the we and the you. And you, who were dead in trespasses and sins. That's the first thing about the us and the we and the you. We're rotten sinners. Just want to get that clear at the beginning. And here's some more about us, verse 2. In which in time past you walked according to the course of this world, according to the prince of the power of the air, the spirit that works in the children of disobedience. That's Satan. So far, the us, the we, and the you are dead in trespasses and sin, walking according to the course of the world, according to the prince of the power of the air, who's Satan, the one who works in the children of disobedience. Beyond that, they happen to be guided by the lust of the flesh, the desires of the mind and the flesh, and are by nature the children of wrath. That's the us and the we and the you. Not a real scintillating group, frankly. In case you need a further definition, you could look down at verse 11. We are the heathen. Some of the Bibles translate it Gentiles, heathen. And then you could look at verse 12, where it says, we are without Christ, aliens from the commonwealth of Israel, strangers from the covenants of promise, having no hope and without God in the world. God has chosen to redeem sinners. That's the point. Titus 2:14, who gave himself for us, now watch, that he might redeem us from all iniquity. We are the iniquitous, that's who we are, that he might purify unto himself a people of his own, zealous of good works. He has redeemed sinners, people. Jesus said, I am not come to call the righteous, but what? Sinners to repentance. You see, it's not until a person recognizes his sin that he seeks to be bought out of the slave market and that he offers himself to Jesus to receive the gift. The redeemed are the we, the us, and the you, the sinners. Incredible. Unbelievable. You mean God should have looked around the world and picked out some really good people? Well, it would have had a problem. There weren't any. Because the Bible says all have what? Sinned and come short of God's glory. So he redeemed sinners. We are the chosen of God. We who've responded by faith to that elective purpose of God in the time before the world began. We are the ones accepted in the Father's love. We are the ones who, because we are in Christ, are said to be the sons of God in whom he is well pleased. So we see the Redeemer and the redeemed. And thirdly, the redemptive price. That's in verse 7, the redemptive price. It says, in whom we have redemption through what? His blood. That was the price. How did it happen? What was the price to buy us out of the slave market of sin? What was the price to take us back and set us free? How was that bondage broken? How was that price paid? Well, it's very clear, the wages of sin is death. The price was death. Somebody had to die. And Jesus did. In whom we have redemption through his blood, Christ's blood, Jesus' blood. And let me say this to you again. This is simply a metonym for his death. Jesus couldn't just cut himself and bleed on somebody and redeem them. This is simply a way of saying that he poured out his life, you see. Speaking of a sacrificial, substitutionary, violent death for sin. It's just a way of saying it. The point is a life poured out. It implies substitution. The New Testament says, for example, he gave his blood. The New Testament also says he gave his soul. The New Testament says he gave his life, and the New Testament says he gave himself. It all means the very same thing. He died for us. He was a substitute on the cross for us. We should be there. We should have been there. We should die. We should pay the price. We should be able to do that on our own. That's what would be pure justice. But God's justice is mingled with his mercy. So God provided a substitute. And the substitute was Jesus. And his blood and his death actually, now get it, actually made redemption. The blood of bulls and goats through all the sacrificial system were simply symbolic and typical. His death was actual. It did it. For by one offering he perfected forever them that are sanctified. Oh, by his blood poured out, he paid the price. And he offers us the purchase price to buy us back from the slave market of sin and turn us loose and set us free. Well, I'll tell you, when I think about that, it's no wonder that Peter said what he said in 1 Peter 1:18, "For as much as you know that you were not redeemed with corruptible things like silver and gold from your vain manner of life received by tradition from your fathers, but with the precious blood of Christ." No wonder he thought it was precious, huh? And I understand why all that singing is going on in Revelation chapter 5. It says in Revelation chapter 5, verse 9, they sang a new song. And what did the song say? It said, "Thou art worthy to take the scroll and open its seals, for thou wast slain and hast redeemed to God by thy blood those out of every kindred and tongue and people and nation, and hast made us unto our God a kingdom of priests, and we shall reign on the earth." And man, when that song is sung in Revelation 5, the angelic chorus gets up off their angelic seats and begins to sing, "Worthy is the Lamb that was slain to receive power and riches and wisdom and strength and honor and glory and blessing." No wonder they sing. No wonder Peter said it's precious blood. Paid the price. The blood of Jesus Christ paid the price for the sin and the sins of the slaves. Bought them out of the captive hold of sin and set them free as the liberated sons of God. And in their freedom, they are in union with Jesus Christ so that they become one in Christ, and so that every good thing which the Father gives the Son becomes theirs in the Son. The blood of Jesus, indication of his sacrificial substitutionary death, frees us from the guilt of sin, the condemnation of sin, the power of sin, the penalty of sin, and someday even the presence of sin.
15: 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Join us again next week as John MacArthur continues showing you the amazing inheritance that's yours in Christ. It's another 30 minutes of unleashing God's truth one verse at a time on Grace to You Weekend.
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3: There could be news today on a possible peace agreement between the U.S. and Iran. Secretary of State Marco Rubio said Saturday there may be news coming soon about Iran without elaborating, while an Axios report says there was indications a deal could be announced today that would allow the Strait of Hormuz to be reopened. Authorities in California are now launching an investigation into the owner of GKN Aerospace in Garden Grove in Orange County after one of its huge chemical tanks threatens to explode. The unstable chemical tanks forced more than 50,000 people to evacuate over fears of a potential spill or explosion. District Attorney for Orange County Todd Spitzer says the company appears to lack a backup system for handling such dangerous chemicals.
16: It's literally unconscionable for me to believe that a multi-million dollar company who deals with this kind of very, very volatile and toxic chemical did not have a redundant system in place, a backup when its cooling system failed.
3: And Spitzer's now asking for the help of those who work at the plant.
16: If you work in that company and you have information that we need to know about why they didn't have a redundant system, why the system failed, and whether or not there's any culpability, I need you to come forward as soon as possible.
3: The Centers for Disease Control is now expanding its power to keep individuals from Ebola-stricken countries from entering the U.S. The agency says the move is in the interest of public health and includes lawful permanent U.S. residents. That change announced Friday expands the agency's existing travel restrictions tied to the outbreak of the rare strain of Ebola, which has no approved vaccine or treatments. Hyundai Motors is recalling more than 400,000 vehicles in the U.S. The National Highway Traffic Safety Administration said Friday the recalls for a software error that can cause an unexpected application of brakes. I'm Scott Carr.
17: 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KABC.
18: Around 50,000 Orange County residents again spent the night out of their homes, many at packed shelters, because of a chemical tank that might explode.
19: I was so scared all night, yesterday all day, and then last night.
18: The tank at GKN Aerospace in Garden Grove is holding, but authorities say it'll either spill thousands of gallons of the toxic chemical methyl methacrylate or blow like a bomb.
7: We're doing everything we can to ensure all of you are out of harm's way. And we're trying to mitigate this incident.
18: Orange County Fire Authority Incident Commander Craig Covey, some thought the tank would have failed by now. We're expecting an update in the next hour or two. Meanwhile, Disneyland, Knott's Berry Farm, and Angel Stadium are all located just miles from the facility, but all are open for business today and are monitoring the situation. And oiled birds have reportedly been found after thousands of gallons of oil spilled from a ruptured pipeline in East Los Angeles. Some of the oil ended up in the L.A. River. Those are the headlines. I'm Jason Athenson.
8: 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No.
20: Orange County hazmat situation continues in Garden Grove, and that's got some roads closed for you. Beach Boulevard, that's going to be closed in both directions between Garden Grove Boulevard and Catella. Lamps and closed both sides from Western to Santa Rosalita, and Valley View shut down both sides from Ball to the 22. Western's also going to be closed from Garden Grove Boulevard up to Chapman, and look for all the off-ramps on the 22 in that area to be closed as well.
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0: Good evening, and thank you for joining us tonight. I'm Tiffany Meyer.
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24: Welcome to Healing Conversations with Pastor Dave Roberts.
25: We don't talk anymore. 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
24: Do you wish your relationships were deeper and communicating was easier? Do you leave conversations feeling frustrated and empty? Healing Conversations helps us reveal our truest and deepest identities. Dave Roberts, senior pastor of Montrose Church and author of Healing Conversations, brings us insight on how we can deepen our love for each other by way of good communication. Let's work on this together. And now, here's Pastor Dave.
26: Well, good morning and welcome. We are continuing our series of conversations on behavioral spirituality. I'm excited this morning because we're going to talk about the virtue of forgiveness. Last week, we just did an introduction to kind of the whole idea that to have a spirituality, to have this idea, there's certain values in the world that matter. And how psychology, the world of psychology, has moved towards this moral psychology or positive psychology movement to talk about the practices that matter, forgiveness, grace, humility, these things that have always been talked about in the spiritual realm are becoming more and more conversations that are centered in the psychological world and the social sciences. And so we're just thinking about that and what that looks like and how that fits together. Interestingly, you know, the church has always talked about the importance of forgiveness and what it means. And so Jesus was always tying together the ideas of our belief systems and fruit. And sometimes he talked about it in that very specific way that you can kind of tell a person by their fruit. It's not so much what they say, it's what comes out of their life. But then also, it's not just about practices, it's also about the condition of our heart. We can do all the right things without being actually nice people. We can just keep the rules. And Jesus battled that with the Pharisees. And so our belief systems are supposed to result in some kind of useful, changed behavior out in the real world. And so let's start today by thinking about this parable about forgiveness. All four of the gospel writers tell this story in one form or another. So I'll just read it to you. This version is from Luke's gospel, chapter 7. Here's what it says. When one of the Pharisees invited Jesus to have dinner with him, he went to the Pharisee's house and reclined at the table. A woman in that town who lived a sinful life learned that Jesus was eating at the Pharisee's house, and so she came there with an alabaster jar of perfume. As she stood behind him at his feet weeping, she began to wet his feet with her tears, and then she wiped them with her hair. She kissed them and poured perfume on them. And when the Pharisee who had invited him saw this, he said to himself, if this man were a prophet, he would know who is touching him and what kind of woman she is, that she is a sinner. And Jesus answered him and said, Simon, I have something to tell you. Tell me, teacher, he said. Two people owed money to a certain moneylender. One owed him 500 denarii and the other 50. Neither of them had the money to pay him back, so he forgave the debts of both. Now, which of them will love him more? And Simon replied, I suppose the one who had the bigger debt forgiven. You've judged correctly, Jesus said. And then he turned toward the woman and said to Simon, Do you see this woman? I came into your house. You didn't give me any water for my feet, but she wet my feet with her tears and wiped them with her hair. You did not give me a kiss, but this woman from the time I entered has not stopped kissing my feet. You did not put oil on my head, but she's poured perfume on my feet. Therefore, I tell you, her many sins have been forgiven, as her great love has shown. But whoever has been forgiven little loves little. And then Jesus said to her, Your sins are forgiven. And the other guests began to say among themselves, Who is this woman? Who is this who even forgives sin? And Jesus said to the woman, Your faith has saved you. Go in peace. So there's a lot there. Certainly, most of us identify immediately with those who have been forgiven. And a few of us might read into the story that forgiveness is one of the most loving things we can do. We might understand that when we forgive well, we are much more lovable. And that takes a great deal of maturity to grasp. We tend to love mercy when we stand in the need of forgiveness, but we favor often justice when it's our time to offer forgiveness. So a little context to that story. Typically, when a teacher, a rabbi, was being honored at a home in this way, the public could come and stand around the perimeter. They weren't allowed to approach the table. They weren't allowed to speak, but they could come and listen in. And so that's the setting. The traditional way of eating would be to recline on the floor with the feet out behind, away from the table. And so Jesus' feet would have been accessible in this story. So a woman came, broke protocol, parted out of the crowd, came to the table, approached Jesus, and so this story takes place. When you think about this act of humility, this plea for forgiveness, this act of grace as it's demonstrated, it gives us something to kind of contemplate as we think about forgiveness and what that looks like. So think about the big picture for a few minutes. Paul, in the book of Colossians, is asking his audience to think about a few things. He wants to offer them a huge theological construct within this letter that he's writing to them. And so I'm going to jump into his words, but just think about this big picture. The whole story of the Bible is a story about a God who is ultimately interested in relational wholeness. The story, unlike other God stories of ancient times, is about a God who seeks relational wholeness with his creation. That's a big deal. Most religions are about how to find our way to God. The Judeo-Christian tradition is about a God who is seeking us, who's trying to come into relational connection. So from the outset, we're encountering a God who is represented in a plurality. We begin to understand this triune God, a single God, monotheistic in nature, but is represented in three distinct relationship realities that are rooted in community and relationship, and that he was in relationship as this triune God, and he invites us to be in relationship. He created us to have wholeness, to have love, to have connection, to be in community together. So with that as a background, listen to what Paul writes now, right at the opening of the letter. We talked last week and read a little bit of the introduction, but now chapter 1, verse 15. The Son is the image of the invisible God, the firstborn over all creation. For in him all things were created, things in heaven and on earth, visible and invisible. Whether thrones or powers or rulers or authorities, all things have been created through him and for him. He is before all things, and in him all things hold together. And he's the head of the body, the church. He's the beginning and the firstborn from among the dead, so that in everything he might have supremacy. For God was pleased to have all his fullness dwell in him, and through him to reconcile to himself all things, whether things on earth or things in heaven, by making peace through his blood shed on the cross. Once we were alienated from God and were enemies in your minds because of your evil behavior, but now he has reconciled you by Christ's physical body through death to present you holy in his sight, without blemish and free from accusation. If you continue in your faith, established and firm, and do not move from the hope held out in the gospel, this is the gospel that you heard and that has been proclaimed to every Christian under heaven, and of which I, Paul, have become a servant. So he's writing, and obviously that's a deeply theological series of words. I'm going to break them down for you real quickly, just highlight a few things, three quick points. Paul is creating this theological construct. He's going to talk about some things that matter in our practices and our virtue. But in order to begin, he says Christ is the author king of all creation and shares identity with the creator God. He wants us to understand that the God of the universe, housed in Christ, tabernacled in human flesh, we call it the incarnation, is connected to God. That's his first point. Two, Christ is also the author of a new creation, that there was this act of creation that created the world and humanity, but he's the head of the body, the church. He's the beginning and the firstborn from among the dead, so that in everything you might have supremacy. And so he's making all things. There's a new creation of those in Christ. He's offering relational wholeness to whoever believes, as John says it. This relational wholeness with God through Christ is possible because of the sacrifice of the cross. That's what Paul is saying to these folks who are in this place of trying to move away from the polytheism of Rome and away from the legalism of Judaism. They're finding this middle ground. God is the author king of all creation, and he's made a new creation where there is relational wholeness. We're reunited with God, where we don't have to live in lostness, where our brokenness is healed, our sins are forgiven, our mistakes, our shortcomings, our idiosyncrasies, our meanness, our selfishness. So he's created a new creation in which we are invited to be healed from that. And then we're told this has a specific relational impact. He says, once you were alienated from God, but now you're not. Now you've been reconciled. We're no longer alienated. We're made right. Paul wants to be sure his readers are getting it. So there's this act of creation, this holy God. We are presented holy in his sight because of the work. We're free from accusation. And so he's setting this up right at the very beginning. So central is this truth that it finds its way into the greatest prayer we know. We'll touch that prayer right after this break.
1: 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She said sometimes you just gotta hold on and know we'll get through this.
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26: 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You're listening to Healing Conversations on KABC 790. I'm Dave Roberts. We're talking about theology and relationship and how it all fits together. And mostly we're talking about what it means to have a behavioral spirituality, a spiritual belief structure that ends up making us better behaved human beings. And specifically, we're thinking about forgiveness. So Paul, in writing to the Colossians, is saying the God of the universe created everything, and that matters. And Jesus shares creative identity with God. They are one and the same. Christ has brought about a new creation, which is a reconciliation. We no longer have to be separated or broken or looked at as sinful, but by the grace of God, we are forgiven. And so he starts off with this big theological construct. And the reason he's beginning here is because forgiveness matters. It's so important, this concept, that when Jesus teaches the disciples to pray, he says, pray this way, Our Father who art in heaven, hallowed be your name, your kingdom come, your will be done on earth as it is in heaven. Give us this day our daily bread. Forgive us our trespasses as we forgive those who trespass against us. Make this your daily prayer when you pray. Pray for forgiveness and forgive others. Make that a part of your journey and part of your life. It turns out that forgiveness is good for you. It's good for you physically. It's also good for you psychologically. Who would have thought that it mattered philosophically, psychologically, and physically? I want you to listen carefully. Modern psychology is telling us it's good for you physically,

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6: A common sense Republican running for Congress in a seat once held by Adam Schiff?
7: Yes. Hi, I'm Scott Allen Myers. So many people have thought about leaving California, but I'm staying. I'm staying to fight back against the crushing costs, the tax burdens, and the outrageous social agendas. I believe our communities deserve leadership that puts families, safety, and common sense first.
6: Protecting our homes, our taxes, our safety, and our children? You've got my vote.
7: I'm Scott Allen Myers, and I approve of this message. Paid for by Scott Allen Myers for Congress.
8: Back the money that they owe, you decide to forgive them. It happens in a moment in time. It comes to a point of decision. The fullness of forgiveness isn't really there yet. Doesn't happen instantaneously, but in the world of psychology, it's important that we make a decision to forgive. Then after that comes a stage called emotional forgiveness. And that happens when you release the emotions of the bitterness or the anger or the trauma or the hurt. And you come to a point of wishing the best for the person that has offended you. The friend that owes you money, you've let go of those feelings and ill will. You've forgiven the emotional debt. Perhaps also the financial debt, and emotional forgiveness can be a very long process. Then the world of psychology recognizes something called state forgiveness. That's what you experience in any given particular time in response to that situation. So on Monday, you feel completely released and you're having an emotional forgiveness. You don't have any bitterness towards the situation, but then on Wednesday, you have a relapse and you're angry again and bitter again. And on Friday, you're back to the place of emotional forgiveness and then you're back. That happens in the process of forgiveness. We decide, we sometimes feel it, other times we don't. We go back and forth because that's the nature of being a human being in the pursuit of forgiveness of the people around us. So there's also something called trait forgiveness. These are all glossary terms in the conversation, the psychological conversation about forgiveness. Trait forgiveness is the recognition that a person's general disposition towards being forgiven or being forgiving is something to do with how they're wired. Some people find it much easier to forgive than others. And so it is this trait of forgiveness, a personality trait. A forgiving person has an easier time forgiving, making decisional and emotional forgiveness than a person who does not have the trait. That's not a moral good or bad. It's just a truth that psychology recognizes about human beings. So if you happen to be a person that has the forgiveness trait, God bless you. Don't look down on people who might struggle more because it is about our hardwiring. Now, briefly, if you'll allow me to describe the content of forgiveness and how it all fits together. From a book entitled Forgiving as We've Been Forgiven, the author describes forgiveness as a dance step. This is what he writes. Dance step number one, truth telling. Forgiveness means we speak the truth about what happened, about knowing that how our view might differ from the perspective of others. We have to take the time to talk to one another about the things that divide us. That's not easy. It calls for honesty and patience with each other. But in this process of psychological, spiritual, behavioral, spirituality, forgiveness, we have to tell the truth. Dance step number two, we have to acknowledge the anger. To forgive, we have to journey through an awareness of our anger and of our bitterness. Hatred can be transformed to love, but we have to first acknowledge the depth of our emotional pain in order for that transformation to occur. Given content to forgiveness, that's what we're doing. Tell the truth, acknowledge the anger. Dance down number three, concern for the other. As difficult as it sounds, forgiveness calls us to see the other person for who they are. In a religious sense, it causes us to see them as a child of God. Even if we hold the other person in complete disdain, God sees past their failure and sins and loves them. That's part of our theology. And so we go into relational

0: context with a concern for the other. And that can be highly nuanced. Sometimes we've suffered abuse and there can be deep, deep scars there. Maybe we have a boundary that these folks are never going to be in our life, but we still see them as human and having their own battles to fight, whether we're in that structure or separate from it. Number four, dance step number four, recognizes, remembering, and repenting. Dance step number four, recognizing, remembering, and repenting. Though it's important not to discount the power difference between the offender and the offended, it's always good to recognize that we naturally see the fault in others more quickly than we see our own. We may never have done the sort of thing our offender did to us, but we are capable of hurting others and then cloaking our offense in denial and self-deception. So as we forgive, we're also looking at our own need for forgiveness. It's not always about the other person. We have to at least take a minute and go, yeah, I've done some things that I need forgiveness for. Dance step number five, it's a commitment to change. Commitment requires that we look forward, not just backwards. This involves kind of a personal change that we're going to move away from bitterness. We're going to get away from these feelings. We're not going to ruminate. We're not going to dwell on them. We're going to change our behavior. That might mean we're just simply going to think about it less often. We're not going to dwell on it. And it also means that there's a community kind of change where we want the situations to get better. We're not going to be foolish to continue to function in dysfunctional ways. Change. There's a commitment to change. And then number six, there's hope for the future. Even if reconciliation isn't possible, we move forward to a place where we have a yearning for resolution and reconciliation. And maybe that means that our desire is just that the individual offender figures it out, you know, comes to a point of understanding what they did and changing. Maybe it's just that for right now, we have big boundaries in place, but there could be a future hope. There could be something in the future that brings about a break. Something could be closer or different. And so we're committed to that change. We're committed to that process. So all these things are giving content. We've always been told in the world of Christianity how important it is to forgive. You know, Jesus saying, as you forgive others, the Father forgives you. Forgiveness becomes this incredibly important thing. And yet, for the most part in Christianity, we don't talk about the guts of it. We don't talk about the specifics, about the fact that there's a decisional kind of forgiveness. There's an emotional component to forgiveness. There's the reality of state forgiveness, where we jump back and forth between where we are. And then trait forgiveness, where it's just some of us are better at it than others. We're going to take a break. When we come back, we'll continue the conversation on forgiveness. We'll be right back.
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0: Welcome back. You're listening to Healing Conversations on KABC 790. I'm Dave Roberts, and I'm welcoming into the studio Eric McClinahan. Welcome, Eric.
21: Hey, Dave. How's it going, man?
0: Going all right. So as you think about forgiveness and what it looks like and what it means, what thoughts do you have?
21: Yeah, this feels like one that how much work you need to do on this really, a lot of it might have to do with how it was modeled to you.
0: Sure.
21: Growing up, did you see your parents forgive each other? Did you experience forgiveness when you did something wrong as a kid?
0: Sure. Yeah.
21: Because we all go through the stages of learning right from wrong and making mistakes. And how was that handled in your life, I think, plays a big role early on.
0: Yeah.
21: I've been noticing
0: that a lot. Do you see forgiveness as a positive or, you know, because some people, a lot of things are forgiven but never dealt with. And so there's a hurt and a trauma in it, and forgiveness becomes an act of betrayal instead of an act of release. So, you know, the whole concept of forgiveness is it's a tough one.
21: Mm-hmm. Yeah, and having a daughter who is about to turn 12,
0: yeah,
21: you know, my heart is just to forgive and forget always because I love her so much. But that's not showing love because she would just get in the mindset of they'll forgive me and I can get away with anything.
0: Right.
21: There has to be consequences and rules in place, and not even just for me. That would set up the mentality that outside in the outside world, she could just ask for forgiveness and no consequences would come her way. So,
0: yeah. And I mean, we ought to probably slow down there for a second because that's very important. You know, why must there be, we don't have to assume that everybody listening agrees that there has to be consequences. You know, if you love your kids, just keep forgiving them. And so why do you think there has to be consequences?
21: I think that is what sparks change. what drives home the point.
0: Yeah.
21: You know, I don't know. Am I missing something?
0: No. I mean, I think that is the reality is that there's not everything is equally good. And,
21: yeah.
0: And you know, that you even have to say it out loud is a little bit astonishing, but mm-hmm. It's very true. And, you know, psychology tells us that there are two sides to love. There's a soft side of love that's about sentiment and love and embracing and compassion. And there's a hard side to love that's about consequences and discipline. And if we don't learn both sides of love, we're not really being loving.
21: Yeah.
0: If habits and behaviors are harmful, and they can be harmful because they're destructive to us personally, but they can be harmful because they're destructive to relationship.
21: Right.
0: They're destructive to a healthy attitude. They're destructive to good mental health. And we as a culture have gotten off in the weeds on this stuff. Even culturally now, it is more loving to be accepting of all behaviors than it is to think about consequences, to think about accountability. And we're watching that in living color,
21: right?
0: You know, showing we have an unhealthy kind of compassion. We show compassion for an individual to the detriment of dozens or hundreds of other individuals.
21: Right.
0: And that's not really love. Love right. serves the whole community. And so I think, yeah, that you're saying that is very important, that, you know, you have consequences because you want your daughter to grow up. And you said it, because society, even though it talks about this, you're not going to go to work for somebody and do a very poor job and not have consequences.
21: Yeah. I mean, there's cause and effect, and you don't want them to realize or think that there isn't cause and effect. We just had this conversation like 2 weeks ago with her because she made a mistake and we gave a punishment. And she felt like if we really believed her apology, then we should take away the punishment.
0: Yeah.
21: That because we were keeping the punishment in place, that meant that we didn't appreciate the apology or didn't believe her apology.
0: Right.
21: And it was a really interesting conversation to say, no, we thank you for the apology. We totally believe that you didn't mean to, or it was you're sorry for it. But you can't tell the police officer, I'm sorry for going over the speed limit and not get the ticket. there's going to be still a damage.
0: And isn't that interesting that, I mean, that's such a basic public debate right now that one half of the country, maybe not that many, I don't know, but there's a group of people saying, you know, there shouldn't be consequences for illegal behavior. And then another group saying, no, that's just how it works. And somewhere in there, you know, because sometimes you do say sorry and you don't get a ticket. So there has to be some wisdom in there of, you know, everything is not just straight cut and dried, and we make it that way.
21: Yeah.
0: And so forgiveness is complicated.
21: Yeah.
0: And it doesn't mean that there are no consequences. So, yeah, I think that's important. What else were you thinking about?
21: Have you encountered people, because I know you do a lot of couples therapy, a lot of couples and families come in to meet with you and talk through things. Have you found relationships where people are, I guess what I'm really interested in is we often talk about holding on to a grudge and not showing forgiveness.
0: Yeah.
21: But we rarely talk about the problem of maybe forgiving too quickly.
0: Yeah.
21: Maybe not holding people accountable. Maybe forgiveness as a way of escapism or throwing sweeping something under the carpet.
0: Yeah. Yeah. I think when I do premarital, I talk about the fact that for most men, their core value is peace. You know, I just want peace.
21: Yeah.
0: And for most women, their core value is truth. I want to get to the bottom of it, straighten it out, figure it out. Well, you know, truth tellers and peacekeepers, they don't necessarily play nicely together, you know. And so, but a peacekeeper has something to teach a truth teller, and that is sometimes, you know, your truth is not the truth, and we choose peace over getting our individual perspectives out there or put in place or whatever. On the other hand, truth tellers have something to teach peacekeepers in that you can't just have peace over everything. Some things have to be talked about. Some things have to be, you know, explored and understood. And so I think that middle ground, again, you keep coming back to that idea of Yeah, you gotta talk about some things. And again, you know, you can tell when it's becoming unhealthy.
21: Mm-hmm.
0: You know, and we could take this into an extreme. You know, you got somebody in your family that's abusive. Well, we don't just act like that's okay and go, let's just, you know, forgive Uncle Clark because he's, you know, whatever. No, there's a confrontation that has to happen. And can there be forgiveness and reconciliation? Sure, but there has to be a change of behavior. There has to be something and boundaries and safety. And
21: yeah.
0: And so, you know, it's complex. On the other hand, we have families that are torn apart because we're not going to serve turkey at Thanksgiving. Somebody wants ham.
21: Yeah.
0: Well, come on, people. I mean,
21: yeah.
0: So there are choices of, you know, personal preference. Those are pretty easy to work with. But then there are choices of relational significance. And then it matters what you choose. It matters to the health of the family system. And if you treat every choice of relational significance like it's a personal preference, you're going to have a dysfunctional family.
21: Right.
0: You know, I just want to do it this way. Well, that's hurtful to everybody else. And so there's some complexity to it.
21: There are times where, like, for instance, my wife and I, we don't really see eye to eye on, she'll say, you know, this person did this to me. Can you believe that? And I'm like, that doesn't seem like that big of a deal to me.
0: Right.
21: But, you know, is it subjective to each person how this process of forgiveness happens? You know what I mean? Like everyone has their own boundaries and limits, but how do we know if I'm being withholding from forgiveness or if I'm taking something too far? Or it seems so subjective person to person.
0: It is. And I mean, you know, we talk about that with trait forgiveness. Some people's trait is to be very forgiving, and some people's trait, and often, you know, trait forgiveness can be related to, I'd rather have peace than truth. I mean, you know, it's not always a healthy thing, but yes, it is highly individualized. And it's also, it's a part of your story. It's a part of how you, as you pointed out early on, you know, if it was a healthy kind of forgiveness that was practiced in front of you growing up, then you have a much healthier view of how it works. And if it was an unhealthy kind of forgiveness, an enabling kind of thing, then you have a much more negative. Mm-hmm. But yeah, you know, some individuals, and you said it, and I think we've said this before in other contexts, but can you believe they did that? And you're like, yeah. Yeah. I mean, you know, we do this politically. Can you believe they said that? Sure. I can believe that.
21: They've said
0: I don't have any trouble believing, you know, are you still shocked by the poor behavior of these people, the poor, you know, regard? It is highly individualized. And again, I think here's the key is where it all fits together is it breaking down? And we talked about that, about science and consequences. And I think we talked about it last week. If it's not working, if things are breaking apart, if there's dysfunction, now we got to start exploring where we are and how this all fits together.
21: Mm-hmm.
0: You know, if it works, if we're functional and everybody's okay and the relationships work and there's peace and harmony, we must be doing something right.
21: Yeah.
0: You know,
21: when we come back from the break, I want to talk about being on the other end of forgiveness when somebody maybe is having a hard time forgiving you.
0: Okay. We'll be right back after this.

0: Mama, what does the chicken say?
1: Chicken. Oh, okay.
0: When the wolf?
1: Oh, a wolf.
0: What about the tiny dog? Cat. Owl.
1: Ooh, ooh, ooh.
0: Dolphin? What does the turkey say? 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
1: Whale sound.
0: Do the giraffe.
1: Giraffe, really? Okay. 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
11: Welcome back. You're listening to Healing Conversations with Eric McClenahan and Dave Roberts on KABC 790. Talking about forgiveness, we were going to pick up somewhere that we left off. Ask the question again, Eric.
12: Yeah, I mean, it's almost easier to think about this when you're the one that needs to do the forgiving. But sometimes we get in a situation where we've done wrong.
11: Yeah.
12: And the other person kind of holds the cards in their hands. What do we do in that situation when we're the ones who did something wrong and we're waiting, we're hoping, how do you navigate that?
11: Well, I think part of that is, you know, we think about the dance steps. I mean, you know, we think about that we need to tell the truth, that we need to acknowledge the pain and suffering, anger, whatever the hurt is. And then at some point, there's an understanding that all I can do is what I can do. I can only own it, be sincere, you know. And I think the story that is shared in Luke 7 comes into this is we all know that when someone is willing to forgive us, it impacts us in such a, you know, we create depth of connection in that it's such an act of grace. And so every relationship is going to hit obstacles. When we hit an obstacle, we decide if we're going deeper or shallowing up.
12: Mm-hmm.
11: And so I think that's significant, you know.
12: Right.
11: But when we're in that position, you know, there is a vulnerability there. I think that's when we, you know, we can sometimes be in relationships that forgiveness is not going to be offered. And that's where our faith then steps in and we say, but God's forgiven me and I have confidence in that. And that's all I can do. I can accept it and know that I have been forgiven at the highest levels. And hopefully, remember, the last dance step is hope for the future, that down the road, this can come back together and there can be reconciliation.
12: Yeah, I love the idea of the dance steps because so much of it is a back and forth and trying to navigate it together in some kind of way. And I think truth telling is such a big one for that, because if I'm going to tell the truth, how that person responds to the truth is going to determine if I tell the truth the next time.
11: Yeah.
12: Does that make sense?
11: Yeah. Oh,
12: how we react to the truth,
11: yes,
12: sets the course, yeah, for if truth telling is going to be the way forward.
11: Yeah. We have this kind of popular colloquial saying of I want to say the last 10%. Mm-hmm. And I will bring this up in counseling often and say, we're nowhere near the last 10%. We didn't even get the first 10% and it's already shutting down. And so let's talk about that for just a second, about truth telling. You know, an eyewitness is no longer the most reliable person in court.
12: Yeah.
11: And the reason is, if you have six eyewitnesses, you have six versions of the story. And it's not because they're lying. It's because those six people individually experienced it in a different way. Well, you know, and so we have forensics because that's compelling. You know, there's no way of wiggling around in that. Well, it's the same when you have conflict in your home and in a relationship. You can tell the truth, but you can only tell your truth. You can't tell the truth. Because there are, if you're in conflict with your spouse, then there's two versions of the truth. And so that's where the dance gets difficult, because I'm going to tell the truth, going to tell the first 10%. If that's not received, somewhere in there, we stop having a meaningful conversation. And a lot of times relationships deteriorate to the point where we live with the lie because the truth we can't get there. Mm-hmm. Every time that just creates such conflict between my truth and their truth. And it takes a great deal. That's why we often go to counseling, to get a third party to say, now, wait a minute, that's not fair. You know, let them finish, let them tell. And I try to turn it into a get away from truth telling to what happened to you. Tell me your experience of this, because that's not right or wrong, good or bad, true or false, but it is what happened to you. It's real. Mm-hmm. And so then you can say, okay, can you hear how they experienced that? Now you tell us what you experienced. And I think sometimes, I do believe this, when you can slow things down, about 90% of conflict is miscommunication. And I've had these weird times when I've had a couple in the office going at each other. And as the outsider listening, going, wait a minute, do you guys not realize you agree with each other?
12: Right.
11: you're actually arguing the same point. And so, you know, slowing down and creating, and that, you know, bringing that up is very important, that, you know, sometimes if you can't tell the first part of the truth, you can't tell the last part. Mm-hmm. Because we got to be safe people for people to talk to,
12: you right. know,
11: and you've got a daughter, you want her to come to you, but you got to be safe for her.
12: Right.
11: Even if there's consequences, you can still be a safe listener.
12: Right.
11: You know,
12: right.
11: So that's really important.
12: I think acknowledging anger is a hard one for me because I am a peacekeeper.
11: Yeah.
12: And I think the first couple of years of my marriage was a lot of not saying things out loud, because if we let them know that we were angry, that's such a bad thing. We don't want right. to ever be angry,
11: right.
12: you know? And it takes work to work through the anger if you say it out right. loud. But I also can't think of many, if any, times one of us has said, I'm upset about this, and talked about it, and the other person has said, well, I just don't get why you're upset.
11: Right.
12: You know what I mean? Like
11: yeah.
12: it always makes sense, and it's usually my fault. But
11: yeah.
12: But it always ends up making sense, and yeah. working through that anger
11: yeah.
12: is always beneficial.
11: With this caveat, in a healthy relationship, it usually makes sense.
12: Yeah.
11: Because there are a lot of relationships in which it never makes sense.
12: Mm-hmm. You know,
11: we just decide we have to live with it, that person can't see it, they can't admit it, it's never going to change, you know. So there's a lot of that going on.
12: Yeah, I think that there might not be anything, at least for me, more transformational or solidifying in a relationship than when somebody has had the right to be angry with me.
11: Right.
12: And told me.
11: Yeah.
12: But then met me with forgiveness and love at the end of that. I don't know that there's anything more transformational and solidifying in a relationship than that.
11: It was interesting. I had an individual make an appointment and come in, and they came in and they were sharing and talking. And I was sitting thinking, what is this about? What are they trying to say? Where are they in this story they're telling me? And then as they talked a little more, it became obvious that they were hurt, that something had happened that had hurt their feelings. And they thought, I don't know if this can get fixed. And then as the conversation continued, you know, my response was, I'm so glad you came and shared with me and talked about this, because let me tell you some things that I think matter, you know. And so they had a great conversation. And this person was so, they were like, I was so scared to come. I thought you're going to be mad at me. I thought, you know, and I was so thankful they were there, that you had a chance to say, oh, no, that's not what was intended. That's not the meaning of that. And how seldom that simple act can take place. You know, right. I'm hurt or wounded and, you know, and I'm going to give you the opportunity. I far more frequently will just get an email that says I'm leaving the church and, you know, my feelings got hurt. And, you know, so in a healthy relationship and mature relationships, in mature individuals, there is a way of saying, and we do test the waters, you know, we don't have to drop the bomb. And that's the problem with social media and email. And I think we've learned this too, as people who work in ministry. One of the hardest things in the world is to have people that are upset and run towards them instead of away from them. Mm-hmm. And yet it's in running towards them that reconciliation you get. I have some of the closest friends with whom I've had conflict because we've worked it out. We've worked through it. You know?
12: Yeah. If somebody's listening in this last minute, what's the first step? Like, what's the first thing that should be done if they need to forgive or seek forgiveness? Yeah. Or what's the first thing that can happen?
11: I think the first thing is to just say, I want to.
12: Yeah.
11: I want to, and I want help with that. And, you know, that God, please help me. You've forgiven me. I want to forgive others, and I want to be forgiven by others, and help me know how to do that and how to make that journey, because I don't want to carry this around anymore. It's not good for me psychologically. It's not good for me. It's not good for my physiology. Mm-hmm. It's not good for my spirituality, and I don't want to do it. And so guide me into how to take those steps. So that would be my prayer for you, is that not only could you receive forgiveness, and obviously Paul's stating this in the ultimate sense, God loves you, God is willing to forgive you, God has, through the work of Christ, made a way for you to be fully forgiven. And so at that point then, as God forgives us and we feel embraced, empowered, cleansed, then we can seek reconciliation with the people around us. So whether you need to forgive or you've been forgiven, my prayer for you is health and wholeness, grace and peace. God bless you. Thanks for listening.

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7: The U.S. and Iran are reportedly close to signing a deal that would reopen the Strait of Hormuz. Scott Carr has more.
8: An Axios report says the deal would involve a 60-day ceasefire extension between the U.S. and Iran, during which the critical waterway would be reopened. The report says the agreement would also allow Iran to sell oil as negotiations continue on limiting Iran's nuclear program. Reports say both mediators and President Trump have indicated the deal could be announced today, though at that point it had yet to be finalized and could still fall apart.
7: The man killed in a shootout with Secret Service agents near the White House reportedly had mental health issues. Authorities say 21-year-old Nasir Best fired shots near the outer perimeter of the White House on Saturday. Secret Service police returned fire and Best was pronounced dead in an area hospital. The suspect reportedly had run-ins with local law enforcement before and was known to security officials for loitering around White House entry posts. Around 50,000 Orange County residents are under evacuation orders as a chemical tank at the GKN Aerospace facility is still unstable. The evacuation zone includes several schools, hospitals, and nursing homes. Authorities say the tank that contains methylmethylcrylate will either spill thousands of gallons of the toxic chemical or explode. More from Jim Forbes.
9: District Attorney Todd Spitzer says the company appears to lack a backup system for handling dangerous chemicals after its cooling system failed.
10: It's literally unconscionable for me to believe that a multi-million dollar company who deals with this kind of very, very volatile and toxic chemical did not have a redundant system in place, a backup, when its cooling system failed.
7: The tank's temperature has been rising about 1 degree per hour since Friday night. Meanwhile, a class action lawsuit has already been filed against GKN Aerospace. I'm Lisa Carton.
11: And now local news. KABC.
12: No explosion or rupture overnight of that toxic chemical tank in Orange County. The tension is high in the area as we wait for something to happen, and 50,000 people remain out of their homes.
13: Pretty distraught, just because we can't go back home.
12: Overnight fire crews were seen in the area of the tank, moving hose lines and taking some readings. Orange County Fire Authority Incident Commander Craig Covey.
14: We're going into the hazard area and trying to take some actions we can to mitigate it at great personal risk, but the importance is there. 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
12: We're expecting an update sometime this morning about what the plan is going forward. He had said yesterday that experts were coming up with ideas, but no specifics. Also yesterday, we were told the temperature in the tank was 90 degrees and rising 1 degree an hour, and around 100 degrees was thought to be the danger zone, but the tank is still holding. And a high school graduation in the area planned for Saturday has been postponed until Tuesday. Those are the headlines. I'm Jason Adenson.
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1: In Atwater Village on the 2 heading southbound at Glendale, that mattress is still blocking that left lane, so watch for any sudden swerving or slowing when passing through that area. In Cerritos on the 91 heading westbound at Carmenita Road, there's a large tire tread blocking that left lane, causing a bit of slowing. And in Santa Fe Springs on the 605 heading northbound at Telegraph Road, looks like there's a large object blocking that carpool lane.
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20: 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And that being said, ladies and gentlemen, boys and girls, it's my pleasure to introduce attorney Robert Ozeron. Little standing ovation for you there, Governor.
21: Steve, you are too kind. And, you know, you're speaking it into existence. I am not on the ballot for governor. I just told you one day, ladies and gentlemen, I told Steve in private that my dream job was the governor of California, simply because I love this state and I was unhappy, let's say, in a couple of aspects that we're not going to get into politics.
20: We're just happy to be on the air. We're happy that the listeners like us.
21: Well, what can I say? When you make people money, when they listen to the show and we
20: talk about honest and consistent.
21: Yes, I'm honest. I don't tell you that your case is worth $1 million. I really despise any lawyer who every time they sign you up.
20: And where you truly are an excellent lawyer in your field like you are.
21: Thank you, Steve. That's too kind. And you're an expert in what you do as well. You've got many years of experience on the other side of the aisle. So
20: well,
21: you and I give both
20: opinions. We have 50 years between
21: the both
20: of us. Yeah,
21: but I represent injured workers, and you've represented insurance carriers. You were an adjuster.
20: I've done both. Yeah.
21: So when people listen to the show here, they get both my my perspective, which is how do I make you money? You call my office, 310-999-9989, or you text me. I love getting text messages, 310-999-9989. And it's a free, totally, you know, no obligation consult with me, attorney Robert Ozeron, or a member of my team. They're standing by. And I love it when people tell me, I heard you on the radio show, the Workers' Rights Radio Show, and this is what happened to me or somebody I know.
20: Yeah.
21: Do they have a case? And it's always relating to something we talk about here, whether it's a work-related injury or work-related stress. Steve, you know, we've given a long intro. The listeners, they want to know the stories. They want to know, Robert, how are you going to make me money now?
20: Right.
21: Not next week. Now. So, Steve, what's on tap?
20: Well, here's one way to make money, even if you're not an injured worker. If you're in construction, Los Angeles needs 100,000 construction workers to rebuild after the Palisades and Eaton Fire. And CalMatters reports the region now needs at least 100,000 construction and construction-related workers. Ladies and gentlemen, attorney Robert Ozeron.
21: So this is fascinating, Steve, because even before the fires, okay, generally speaking, Los Angeles, this is according to CalMatter story, was already 70,000 construction workers short. So in reality, we need 170,000 construction workers to rebuild L.A. Steve, that's a monumental number. That's a
20: There's more to this,
21: number.
20: Robert. The state of California awarded $5 million to five Los Angeles community colleges to train workers for construction.
21: Oh, we can't get workers online fast enough. And by online, it's not online. It's when I mean online, I mean on the assembly line. We get it ready physically to work. And this is going to lead to a lot of young people who are, let's say, getting replaced by AI. AI has been the cause of a large amount of unemployment in the white-collar job sector. What can I say?
20: When you AI might be able to design a house, but I know it can't hammer a nail into a piece of wood.
21: And that's exactly what's been happening. AI has been replacing white-collar workers, and they need to find income elsewhere. Young people are going to be entering the labor market, and they're not going to know where to go. But we need skilled laborers, roofers, framers, electricians, plumbers, construction general labor, just for people who are not educated. Just general construction labor is a good way to make a living out there. That said, if you've been listening to the Workers' Rights Radio Show, you know that construction is a physically demanding and sometimes dangerous job. And that's what we do here on the radio show, which is a lot of people are going to be entering the labor market, or maybe they're already there. They don't know what their rights are, and they're listening to the show for the first time.
20: And we're going to talk about those rights in 30 seconds. You're dialed into the Workers' Rights Radio Show with attorney Robert Ozeron and myself, Steve Appel. Robert and I really do have 50 years of experience in workers' compensation, employment, and labor law. The phone number, 310-999-9989, the Injured Worker Hotline. Phones are open right now. If you want to call or text, get a completely free, no-obligation consult with attorney Robert Ozeron. We're talking about Los Angeles needs 100,000 workers to rebuild after the Palisades fires. And the state of California has given $5 million to community colleges to help train. Back to you, Robert.
21: So construction, we're going to get into the workers' rights angle here and how I have made my clients tens of thousands, if not hundreds of thousands of dollars on each individual case. And of course, collectively, multi-millions, tens of millions. But construction itself is already a very hard job. In addition to the specific event accident that could be traumatic, I mean, I've just had a case the other day where a person had his leg amputated in a warehouse setting, right? Now, that's not outdoor construction, but it's, again, a physically demanding job. Construction has large specific event injuries. But more than that, when you're working outside, you have a lot of wear and tear injuries, the second type of workers' comp injury where people make serious money if they know what their rights are and they know how to follow up by filing the insurance claim and documenting their injuries. This is why you call an attorney like myself, by the way. But when you're outside, you have the risk of, this is general construction now, not just the LA fire rebuilding, which is going to add another layer. And I'll talk about that in a second, but general construction, you're bending over all the time. You're on your feet all the time. Everyone has those special shoes and inserts, right? You have to potentially be outdoors in the heat. You can get a heat stroke. You can have serious complications when it comes to allergies because of things that are in the wind and the air, right? Now, that's already a difficult job, construction. In my office, we've been handling construction claims like that, any specific event or wear and tear, for decades now. But on top of it, when you're working rebuilding an area like the Altadena, Pasadena area, or the Pacific Palisades area, and you are exposed, in addition to all of these standard hazards, to burnt out homes that have toxic substances, that are the soil itself is contaminated with lead when these homes burnt to the ground. And so one big kick up of wind and dust, and you're breathing in a bunch of toxic fumes, right? And it doesn't matter how much protective equipment, PPE, you could be wearing. It can get in your eyes, it can get on your skin. 5 years from now, 10 years from now, God forbid, but we know it's going to happen, you could end up having cancer, respiratory illnesses, right? Pulmonary fibrosis. You could have heart issues from being exposed to this stuff. So our young people, we need them to enter the labor market and we need them to work construction. With that, my job is to educate them on what their rights are when they start to have these injuries, because the insurance company for workers' comp is only there. It only exists to pay you for those injuries. So again, for the uninitiated, and we're going to cover this in more in the episode, but what workers' comp is, what I am as a workers' rights attorney, as a work injury attorney, workers' compensation is an insurance program every employer in California must pay into. So everyone must have insurance, just like car insurance, okay? Every employer who has employees has to have workers' comp insurance. And workers' comp insurance companies are private insurance companies generally that have to pay you for no-fault injuries that happen on the job. So it doesn't just have to be a slip and fall or lifting a crate or, God forbid, something worse like amputation, like I just mentioned, which is worth millions of dollars in the case I'm handling. But it could be something as simple as repetitively bending over and your low back starts to hurt. And then out of your own pocket, you pay for an acupuncturist or a chiropractor, or you pay a copay for your own private insurance. Workers' comp is supposed to pay for that 100%. You're never supposed to pay a penny out of pocket. Not when you file a workers' comp claim, not when you go to a doctor for a work-related injury, and not when you even hire me as your attorney. You can call me, 310-999-9989. Workers' comp, work-related injuries. It's supposed to be the most customer-friendly area of law. You're never supposed to pay a penny out of pocket. You're never supposed to pay an attorney up front. You're never supposed to even pay for gas going to and from a doctor if it's even 1% work-related, which means you could have pre-existing injuries. Plenty of the people who listen to my show, they call me and they say, Robert, I had a prior car accident, prior, you know, whatever, disc injury in my low back, but I've been working this new job and they have me standing all the time. My low back is hurting again. Do I have a case? Those types of questions, which I, by the way, answer at no cost. You can call me. You can text me, 310-999-9989. Again, I'll give the number one more time, 310-999-9989. Those types of inquiry questions, I'd love to see them come in as text messages. Those end up being the $100,000, $200,000 cases because workers' comp is no fault, and then I take you through the insurance system at no cost to you. I have to win for you to get paid. You'll never pay me anything. Now, Steve, I know we're up against the break. We'll cover this a little bit more in different stories coming up. But yes, it's going to be dangerous out there rebuilding LA, but we need these people.
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20: 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Workplace injuries are falling, but recovery times are getting longer. A new report says workplace injuries are happening less often, but when workers do get hurt, they are taking longer to recover. Travelers analyzed more than 1.2 million workers' compensation claims and found injured workers are missing an average of 80 work days. Ladies and gentlemen, attorney Robert Ozeron.
21: Well, what can I say, Steve? The insurance companies, they helped create the new utilization review system, and I will discuss that here in a second, ladies and gentlemen. But basically, the insurance companies have caused many treatments that doctors request to be denied. They deny a lot of it. This is a lot, oftentimes people will listen to the show and they'll call me and they say, Robert, I've been trying to do it on my own and the insurance company was treating me great, but then my doctor requested some physical therapy or something like that. Insurance company said no and I didn't know where to turn, so I'm calling your office, 310-999-9989. Now, when you have treatment that's requested by a doctor, when it's an admitted claim, when the insurance company is, let's just say, being nice to you, nice enough for an insurance company, but I don't want to sound jaded. Anyway, the insurance company will review and approve the doctor's requests for authorization for individual treatments. Well, insurance companies have been, in my opinion, and perhaps I am biased in favor of injured workers, but this is what this study by Travelers seems to bear out, which is they are denying treatments more often. Therefore, the treatments are not being done, right? They're being denied, and the workers aren't recovering because they're not getting the treatment. This is not rocket science. I am a simple man. And so when the injured workers are not getting the treatments recommended by their doctors because of the insurance utilization review, that's the approval, yes or no program for the insurance company, is denying treatments, then the insurance companies can't sit there and say, well, I can't believe this person's not back to work yet. We said no to all the treatments, and yet they haven't recovered. You know, cry me a river, insurance company. This is from Travelers Insurance. I have nothing against Travelers Insurance. I know their attorneys very well on a personal basis. I know a couple of them. But-

0: Sterling Venue Ventures has tons of live entertainment coming your way. Bobby Brown is coming to the Saban Theater on July 10th, coming to the Canyon in Agora Hills, Billy Bob Thornton and the Boxmasters, Australia's Thunder from Down Under, Matthew and Gunnar Nelson, Orianthe, Ambrosia, Pancho Sanchez, Young Dubliners, Thelma Houston, and more. And coming soon to the Oxnard Performing Arts Center, Kenny Wayne Shepherd and the Hollywood medium Tyler Henry. 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
5: 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A new report says that workplace injuries are happening less often, but when workers are getting hurt, they're taking longer to recover. And out of all of the workplace injuries, 37% occur in an employee's first year. Back to you, Robert.
6: And they say that the bottom half, which is for workers 60 and older, 39% of those claims have to do with things like trip and falls, specific event accidents. You know, I noticed that the wear and tear injury claim was left out of this study.
5: But of course it is.
6: Insurance companies never include that stuff, other than in their cost projections. But when they report injuries, ladies and gentlemen, you'll see it all the time. Somebody be working for 30 years, you know, they've just gotten worn out with repetitive injuries. And then finally, the insurance company or the employer might file one body part for them, like a finger. And they'll end up coming to my office. And I'll say, well, how long have you been working? I say, well, 20 years, 30 years. I go, do you have any problems related to wear and tear on the job?
5: Do you have high blood pressure or diabetes?
6: They'll give me a list that's as long as my arm, okay? And that right there won't be something that employers report. They'll call that. They try to demean my clients often when they do it. They say, well, that's an attorney-generated claim. No. Ladies and gentlemen, that's an educated generated claim. That's an education, you know, generated claim.
5: It's a denied claim that was settled in dispute, therefore it doesn't count.
6: Yeah, exactly. And that's the name of the game, ladies and gentlemen, which is a claim. Again, if you've been listening to the Workers' Rights Radio show, this is going to be old for you, but it's always good to refresh. And this is a very important fundamental, call it a basic tenet. A claim is with an insurance company. A case is with a court. When it comes to wear and tear claims, cancer, heart attacks, long-term psychological stress, I've had a number of stroke cases, which are worth hundreds of thousands, if not millions of dollars. Those types of wear and tear long-term injury claims, the standard in the law is very fair to injured workers. It's downright beneficial. 1%, technically above 0%, but 1% has to be work-related. That's it. So you could have pre-existing issues. You could have somebody who's a smoker and doesn't take care of their body and eats poorly. But if their psychological stress contributed even 1% to that stroke or that heart attack, well, that right there is a winning claim, a winning case. But the insurance company will never admit it. They will deny the claim. And then as I say, as the lawyer, come on, let's go to court. Let's see what the judge has to say about whether it's 1% connected or not. Insurance company will call me to say, right, Robert, stop. How's $100,000 right now? You go away. How's $200,000? I had a call earlier this week where they offered $200,000 for a client of mine who they are disputing the nature of his low back injury, but he has a long-term employment. He needs surgery. Everybody agrees he needs surgery. The only question is it at least 1% related to work? Insurance company is

0: kicking and screaming they don't want to go to trial. They do not want the judge to order the insurance company. That's the difference between a case with a judge and the claim with insurance. And the offer is at $200,000. My client wants a little bit more. If you want, ladies and gentlemen, I can give you an update maybe next week or in 2 weeks, whenever that comes to a resolution. But what I'm saying is this. This study that the insurance companies are providing, it's only taking this small subset of workers who are injured. And this probably has to do with specific event injuries. It's very unlikely that they have every claim. For example, my office has filed against Travelers Insurance, which is the study here, the author of the study, right? It's very fascinating that more than a third of all injuries are for first-year workers. And then for ages 60 and up, it says here that the average cost has exceeded $250,000, right, for 60 and up. And that makes a lot of sense. When you're older, you fall. And whereas if you're in your 20s, 30s, or 40s.
1: You take longer to heal, if indeed you do fully heal.
0: Also, you may have pre-existing degenerative conditions, right? You may have a low back injury from the, 30 years before, and a knee that's kind of just this close to giving out, needing a knee replacement. Well, you fall, now you have pain, and what's the doctor going to do? The doctor is going to say, 99% of the need for that total knee replacement was, just being old. But 1% is related to the fall, and that's all it takes in workers' comp. He needs a total knee replacement. Well, now I'm going to sit there with that report as your attorney, and I'm going to say, give me $300,000. He needs a total knee replacement. It's related to work. And they'll pay. They will pay. Maybe they don't pay $300, right? They're going to negotiate with me, and I call my clients. And remember, ladies and gentlemen, I try to make money with my clients. I never charge a penny up front, and I only charge 15% at the end. That's a contingency fee. That's the lowest fee in any area of law that any attorney will take your case with no dollars up front and has to win on your behalf. And the best part about it, and I know we're leading into the break,
1: yes,
0: that 85% that my clients collect, it's tax-free. All right? That's it. I'll talk to you on the other side of the break.
1: 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The Injured Worker Hotline. Phones are open right now. 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We'll be right back with our next story on the Workers' Rights Radio Show.
2: KABC. Growing frustration in Southern California from people forced to evacuate their homes because a chemical tank in Orange County might explode.
3: It's a lot. It's just so much. It's nerve-wracking, and we had no warning.
2: 50,000 people are under mandatory evacuation orders in Garden Grove and five other cities. Many spent the night in shelters.
4: There's no, privacy in there.
2: As for the tank of methyl methacrylate at GKN Aerospace that might explode or crack and spill, Orange County Fire Authority Incident Commander Craig Covey said yesterday they had some productive talks with experts.
5: We are going to chase down those concepts, and if they work, we'll provide an ability for us to get ahead of this incident and these tanks quit driving the incident.
2: Emergency crews continued to douse the tank with water overnight in the hopes of cooling it. We're waiting for an update from officials this morning, maybe in the next half hour or so. Those are the headlines. I'm Jason Athenson.
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1: 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California rideshare drivers are suing Uber, claiming drivers can be kicked off the app without a real appeal process. That matters because Proposition 22 let app companies treat drivers as independent contractors, but it also promised protections, including appeal rights. For drivers, deactivation can mean losing income overnight, and they're not entitled to unemployment insurance because they're not employees, ladies and gentlemen, attorney Robert Ozeron. Or are they employees, attorney Robert Ozeron?
0: Well, I take these Uber, Lyft, Grubhub, DoorDash, all these other cases.
1: You've won every rideshare case that's come into your office. Don't be modest.
0: Yes, I have, because even, by the way, ladies and gentlemen.
1: Well, you win 98% of your cases, period, but you've won 100% of the Uber Lyft cases, 100%.
0: That is right, but I have to disagree with the author of this story, which is CalMatters. CalMatters is a fantastic news organization.
1: They're legit,
0: Oh, yes. I cannot tell if they have a political leaning or not, so you know they're good. I can never tell. So that just shows you that they're right down the middle, in my opinion. But that said, I have to disagree with the way that they classified Proposition 22. Mm-hmm. Yes, it is true that Proposition 22 was about allowing the classification, or in my opinion, misclassification, of app-based drivers as independent contractors. However, the lawsuit relating to Prop 22 was a case called Castellanos versus Uber. That case was not about if the injured worker in that case was or was not an independent contractor. It was about whether or not a proposition, like here, Prop 22, could enter into the realm which was previously exclusive for the court, which is basically saying, can a proposition affect the state constitution, where the state constitution said only judges can determine if somebody is an independent contractor or an employee, or you can call it the labor commission, right? Only the court system can determine that, right? If you get classified as an independent contractor, do you just have to throw your hands up in the air and say, well, I guess I'm done then? No, you don't, right? These people call my office and I have won. You're right, Steve, 100% of my cases when it comes to these companies, Lyft, Uber, DoorDash, Grubhub, I forget the other ones. Honestly, they're just all blending in at this point in my career. It's what happens. But I just, in my opinion, these are just, let's just call it alleged misclassification fraud companies. And I had previously mentioned, and this is why I would never make it as governor, that day one in office, I would send a letter saying, if you guys don't start paying into the insurance companies and start paying drivers back for their gas, for their damage to their vehicle, for overtime, for wages, all of the appropriate rights that happen through employment law throughout the decades of fighting for workers' rights, right? It all goes out the window when you're not an employee, right? Employment rights are only for employees. Independent contractors don't have these rights, right? I would send a letter to these companies saying, if you don't shape up, there's going to be an arrest warrant for your whole board of directors, right? There's going to be huge civil and criminal penalties. I promise you, they would never let me be in charge like that. They spent $250 million on the Prop 22 ad campaign, if you recall that, Steve.
1: Of course, and I recall it. Sure.
0: And what's very interesting is in that lawsuit for it's called Castellanos versus Uber, at the very end, the California Supreme Court, which upheld the proposition right to affect or enter into the domain that was previously exclusive to the court, it said, you know, there's an assembly bill that was passed right after Prop 22 was passed, but nobody asked us which one takes precedence. That's it. And so there was an assembly bill, I believe it was 1776, or maybe I'm reversing the numbers.
1: I don't remember.
0: Yeah, but it says right there, you know, you guys didn't ask us if AB 1776 takes precedence because it was passed after Prop 22. So arguably it's newer and more legit. Right.
1: However, what I do remember, Robert, is we are all dialed in to the Workers' Rights Radio Show with attorney Robert Ozeron and myself, Steve Appel. Robert and I have 50 years of experience in workers' compensation, employment, and labor law. 310-999-9989, the Injured Worker Hotline. Phones are open right now if you want to call or text, get a completely free, no obligation consult. With attorney Robert Ozeron, we're talking about California rideshare drivers are suing Uber, claiming drivers can be kicked off the app without a real appeal process. Back to you, Robert.
0: And what's very interesting about this lawsuit is they're saying that Prop 22 doesn't even apply because Uber and Lyft and all the rideshare companies have not lived up to their obligations that they said they would in the proposition. So I've always been of the – I have – honestly, ladies and gentlemen, I have never treated Prop 22 as it was worth anything at all. I have just completely ignored it and continued on with my cases, and I've continued settling them in my clients'
1: favor. Well, in 10 years, isn't it all going to be academic? Because human beings won't be driving their cars anymore. They'll be self-driving cars, no?
0: That is the ultimate game for them. I called this when we started this show, Steve, like 5 years ago.
1: Yep.
0: I was saying, you know, their real shtick is to just misclassify everyone, allegedly, and not pay, right, for all of the other things that everyone else has to pay for, the taxi cab companies, the limo companies. So they have a competitive advantage over all of their other business competitors. Thus, that's why they've all gone out of business, right? When Uber and Lyft and all these other companies don't have to pay overtime, don't have to reimburse for gas, right? They don't have to pay you for rest and meal break violations. They don't have to pay into your Social Security or payroll taxes. By the way, California loses a ton of money through these taxes that they're not collecting, right? When they don't have to do that, they can get a competitive advantage. And then, no surprise, they've lowered their price, kept all the other companies, you know, subservient to them, and eventually squeezed them out of the market. And then what did they do when those companies left the market? They just jacked their prices right back up.
1: Oh, 25 to 30 bucks to go 5-6 miles, please. Huh?
0: Remember, it used to be a deal?
1: Yeah.
0: It used to be like 10 bucks. Of course, everybody used it. But they were not paying into the system. So they didn't have to worry about taxes or payroll taxes or workers' comp premiums and all of these extra costs that the taxi cab companies couldn't keep up with because they were playing by the rules. Such fools, huh? They must have Uber and Lyft board of directors must have been laughing at all those other companies for playing by the rules while they skirted them.
1: Laughing all the way to the bank.
0: To the bank, yep. To the bank, right? And now what happened? Then they squeezed out the competitors and they just jacked up the cost. So unfair, so fundamentally unfair. I love the companies in terms of the technology that they've provided. I'm a big fan of it. I just wish they played by the same rules as everyone else. I hope that's not too much to ask, right? And part of that is this. Our society, ladies and gentlemen, has got a little bit more dangerous. I don't know if you noticed out there. And I can't tell you how many Uber, Lyft, DoorDash, Grubhub drivers have called my office, and we have won 100% of these cases. So even though I do, if Steve said, it's 98% victory rate when it comes to these types of cases, I'm at 100%. how many assaults I've handled, how many catastrophic auto accidents where it's my client's fault, arguably, and they don't have any type of lawsuit in the personal injury courthouse. That's a different building, right? In workers' comp, it doesn't matter whose fault it is because a work-related injury is a no-fault injury, right? So if you're driving and texting, you should not do that. By the way, that is illegal. And if you get in a car accident, it's your fault. You cannot sue the other driver that you're ending up in a collision with. But if it's a workplace injury, if you're working for FedEx, if you're working for your boss, you're delivering a package and you are texting and driving, well, and you rear-end the car in front of you, oddly enough, in a workers' comp context, that's a winning workers' comp case. The only rules in workers' comp is that you cannot be intoxicated and you cannot do it on purpose. That is it. Negligence, mistakes, tripping over your own 2 feet, that is what insurance is for in this context. That's the power of workers' comp. But what's really interesting about this, going back to this Uber and Lyft, and by the way, if you have any Uber or Lyft, whether it's wear and tear, whether it's a specific event like an auto accident, or a lot of times people are lifting luggage for the passenger and they end up hurting their back, right? You call my office, you text me, it's a free, no obligation consult with me, attorney Robert Ozeron, or a member of my team. We're standing by. I love seeing text messages come in. 310-999-9989. Again, call me or text me. It's totally free. Say, Robert, I was listening to you and Steve on the Workers' Rights Radio Show. I love the show. Steve's so great. 310-999-9989. I love talking about this topic. I know we're up against the break here. Call my office. Do not just accept the fact that Uber and Lyft are telling you that you can't win, so don't even try. I've tried, and I've been successful 100% of the time. So just a heads up, you call me, and you'll be the next success story.
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22: 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Hi, I'm Scott Allen Myers. 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
1: 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The Injured Worker Hotline. Phones are open right now. 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Is the time changing? You know, let us know. But just want to give you guys advance notice. The time may be changing, but we should still be on your same favorite radio station. That being said, our last story, California is debating a bill to raise training and pay standards for private security guards. CalMatters reports California has already about 330,000 private security personnel, and many guards are being asked to handle dangerous situations involving retail theft, public events, campus, and crowd control. Ladies and gentlemen, Attorney Robert Osron.
0: Steve, sometimes I'm a little exasperated, and the reason is this. California recognizes, our legislature, right, recognizes that we're living in a more dangerous society. They are trying to resolve it by increasing the pay of the security guards. I have another suggestion. This is going to be crazy. This is going to be a little bit out of left field. Don't call me a radical political actor. Why not keep like the dangerous criminals in prison instead of just kicking them out on the street? Right, for the rest of us to deal with. Right. That said, I can't say that it's been bad for my business because I have signed up and settled millions of dollars of security guard claims in the last couple of years. I cannot fathom why California would continue down this path of, let's just say, being criminal friendly. That's all I can say at this point. We try not to get into politics on this show, which splits half the audience. But I think most people could agree that if you do the crime, you should do the time. And instead, we've had a recent trend of if you do the crime, that's fine. We'll let you out. You can try again. Maybe next time we'll put you in, but maybe not, right? And maybe not. And so I know there's an election coming up. We're not going to get into the specifics of any candidates' positions or things of that nature. We're having local elections. We're having state elections.
1: Mm-hmm. Yep.
0: But this seems like a good idea. I love when my clients, I represent workers after all, I love when I see that they're going to be flexing their collective unionized strength in favor of something that is reasonable. Reasonable. I'm not against overreach for anybody, whether it's governmental or union. When a union has an employer, let's say, at their, you know, bend to their will, that often will lead to an inappropriate situation where the union could demand things that, let's say, are arguably not yet deserved, right? So I'm a fair man. I like to be fair on both sides. That said, how many security guard cases have I handled? I know one off the top of my head. I settled for $80,000 like 2 weeks ago, and it was related to being sucker punched by somebody. I think it was at a CVS or a Rite Aid. Mm. My client had a concussion for sure. So they went to the hospital. They've got PTSD. Insurance companies are paying for this, right? And what happens, by the way, ladies and gentlemen, the insurance company pays for it. So you first step, you get attacked by one of what we call, what's the euphemism we used? Unhoused?
1: Yes.
0: Okay, that's right. So you get attacked as a security guard or retail, whatever, by one of these, let's just say, less than housed individuals. Okay. Then you call my office, 310-999-9989. You text me, 310-999-9989. Sorry, I got to plug the business. You know, I'm a businessman after all.
1: Got to pay bills.
0: Got to do it. And I tell you, hey, you were assaulted while on the job. I've had 100 cases like this last couple of months, probably more. And I've settled every single one of them in my client's favor. We file the claim for the insurance company. Insurance company looks into it. They go, oh, well, you were assaulted, but we don't agree with your lawyer, Robert Osron, about the level of your injuries. We think you're barely hurt. And he says that you're pretty messed up. Will you take $20,000 to go away? We say, no, right? Well, how about $40,000? We say, no. They look into it. I send you to the doctor. What do you know? You got a neck sprain. You're psychologically stressed. You got PTSD. Right. It says it in the medical report. We end up settling, let's say $50,000, modest case for being assaulted, right? And a concussion, right? $50,000. Well, the insurance company is just going to turn around and the next time the employer, we'll call it the retail store, I don't want to use any specific names, we'll call it the retail establishment, has to buy insurance for their workers, or for the security company for buying retail, buying insurance if it's a third party security company, right? They're going to get charged more. And then that price will be reflected on the store shelf, because now the store will charge you more, right? I guess that's one way of saying we all live in an interconnected web of economic activity, and costs are evenly distributed amongst all of us. The most important thing you can do, ladies and gentlemen, is take care of yourself and your family. If you're working in a dangerous situation, in a dangerous neighborhood, it doesn't just have to be physical injuries, even though security guards are often dealing with specific fights and stabbings and shootings, right? But you could be working retail and it's just something that's happened at the store across the street. And now that has caused you to have psychological stress and anxiety. That's a work-related injury. Even if it didn't happen at your job, it's just in the neighborhood your job is in.
1: And we'll talk more about that in 30 seconds. You're listening to the Workers' Rights Radio Show with attorney Robert Ozeron and myself, Steve Appel. Robert and I have 50 years of experience in workers' compensation, employment, and labor law. 310-999-9989, the Injured Worker Hotline. Phones are open right now. If you want to call or text, get a completely free, no-obligation consult with attorney Robert Ozeron. We're talking about California's debating a bill to raise training and pay standards for private security guards. Back to you, Robert.
0: Yeah, and it's called Senate Bill 1203. Mm-hmm. And it's a Senate bill, SB. They're saying, now, this part I'm not going to necessarily agree with, but I'll read it. It says that security guards average about $44,000 a year in pay, while security companies have generated an estimated $34 billion in revenue. I don't give much stock to that. That sounds like a political talking point. We're going to stay away from it, because what if they have a lot of employees? Maybe there's no profit, right? They give you gross revenue on one side and gross pay on the other, and they don't tell you how many employees they actually have and what their profit margin is. That sounds a little bit of a class, trying to divide us by class. I'm not into that, right? I'm into more of a, why do we have so many claims for security guards? Right? Why does my office have 10 of these a month, which are settling probably millions of dollars a year of just security guard claims? Not just retail clerks that people are, in a dangerous environment out there. I have plenty of those, but just security guards. I cannot tell you, probably $10 million in the last couple of year and a half, 2 years, I would assume. All right. And ladies and gentlemen, that's right. You could start doing the math. I have made a good amount of money because of the dangers of our society. Yet here I am saying, stop it, right? I am not trying to profiteer myself at all. I'm simply here to say, look at the problem, and I provide this service. If you guys want to stem the problem, go ahead. I actually encourage it, because I have to live here with the rest of you too, right? I'm not up in some ivory tower. My clients are the ones calling me saying, Robert, I got assaulted on a job. I got stabbed by a needle when I was walking on the rounds and it went through my foot. I had one of those cases last month, right? These things happen all the time. The fact that I make my clients money and I make money from it, well, what can I say? That's the law, ladies and gentlemen. I am not looking to profiteer off anyone's misery. I'm simply trying to explain people's rights to them. And if the California legislature wants to focus on something like keeping dangerous people in prison and cleaning up the streets, that might be something where it's a little bit better than, hey, maybe we should pay security guards more. I agree with that. Also, I'm 100% in support of paying people more. I'd love to see it. I want to make sure that the employer has money to do it. So when they give us their gross revenue, that means nothing, because we have no idea if they have any profit. I'm assuming they have some profit because they're in business, but how much and how much they can afford to pay people, right? This is, again, it could be one of these things where our California Congress says, we want to pay security guards more. You have to pay them a minimum. And I didn't see the number here, but what if they say 60,000? And what will happen? It'll be just like the fast food industry thing where, okay, well, let's just fire half our workforce because now we have to pay more, right? And then we have a huge flux of unemployment, right? It's the best laid plans. We should start resolving these problems at the root. If it's a dangerous work environment, try to stop it from being dangerous. Don't pay the person more for going into danger, right? That's good too, but again, I am just one workers' rights attorney, one workers' comp attorney. My job is to be very linear. You get hurt on the job, I make you money, period. That's my job, right? If you want to put me on the radio like I am here and ask me, well, Robert, what do you suggest to actually stop the overall problem? I'd say that person shouldn't have been there with that knife in the first place. But that is not my job. My job is to help the person who was assaulted by that person with the knife, right? And yes, I've had that case too. I've had, at this point in my career, I feel like I've had every case. Like, it's very rare for someone to call me and say, Robert, I have a fact pattern you haven't heard yet. Mm-hmm, right? Well, I don't know, Steve. Maybe it's the length of time or the number of cases, but I'm still looking for the unique one. And I've had so many wild ones. I can talk about it on the next episode. We're talking about affairs with the boss. I've had, you know, really sordid details stories where I'm like, wow, now that's a unique one. But when it comes to crime on the job, security card.
1: I just thought of this when you said that. How about an injury in space?
0: I would love to have the first.
1: I don't think any California work comp attorney has an injury in space.
0: I want to end this show on a joke, something positive. I can't wait till we have a colony on the moon and you see the first lawyer billboard on the moon saying injured during landing, call. Okay. Little lawyer billboards, they're everywhere. And then who am I to talk? I'm on the radio. All right. So, ladies and gentlemen, we live in a dangerous society. The most important thing that you can do for you, your family, is know your rights, right? You listen to this show, you get educated. I, myself, Robert Ozeron, the attorney, and Steve Appel here, we have, you know, decades, 50-plus years of experience.
1: That's together, right.
0: Tens of thousands of cases together.
1: Yep.
0: Right? But for you, you have one case. You have your case, okay? You take care of yourself and your family. The insurance company is there they're supposed to pay you. If they do it willingly, great. Most of the time, they're not so willing. And here I come saying, listen, I do this all day. You're going to be paying my client, right? And we've collected millions of dollars, tens of millions of dollars at this point. Would I like to see us have a cleaner, more orderly society? Yes, I would. But unfortunately, that is outside of my power right now. My job is to represent you. It's an honor to do it. And I will continue collecting what you're entitled to as an injured worker here in the great state of California. I'll see you next week. Steve, I'll let you give the number. I look forward to your call.
1: 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The Injured Worker Hotline. 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
1: Vote!
2: The U.S. and Iran are reportedly close to signing a deal that would reopen the Strait of Hormuz. Scott Carr has more.
3: An Axios report says the deal would involve a 60-day ceasefire extension between the U.S. and Iran, during which the critical waterway would be reopened. The report says the agreement would also allow Iran to sell oil as negotiations continue on limiting Iran's nuclear program. Reports say both mediators and President Trump have indicated the deal could be announced today, though at that point it had yet to be finalized and could still fall apart.
2: The man killed in a shootout with Secret Service agents near the White House reportedly had mental health issues. Authorities say 21-year-old Nasir Best fired shots near the outer perimeter of the White House on Saturday. Secret Service police returned fire and Best was pronounced dead in an area hospital. The suspect reportedly had run-ins with local law enforcement before and was known to security officials for loitering around White House entry posts. Around 50,000 Orange County residents are under evacuation orders as a chemical tank at the GKN Aerospace facility is still unstable. The evacuation zone includes several schools, hospitals, and nursing homes. Authorities say the tank that contains methylmethylcrylate will either spill thousands of gallons of the toxic chemical or explode. More from Jim Forbes.
4: District Attorney Todd Spitzer says the company appears to lack a backup system for handling dangerous chemicals after its cooling system failed.
5: It's literally unconscionable for me to believe that a multi-million dollar company who deals with this kind of very, very volatile and toxic chemical did not have a redundant system in place, a backup, when its cooling system failed.
2: The tank's temperature has been rising about 1 degree per hour since Friday night. Meanwhile, a class action lawsuit has already been filed against GKN Aerospace. I'm Lisa Carton.
6: And now local news.
7: KABC. Around 50,000 Orange County residents again spent the night out of their homes, many at packed shelters, because of that chemical tank that might explode.
24: I was so scared all night, yesterday all day, and then last night.
7: The tank at GKN Aerospace in Garden Grove is holding, but authorities say it'll either spill thousands of gallons of the toxic chemical methylmethacrylate or blow like a bomb.
25: We're doing everything we can to ensure all of you are out of harm's way, and we're trying to mitigate this incident.
7: Orange County Fire Authority Incident Commander Craig Covey. Some thought the tank would have failed by now. We're expecting an update soon. The leading Democrat in the California governor's race says he'd scrap California's high-speed rail program. Javier Becerra tells Fox 26 this weekend that the current plans aren't working, so he'd ditch it. But he says he would start over, promising to finish the job and that it has to be done on budget and on time. And the price of gas in California unchanged overnight at $6.11 for a gallon of regular, according to AAA. Those are the headlines. I'm Jason Nathanson.
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26: In Brentwood, between San Vicente and Gorham Avenue, those streets will be closed due to a 5K and 10K run, so you can expect a lot of congestion this morning. Moving to Diamond Bar on the 60 heading westbound at Diamond Bar Boulevard, a tire tread is blocking that right lane, and it is causing a bit of slowing, so watch for any sudden swerving when passing through that area this morning.
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29: 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One of my favorite guests is on the line. We've got Chris Killam, also known as the Medicine Hunter, standing by now. CNN calls Chris the Indiana Jones of natural medicine, because he's constantly scouring the globe searching for natural remedies. You may have seen Chris on the Dr. Oz show, or maybe on PBS or CBS, and also on Fox News, where he does a health segment. He's been featured in the New York Times and also on ABC's 2020. Anyway, Chris is joining us today to discuss not one, but three of the hottest nutritional ingredients out there on the market today. Even better, he's teamed up with Purity today to give away a complimentary bottle to everyone out there in the listening audience. So do not, I repeat, do not change that dial. But first, a quick introduction. Chris Killam is an author and an educator. He's written 14 books. He's conducted research in over 30 countries. Again, he's been on with Oprah and Friends and Dr. Oz. Chris, welcome back to the show.
8: Thank you so much. It's always a pleasure to have a great conversation with you.
29: Now, most of us are super busy these days. We want to stay healthy, but quite frankly, it can be daunting, you know, with all the different supplements out there. Now, Chris, you've traveled all over the world learning about different natural remedies. So you really know which ingredients to look for. So tell me this, besides a good multivitamin and some fish oil, maybe a few other things, go into the three super hot nutrients you've been so jazzed about lately.
8: Well, I'm happy to do that. The three super nutrients, as we like to say, are a green tea extract, a turmeric extract called curcumin, and an extract from red wine called resveratrol. And apropos of what you said about my traveling around the world, I've extensively investigated these in their host countries. So I've been in the green tea plantations of China and India and worked with top researchers of this ingredient in those countries. With turmeric, I've been deeply involved with turmeric researchers in India and seen all of that. And with resveratrol, I've worked with scientists in Europe and also in California and Chile and South Africa, all of which are major red wine producing areas. So I've had the opportunity to investigate these things in the field, meet with the top scientists, and my conclusion is that green tea, curcumin from turmeric root, and resveratrol from red wine are remarkable health-enhancing agents that everybody can benefit from in a very, very substantial way.
29: Now, Chris, let's talk about these big three. And it's interesting that they're all found in our diet and all are considered superfoods. The green tea, the curcumin, the resveratrol. Why did you want to combine the three? There's always a method to your madness, if I can say it that way, because you combine these things together. You call it a real game changer.
8: Well, you know, when I look at these, there actually isn't a reason to put them all in separate products. They do go very well together. As you said, they're all food derived. So it's kind of like you can make a salad if you choose out of many vegetables. You don't just have to have a bowl of lettuce or a bowl of cucumbers. And while that's a little bit simplistic, the fact is that all of these are very, very rich in groups of protective compounds that are both antioxidant, so they actually protect our organ systems, so they maintain a healthy inflammatory status in the body. And this is really a big breakthrough. I also like the idea that people can get a concentrated supplement of green tea extract, curcumin extract, and resveratrol in one product with truly meaningful amounts of each one, and not have to go out and basically buy a shopping cart full of stuff.
29: Now, let's dive into the headlines and the research, especially on this green tea, because it's absolutely amazing. I know in Asia they've been using it for thousands of years for healthy aging, but what are you seeing recently in the press? I know you told me the Nutrition Research Journal in its July 2012 issue revealed that green tea significantly increased plasma antioxidant activity and whole blood glutathione. Can you recap some of these headlines and tell me why you're such a green tea advocate?
8: Okay. What you just said about increasing plasma antioxidant activity is really critical. There are many antioxidants that people consume that don't actually wind up in the body, or they don't wind up in the body in any significant amounts. The green tea antioxidants, which we know are among the most highly beneficial antioxidants in the entire world, are very well absorbed. They improve plasma antioxidant activity. That is the blood concentration of antioxidants. So what happens is you get this great concentration of antioxidant substances, which are protective compounds floating around in the body and protecting the cells of your body, your organs, every part of your body from premature destruction due to exposure to environmental pollutants and things in the diet.
29: All right, let's switch gears and talk about this curcumin, which is number two on your list. And by the way, these three ingredients are all found in the new green tea combo formula. We're going to be offering a free bottle in a few minutes, but talk to me about the curcumin, which is spelled C-U-R-C-U-M-I-N. Now, most people haven't heard of it, but scientists and researchers know it's one of the most powerful superfoods on the planet. It can positively influence our DNA, maintain joint comfort, healthy inflammation, and more. Can you share some of the incredible headlines on curcumin and tell us why you use this? And we talked about this off air a few minutes ago, this patented curcumin with greater absorption.
8: Okay. Well, first of all, I think while people might not know the term curcumin, they may well know turmeric root, which is a yellow spice, and it shows up in curries, and it's part of the 5,000-year-old Indian Ayurvedic system of medicine. I've been studying turmeric and its derivative curcumin since the 1970s, and I'll say this right off the bat, that there are almost no plant materials in the world as extensively studied as this. A couple of thousand studies can be found in the scientific and medical literature. We know that curcumin is powerfully antioxidant. We know that it has a remarkable capacity to protect the liver, and the liver is our primary detoxifying organ. It greatly enhances joint health. So if people are experiencing joint discomfort due to overuse, this really helps to relieve that. And it's also what we call cardioprotective. It helps to protect the heart. It helps to maintain normal, healthy cholesterol. And one last thing that is really kind of astounding is that curcumin actually causes your body to produce what are called neuroprotective factors in the brain. So it causes your body to produce these agents in the brain that protect the actual tissue of the nerves and the brain itself. There's almost nothing else that we know of that does this. Specifically, the curcumin that you mentioned offers about 7 times the absorption of other curcumin. So when you take 250 milligrams of this stuff, you get about 7 times the activity that you would if you took, say, a comparable amount of another curcumin extract. So this, in my opinion, is one of the most life-enhancing, protective, totally beneficial substances on Earth, and it has just decades of scientific and medical studies to back it up.
29: Now, Chris, I know that we talked already about the green tea in the curcumin in your new green tea formula, which Purity is giving away for free today. But first, tell me about the third nutrient on the list, the resveratrol.
8: Well, resveratrol is one of those remarkable compounds that I just sort of shake my head at how many different things it does. It is found in grapes, in wine grapes. It also shows up in cranberries. What we know about resveratrol is that, like green tea and also like curcumin extract, it's profoundly antioxidant. But more than that, it shows significant properties. When you look at some of the things in the body that happen during aging as a result of fat accumulation in tissue and insulin sensitivity, resveratrol helps to protect against those things. It's a powerful immune regulator. And you know, our immune system is responsible for keeping us healthy. It is remarkably beneficial for the heart. And this is why it's considered one of the keys to the so-called French paradox. You know, the French drink a lot of red wine, they eat a lot of cheese, they smoke cigarettes, and they stay slim and they have good cardiovascular health, which just seems completely unfair. But resveratrol appears to be key in that. And additionally, there is a brain benefit like there is with the curcumin with blood flow to the brain. So when you take resveratrol, you get brain blood flow. This means you get more oxygen to the tissues of the brain. So this is on my short list for all those reasons and for about a dozen more that would just plain take too long to explain.
29: All right, again, we're talking with Chris Killam, also known as the Indiana Jones of natural medicine, sometimes called the medicine hunter as well. Chris, let's laser in on how this wonderful formula that you created in conjunction with Purity Products. I know that Purity's been in business now for, what is it, over 20 years. They've got a top rating from the Better Business Bureau, and people can get a complimentary bottle of this green tea CR today. We'll give that number out in a few minutes. But first, Chris, before we tell our listeners how they can get their very own complimentary bottle of green tea CR, tell me this. If you wanted to buy this green tea plus the patented curcumin plus the resveratrol, I mean, you'd spend close to probably at least $75 for all three bottles in the store. And yet today, Purity Products is giving away a free bottle. How are they able to do this?
8: Well, you can consider it kind of a smart bet. And what I mean by that, first of all, Purity's big, but they're also very strategic. They know that if a person who's listening will pick up the phone, call in and get their free bottle, and it really is free, as yep. in it doesn't cost you money, if that person will try the product, take it as recommended, they're going to feel it. And when they feel it, they're going to say, gee, I want this as part of my regular daily regimen. 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
29: Chris, hold that thought. 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Okay, Chris, talk about some of the headlines just on the green tea that we didn't get to yet. I understand that dieters just love green tea because it supports healthy fat metabolism. Is that right? And what does the research say about green tea when it comes to weight management?
8: Well, this is one of the especially wonderful things about green tea. We know that green tea has thermogenic properties. That is, it has heat-generating properties in the body, so it actually causes your body to burn more calories. So when you eat a meal, you're going to burn more calories from that meal as a result of taking a good, well-made, concentrated green tea extract. In addition, it has specific fat oxidation properties. It actually burns fat. I'm not suggesting that you're going to lose 20 pounds in a week, but I am saying that this is going to help your body to metabolize fat more efficiently. Over time, taking a green tea extract can help you to have a better fat to lean muscle ratio. So from a weight control standpoint, this is very good news. Additionally, green tea helps to stabilize blood glucose or blood sugar. And unstable blood sugar is one of the contributing factors to increased weight. So by stabilizing blood sugar, you have an effect on weight control and weight management. So it's really quite remarkable stuff. You need enough of it. We've got enough of it in green tea CR. It has to be the right extract. We've got the right extract. But the science is there for healthy weight management.
29: All right. Now, Chris, you say that with Purity's formula, it provides you with about 3 cups worth of green tea in each 2-capsule serving. So you get all of the green tea's concentrated benefits for energy, for heart health, for alertness in just 2 caps. Plus, you get the curcumin and the resveratrol, too. So it's easy. You call it your daily shortcut to better health. Explain this idea of a healthy shortcut and explain some of the top benefits as well.
8: Well, I mean, you could, for example, drink 3 cups of good concentrated green tea each day, eat at least 1 really rich curry made with a lot of turmeric root, and drink a couple of glasses of red wine. You could do that every day. Most people will not do that every day, but they still might want the benefits of 3 of the biggest superstar protective health-enhancing nutrients on the entire planet.
29: Again, we're talking with Chris Killam, the medicine hunter. Now, in this new green tea CR formula from Purity, it's really about the research. Share with us some of your favorite studies and the headlines on the curcumin that we didn't get to yet. I know this is one of your favorite ingredients for joint comfort and even for brain health.
8: Well, I especially like the liver protective, heart protective, and joint modifying properties of this stuff. The liver is our greatest detoxifying organ, and we know

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3: Compounds that not only do much of what I've already described, but also enhance the physical integrity of tissue in the blood vessels and the skin. So we put those in there for extra boost in antioxidant activity, but also for a specific type of activity that isn't as much addressed by the green tea, the curcumin, and the resveratrol. The bioflavonoids enhance the overall activity of vitamin C, and vitamin C itself is one of the most important nutrients that we can possibly take in. So I would say that we were very, very thorough. You know, when we went through what could be in this product, we said, you know, what would happen if we put in grapeseed extract, bioflavonoids, and vitamin C? We realized that we would have an utterly superior formula. And just to reiterate, I want people to experience dynamic health. I want people to feel great. This formula, the Green Tea CR, will make you feel great. And that's the purpose of it.
4: All right, Chris, I love this Green Tea CR combination formula. And remember, the CR stands for curcumin and resveratrol. I love that with this complimentary bottle today, our listeners can get started for free. That's great value. What would people expect to pay if they bought all of these separately in the store?
3: Well, I think if they bought high-quality products that contain these ingredients, they'd be into it for about $75 or so, possibly even $80.
4: Yeah.
3: So they'd wind up spending appreciably more than they're going to spend on the green TCR formula. And they still wouldn't get the grapeseed extract. They still wouldn't get the pine bark extract, the bioflavonoids, or the vitamin C.
4: Chris, what kind of results can people expect to see? What can they expect to feel once they start taking this formula?
3: I think that people will feel greater joint mobility and comfort. I think they'll feel more energy. Because these ingredients also help to stabilize and maintain natural healthy blood sugar control, I think they'll have more sustained energy throughout the day. And I would just suspect that people will have an experience of greater vitality. When you have a more highly functional immune system, you just feel more energy and better overall. It's kind of, you know, like those days when you get up and go, wow, I feel great. This is a wow, I feel great formula.
4: Now, Chris, the green tea CR, let me get this straight. It provides about 3 cups worth of green tea in each 2-capsule serving. Plus, you get the antioxidant equivalent of several servings of fruits and vegetables. Plus, you get the resveratrol and the joint comfort and brain function benefits of the curcumin. I mean, wow, all in one formula. In the last 2 minutes, talk to me about this shortcut to better health and why you want everyone listening to this program to call now for that complimentary bottle of Green Tea CR.
3: Okay. Fortunately, there's an immense body of science that has been growing steadily for the past 20 years, and it's really rich science now. We know that of the various plant-derived substances that exist, green tea extract, curcumin extract, and resveratrol extract are at the absolute top of the list of protective, vitality-enhancing, overall health-promoting compounds. There just isn't anything like these. They're in the green tea CR, CR standing for curcumin and resveratrol, product in meaningful amounts. People will take this product. They're going to feel the difference. You're going to feel energy. You're going to feel more vitality. You're just plain going to feel better, kind of more fluid and in that flow of good health.
4: Sure.
3: So I want people to experience that. And given that they can get a free bottle, I'm also not saying, now put yourself at great risk and spend a lot of money on

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3: KABC. As we continue to wait for an update on the chemical tank in Orange County that might explode.
4: I wish I could go back to my house.
3: That boy and many others in Orange County frustrated after spending another night in a shelter or out of their home. 50,000 people under mandatory evacuation orders because of the unstable tank.
5: Sitting back and allowing these tanks to fail is unacceptable. It's against what we think.
3: Craig Covey is the incident commander with the Orange County Fire Authority. He and crew spent another night at GKN Aerospace in Garden Grove hosing down a tank of methyl methacrylate, trying to cool it down so it doesn't blow up or spill thousands of gallons of the toxic chemical.
5: We're a problem solver and we're doing our best to do that.
3: If you're beachbound today or tomorrow for the holiday weekend, Heal the Bay is out with its annual list of the most and least polluted beaches in California. The Santa Monica Pier in Los Angeles, the worst, followed by six Bay Area beaches in San Mateo. But A-plus grades for 21 spots, mostly in Orange and San Diego counties. Those are the headlines. I'm Jason Athenson.
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13: 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I am your host, Steve Summers. Before we jump in today, let me take a step back because I remember this conversation like it was yesterday. I was talking to Dr. Neil Levin just a few years ago, and I asked him, I said, Dr. Levin, if you were stuck on a desert island, what key nutrients would you take? Because, you know, it's confusing for us. There are so many vitamins out there. What is the most important one? If you're like me, I don't want to take 10 to 20 pills a day. I just don't. So anyway, Dr. Levin said, Steve, we're working on this. A few years went by, and folks, here we are today. And on the show to talk with us about that, Dr. Neil Levin is here. He's a chiropractor, nutritionist, and high-level advisor to Purity Products. Dr. Levin, I remember that conversation. I do. Welcome back to the show.
14: You know, that's funny. I remember that conversation as well, and you weren't the only one who had asked me that. I've had so many patients over the years ask me just about that. Doc, you know, if you were stuck on a desert island and you could only have one thing, what would it be? Or, Doc, I don't want to take... I don't, you know, I'm giving them five or six formulas. Doc, I just want one thing. And this Super Pill is the answer to that question. I brought that question back to Purity Products, and I said, look, this is getting unruly. I mean, I'm giving my patients a multi. I'm giving them fish oil and krill oil. If they're over 45, they need the CoQ10. Mm-hmm. All the multis are underpowered in terms of vitamin D, so I'm giving them vitamin D. The B12s and all these multis are wrong. Folks over 50, 60 can't absorb it. I'm giving them a B12.
15: Right.
14: And it was getting, they're walking out of here with a bag of pills and they're rolling their eyes at me. So I said to Purity, I'm like, guys, we got to come up with one super formula is what I called it. And they came back, it took them about a year to do it.
15: Wow.
14: And they came back with the super pill. And this is the answer. This is your krill oil. It's your fish oil. It's your CoQ10. This has got as much lutein, Steve, as an eye formula, a full 10 milligrams of a very high-end lutein. It's got the astaxanthin for the eyes. Wow. See, there's 2,000 international units of vitamin D. This has got the right B12 for folks in their 50s, 60s, 70s to give them that energy that they want. This is the answer. If you're only going to take one thing, hands down, the super pill is it.
15: Well, I remember the conversation very well. And to be fair, it had to have been one of those ding light bulb moments, right? I mean, this is actually huge because there is no other multivitamin on the market, at least I know of, that does this.
14: Yeah, there is none. And, you know, it's like, what do you need to take? Let's check the boxes. What do people have to take? You have to take an omega-3, whether it's fish oil or krill oil.
15: Check.
14: I like both because that's just critical for brain health and heart health, visual health. It makes your skin look great. It makes all the cells of the body work effectively. According to a recent study, 98% of us are low in omega-3s, you must take an omega-3. That's right. In here. You have to take vitamin D. Where, if you're above Atlanta, let's say, you have to take vitamin D because for the whole winter, you're not making any. And then if you slather on the sunscreen in the summer, you're still not making any. And vitamin D is critical for everything. It signals to a tenth of the human genome. It's important for muscle health, eye health, immune health, brain health, happy mood. You want to feel good. It's your vitamin D. You got to get that in there. The average multi, Steve, is going to give you 400 international units. That's a joke. The super pill has a full 2,000 international units.
15: That's huge.
14: Of vitamin D.
15: That's huge.
14: A meaningful dose.
15: Yeah.
14: And the list goes on and on. It's 100 milligrams of CoQ10. It's the right B12. So what I hear from my patients, that let's say they come in on a Monday and they're, you know, have some neck pain or back pain. I want to see them again later in the week. They come in and they're like, wow, doc, this makes a difference. This isn't like a regular multi where you take it and you hope it's going to work.
15: Right.
14: This is like, wow, I feel better. Once people start on the super pill, this is just something they get over and over and over.
15: Well, the way I view this is kind of a next generation new frontier of supplementation. It's where one simple pill that you have in your elite multi that you're talking about, an elite omega-3, you said, with krill oil and fish oil, and then you augment that with the cellular energizers like coenzyme Q10, talked about astaxanthin and lutein for the eyes and skin, and even ginkgo, which I don't think you mentioned, for brain health. Now, that is a great idea right there, because we get a little bit older, things slow down. Ginkgo is great for brain health. I mean, does this all surprise you that it's never been done before?
14: You know, I've always been surprised that it hasn't been done before, but, you know, I don't get involved in the intrinsics, but when I talk to Jan over there at Purity, Jason over there, you know, this took them over a year to put together, because to get everything stabilized, because with the fish oil and the krill oil and then the multi, to make everything work just right wasn't easy. But then the benefits are so great. Let's go to this recent study. This is a recent large randomized study. This is on multivitamins.
15: This would be interesting.
14: Let me tell you something. The multivitamin they used isn't half the multi we're talking about right now. So this is a randomized, double-blind, placebo-controlled study performed by researchers, Steve, from Wake Forest University School of Medicine in collaboration with Brigham and Women's Hospital in Boston. That's an affiliate of Harvard. So very high-end study. 2,262 older men and women, average age 72. This was published in September 2022, so very recent.
15: Yeah.
14: What the researchers found was nothing less than shocking. They did this study over 3 years. They gave them cognitive tests at baseline. So that's thinking tests. How is this person thinking? Okay. Everybody was normal cognitively when the test began.
15: Mm-hmm.
14: Now, 3 years later, they redid the cognitive test. Some were on placebo, of course. Some were on the multi. The multivitamin slowed cognitive decline, Steve, by 60%.
15: No way.
14: You would have thought this would have been trumpeted from the hilltops, but you know what? The media, they love to come out and pan vitamins. So when God forbid, a study comes out that doesn't show the vitamin did an amazing job, that's big headlines. Yeah. But this, 60. This is major, and it's from Harvard. It's from Wake Forest, Brigham Young Hospital. It cut down cognitive decline by 60%. So that's just outstanding.
15: That's
14: Let me
15: amazing.
14: Tell you something. The multi we're talking about here, the super pill, is order of magnitudes better. You know, just the nutrients are better. So you asked me about ginkgo before.
15: Yes.
14: So when you combine a multi with ginkgo biloba, which has wonderful support for the brain, along with krill oil and fish oil, incredible support for the brain, B vitamins, so important for the brain. And then you add our elite lutein, which has tons of brain benefits, along with skin benefits and eye benefits. This becomes just an outstanding brain formula, on top of it being great for the heart and energy. The first thing people are going to notice is energy. But this is going to work. This is protecting your brain. We all want to age gracefully. The super pill is going to help you do just that.
15: You mentioned something a while ago, why it took a year to develop this. Purity Products has been around for 25 plus years now, so they don't do anything halfway. I mean, you put the components together, and you want to make sure that it works. And when it does, you want to tell people about it, just like the super pill. It can deliver a multiple mode of action that goes way beyond just a basic multivitamin. And it boils down to what you like to call a difference maker in nutritional technologies. If you can, explain the savings here and why this is so advanced. Because I know savings is so important for so many people out there.
14: Wow, that is like such a great point. Because, you know, people used to complain about the sheer amount of stuff I would give them, right? Mm. They were also rolling their eyes at my receptionist when she gives them the number for the cost of it. Because if you're talking about, if you go out and buy a very top quality multivitamin, and then you're going to get some krill oil and some fish oil, and you're going to get CoQ10, and the top selling CoQ10 brand is 100 milligrams. We have 100 milligrams right here. Mm-hmm. You're going to get an eye formula with 10 milligrams of a very good lutein, and you're going to get a vitamin D formula and maybe a high-end B12.
15: Yeah.
14: I don't see you doing it for less than $200. And you know, the fact that since you're bringing up money, the fact that Purity is letting folks try a full 1 month supply of this for $9.95. I mean, that is really, you know why they do it, Steve?
15: Why?
14: Because they want people to try it. They know this is a superior product. Once people see, wow, this is really a lot better than what I was taking, they're going to want to continue.
15: You know, I think this is a good time to clarify how Purity can claim things like better joint comfort in just 7 days with a Purity Super Pill, because hey, let's be honest here. I mean, you can't get this benefit from a regular multi out there. It just doesn't exist. Characterize why adding the omega-3s to Purity Super Pill really leverages the science of these omega-3s from krill to reduce joint pain from exercise and activity in just 7 days.
14: This is a great study. This is double-blind, placebo-controlled out of the Journal of the American College of Nutrition. And Steve, this was done on only 300 milligrams of krill oil. It was a high-end krill oil, but it's 300 milligrams. Mm-hmm. We use 500 milligrams of krill oil, and we use something called Phospho Boost krill oil. So what have they done here? They've taken out more of the sea salts, and by doing that, they concentrate up the omega-3s and the phospholipids, and this is a really, really good krill oil. So you're going to get this benefit and then some. So in this study, in just 7 days, the folks that had knee discomfort, and I think these folks, if I remember correctly, were in their 50s. In just 7 days, Steve, they were 28% more comfortable.
15: Wow.
14: And they didn't do anything different. They weren't exercising or using PT or taking NSAIDs. They added krill oil.
15: Right.
14: In 30 days, they were 38% more comfortable. Now, researchers didn't stop there. They checked their joint flexibility, their joint functionality, all improved. On top of that, they measured something called C-reactive protein, which is a marker of inflammation, and we want to see that go down. And in this study, the folks on krill oil, C-reactive protein moved nicely in the right direction, showing that not only were people more comfortable, more functional, but their blood levels of this substance C-reactive protein were improved. So all around, tremendous benefit. This happened in 7 days. So I can say unequivocally that if you have joint discomfort, especially knee joint discomfort, because that's what this study was on, just krill oil seems to work just wonderful for making people more comfortable. So if you get this Purity Super Pill and you have the common aches and pains that come along with aging or overuse or being a weekend warrior, once you start to use this for about 7 days, you should feel more comfortable.
15: Well, this is a win-win because if you take something and it's going to make you feel better, going to make your joints feel better, you're going to want to exercise and have more activity on top of that. So
14: that's universal. Yeah. When I'm a chiropractor, so I see that all the time. They come in here, they're complaining, I can't exercise. I can't play golf. I can't play tennis. Hiking's not comfortable anymore. I can't play with the grandkids. Everything hurts. And I start adjusting them. And once they feel better, they get back to doing the things they want to do. So, yes, any therapy, any intervention that's going to help folks feel more comfortable tends to make them happier. And when you're happier and you're more comfortable, what do? You want to get back to your life, whether it's tennis or golf or hiking or playing with the grandkids or shopping or just doing more things.
15: And I think, Dr. Levin, this is a perfect time to remind our listeners about the great news here in this special offer. 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I'll give out that number here in just a couple of minutes. Let's bring Dr. Neil Levin back online here with us. And as you're talking, I'm sitting here hearing this cash register going off. If I was to go out and swallow all 15 to 20 vitamin pills a day with somewhere between $200 and $300 a month, you've gone through this whole litany of things. But one of the things that you haven't mentioned just yet, you've checked off literally all of the boxes here, but you insisted that Purity include 100 milligrams of coenzyme Q10 in this formula. Now, that's for energy, right?
14: Yeah. Now, if you go to the average, I don't know, big box store, club store, the best-selling CoQ10 has 100 milligrams of CoQ10. That's a good amount of CoQ10. Mm-hmm. So we have 100 milligrams of CoQ10. Now, why is CoQ10 important anyway? 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
15: Okay.
14: When you eat some food, whether it's fat, carbohydrates, protein, the body takes those, it absorbs them, it brings them to the cells. Once in the cells, it gets into the mitochondria. And those are your little blast furnaces. That's where you turn food into cellular energy. Well, one of the linchpins to turn food into cellular energy is CoQ10. Mm-hmm. You need lots of CoQ10 to effectively make your food into cellular energy. Now, when you were 20, Steve, you made oodles of CoQ10. By the time you're 70, that number is cut in half. So when you look at a 70-year-old, they're not really moving like a 20-year-old, right? So but the question becomes, can you by orally ingesting CoQ10 in supplement form, bump your levels back up? And the answer is yes. But CoQ10, it's absorbable, But when you take it with krill oil, it goes up. So maybe 4 or 5 times better absorbed.
15: Nice.
14: And that's what we have it. We have in this krill oil, fish oil matrix. Now, one other point in CoQ10, for those out there listening that take a statin drug, and, you know, a ton of folks over 50 are on statins. They're one of the best-selling drugs out there. And we're not going to pass judgment on statins here. But the point is, if you're using a statin to lower your cholesterol because your doctor told you to, one of the side effects of statins is myalgias, is muscle pain, is discomfort. I see this all the time as a chiropractor. Mm-hmm. Folks come in and they tell me about that. It's the widely held belief is that one of the reasons people get these myalgias, these muscle aches and pains from statins, is because it lowers your CoQ10 even more. So if you're taking a statin, it's going to lower your CoQ10. So if you're on statins, you absolutely want a multi that has CoQ10. You want to get that CoQ10 in there. The point is, isn't it nice to know when you're taking the super pill, this also becomes your CoQ10 formula in a very absorbable omega-3 matrix.
15: Exactly. And I'm so glad you addressed that because the energy factor in this is so vitally important. If you just join us, we're talking to Dr. Neil Levin with Purity Products. You know, one of the many ingredients in here that is a clinically validated nutrient is called lutein. So, I mean, when you consider how much is in the Purity Super Pill multivitamin, Dr. Levin, Purity Super Pill, I would say, 40 times more here? Is that right? That's a big deal.
14: It's funny that you say that because I was just looking at the supplement facts panel on the leading multi just now when you started asking me this question, mm-hmm. and they have 0.25 milligram.
15: Wow.
14: We have 10 milligrams. 10. So yes, that's 40 times. That's the difference.
15: Huge.
14: So we have 40 times more lutein, and it's a very special lutein. It's called LuteMax 2020. Lots and lots of studies. Yes, it comes from marigold flowers. Mm-hmm. Yes, it's clinically tested. It's a top lutein in terms of research. And the research is plain. The benefits for vision are amazing. So LuteMax 2020 improves contrast sensitivity. It improves glare threshold. So if you're driving at night and you know that glare that they can hit you in the eyes, that bothersome glare,
15: oh, yeah.
14: This protects the eyes. It protects the eyes from blue light. Blue light is a very big problem. Like if you're looking at your computer, like I am right now, mm-hmm. it's shining blue light in your eyes. Your cell phone, when you're outside, you get a lot of blue. You've heard of blue blockers.
15: Yes.
14: Those sunglasses, one of the things they do is block blue light. Too much blue light puts the kibosh on your sleep. So you're watching some TV or you're playing on your computer or your worst case scenario, you're bringing your cell phone to bed with you and looking at that, that's going to trash your melatonin and make it hard to sleep.
15: Yep.
14: Well, if you have enough lutein, it's almost like an internal blue blocker. 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
15: All right. I have issues with my knees and my joints. Can the super pill help that?
14: In 7 days, Steve, we went over it a little while ago, American College of Clinical Nutrition, In just 7 days, the folks with knee joint discomfort were 28% more comfortable. In 30 days, they were 38% more comfortable. So yeah, knees, I found in my practice, this is the kind of formula that just pretty much is very joint friendly.
15: All right, considering what we know about Purity Super Pill here, do you have any testimonials that you can share?
14: Oh yeah, this guy's got a fun name, Bebop from Lehigh Valley, Pennsylvania. He's in the age 55 to 64 bracket, rates at 5 stars. He says, best multi. I'm so happy switching to the Purity Super Pill. 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Good mix of vitamins, krill and fish oil and CoQ10. Easy to take. I feel better after just a couple of weeks.
15: Give me another one.
14: Here's one nicknamed April from Mesa, Arizona. She says, amazing. I'm 65 years old. I feel like I'm in my 30s. People say I look like I'm in my 40s. The Super Pill makes me feel amazing. I love all the Purity products.
15: All right, one more.
14: Here. Sean T. He says, so much in one pill, excellent quality. It's easier to take just one pill instead of several. Definitely a plus. I don't have time to count out pills every day, every week. Take one of these and you're good to go. I could tell an immediate difference while on this product. 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Amazing value, easy to take, very, very high end. 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This is a great nutrient. And again, for $9.95, absolutely give this a try.
15: Dr. Neil Lemon, we've run out of time. I better go and give out that number.
14: Time always flies by, Steve. Thanks for having me.
15: All right, I've got some great news. 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
18: President Trump says negotiations with Iran are proceeding in an orderly and constructive manner. In a Truth Social post this morning, the president says he's informed his representatives not to rush into a deal and that time is on our side. Trump added that both sides must take their time and get it right, and there can be no mistakes. Yesterday, Trump said a deal with Iran had been largely negotiated and would be announced soon. A potential deal would come after a shaky two-month ceasefire and weeks of negotiations between the two countries. House Speaker Mike Johnson says the temperature needs to be turned down in the U.S. following Saturday's shooting outside the White House. After the shooting that left the suspect dead and a civilian injured, Johnson said, "We live in a heightened threat environment."
19: I keep telling my Democrat colleagues, you cannot demonize the other side, call them Nazis, call the president a threat to democracy and all that, and expect that some crazy people will not be triggered by it. We got to turn that down.
18: Johnson said President Trump accepts the risk as part of his duty and job and says it's a lot about him. According to multiple reports, authorities believe it was 21-year-old Nasir Best who fired shots near the outer perimeter of the White House. He had reportedly had run-ins with local law enforcement before. About 50,000 Orange County residents in Southern California remain under evacuation orders as a chemical tank at the GKN Aerospace facility is still unstable. More from Jim Forbes.
20: District Attorney Todd Spitzer says the company appears to lack a backup system for handling dangerous chemicals after its cooling system failed.
21: It's literally unconscionable for me to believe that a multi-million-dollar company who deals with this kind of very, very volatile and toxic chemical did not have a redundant system in place, a backup, when its cooling system failed.
18: Emergency crews are continuing to monitor the overheated tank. Meanwhile, a class action lawsuit has already been filed against GKN Aerospace. I'm Lisa Carton.
22: And now local news.
23: Still waiting on an update this morning from authorities trying to stop a chemical tank from exploding in Orange County. So far, no indications that anything has changed since yesterday, and the threat of an explosion or crack and spill of the tank still hangs over Garden Grove and the evacuated community of 50,000 people.
24: Pretty distraught, just because we can't go back home, or at least it'll be dangerous to go back home.
23: Overnight fire crews were seen in the area of the tank, moving hose lines and taking some readings. Orange County Fire Authority Incident Commander Craig Covey.
5: We're going into the hazard area and trying to take some actions we can to mitigate it at great personal risk, but the importance is there. Protect your homes, protect our environment.
23: He had said yesterday that experts were trying to come up with out-of-the-box ideas to hold off disaster, but we haven't heard any specifics. Meantime, rumors of looting in the evacuation area have been floating around, but police have said that's not happening. Those are the headlines. I'm Jason Athenson.
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25: In Linwood, on the 105 heading eastbound, the on-ramp from Long Beach Boulevard is partially blocked due to a solo crash, and it is causing a bit of slowing. Moving to Pomona on the 10 heading eastbound before the 57, a car fires on that right shoulder. And in Boyle Heights on the 10 heading eastbound, the off-ramp to Cesar Chavez Avenue is partially blocked due to a crash.
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0: What?
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11: Welcome back to The Financial Bottom Line. My name's Phil Giungrande, and I'm with, as always, wealth planner and strategist, founder of Retirement Through Design and the Forte Formula, and best-selling author with Steve Forbes, Blair Aronson. Blair, welcome back.
26: I'm going to say for the nth thousandth time, pleasure to be here, my friend.
11: Yeah, here's the thing. We've been doing this show together for more than 13 years, coming up on 14, actually. Because we talk about this retirement, your retirement strategy, that some of it has to do with annuities, and we talk about that on this show, you're still getting people coming in and going, I've never heard this. And it's crazy because you're very big on talking to or grabbing information from third parties who really have no dog in the fight. They're Nobel Prize winners in economics. All these people that are not advisors that will come out and validate what you've been saying. So it's not like you're alone. And therefore, it's weird that people still think it's a, you know, you're, it's underrepresented.
26: It's a conundrum for sure. The challenge is this. Look, let's leave the financial community or discussion for a moment. Anytime somebody is telling another individual, especially if they have something to gain, whether it be a fee, a commission, or just, you know, compensated in some form, you have to question, okay, what's in it for them and what's in it for me? What's the value proposition? Mm-hmm. I am highly, keenly aware that people who think about financial planning are aware some advisors, guess what? Actually, may not have your best interest at heart, or first, not even at heart, which is why there's so much focus on this newly discovered term called fiduciary. Wow. Everybody thought for the last 20, 40, or 50 years, I thought my advisor actually had my interest first. Well, they didn't have to. Surprise, right? Newsflash. They had suitability in mind. Wow, that meant when you went to your advisor 20 years ago, whatever, and went, okay, Mr. and Mrs. Jones, you know, we see you have $1 million, you're this age, you filled out this little questionnaire. Well, you were suitable. Sorry, you lost 50% of your money. That was suitability. You were suitable for the risk. Now this term fiduciary, which I personally think is a little bit overused because it's really not that thoroughly understood. Let me give you the layman's definition of how we view the fiduciary code. And this may help guide you when you're sitting, and I encourage everybody, get out there and do some due diligence. You know, the hundreds of calls I speak to personally a month. I tell everybody, let me give you a few questions to help you determine whether who you're working with, if they are the proper person to take you forward, or even the people you're interviewing. So here's my definition. You have to be able to go into a court of law and prove, as an advisor, that you had a process that would guarantee that the plan you built for Mr. Jones or Mr. and Mrs. Jones or whoever the prospect that was converted into a client was shown. I see this violated, excuse me, daily. How do I know it's violated? Because I chat with people daily. People come into the office weekly. I say, tell me about what it was when you met with blah, blah, blah, blah, blah, individual or team. Well, Blair, we met with them and they showed us this brochure. I go, bingo, fiduciary test one just failed. That's a sales presentation. You know, I'm going to use this. I've ad nauseum. I use the example. I spent several years on a golfing channel. Okay. And I tell everybody, I've never played a round of golf in my life. However, I learned by talking to hundreds and hundreds of golfers over that 2-year period. I used to say to them, I said, listen, if you were going to play in the Masters tournament and you could have the clubs of any man or woman or their swing, what would you take? And not most, 100% of every individual I ever spoke to said, drum roll, please, Phil, the swing.
11: Mm-hmm.
26: Why? Yeah. And my response, it was silly, but I said it a lot. That's right, because I'm pretty sure Tiger Woods could take a stick and a chicken wing and hit the ball pretty good. But here's the takeaway from that. Everybody wants to sell you a club. What are the clubs? Well, a stock, a bond, a mutual fund, an ETF, a REIT, an annuity, an alternative. These are all clubs. Now, is there a time to buy a set of clubs if you were passionate about golf? Absolutely. But wouldn't it make more sense to go behind the clubhouse where they sell all these, you know, products and spend some time on the practice green with a coach?
11: 100%. And
26: that's where the magic happens in the swing. That's the strategy. That's the approach. So the takeaway that I want to share today is, guess what? I have opinions about a lot of things, okay? But in the financial world, the reason I say, and I'm always apologizing for this, so I'll do it again. When I say it's impossible to beat what we do, not because we're arrogant or proclaiming to be brilliant. It's because it is impossible to be math and science and what insurance companies bring to all of our lives.
11: So I talked about validation at the beginning of the episode. You know, who's validating this? And there's an article, a relatively new one from Robert C. Merton, and he was a Nobel Prize winner. Can you talk a little bit about that? Because again, he is not a financial planner. He's not an advisor. He is just an award-winning economist. Exactly. And this is what he had to say about retirement.
26: Sure. So Dr. Merton is well documented in the question he poses to everybody. How much income will you need and how will you generate it? But that's not the question people are asking. Here's the question people are asking. How much have you saved? Who cares? Here's an example that Merton actually quotes that I'm just going to read to you from this article because it's the perfect wake-up call for everybody. What it takes to live in a nice little town, Merton said, quote, if I can visit you in your hometown and I said, hey, this is a nice town, I'd like to move here. Then I looked at how you're living and said, well, I like the way you're living. What would it take for me to live in your town like you? I doubt you'd say to me, you need $3,637,550 in the bank. He continued, I think you'd say, well, if you want to live like me here, you have to be earning about so much a year, right? That's how people would say, you got to earn about that amount, you can live like me. A large portfolio is only meaningful if it generates enough reliable income to meet your needs, right? We, just to use Apple stock, obviously one of the great, great all-American stocks, right? If you said, Blair, listen, I feel pretty good. I got $5 million in Apple. I go, that's fantastic. 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Are you going to liquidate 83 shares or 115 shares of Apple every month? Because remember something. While Apple is an unbelievable growth stock, it has been down 30, 40, or 50% in a year.
11: 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My name is Phil Giangrande. I'm with, as always, wealth planner and strategist, founder of Retirement Through Design and the Forte Formula, and best-selling author with Steve Forbes, Blair Aronson. 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My name is Phil Giangrande. I'm with, as always, wealth planner and strategist, founder of Retirement Through Design and the Forte Formula, best-selling author with Steve Forbes, Blair Aronson. In this segment, we're going to do something fun. We're going to just really talk about specials, things that are happening right now that you can take advantage of if you call today or in the next couple hours or in the next day or two, because we don't know how long these specials are going to be available, but we know they're available right now. And I think this is going to be a lot of fun. What kind of specials are out there?
26: Okay. All right. So that was good, Phil. The anticipated rate for these specials are going to be 3 to 4 weeks. Okay, they're short term. So this is, and I want to clarify who this may be suitable for. For those of you who are sitting with money markets or, you know, assets that you go, I want it safe, protected, that lazy bond fund paying you 3%, whatever it is. And we all know rates are headed which way? Down. The administration has made it very clear with the new Fed chairman in. Trump has said himself he will sue the chairman of the Fed if he doesn't lower rates. So we know that's forthcoming. While 2 years ago we were at 5%, I'm sure many of you were getting CDs, et cetera, at 5, we're now at 3.54% on the money markets at Schwab. Okay, so the cash bonus right now is 24%. That's extreme. That's cash, okay? Put it on a dollar, put it on 10 million. That's added day one. So we're using a fixed account. So the first year guaranteed return would be basically 24 and 3. So you're 27%. Call, get the information. I'll run you an illustration. This is for your safe money. This is not an accumulation play. This is not about liquidating stocks to put in this. Now, if you have suffered some losses and you're trying to get back to where you were, this could be a possible conversation starter. Okay, number one. For those of you who want to maintain liquidity, okay, because one thing that people go, oh my God, Blair, that annuity has a 10-year surrender period. That's crazy. And I remind people, every asset has a surrender period. They just changed the name. Really? How's that work? Well, let's look at it. Had you bought a 20-year treasury bond for safety in 2022, right? The value of your treasury bonds just 12 months later, you were down 32%.
11: That's an amazing number.
26: Well, wait a second. When do I get my money back? Well, you just wait another 19 years. Huh. Guess what? Surprise. There's never been an annuity with a 32% surrender charge, and there's no such thing as a 20 or 19-year surrender period. Okay? In California, the maximum surrender period is 10 years, and 95% of the policies start at 9% day one. So stop being led by terminology that a lot of people don't understand. Okay? If you have a question, call in. The number of people we speak to on a daily, weekly, monthly basis that have been given information by, sorry, folks, your CPA, your golfing buddy, your advisor, you know, it might as well be your Uber driver. Call and get the real data. When we share information like this from the Nobel Prize winners, academics, actuarials, pension administrators, why do they say, even Susie Orman, God forbid, why do they say, have some money in the annuity? It's real simple. If you want any kind of peace of mind in retirement, think about it. There is absolutely no strategy on the planet that will guarantee you cash flow for as long as you have a pulse. Just like there's no other place to send a few thousand dollars to ensure that if your house burns down while you're traveling, they'll rebuild it for you. 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I'm so just bewildered by the response. People go, I hate insurance companies. I go, really? So you don't have car insurance? Well, I do. Then you must not have health insurance. Well, I do. Does your home have insurance? 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And by the way, if you hate annuities, we are absolutely open to taking over your pension checks and your Social Security checks. They're annuities, folks. The other one is for people who want guaranteed

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6: 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And remember, there is no greater wealth in the world than peace of mind. You're listening to The Financial Bottom Line. My name is Phil John Grande. I'm with, as always, wealth planner and strategist, founder of Retirement Through Design and the Forte Formula, and best-selling author with Steve Forbes, Blair Aronson. 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Well, then you need to sit down with Blair Aronson, best-selling author with Steve Forbes and founder of Retirement Through Design, as well as, of course, the host of this show. 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My name is Phil John Grande. I'm with, as always, wealth planner and strategist, founder of Retirement Through Design and the Forte Formula, and best-selling author with Steve Forbes, Blair Aronson. And Blair, it is, of course, my favorite time of the show. We get to do specific rates that are happening now that you're actually putting into place with some of your new clients.
5: Okay, there's a case still fresh on the computer from just yesterday. 63-year-old male. He says, I got some money. I want to peel out of the 401k. I'm concerned about the market volatility. And I want to have it start lifetime income at 67 to coincide with my Social Security check. Got it? 4-year deferral. Once again, the disclaimer, annuities are not backed by FNC. The guarantees, same as every other insurance company, they're backed by the full faith and claims paying ability of the underlying carrier. Now, the rate, these rates I'm giving you are real today. They won't be here in 3 months, 6 months, or a year, just as a public service, okay? Highest rate in the country, 10.697%, which is ridiculous on Amazing. Every dollar. So here's some math. So watch, $500,000, if the client had $1 million at 63, he says, okay, I'm going to pull out the 50% I have in my bond fund, my balance fund, my low-risk fund.

0: The $500,000 would be guaranteed to spit out 10.697%, which is $53,485 for as long as this individual has a pulse, starting in just 4 years. But here's the more powerful math. To get $53,485 from a traditional portfolio, we're going to use the 4% rule. He just has to grow that 500 to $1,337,125. Good luck.
1: All right.
0: Did you follow that math?
1: As always, the math is in your favor. It's just whether or not people are willing to make the phone call and get educated on it.
0: Final, let me interrupt you. And also, that payment, that $53,000, will double to $106,000 a year if the individual were to have a healthcare event down the road. Some individuals either are not insurable, so they could not get standalone long-term care, or they don't have the funds to fund it. This you would get a few years. It's free. And the best part is, you don't have to qualify for it. It's just a value added.
1: All right.
0: Thank you.
1: Well, the number is 800-499-1658. That's 800-499-1658 to schedule your free CPR. 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
9: There might be a crack in the chemical tank that's in danger of exploding in Orange County. In an update within the last half hour or so, Orange County Fire Authority Interim Chief T.J. McGovern said a team of firefighters went on a dangerous mission overnight to lay eyes on the tank.
10: What they found was a potential crack in the tank, which could potentially be relieving some of the pressure in there. We took that information, we got data on it, and right now this morning what we're doing is we are vetting and validating that information.
9: How they handle things going forward depends on that new data they get today. He also thanked the public for their patience.
10: Your protection, your life safety is our paramount responsibility right now. We know you're out of your homes. We want to get you back, but we cannot do that until it's deemed safe.
9: Again, the update just now, a possible crack in the chemical tank in Orange County, which might be relieving pressure and stopping it from exploding. Those are the headlines. I'm Jason Athenson.
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1: 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My name's Phil Giangrande, and I'm with, as always, wealth planner and strategist, founder of Retirement Through Design and the Forte Formula, and best-selling author with Steve Forbes, Blair Aronson. Blair, welcome back. So today we're going to talk about something that I can't believe we still have to talk about. We're going to be Mythbusters, and we're going to talk about the myths around annuities. Now, annuities, as we've been saying for all these years, annuities are just a tool. One of the many tools that Blair uses when people sit down with him to talk to him about it. It's just a secure tool that he may use to set up an income stream in retirement. But the point is, people still ask questions about the annuities. So we just want to break up some of the common myths and misconceptions and frankly, poor information that's out there.
0: I like it. So let me find a good entry point here. So first of all, the most simplest definition of an annuity is simply an insurance contract where you trade a lump sum for contractually guaranteed lifetime income or growth. Okay, it's pretty simple, okay? The unfortunate part is there has been an incredible amount of generalization, which to me, I have to just use the word ignorant, right? There are many, many different types of, quote, annuities. So to say, I hate annuities, okay, right? I hate insurance companies, okay. So you probably didn't insure your home then, in case it burns down. I know you didn't insure that car you bought. Probably you didn't insure your health, and you definitely don't have any life insurance. That's ridiculous, okay? Annuities have been around, as we said this, I think 5 years ago, we did a little history lesson, 4,000 years. This wasn't something somebody baked up, you know, in their garage a few years ago to sell to people. They are as old as, I mean, you know, the stock market in comparison, you know, 118 years, annuities trump that, you know, 50-fold. So I want to spend today's show and go through the most popular myths because they're sort of silly. I mean, when you really understand something, why would anybody use an annuity? Once again, let's dumb this down and keep it really simple. Well, real simple, to offload the risk of running out of money. Imagine, I don't want to potentially run out of money, Mr. Advisor, What do you suggest? Well, we suggest we take your life savings and put it in some stocks, some bonds, some mutual funds, some ETFs, and we'll throw in a few REITs. And by the way, we'll throw in a few of those alternative investments. Huh. Now, will that guarantee my income? No, but that's what we love to sell you. Oh, okay. That's what the majority of people run into, and embarrassingly so, they surrender, and that's their path. Okay. Once again, there is no stock. And if you question this, for those of you who use ChatGPT, it's a simple conversation. Otherwise, just go on Google. Is there any asset that will guarantee me lifetime income besides an annuity? And drum roll, please, Phil, it don't exist. We did.
1: You know, so many people use ChatGPT for information, and that's fine, frankly. That's great. And so I'll definitely encourage you, go ahead, ask ChatGPT these questions.
0: I'm petrified of running out of money, which we hear, you know, multiple times during the week from the show, obviously, for many years. And in my 41 years, I've heard it tens of thousands of times. So why don't more people use annuities? Let me clue you in. Ready? There is a big, big problem between getting fees. And remember something, we're money managers. We're fee-based managers. But the majority of advisors, the path they like is creating their own annuity. When you give $1 million or $10 million or $100,000 to an advisor at your favorite big box firms, what did you create for them? An annuity. They get fees quarterly, forever, and on an increasing amount of money, ideally. Well, that's a little bit of a rub with the annuity world. Why? Because we get paid one time forever. Forever. Over the years, when I left the Wall Street world in 2000, still have some friends who were in the big box firms where I spent 16 years. They go, Blair, listen, you know, I've heard you on the radio, this annuity story, how can you survive? Somebody gives you this bucket of money, and they're large in many cases. You get paid one time forever. How do you survive? That's the actual conversation. And I laugh because it's a completely absurd question. Well, how do we survive? We meet new clients, number one. But number two, imagine asking a successful real estate agent. So let me get this straight. This career you have of selling houses, like you only get paid once when you sell somebody a $3 or $5 million house. How can you survive? And they'd, after they look at you with a puzzled face, right, they'd say, we sell somebody else a house. That's number one. The fees are a problem. It is what's known as a dead asset at the firms. And I heard it in 1995 when the annuity came to existence as far as the fixed indexed annuity. Okay. I was constantly having conversations with the branch manager going, why did you have blah, blah, blah, blah, blah money in this annuity? You know, it's a dead asset. And it is a dead asset. The firms want to see ROA, return on assets. You cannot park money at a firm that isn't generating anything. So that's number one. So ask your advisor or your CPA or whoever says, I hate annuities. You have to ask them first, are you licensed? That's just, you know, pretty obvious. And number two is, have you ever read a new contract? Have you ever serviced a contract? And by the way, what do you hate about them? And what they will tell you is 99.99% of the time, the variable annuity story. It always is. Do variable annuities have high fees? Yes, they do. Can variable annuities lose money? Yes, they can. What do we say here ad nauseum? What don't we like, Phil? Will you utter the... That's right. Okay, that's number one. Number two, probably one of the second most... let me just finish on the fees. So many of the fixed and the index policies we use have zero fees. Imagine that. Zero fees. Zero market exposure. With lifetime income, you can't outlive. This is where it becomes quite interesting. So in conclusion,
1: That's amazing. Zero fees and zero market exposure.
0: That's right. The only asset that does not have a surrender penalty is cash. That's it.
1: All right. Well, we got to take a break, but do you have an income stream set up that's going to last as long as you live? Or do you need help building a plan that's designed to make sure your money lasts throughout your retirement? 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That's 800-499-1658 to schedule your CPR with Blair. Now, that's a custom portfolio review. This can be done virtually or it can be done in Blair's Woodland Hills office. But during this appointment, Blair will address the six cornerstones of the Forte formula, which include income planning, tax planning, long-term care planning, social security planning, estate planning, and even legacy planning. You can also visit Blair at his website at Retirement Through, that's THRUdesign.com. So again, give Blair a call today, 800-499-1658. That's 800-499-1658. And let me tell you, this is the kind of education, this show is just a microcosm of the kind of education you're going to get when you actually sit down with Blair and start talking to him. And it's so important that you do, because the misconceptions, the mistakes that people make can be really devastating if you're caught at one of those times when the market is down and you need to go into retirement, or you're already in retirement, or you need to pull money for whatever reason. That's when you end up getting really hurt. And in the case of the 52% surrender fee, you know how many years that took to come back? You don't even want to think about it, because it is way more than the years it took to lose. So please do yourself a favor, 800-499-1658. You're listening to Financial Bottom Line. My name's Phil John Grande. I'm with, as always, wealth planner and strategist, founder of Retirement Through Design and the Forte Formula, and best-selling author with Steve Forbes, Blair Aronson. 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My name is Phil John Grande. I'm with, as always, wealth planner and strategist, founder of Retirement Through Design and the Forte Formula, and best-selling author with Steve Forbes, Blair Aronson. 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
0: Nice to be here.
1: So we've been talking about myths, the myths of annuities, that it amazes me, after we've been doing this show for as long as we have, that people still will come to us with questions about this, or will come to you. They don't come to me. I have nothing to do with it, but they come to you.
0: Old habits die hard.
1: I know. That's true. So
0: it is, you know, I'm always fascinated with human behavior just because I've been doing this for so long. But when you look back in history, you know, and one of my favorites is, there was quite a large faction of people that were against seatbelts. There are actually 3, 4, or 5 beliefs that people said reasons why not to wear seatbelts. Now, fast forward. If somebody got in your car and your car was buzzing, because they do that, if there's a butt in the seat and the seatbelt is not attached, and you said, I need you to buckle up, they went, nah, I really don't believe in seatbelts. it would certainly, well, first of all, I tell them to get out of the car, right? But it would really make me question what their connection to reality is. A complaint number three, also a huge myth. Do annuities underperform the market? Of course they do. Of course they do. If anybody is ever telling you, this is for people who run into, quote, the insurance is the holy grail presentation, forget it. They're not meant to. You cannot compare a high growth, high risk asset to a modest growth or protection from loss. That would be as silly as comparing a CD to Apple stock over 20 years. You would go, that's pretty stupid. Okay. Remember something. When the annuity is positioned and allocated properly, you really come to the reality it's not about assets, right? It's about understanding if you want predictable income, serious predictable income, and want to protect wealth and dislike extreme market swings, there's nothing that will touch the annuity. Now, on the flip side of that, if you need short-term liquidity, you want speculative growth, or you already have a pension and are completely good with cash flow, why would you pursue an annuity? Okay. It is just that term that I remind everybody ad nauseum, give every dollar a job, right? The goal for the annuity dollars is not market speculation. It's the contrary, income certainty. Let me repeat that. This is really pivotal, and you really need to process it, right? Are you looking for market speculation or income certainty? Because they are two ends of the spectrum. We like to have both. That's what the Forte formula is founded in. Buy income, because once again, I don't care who your manager is or how good you think you are. You can never spend 8, 10, 12% of an account for as long as you're alive that has the ability to free fall. That's it. So if you use the 4% rule, if we're generating, let's say, $50,000 a year from an annuity, right, in the same 4% world, right, it's going to take $1.25 million. Would you rather have $500,000 in annuity and really be able to chase some crazy gains, or have to commit $1.25 million to get the same 50? It's math, and it's fifth grade math, by the way, right? One final point. Blair, I've heard if I die early, they take all my money. I hate that idea. Of course, who wouldn't hate that idea, okay? That happens in one policy and one policy only, and it happens mostly in pensions. It's called life only. If you know anybody who worked at one of the great large corporations, that they were offered a lump sum or a pension, that top choice, it always pays the most, but it says life only. What does that mean? You retire, you get your first check, walk out in the street, get hit by a bus, game over. Bad idea. Bad idea. In any annuity we do, number one, you never lose control of the dollars. You can surrender the policy. You can cash it out. If you happen to like that income and you pass away, your beneficiary, whoever that may be, will either get a continuation of the income, which we prefer, especially spousal, makes sense, or they simply get a lump sum of the remaining policy value. Okay. So I hope this is just, you know, we could do a weekend on this, but the walk away is this. You need to think about what matters more. High growth, that is a totally, I hope so, or a lifetime guarantee, which is the, I know so. What feels better internally? I don't care what you say to your golfing buddy or to your CPA who isn't educated, says I hate annuities, but can't explain what he hates about them, right? Because we got plenty of clients that are CPAs and they read the fine print and went, why doesn't everybody do this, Blair? I said, welcome to my world.
1: 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I'm with, as always, wealth planner and strategist, founder of Retirement Through Design and the Forte Formula, and best-selling author with Steve Forbes, Blair Aronson. 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
0: Where's that drum roll? I'm requesting a drum roll sound effect.
1: Come on now.
0: So every week I can hear and make it maybe, I don't know, maybe a marching band drum roll so we can hear
1: what
0: a little
1: bit
0: of a
1: cymbal clash. What about some calypso, nice. You know, steel drums?
0: Okay. All right. So just for an illustration, this is actually from a case we just engaged with a client yesterday. 71-year-old who was concerned about the RMDs, the required minimum distributions that will be mandatory at 73. So remember, it's about 3.91% of your December 31st value in the year you turn 73, blah, blah, blah, blah, blah. Let's just call it 4%. Okay. So on a $1 million portfolio, you're going to start the RMDs at approximately $40,000. And that rate steps up every year because there's an IRS plan. IRS plan is to get all their taxes on those dollars you have, quote, squirreled away over many years, tax deferred, before you leave the planet. They're getting the money one way or another. They're either getting it from you, your spouse, or your kids. So who cares, right? But here's the conflicted belief that I see people doing, which is sad, okay? They have that 30 or 40%, and everybody's got this. Sometimes it's even more than 40%. And those bond funds and a money market and the lower risk funds, because they're, quote, getting ready for required distributions, okay? So you keep $1 million hostage to spit out $40,000 that first year. The guaranteed cash flow rate, once again, 71-year-old male with just a 2-year deferral, not 5, not 10 years, 2 years, has a guaranteed cash flow rate of 10.26%.
1: Oh my God.
0: Thank you, Phil.
1: Amazing. 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
27: The New York Times is reporting that the United States and Iran have reached a tentative agreement to end the Middle East war and reopen the Strait of Hormuz. The report has not been independently confirmed. A senior U.S. official told the Times the deal is not yet signed and some of the most sensitive issues remain unresolved. The proposal would reportedly reopen the Strait of Hormuz and require Iran to dispose of its highly enriched uranium. The exact disposal method is still being negotiated. The agreement still needs final approval from President Trump and Iran's supreme leader, and that could take days. Iran has not made a public statement. House Speaker Mike Johnson is calling on leaders to tone down the political rhetoric in the U.S. after Saturday's shooting outside the White House.
28: I keep telling my Democrat colleagues, you cannot demonize the other side, call them Nazis, call the president a threat to democracy and all that, and expect that some crazy people will not be triggered by it. We got to turn that down.
27: Johnson said President Trump accepts the risk as part of his duty and job and says it's a lot about him. According to multiple reports, authorities believe it was 21-year-old Nasir Best who fired shots near the outer perimeter of the White House. He had reportedly had run-ins with local law enforcement before. Crews are working to try to prevent a huge tank containing hazardous chemicals from exploding south of Los Angeles. About 50,000 people are under evacuation orders in Orange County, where fire officials say the overheated tank could fail. District Attorney Todd Spitzer.
29: It's literally unconscionable for me to believe that a multi-million dollar company who deals with this kind of very, very volatile and toxic chemical did not have a redundant system in place, a backup when its cooling system failed. failed.
27: Governor Gavin Newsom has declared a state of emergency for the area, and many local leaders are demanding answers from GKN Aerospace, which operates the facility. Meanwhile, a class action lawsuit has already been filed. I'm Lisa Carton.
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4: Developing news in the past hour or so about that dangerously compromised chemical tank in Orange County. Authorities just revealed that firefighters on an overnight mission to check out the tank may have spotted a crack, which could be relieving pressure and stopping it from exploding.
5: This operation that we did gave us positive intel to make educated decisions today in the positive light.
4: TJ McGovern is interim fire chief for the Orange County Fire Authority.
5: We're not there yet, but this was a step in a right direction, and there's going to be a lot more coming shortly.
4: He also thanked the public for their patience and for evacuating their homes. 50,000 people remain displaced because authorities are worried about the tank exploding or spilling thousands of gallons of a highly flammable chemical into Garden Grove. Many are packed into overflowing shelters, not how they plan to spend this holiday weekend. Those are the headlines. I'm Jason Athenson.
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6: In Boyle Heights on the 10 heading eastbound, the off-ramp to Cesar Chavez Avenue is partially blocked due to a crash. But good news for drivers in Santa Fe Springs on the 605 heading northbound before Slauson. That stall that was in lanes has now been moved to the center divider, but traffic is still thinning out. You're going to run into traffic from Florence. And in Encino on the 101 heading southbound at Balboa Boulevard, look out for a bucket in lanes.
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13: All right, welcome to the show, everybody. I'm your host, Kenny Michaels. This is Striking Gold. We got a big day in front of us. Let's get rolling. First of all, you can watch me on YouTube. If you go to YouTube and you go to Striking Gold with Kenny Michaels, all one long word, you can watch me do this show live. You can also go to The Gold Show with Kenny Michaels on YouTube and watch it as well. All right, welcome to the show. I'm Kenny Michaels. This is Striking Gold. The number to get me live right now, 888-961-0222. Again, 888-961-0222. You can get me live right now if you want at that number, 888 888- 800-961-0222. The amazing Wendy is on phones today. She will, you have a question about moving your retirement account or your cash into physical gold and silver, she'll take your call. She'll connect you to me. What a week. Two different news agencies, two of them, USA Today and MSN, said Trump is on his way to Fort Knox to inspect Fort Knox. This is the most exciting news we in the gold world have been waiting for. Is Trump going to Fort Knox? We already know he's obsessed with gold. We already know he would love to get us to the gold standard. We already know that. Already know that. And now, two different news agencies, USA Today and MSN, are saying Trump is going to Fort Knox to open Fort Knox. He wants to know what's in there. I have a question. Why? Why does he want to know what's in there? Because whatever he's doing, he's using gold. So if you are invested in physical gold and silver, not that stupid stock nonsense, if you're invested in physical gold and silver and you have the right products, you are going to have an explosion in your account. Boom! Trump is heading to Fort Knox. The gold industry has been waiting for this announcement. We knew it was coming at some point. We knew it was coming. And it's finally here. Okay? Now, NBC News, did you see the interview with Trump before he boarded his flight to China? He said, I don't even care about Americans' finances with this whole war with Iran. He said, I could care less about America's finances. I don't care. He says, doesn't matter to me what happens to their finances. All I care about is that Iran doesn't get a nuclear bomb. Well, sure, it's important Iran doesn't get a nuclear bomb, but whoa, Mr. President. What do you mean you don't care about Americans' finances? What about us retirees? Or what about us old people? What about us seniors? What do we do? I'll tell you what we do. We don't rely on our government to help us. We take our accounts, we move it to gold and silver, and we're safe. That's it. Because it's the number one safe haven anywhere at any time. We move to gold and silver. And now with Trump opening up Fort Knox, on his way to open Fort Knox, how exciting is this? Silver's up 162% in the last year. Now it's gone way up. Gold's gone up now, up 50% in the last year. Silver is soaring, as we all know, okay? And humanity is now obsessed with gold. 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It'll come to my email, and we'll take your retirement account, we'll take your cash, we'll move it into physical gold and silver. And what a time. What a time to be in gold and silver. Trump is opening up Fort Knox. Oh, praise Jesus. Thank God. Let's go, baby. This is what we've been waiting for. If you're invested in physical gold, this is the news you wanted to hear. You've heard me talk about Trump repricing gold and silver. You heard me talk about that there's article after article after article about that. Now he's going to Fort Knox. Why? Are we getting close to the repricing? That's the exciting part. That's what most people in the gold industry think, that once he goes to Fort Knox, he'll assess what's in there. And then we think the next step's going to be the repricing. Holy smokes, let's go. My IRAs in gold and silver is yours. If it's not, do it now before this happens. Do it now. Call Golden Crest, 888-406-6222. 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Either one. All right. And by the way, at Golden Crest Metals, we'll make sure you get the right metals. That's very important.
0: Because if you get the right product and then Trump revalues gold and silver, watch your account explode and enormous tax benefits in moving to precious metals. So it's win-win all the way around for sure. All right. There was an article that I need to talk about on this show. Market Watch came out and says that 52% of adults that are 60 years old or older think they're going to work till they die. That is a very sad thing to hear. And the reason they say that is because the cost of goods has gotten more expensive. Taxes keep going up. Fill up your car lately. Woo! And so 52% of adults that are 60 plus think they're going to work till they die. They'll have to work till they die. I don't believe it. I believe it, yes, if you're staying in stocks because of the volatility. Because stocks are high risk, high tax, low growth. But if these people got smart and moved to physical metals, now you're in low risk, low tax, high growth. You don't have to work till you die. And I hope part of those 52% are watching this show right now or tuning in. 52% are going to work till they die. Not if I can help it. All right, anyway, call me here, 888-961-0222. I'm Kenny Michaels. This is Striking Gold. All right, one of the things I want to mention, and I'm going to kind of stay on this topic for a little bit. There's a lot of people wondering about who do you go to buy gold and silver, right? Who do you go to move your IRA? Who do you go to take your cash out of the bank and buy? And why do I say Golden Crest? Why do I tell you people to go to Golden Crest Metals? All right, so I did some research for you, okay? And I always tell you, do your homework. Because if you don't do your homework, you're going to get burned. I'm going to prove it to you right now. Let's start with company number one. I can't mention the company, but I will mention this. If you watch Fox News, you see them advertise all the time. A gray-haired man. I know who he is. You know who he is. He's a famous actor. The company that he's promoting has 86 complaints in the last 12 months on the Better Business Bureau. 86 complaints in 12 months. That's more than 7 complaints a month. Why the hell would anybody move their retirement account or take money from the bank and go to a company like that? That's disgusting. 86 complaints in the last 12 months. That's one company. Here comes another one. There's a company in West Los Angeles that is promoted by a guy that got busted years ago for groping women. Okay? They have 53 complaints in the last 12 months on the Better Business Bureau. 53 complaints in the last 12 months. Disgusting. Here's another company, another large gold company. Somebody from Fox promotes them. They have 36 complaints in the last 12 months. Still want to move your retirement account with these people? Still want to give them your hard-earned cash? And here's another big company that, listen to this, their rating got completely pulled from the Better Business Bureau because there were too many complaints. Four of the largest gold companies. There you go. 86 complaints in the last 12 months, 53 complaints in the last 12 months, 36 complaints in the last 12 months, and one isn't even a part of the Better Business Bureau anymore because they had too many complaints. Now you know why I tell you to call Golden Crest Metals? Because there are no complaints. That's why. If you don't do your homework on who you're going to buy from, ladies and gentlemen, I'm going to make a factual statement right now. If you don't do your homework, you are going to get burned. in the gold business. You are going to get ripped off. And then you're going to call the good-looking, stunningly gorgeous Kenny Michaels, host of this show, Striking Gold, and say, Mr. Michaels, I made a mistake, and I need you to bail me out. I'm thinking legitimately about opening a bail bonds business because I'm constantly bailing people out. So I decided I would do the homework for you and go on the internet and do my job, and I have. 86 complaints in the last 12 months to one gold company. And you would still put your retirement account there? You're nuts. Or 53 complaints in the last 12 months? Or 36 complaints in the last 12 months? And the complaints say they're getting ripped off. That's what the complaints say. So stop with the nonsense. I've done the work for you. All you got to do is pick up the phone. Listen, there's a gold company out there that bounces paychecks. They pay the people and the check bounces. Which means, do they have enough money to buy back your metals? If they can't make the payroll, how are they going to buy back your metals? Right? Legit question. That's why you go to Golden Crest Metals. Right there. There's proof right there. Go to Golden Crest Metals, 888-406-6222, or go to kennysgoldquiz.com. kennysgoldquiz.com. You get me, the good-looking Kenny Michaels. If you go to kennysgoldquiz.com, I will call you. We'll take your IRA, your 401k, your 403b. We'll move it into gold because Donald Trump is going to Fort Knox. Woohoo! Thank you, Mr. President. You're going to Fort Knox, baby. You know what the next step is after Fort Knox? He's going to go in. He's going to evaluate what's in Fort Knox. And he's going to go, wow, look at all this gold. Look at all this silver. Woohoo! And then you know what he's going to do? He's going to sit down with his staff and go, okay, it's time to reprice gold, time to reprice silver. And there I'm going to be in the background. Go, Mr. President, go. Let's go, Donald, let's go. Donald, make it happen. Because my IRA's in gold. My IRA's in silver. And I have gold and silver in my home. Come on, Donald, do it. Come on, Donald, do it. Don't duck, Donald. You're not Donald Duck, but don't duck, Donald. Stand there and do it. He's going to Fort Knox. He's going to Fort Knox. The article said he's going to Fort Knox to evaluate how much gold and silver is in there. Now, if he wasn't going to reprice it, or if he didn't care about gold and silver, why is he going? There's obviously something going on. And silver is starting to have a major run. So is gold. Let's go. Let's go. Woo-hoo. Oh, I feel bad for those of you that are still in stocks. Okay. You are the type of people that are going to wait too long. And then you know what's going to happen. You're going to wait too long. And then gold and silver is going to be priced so high from the repricing that then you're not going to be able to afford it. And then you're going to be like, darn it. Should have done it. Don't be a darn it. Be a do it. Don't be a darn it. Call Golden Crest Metals right now. Okay? Call Golden Crest Metals right now. 888-406-6222. 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By the way, you can watch me do this show on YouTube. Go to Striking Gold with Kenny Michaels or The Gold Show with Kenny Michaels. And you can watch me live right here, right now. All right. We are going to go to the caller. Yeah, it's okay. We got a caller. Beautiful. We are going to let's take the caller. We got a caller. Let's go. All right. Good morning. Welcome to the show.
1: Good morning.
2: Good morning.
0: How are you this morning?
2: Good, thank you. How are you, sir?
0: I'm good. Is this Lisa and Dave?
2: Yes, it is.
0: Well, I want to welcome you to the show and for being this week's gold miner. Congratulations on that. Here's my question. So obviously, I want you to tell people your journey. I understand you guys tuned into the show. Tell me the story.
2: So it was a Sunday morning, probably, month and a half ago, on my way to the store, and my radio was turned to your station, which I'd never heard you before. But in listening to you, I just couldn't listen and get enough information from you. It was just so much information that sounded good, that Dave and I had always talked about getting into gold and metals, but just didn't know where to start or who to trust. And reached out to the email, and lo and behold, you called us, not your assistant, not anybody else, but you. And you've been absolutely amazing to deal with. And I thank you for educating people on this, Dave.
1: I just came in on the second half. So

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2: A common sense Republican running for Congress in a seat once held by Adam Schiff?
3: 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Hi, I'm Scott Allen Myers. So many people have thought about leaving California, but I'm staying. 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
3: I'm Scott Allen Myers, and I approve of this message. 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
4: Woo-hoo! Good. Do you know, give or take approximately, you don't have to give me an exact amount, do you know, give or take approximately how much free silver you guys got between the two of you? I know, Lisa, I think yours is arriving Friday, and I think Dave already got his. Do you know how much between the two of you you're getting?
5: I think it was around $7,000.
4: $7,000 in silver, and silver is soaring.
5: Yes.
4: So imagine this. They're saying silver's going to triple. Imagine just the amount of money people can make just on the free silver, never mind the investment. Wow, crazy. Well, listen, I want to congratulate you both. I'm glad it went well. You know, I want to congratulate you both for being this week's gold miner. We call you a gold miner because we're striking gold here, baby. Anyway, so congratulations. And for being this week's gold miner, you're each going to get one free silver eagle coin coming to your front door. Congratulations on that. Last thing I want to ask, any advice you would give people that are tuning in that are nervous about their retirement accounts?
5: I would say they can trust you and the company Goldcrest Metals. So far, everybody's just been very honest and easy to deal with, and we've felt very comfortable. And that's hard sometimes because you never know giving your money over if you can trust the person.
4: Yeah. Ain't that the truth? Well, good. I'm glad you felt comfortable. I'm glad it went well. Congrats to both of you, okay?
5: Thank you so much. Have a great day.
4: You too. God bless. All right, guys. Bye-bye. All right, the number to get me live right now, 888-961-0222. Or go to kennysgoldquiz.com. Did you hear what she said? We can trust you. Yeah, because when you go to the Better Business Bureau, there's no complaints. Of course. Do you trust a company that has 86 complaints in the last 12 months? Because they have a famous actor advertising for them? I wonder if that actor knows that they have 86 complaints the last 12 months. He don't care. He's getting a paycheck. He don't care. He don't care what happens to your money. He don't care. That sucks. How about a company that's got 53 complaints in the last 12 months? How about another one, 36 complaints in the last 12 months? And I'm reading you the biggest gold companies in the country right now, people. And a fourth one lost their rating with the Better Business Bureau because they had too many complaints. And another one's bouncing paychecks to their people. So if they bounce your paycheck, how do you know they have enough money to buy back your metals when you need to buy back, when you need to liquidate? Scary thought. Okay? You want to call me off air and find out who's bouncing checks? I can tell you that. But at the end of the day, it's about what I've proven to you is business practices. I don't care that some famous dude is advertising for a company. I could care less about some stinking famous dude. What I care about is if you're ripping people off, you shouldn't be in the business, period. Period. That's why I tell you, call Golden Crest Metals. You want to put your retirement account into gold and silver? Smartest thing you can do. Trump's knocking on Fort Knox right now. Trump's going to open up Fort Knox. Oh, yay. Trump's going to open Fort Knox. So get into gold and silver now, because when he reprices, you'll be priced out. Do it now. Okay? That's why five banks have said gold's going to double by the end of the year. Five banks have said silver's going to triple by the end of the year. Now, whether it's by the end of the year or first part of next year, who cares? As long as it doubles, as long as it triples, who cares? Okay? The point is, if you're a senior and you want to save tax money from taking money out of your retirement account, you go to physical metals. Now, why did Alaska

Listen to this. The Anchorage Daily News is reporting that Alaska now accepts gold and silver as legal tender. Another state in this country, that's number 20 or 21, accepting gold and silver as legal tender. And yet, 52% of Americans that are 60 years old plus are worried they're going to have to work till they die. If you move into gold and silver, you won't have to work till you die. 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We're going to take a quick break. When we come back, we're going to talk about money in the bank, how disastrous that is, and we got phone calls coming in. We're going to take callers. I'm Kenny Michaels. This is Striking Gold. We'll be right back.

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9: A common sense Republican running for Congress in a seat once held by Adam Schiff?
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0: Striking Gold. I'm your host, Kenny Michaels, the good-looking stud. Go to kennysgoldquiz.com or call me here, 888-961-0222. Before I get into the federal banking system and all the nonsense that's going on there, and I'm going to grab a couple callers. So let's do that so they don't have to wait long. We're going to start with Candace in San Diego, California. Candace, good morning. Candace, are you there? Do we have Candace?
1: Hello?
0: Yes, Candace.
1: Yes, good, sorry. Hello?
0: Good morning. You're on with Kenny Michaels. Good morning, ma'am.
1: Good morning, Kenny.
0: What's your question?
1: Yes, I wanted to move my money from human interest IRA into gold.
0: That's fine.
1: With you.
0: That's fine. So what you do is you can do an IRA rollover. The minimum for an IRA rollover is $25,000. As long as you have that much or more in your account, you're fine. And you can roll it over tax-free, penalty-free. Easy to do.
1: So if I don't have enough, if I don't have $25,000,
0: well, it depends.
1: Because I just watched my account just get lower and lower.
0: No, it depends. It depends how close you are to $25,000. Sometimes for people on my show, I make a lot of exceptions. So it depends how close you are.
1: What if I'm more similar to the last caller, Morgan?
0: Oh. You mean
1: the last caller said he had about 3,000
0: yeah,
1: or something that he wanted to meet.
0: Yeah. So a rollover, I can't do at 3,000 because it's too. Yeah, you're going to have to let that account build up, but it won't be long before it at least builds up. And if you can get to like 12, 14, I will absolutely make the exception for you and get it rolled over. Okay.
1: Right. Well, that's what I thought that it would get.
0: Are you there? We lost Candace. Okay, we lost her. All right, let's go to line three. Let's go to Morgan in Gilroy, California. Morgan, welcome to the show.
2: Hey, how's it going?
0: It's going well, Morgan. How's Gilroy doing?
2: It's all right. It's pretty fun.
0: Good. Are we getting the Garlic Festival back?
2: Yeah.
0: Good to hear. So what is your question?
2: I just want to know how to flip my 3,000 and like build it up so I can invest in gold and like flip my money and make it grow over time.
0: That a boy. How old are you?
2: I'm 15.
0: 15 years old. You know, Morgan, I'm going to tell you something. I'm really proud of you. And I say that because I have five children.
2: Yeah,
0: I have five children. They're all boys. Okay. And, my kids are in their 30s, and I wish they would listen to you, Morgan. You're very smart. Young people should be putting their money in gold, especially with Trump now going to Fort Knox, especially with Trump talking about repricing gold and silver. That's where the future is, and you're a smart young man. I'll tell you what. I know you don't have a retirement account due to your age, okay? So I'm sure you have $3,000 saved in the bank. Normally, there is a minimum, but I'll tell you what I'm going to tell you to go do. For that amount of money as a cash buyer, go to a local coin store in your area and make a purchase of some physical gold coins. Okay?
2: Okay.
0: Get your hands on those gold coins. Then just sit on them, young man. Just sit on them. And if you can't buy, and if you don't have enough, if the store tells you you don't have enough to buy gold, then buy like a quarter ounce gold coin and then buy the rest in silver. They're talking silver's going to triple this year. Okay? So you're not going to have enough money at $3,000 to buy an ounce of gold because gold's more than that. But you can buy a quarter ounce, buy one quarter ounce coin and use the rest for silver and get your hands on those coins. Okay?
2: Okay.
0: All right, Morgan?
2: Yeah, that sounds good.
0: All right. Well, thanks for tuning into the show, buddy, and good luck. And I'm very proud of you, young man. Okay?
2: Yeah, thank you.
0: You're welcome. Yeah. Bye-bye.
2: Have a good day.
0: You too. All right, the number to get me live, 888-961-0222. I'm the good-looking Kenny Michaels. This is Striking Gold. 15-year-old kid, smart enough to invest in gold and silver. What's your excuse, Mr. 70-year-old, who's taking money out of his retirement account and feeding Uncle Sam? The hell's your excuse? There's a 15-year-old who's smart enough to figure out where we're headed. You move to gold and silver in a retirement account to save tax money, to get growth, to move into safety, meaning we get to an age where safe haven becomes important. Stocks are not a safe haven. Stocks suck. You move to physical gold and silver, low risk, low tax, high growth. That's what we do as seniors. Don't tell me no, because I'm a senior. So I know. All right, the number to get me live here, 888-961-0222. You can go to kennysgoldquiz.com, or you can call Golden Crest Metals directly at 888-406-6222. They're there right now. Give them a call. So here's something I want to mention. Alaska, I think, became the 20th state to now accept gold and silver as legal tender. Okay? Trump, in a recent interview, said, "I don't care about Americans' finances. I don't even give two thoughts about it when doing the war with Iran. I don't even care." That's scary. If you have a 401k or an IRA and you're tied to the American stock market and your American president don't care about your money. I'm not knocking him. I understand that wasn't the first thing on his mind. Making sure Iran has no nuclear bomb was the first thing on his mind. I get it. So then we have to take the bull by the horns and protect our own account. We move to gold. And now he's opening up Fort Knox. The next step after this, ladies and gentlemen, mark my words. The next step after this, this dude is going to open up Fort Knox. He's going to assess what's in there. Then he's going to go back to the Oval Office, which, by the way, is decorated in, you guessed it, all gold. And he's going to sit down and go, time to reprice gold. Time to reprice silver. And if you own it like me, kaboom! That's what's going to happen. I'm telling you, it's coming. If I was wrong, why is he going to Fort Knox? Why does he care? Why does he care about going to Fort Knox? Why does he care? Unless he's got a plan. And again, the plan involves gold and silver. I said last week on the show, Trump is obsessed with gold. And I proved it. Number one, there's a 22-foot gold statue of him at his golf course in Doral, Florida. There's a gold logo of him at Trump International Airport. Okay, USA Today reported that. He brought $100 million worth of gold in from Venezuela. King Charles just came to this country and fed him gold. He said there's no tariff on gold. He's obsessed with it. And he decorated the Oval Office in all gold. Now he's going to Fort Knox. How much more proof do you need that physical gold and silver is where your IRA and your cash should be? Okay? So, there you go. Okay? Now, let's go back to something I was talking about earlier. About gold companies that are out there that are ripping people off. Ladies and gentlemen, you've got to do your homework. You don't just hand your retirement account over to somebody because some famous actor is telling you to do it. That's just dumb. Because that famous actor is paid big time dough to say, call this company. I'm not a famous actor. Right? I'm good looking, yes, but I'm not a famous actor. And that famous actor, for one company, is promoting a company that has 86 complaints in the last 12 months at the Better Business Bureau. That's disgusting. And when you read the complaints, it's one after another. They overcharge me. They overcharge me. They overcharge me. There it is. Another big one, 53 complaints in the last 12 months. Another big one, 36 complaints in the last 12 months. Another big one lost their rating completely with the Better Business Bureau because they had too many complaints. And there's gold companies bouncing paychecks. You invest with these people? You're nuts. Now, obviously, this show's an educational show. I do my homework for you so I can save you the time. But if you don't believe me, go to the Better Business Bureau yourself. Type them in. You'll see for yourself. Click where it says complaints. And Golden Crest Metals has none because of their business model. You understand? So call them up, 888-406-6222, or go to kennysgoldquiz.com. All right. So people have been asking me about money in the bank. Money in the bank is a dangerous place. As you know, the Fed chair just got approved through the Senate confirmation, right? So Kevin Warsh is our new Fed chair. Congratulations to you, Mr. Warsh. You're our new Fed chair, and I understand why you're there. And I understand what your job is. Your job is to appease President Trump. And President Trump wants low interest rates. Well, that's great if you're buying a house. So mortgage guys, get excited. 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Car salesmen, get excited. 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But here's what you do. If you take the money out of the bank and go buy silver, up 162% in the last year. 162% in the last year. So imagine having silver sitting in your safe at home, being nice and shiny. And you leave it a year, you make 162% on your money. And there's no tax form. There's no tax form for that. It just sits in your safe. It's making you money. The bank pays you interest and then hits you with an interest tax form. It's like you don't make any money in the bank. But the banks want to keep your money because that's how they keep their doors open. So what do? 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Sure, of course. I do. But the excess money, don't put it in a CD. 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Don't put it in a high-yield money market. Stick it in gold and silver. Gold's up 50% in the last year. 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Now you got to pay tax on the 50%. It's like a double colonoscopy. Have you ever had a double colonoscopy? Yikes. They pay you nothing and then make you pay tax on the nothing. It's a double colonoscopy. Not for me, thanks. So take your money from the bank, call Golden Crest Metals, 888-406-6222. And product matters, by the way. If you buy the right product, you're going to do very, very well. We had our gold miners on earlier on the show, Lisa and Dave, who heard my show, said they trusted me. They moved to Golden Crest Metals. They loved the experience. They said I educated them. They said they trusted me, as they should. They got $7,000 free silver between the two of them. For tuning into my show, how sweet is that? And guess what? They're making more money in their IRAs in gold and silver than their IRAs when they were in paper. That's it. Gold and silver has become the number one most profitable investment. It says here, according to The Economist, which is a like a news source, it says humanity is now obsessed with gold. They should be. It's the new way to make money. Alaska now accepts gold and silver as legal tender. Trump, according to MSN, Trump is inspecting Fort Knox. According to USA Today, Trump opening Fort Knox. Wow. Crazy. And MarketWatch says 52% of adults that are 60 plus think they're going to have to work till they die. You're right. If you stay in paper, you'll work till you die. Things are getting more expensive. Cost of goods are getting more money. And then when you go to somewhat take money out of this retirement account that you now find you need, now you're taxed the top dollar. Ridiculous. 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You move to silver. 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And based on the products I own, I'm crushing it. 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By the way, you can watch this show anytime on YouTube. I do this show live every Sunday. Go to YouTube. Go to Striking Gold with Kenny Michaels, all one long word. That's the channel you go on YouTube, and you'll see me. You'll agree how good-looking I am. Again, Striking Gold with Kenny Michaels or The Gold Show with Kenny Michaels, either one. Go there. You can watch me do the show live, okay? The last thing I want to mention before this show ends, ladies and gentlemen, there is a direct correlation between oil prices and gold. Here's what I mean. When oil prices go up, gold will go down. And when oil prices go down, gold and silver go up. While the war is going on with Iran, you're going to see days gold and silver's up, days gold and silver's down. That's because of oil prices. But make no mistake, oil prices being up long term ain't going to happen. Ain't going to happen. And as soon as this war ends and it's coming to an end, you're just going to see oil prices tumble again. And when that happens, you better be on that gold and silver train when that happens. Silver's running again. Thank you, China, for that. Yay. But ladies and gentlemen, I say all this to say this. Donald Trump is opening Fort Knox, according to USA Today. MSN is saying Trump is going to inspect Fort Knox. You have to ask yourself, why is Trump going to Fort Knox? Why does he care how much gold we have? He's got a war to run. He's got a country to run, right? He's got the Democrats to fight, right? He's a busy man. Why is he going to Fort Knox? Have you ever asked yourself that question? Why? I was racking my brain the other day thinking why. I was at Disneyland the other day taking a relative there who's never been. Who the hell hasn't been to Disneyland? But anyway. And I ran into Luke Skywalker. I did. There's a video of me and Luke Skywalker, I think on Instagram, on the Striking Gold Instagram. Me and Luke. I walked through Star Wars land, and he says, Mr. Michaels. I said, Luke, what's up? He said, I need to talk to you about my 401k. It's okay. What do you want to know? I got to get it to gold, and I got to get it to silver. More silver than gold. I said, why more silver than gold? He said, well, we use silver to make the lightsabers. I said, really? He said, yeah. There's a video of it. If Luke Skywalker can move his 401k to silver, so can you. May the force be with you. Okay? I'm telling you now, silver's on a run. Gold is on a run. Everywhere we turn, there's this humanity has now obsessed with gold and silver. Another state in the country has joined the party of gold and silver's legal tender, Alaska. 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Ladies and gentlemen, thank you so much for tuning into the show. Trump's going to Fort Knox. Yay! Anyway, thanks for tuning into the show. I will be here next week. God bless. Have a great day. Bye-bye.

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8: A common sense Republican running for Congress in a seat once held by Adam Schiff?
9: 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Hi, I'm Scott Allen Myers. 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
12: The New York Times is reporting that the United States and Iran have reached a tentative agreement to end the Middle East war and reopen the Strait of Hormuz. The report has not been independently confirmed. A senior U.S. official told the Times the deal is not yet signed and some of the most sensitive issues remain unresolved. The proposal would reportedly reopen the Strait of Hormuz and require Iran to dispose of its highly enriched uranium. The exact disposal method is still being negotiated. The agreement still needs final approval from President Trump and Iran's supreme leader, and that could take days. Iran has not made a public statement. House Speaker Mike Johnson is calling on leaders to tone down the political rhetoric in the U.S. after Saturday's shooting outside the White House.
13: I keep telling my Democrat colleagues, you cannot demonize the other side, call them Nazis, call the president a threat to democracy and all that, and expect that some crazy people will not be triggered by it. We got to turn that down.
12: Johnson said President Trump accepts the risk as part of his duty and job and says it's a lot about him. According to multiple reports, authorities believe it was 21-year-old Nasir Best who fired shots near the outer perimeter of the White House. He had reportedly had run-ins with local law enforcement before. Crews are working to try to prevent a huge tank containing hazardous chemicals from exploding south of Los Angeles. About 50,000 people are under evacuation orders in Orange County, where fire officials say the overheated tank could fail. District Attorney Todd Spitzer.
14: It's literally unconscionable for me to believe that a multi-million dollar company who deals with this kind of very, very volatile and toxic chemical did not have a redundant system in place, a backup when its cooling system failed.
12: Governor Gavin Newsom has declared a state of emergency for the area, and many local leaders are demanding answers from GKN Aerospace, which operates the facility. Meanwhile, a class action lawsuit has already been filed. I'm Lisa Carton.
15: And now local news.
16: Officials say some of Southern California's most popular attractions are not under threat from the GKN Aerospace facility situation. Disneyland, Knott's Berry Farm, and Angel Stadium are all located just miles from the facility and outside of the evacuation zone. If you're beachbound today or tomorrow for the holiday weekend, a new list shows where and where not to go in California.
17: Heal the Bay is out with its annual list of the most and least polluted beaches in California. The worst, Santa Monica Pier in Los Angeles. It's fifth year in a row on the list thanks to high bacteria levels in the water. And then the next six spots belong to beaches in San Mateo on the San Francisco Bay. As for the honor roll, meaning A-plus conditions, Bluff Cove in the Palos Verdes Estates is the only Los Angeles spot. There are eight great beaches in Orange County and 11 in San Diego, 21 total this year, down from 62 last year. I'm Jason Athenson.
16: That's the latest. I'm Steve Cumming.
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18: In Mid-City on the 10 heading westbound before Robertson Boulevard, a crash is on my right shoulder, but it is causing a bit of traffic all the way from La Brea. And in Mid-City on the 10 heading westbound before Washington Boulevard, a crash has that left lane blocked and it is causing a bit of slowing. Jumping to West LA on the 405 heading southbound before Santa Monica, that crash that was in the right lanes has been moved to the right shoulder and it is causing some slowing.
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21: A common sense Republican running for Congress in a seat once held by Adam Schiff?
9: 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Hi, I'm Scott Allen Myers. 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
1: I'm going to say for the nth thousandth time, pleasure to be here, my friend.
0: Yeah, here's the thing. We've been doing this show together for more than 13 years, coming up on 14, actually. Because we talk about this retirement, your retirement strategy, that some of it has to do with annuities, and we talk about that on this show, you're still getting people coming in and going, I've never heard this. And it's crazy because you're very big on talking to or grabbing information from third parties who really have no dog in the fight. They're Nobel Prize winners in economics. All these people that are not advisors that will come out and validate what you've been saying. So it's not like you're alone. And therefore, it's weird that people still think it's a, you know, you're, it's underrepresented.
1: It's a conundrum for sure. The challenge is this. Look, let's leave the financial community or discussion for a moment. Anytime somebody is telling another individual, especially if they have something to gain, whether it be a fee, a commission, or just, you know, compensated in some form, you have to question, okay, what's in it for them and what's in it for me? What's the value proposition? Mm-hmm. I am highly, keenly aware that people who think about financial planning are aware some advisors, guess what, actually may not have your best interest at heart, or first, not even at heart, which is why there's so much focus on this newly discovered term called fiduciary. Wow. Everybody thought for the last 20, 40, or 50 years, I thought my advisor actually had my interest first. Well, they didn't have to. Surprise, right? Newsflash. They had suitability in mind. Wow. That meant when you went to your advisor 20 years ago, whatever, and went, okay, Mr. and Mrs. Jones, you know, we see you have $1 million, you're this age, you filled out this little questionnaire. Well, you were suitable. Sorry, you lost 50% of your money. That was suitability. You were suitable for the risk. Now this term fiduciary, which I personally think is a little bit overused because it's really not that thoroughly understood. Let me give you the layman's definition of how we view the fiduciary code. And this may help guide you when you're sitting, and I encourage everybody, get out there and do some due diligence. You know, the hundreds of calls I speak to personally a month, I tell everybody, let me give you a few questions to help you determine whether who you're working with, if they are the proper person to take you forward, or even the people you're interviewing. So here's my definition. You have to be able to go into a court of law and prove, as an advisor, that you had a process that would guarantee that the plan you built for Mr. Jones or Mr. and Mrs. Jones or whoever, the prospect that was converted into a client, was shown. Mm. I see this violated, excuse me, daily. How do I know it's violated? Because I chat with people daily. People come into the office weekly. I say, tell me about what it was when you met with blah, blah, blah, blah, blah, individual or team. Well, Blair, we met with them and they showed us this brochure. I go, bingo, fiduciary test one just failed. That's a sales presentation. You know, I'm going to use this. I've ad nauseum, I use the example. I spent several years on a golfing channel, okay? And I tell everybody, I've never played a round of golf in my life. However, I learned by talking to hundreds and hundreds of golfers over that two-year period. I used to say to them, I said, listen, if you were going to play in the Masters tournament and you could have the clubs of any man or woman or their swing, what would you take? And not most, 100% of every individual I ever spoke to said, drum roll please, Phil, the swing.
2: Mm-hmm.
1: Why? Yeah. And my response, it was silly, but I said it a lot. That's right, because I'm pretty sure Tiger Woods could take a stick and a chicken wing and hit the ball pretty good. But here's the takeaway from that. Everybody wants to sell you a club. What are the clubs? Well, a stock, a bond, a mutual fund, an ETF, a REIT, an annuity, an alternative. These are all clubs. Now, is there a time to buy a set of clubs if you are passionate about golf? Absolutely. But wouldn't it make more sense to go behind the clubhouse where they sell all these, you know, products and spend some time on the practice green with a coach?
0: 100%. And
1: that's where the magic happens in the swing. That's the strategy. That's the approach. So the takeaway that I want to share today is, guess what? I have opinions about a lot of things, okay? But in the financial world, the reason I say, and I'm always apologizing for this, so I'll do it again, when I say it's impossible to beat what we do, not because we're arrogant or proclaiming to be brilliant. It's because it is impossible to beat math and science and what insurance companies bring to all of our lives.
0: So I talked about validation at the beginning of the episode. You know, who's validating this? And there's an article, a relatively new one from Robert C. Merton, and he was a Nobel Prize winner. Can you talk a little bit about that? Because again, he is not a financial planner. He's not an advisor. He is just an award-winning economist. Exactly. And this is what he had to say about retirement.
1: Sure. So Dr. Merton is well documented in the question he poses to everybody. How much income will you need and how will you generate it? But that's not the question people are asking. Here's the question people are asking. How much have you saved? Who cares? Here's an example that Merton actually quotes that I'm just going to read to you from this article because it's the perfect wake-up call for everybody. What it takes to live in a nice little town, Merton said, quote, if I can visit you in your hometown and I said, hey, this is a nice town, I'd like to move here. Then I looked at how you're living and said, well, I like the way you're living. What would it take for me to live in your town like you? I doubt you'd say to me, you need $3,637,550 in the bank. He continued, I think you'd say, well, if you want to live like me here, you have to be earning about so much a year, right? That's how people would say, you got to earn about that amount, you can live like me. A large portfolio is only meaningful if it generates enough reliable income to meet your needs, right? Just to use Apple stock, obviously one of the great, great all-American stocks, right? If you said, Blair, listen, I feel pretty good. I got $5 million in Apple. I go, that's fantastic. 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Are you going to liquidate 83 shares or 115 shares of Apple every month? Because remember something, while Apple is an unbelievable growth stock, it has been down 30, 40, or 50% in a year.
0: 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My name is Phil Giangrande. I'm with, as always, wealth planner and strategist, founder of Retirement Through Design and the Forte Formula, and best-selling author with Steve Forbes, Blair Aronson. 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Using the Forte formula, Blair can show you how to create a predictable income in retirement starting at age 55 and retiring at age 65 that is up to 14.28%. 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My name is Phil Giangrande. I'm with, as always, wealth planner and strategist, founder of Retirement Through Design and the Forte Formula, bestselling author with Steve Forbes, Blair Aronson. In this segment, we're going to do something fun. We're going to just really talk about specials, things that are happening right now that you can take advantage of if you call today or in the next couple hours or in the next day or two, because we don't know how long these specials are going to be available, but we know they're available right now. And I think this is going to be a lot of fun. What kind of specials are out there?
1: Okay. All right. So that was good, Phil. The anticipated rate for these specials are going to be 3 to 4 weeks. Okay. They're short term. So this is, and I want to clarify who this may be suitable for. For those of you who are sitting with money markets or, you know, assets that you go, I want it safe, protected, that lazy bond fund paying you 3%, whatever it is. And we all know rates are headed which way? Down. The administration has made it very clear with the new Fed chairman in. Trump has said himself he will sue the chair of the Fed if he doesn't lower rates. So we know that's forthcoming. While 2 years ago we were at 5%, I'm sure many of you were getting CDs, et cetera, at 5. We're now at 3.54% on the money markets at Schwab. Okay. So the cash bonus right now is 24%. That's extreme. That's cash. Okay. Put it on a dollar, put it on 10 million. That's added day one. So we're using a fixed account. So the first year guaranteed return would be basically 24 and 3. So you're 27%. Call, get the information. I'll run you an illustration. This is for your safe money. This is not an accumulation play. This is not about liquidating stocks to put in this. Now, if you have suffered some losses and you're trying to get back to where you were, this could be a possible conversation starter, okay, number one. For those of you who want to maintain liquidity, okay, because one thing that people go, oh, my God, Blair, that annuity has a 10-year surrender period. That's crazy. And I remind people, every asset has a surrender period. They just changed the name. Really? How's that work? Well, let's look at it. Had you bought a 20-year treasury bond for safety in 2022, right? The value of your treasury bonds just 12 months later, you were down 32%.
0: That's an amazing number.
1: Well, wait a second. When do I get my money back? Well, you just wait another 19 years. Huh. Guess what? Surprise. There's never been an annuity with a 32% surrender charge, and there's no such thing as a 20 or 19 year surrender period. Okay. In California, the maximum surrender period is 10 years, and 95% of the policies start at 9% day one. So stop being led by terminology that a lot of people don't understand. Okay. If you have a question, call in. The number of people we speak to on a daily, weekly, monthly basis that have been given information by, sorry, folks, your CPA, your golfing buddy, your advisor, you know, it might as well be your Uber driver. Call and get the real data. When we share information like this from the Nobel Prize winners, academics, actuarials, pension administrators, why do they say, even Susie Orman, God forbid, why do they say, have some money in the annuity? It's real simple. If you want any kind of peace of mind in retirement, think about it. There is absolutely no strategy on the planet that will guarantee you cash flow for as long as you have a pulse. Just like there's no other place to send a few thousand dollars to ensure that if your house burns down while you're traveling, they'll rebuild it for you. That's what insurance companies do. I'm so just bewildered by the response. People go, I hate insurance companies. I go, really? So you don't have car insurance? Well, I do. Then you must not have health insurance. Well, I do. Does your home have insurance? It does. Then stop the noise, right? And by the way, if you hate annuities, we are absolutely open to taking over your pension checks and your Social Security checks. They're annuities, folks. The other one is for people who want guaranteed liquidity. 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We have moved a lot of money from what I call lazy money markets, dead assets, right? 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
0: Yeah. Okay.
1: So number two, then the last one I want to share with you real quick, 52% bonus. 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This is for either income down the road or legacy. Just did a large case, an individual had $1.2 million in an account that he wanted to leave for legacy. He was uninsurable, so life insurance was not on the table. We took the $1.2 million, it was in a non-qualified account after tax, okay? But it was earmarked for a relative. $1.2 million at 52%, he got $624,000 day one.
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8: 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I'm with, as always, wealth planner and strategist, founder of Retirement Through Design and the Forte Formula, and best-selling author with Steve Forbes, Blair Aronson. 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
10: Okay, there's a case still fresh on the computer from just yesterday. 63-year-old male. He says, I got some money. I want to peel out of the 401k. I'm concerned about the market volatility, and I want to have it start lifetime income at 67 to coincide with my Social Security check. Got it? 4-year deferral. Once again, the disclaimer, annuities are not backed by FNC. The guarantees, same as every other insurance company, they're backed by the full faith and claims paying ability of the underlying carrier. Now, the rate, are these rates I'm giving you are real today. They won't be here in 3 months, 6 months, or a year, just as a public service. Okay. Highest rate in the country, 10.697%, which is ridiculous on every dollar. So here's some math. So watch. $500,000, if the client had $1 million at 63, he says, okay, I'm going to pull out the 50% I have in my bond fund, my balance fund, my low-risk fund, okay? The $500,000 would be guaranteed to spit out 10.697%, which is $53,485 for as long as this individual has a pulse, starting in just 4 years. But here's the more powerful math. To get $53,485 from a traditional portfolio, we're going to use the 4% rule. He just has to grow that 500 to $1,337,125. Good luck.
8: All right.
10: Did you follow
8: I
10: that
8: sure
10: math,
8: did. As always, the math is in your favor. It's just whether or not people are willing to make the phone call and get educated on it.
10: Final, let me interrupt you. And also, that payment, that $53,000, will double to $106,000 a year if the individual were to have a health care event down the road. Some individuals either are not insurable, so they could not get standalone long-term care, or they don't have the funds to fund it. This you would get a few years. It's free. And the best part is you don't have to qualify for it. It's just a value added.

0: All right. Thank you.
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7: Emergency shelters are reaching capacity in Orange County as roughly 50,000 people remain under evacuation orders amid an ongoing crisis caused by a compromised chemical tank in Garden Grove. Firefighters say the tank is in danger of leaking or exploding, though they're still working to avoid those outcomes. There is some good news, however. The Orange County Fire Authority said the latest foray into the facility revealed a possible crack in the tank at GKN Aerospace that could be relieving some pressure. The summer box office season is kicking off this Memorial Day weekend with a good but not spectacular opening for the new Star Wars film. Mandalorian and Grogu has grossed about $82 million. Second place went to Obsession that made over $22 million in its second weekend in theaters. That's the latest. I'm Steve Cumming.
8: Southern California was built for cars. Poorly. Still, we've been riding shotgun from the start.
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1: 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My name's Phil Giangrande, and I'm with, as always, wealth planner and strategist, founder of Retirement Through Design and the Forte Formula, and bestselling author with Steve Forbes, Blair Aronson. Blair, welcome back. So today we're going to talk about something that I can't believe we still have to talk about. We're going to be Mythbusters, and we're going to talk about the myths around annuities. Now, annuities, as we've been saying for all these years, annuities are just a tool. One of the many tools that Blair uses when people sit down with him to talk to him about it. It's just a secure tool that he may use to set up an income stream in retirement. But the point is, people still ask questions about the annuities. So we just want to break up some of the common myths and misconceptions and frankly, poor information that's out there.
19: I like it. So let me find a good entry point here. So first of all, the most simplest definition of an annuity is simply an insurance contract where you trade a lump sum for contractually guaranteed lifetime income or growth. Okay, it's pretty simple, okay? The unfortunate part is there has been an incredible amount of generalization, which to me, I have to just use the word ignorant, right? There are many, many different types of, quote, annuities. So to say, I hate annuities, okay, right? I hate insurance companies, okay. So you probably didn't insure your home then, in case it burns down. I know you didn't insure that car you bought. Probably you didn't insure your health, and you definitely don't have any life insurance. That's ridiculous, okay? Annuities have been around, as we said this, I think 5 years ago, we did a little history lesson, 4,000 years. This wasn't something somebody baked up, you know, in their garage a few years ago to sell to people. They are as old as... I mean, you know, the stock market in comparison, you know, 118 years, annuities trump that, you know, 50-fold. So I want to spend today's show and go through the most popular myths because they're sort of silly. I mean, when you really understand something, why would anybody use an annuity? Once again, let's dumb this down and keep it really simple. Well, real simple, to offload the risk of running out of money. Imagine, I don't want to potentially run out of money, Mr. Advisor. What do you suggest? Well, we suggest we take your life savings and put it in some stocks, some bonds, some mutual funds, some ETFs, and we'll throw in a few REITs. And by the way, we'll throw in a few of those alternative investments. Huh. Now, will that guarantee my income? No, but that's what we love to sell you. Oh, okay. That's what the majority of people run into, and embarrassingly so, they surrender, and that's their path. Okay. Once again, there is no stock. And if you question this, for those of you who use ChatGPT, it's a simple conversation. Otherwise, just go on Google. Is there any asset that will guarantee me lifetime income besides an annuity? And drum roll, please, Phil, it don't exist. We did.
1: You know, so many people use ChatGPT for information, and that's fine, frankly. That's great. And so I'll definitely encourage you, go ahead, ask ChatGPT these questions.
19: I'm petrified of running out of money, which we hear, you know, multiple times during the week from the show, obviously, for many years. And in my 41 years, I've heard it tens of thousands of times. So why don't more people use annuities? Let me clue you in. Ready? There is a big, big problem between getting fees. And remember something, we're money managers, we're fee-based managers. But the majority of advisors, the path they like is creating their own annuity. When you give $1 million or $10 million or $100,000 to an advisor at your favorite big box firms, what did you create for them? An annuity. They get fees quarterly, forever, and on an increasing amount of money, ideally. Well, that's a little bit of a rub with the annuity world. Why? Because we get paid one time forever. Forever. Over the years, when I left the Wall Street world in 2000, still have some friends who were in the big box firms where I spent 16 years. They go, Blair, listen, you know, I've heard you on the radio, this annuity story, how can you survive? Somebody gives you this bucket of money, and they're large in many cases. You get paid one time forever. How do you survive? That's the actual conversation. And I laugh because it's a completely absurd question. Well, how do we survive? We meet new clients, number one. But number two, imagine asking a successful real estate agent. So let me get this straight. This career you have of selling houses, like you only get paid once when you sell somebody a $3 or $5 million house. How can you survive? And they, after they look at you with a puzzled face, right, they'd say, we sell somebody else a house. That's number one. The fees are a problem. It is what's known as a dead asset at the firms. And I heard it in 1995 when the annuity came to existence as far as the fixed indexed annuity. Okay. I was constantly having conversations with the branch manager going, why did you have blah, blah, blah, blah, blah money in this annuity? You know, it's a dead asset, and it is a dead asset. The firms want to see ROA, return on assets. You cannot park money at a firm that isn't generating anything. So that's number one. So ask your advisor or your CPA or whoever says, I hate annuities. You have to ask them first, are you licensed? That's just, you know, pretty obvious. And number two is, have you ever read a new contract? Have you ever serviced a contract? And by the way, what do you hate about them? And what they will tell you is 99.99% of the time, the variable annuity story. It always is. Do variable annuities have high fees? Yes, they do. Can variable annuities lose money? Yes, they can. What do we say here ad nauseum? What don't we like, Phil? Will you utter the That's right. Okay, that's number one. Number two, probably one of the second most, let me just finish on the fees. So many of the fixed and the index policies we use have zero fees. Imagine that. Zero fees, zero market exposure. With lifetime income, you can't outlive. This is where it becomes quite interesting. So in conclusion.
1: Hold on a second. That's amazing. Zero fees and zero market exposure.
19: 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Only asset that does not have a surrender penalty is cash. That's it.
1: All right. 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Now, that's a custom portfolio review. This can be done virtually or it can be done in Blair's Woodland Hills office. But during this appointment, Blair will address the six cornerstones of the Forte formula, which include income planning, tax planning, long-term care planning, Social Security planning, estate planning, and even legacy planning. You can also visit Blair at his website at retirementthrough, that's THRUdesign.com. So again, give Blair a call today, 800-499-1658. That's 800-499-1658. And let me tell you, this is the kind of education, this show is just a microcosm of the kind of education you're going to get when you actually sit down with Blair and start talking to him. And it's so important that you do, because the misconceptions, the mistakes that people make can be really devastating if you're caught at one of those times when the market is down and you need to go into retirement, or you're already in retirement, or you need to pull money for whatever reason. That's when you end up getting really hurt. And in the case of the 52% surrender fee, you know how many years that took to come back? You don't even want to think about it, because it is way more than the years it took to lose. So please do yourself a favor, 800-499-1658. 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My name is Phil Giangrande. I'm with, as always, wealth planner and strategist, founder of Retirement Through Design and the Forte Formula, and best-selling author with Steve Forbes, Blair Aronson. 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
19: Nice to be here.
1: So we've been talking about myths, the myths of annuities, that it amazes me, after we've been doing this show for as long as we have, that people still will come to us with questions about this, or will come to you. They don't come to me. I have nothing to do with it, but they come to you.
19: Old habits die hard.
1: I know. That's true. So
19: it is, you know, I'm always fascinated with human behavior just because I've been doing this for so long. But when you look back in history, you know, and one of my favorites is, there was quite a large faction of people that were against seatbelts. There are actually 3, 4, or 5 beliefs that people said, reasons why not to wear seatbelts. Now, fast forward. If somebody got in your car and your car was buzzing, because they do that, if there's a butt in the seat and the seatbelt is not attached, and you said, I need you to buckle up, they went, nah, I really don't believe in seatbelts. It would certainly, well, first of all, I'd tell them to get out of the car, right? But it would really make me question what their connection to reality is. And complaint number 3, also a huge myth. Do annuities underperform the market? Of course they do. Of course they do. If anybody is ever telling you, this is for people who run into, quote, the insurance is the holy grail presentation, forget it. They're not meant to. You cannot compare a high growth, high risk asset to a modest growth or protection from loss. That would be as silly as comparing a CD to Apple stock over 20 years. You would go, that's pretty stupid. Okay. Remember something. When the annuity is positioned and allocated properly, you really come to the reality it's not about assets, right? It's about understanding, if you want predictable income, serious predictable income, and want to protect wealth and dislike extreme market swings, There's nothing that will touch the annuity. Now, on the flip side of that, if you need short-term liquidity, you want speculative growth, or you already have a pension and are completely good with cash flow, why would you pursue an annuity? Okay. It is just that term that I remind everybody ad nauseum, give every dollar a job, right? The goal for the annuity dollars is not market speculation. It's the contrary, income certainty. Let me repeat that. This is really pivotal, and you really need to process it, right? Are you looking for market speculation or income certainty? Because they are two ends of the spectrum. We like to have both. That's what the Forte formula is founded in. Buy income, because once again, I don't care who your manager is or how good you think you are, you can never spend 8, 10, 12% of an account for as long as you're alive that has the ability to free fall. That's it. So if you use the 4% rule, if we're generating, let's say, $50,000 a year from an annuity, right, in the same 4% world, right, it's going to take $1.25 million. Would you rather have $500,000 in annuity and really be able to chase some crazy gains, or have to commit $1.25 million to get the same 50? It's math, and it's fifth grade math, by the way, right? One final point. Blair, I've heard if I die early, they take all my money. I hate that idea. Of course, who wouldn't hate that idea, okay? That happens in one policy and one policy only, and it happens mostly in pensions. It's called life only. If you know anybody who worked at one of the great large corporations, that they were offered a lump sum or a pension, that top choice, it always pays the most, but it says life only. What does that mean? You retire, you get your first check, walk out in the street, get hit by a bus, game over. Bad idea. Bad idea. In any annuity we do, number one, you never lose control of the dollars. You can surrender the policy, you can cash it out. If you happen to like that income and you pass away, your beneficiary, whoever that may be, will either get a continuation of the income, which we prefer, especially spousal, makes sense, or they simply get a lump sum of the remaining policy value. Okay. So I hope this is just, you know, we could do a weekend on this, but the walk away is this. You need to think about what matters more. High growth, that is a totally, I hope so, or a lifetime guarantee, which is the I know so. What feels better internally? I don't care what you say to your golfing buddy or to your CPA who isn't educated, says I hate annuities, but can't explain what he hates about them, right? Because we got plenty of clients that are CPAs, and they read the fine print and went, why doesn't everybody do this, Blair? I said, welcome to my world.
1: 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I'm with, as always, wealth planner and strategist, founder of Retirement Through Design and the Forte Formula, and bestselling author with Steve Forbes, Blair Aronson. 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
19: Where's that drum roll? I'm requesting a drum roll sound effect.
1: Come on now.
19: So every week I can hear and make it maybe, I don't know, maybe a marching band drum roll so we can hear
1: what
19: a
1: about
19: bit of a
1: some calypso, nice. You know, steel drums.
19: Okay. All right. So just for an illustration, this is actually from a case we just engaged with a client yesterday. 71-year-old who was concerned about the RMDs, the required minimum distributions that will be mandatory at 73. So remember, it's about 3.91% of your December 31st value in the year you turn 73, blah, blah, blah, blah, blah. Let's just call it 4%. Okay. So on a $1 million portfolio, you're going to start the RMDs at approximately $40,000. And that rate steps up every year because there's an IRS plan. IRS plan is to get all their taxes on those dollars you have, quote, squirreled away over many years, tax deferred, before you leave the planet. They're getting the money one way or another. They're either getting it from you, your spouse, or your kids. So who cares, right? But here's the conflicted belief that I see people doing, which is sad, okay? They have that 30 or 40%, and everybody's got this. Sometimes it's even more than 40%. And those bond funds in a money market, in the lower risk funds, because they're, quote, getting ready for required distributions, okay? So you keep $1 million hostage to spit out $40,000 that first year. The guaranteed cash flow rate, once again, 71-year-old male with just a 2-year deferral, not 5, not 10 years, 2 years, has a guaranteed cash flow rate of 10.26%.
1: Oh my God.
19: Thank you, Phil.
1: Amazing. 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I'm with, as always, wealth planner and strategist, founder of Retirement Through Design and the Forte Formula, and best-selling author with Steve Forbes, Blair Aronson. 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
13: Yes. Hi, I'm Scott Allen Myers. So many people have thought about leaving California, but I'm staying. I'm staying to fight back against the crushing costs, the tax burdens, and the outrageous social agendas. I believe our communities deserve leadership that puts families, safety, and common sense first.
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13: I'm Scott Allen Myers, and I approve of this message. 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
22: The United States and Iran have reportedly reached a tentative agreement to end the Middle East war and reopen the Strait of Hormuz. A senior U.S. official told the New York Times the deal is not yet signed and some of the most sensitive issues remain unresolved. The report has not been independently confirmed, but key provisions are said to include reopening the strait and Iran's disposal of highly enriched uranium. The details still remain to be worked out. Crews are working to try to prevent a large tank containing hazardous chemicals from exploding south of Los Angeles. More from Jason Nathanson in California.
23: Late Saturday night into Sunday morning, firefighters went on a dangerous mission to lay eyes on the tank.
24: What they found was a potential crack in the tank, which could potentially be relieving some of the pressure in there.
23: TJ McGovern is the interim fire chief for the Orange County Fire Authority. He says they're analyzing this new information and trying to figure out the next steps. He also thanked the 50,000 or so people who evacuated, many staying in shelters this holiday weekend.
24: We know you're out of your homes. We want to get you back, but we cannot do that until it's deemed safe.
22: Governor Newsom has declared a state of emergency for the area, and many local leaders are demanding answers now from GKN Aerospace, which operates the facility. Arlington National Cemetery has been adorned with thousands of American flags on the graves for Memorial Day weekend. Members of the 3rd U.S. Infantry Regiment, also known as the Old Guard, placed the flags at the Tomb of the Unknown Soldier. About 250,000 flags in all were placed during the event. The first Star Wars film to hit the big screen in nearly 7 years is looking at a $100 million start. The Mandalorian and Grogu brought in $82 million in its first weekend. It's looking at hitting $102 million through the Memorial Day holiday on Monday. Meanwhile, horror hit Obsession is on track to rake in $28.2 million over the four-day weekend. I'm Lisa Carton.
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7: Several Orange County schools remain closed until further notice as emergency crews continue working to prevent a potentially catastrophic explosion or chemical spill at a Garden Grove aerospace facility. Roughly 50,000 people have been forced from their homes, and it prompted Governor Newsom to declare a state of emergency yesterday. The California Highway Patrol has a maximum enforcement period going on.
26: Across California, they'll focus on seatbelt use, reckless driving, and drunk driving. It'll conclude at 11:59 p.m. Monday night. The CHP says that there were over 13,000 crashes across the state last year that killed more than 1,300 people. I'm Mark Mayfield.
7: The average price of a gallon of regular gasoline in Los Angeles County is down a penny to $6.16, while Orange County's average price also dropped 1 cent to $6.12 a gallon. Those averages are about $1.40 more than a year ago. That's the latest. I'm Steve Cumming.
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27: In Palmdale on the 14 heading southbound after E Avenue, look out for a mattress blocking middle lanes. And in Santa Clarita on the 5 heading northbound before the 14, looks like a stall is blocking the second lane from the left, and it's causing major traffic all the way from the 210. And in Nipton on the 15 heading southbound before Bailey Road, a car fire is on that shoulder and it is causing stop and go traffic all the way from Nipton Road.
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28: A common sense Republican running for Congress in a seat once held by Adam Schiff?
13: Yes. Hi, I'm Scott Allen Myers. 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
1: 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My name is Phil Giangrande, and I'm with, as always, wealth planner and strategist, founder of Retirement Through Design and the Forte Formula, and best-selling author with Steve Forbes, Blair Aronson. Blair, welcome back.
19: I'm going to say for the nth thousandth time, pleasure to be here, my friend.
1: Yeah, here's the thing. We've been doing this show together for more than 13 years, coming up on 14, actually, because we talk about this retirement, your retirement strategy, that some of it has to do with annuities. And we talk about that on this show. You're still getting people coming in and going, I've never heard this. And it's crazy because you're very big on talking to or grabbing information from third parties who really have no dog in the fight. They're Nobel Prize winners in economics. All these people that are not advisors that will come out and validate what you've been saying. So it's not like you're alone. And therefore, it's weird that people still think it's a, you know, you're, it's underrepresented.
19: It's a conundrum for sure. The challenge is this. Look, let's leave the financial community or discussion for a moment. Anytime somebody is telling another individual, especially if they have something to gain, whether it be a fee, a commission, or just, you know, compensated in some form, you have to question, okay, what's in it for them and what's in it for me? What's the value proposition? Mm-hmm. I am highly, keenly aware that people who think about financial planning are aware some advisors, guess what, actually may not have your best interest at heart. or first, not even at heart, which is why there's so much focus on this newly discovered term called fiduciary. Wow. Everybody thought for the last 20, 40, or 50 years, I thought my advisor actually had my interests first. Well, they didn't have to. Surprise, right? Newsflash. They had suitability in mind. Wow. That meant when you went to your advisor 20 years ago, whatever, and went, okay, Mr. and Mrs. Jones, you know, we see you have $1 million. You're this age. You filled out this little questionnaire. Well, you were suitable. Sorry, you lost 50% of your money. That was suitability. You were suitable for the risk. Now this term fiduciary, which I personally think is a little bit overused because it's really not that thoroughly understood. Let me give you the layman's definition of how we view the fiduciary code. And this may help guide you when you're sitting, and I encourage everybody, get out there and do some due diligence. The hundreds of calls I speak to personally a month, I tell everybody, let me give you a few questions to help you determine whether who you're working with, if they are the proper person to take you forward, or even the people you're interviewing. So here's my definition. You have to be able to go into a court of law and prove, as an advisor, that you had a process that would guarantee that the plan you built for Mr. Jones or Mr. and Mrs. Jones or whoever, the prospect that was converted into a client, was shown. I see this violated, excuse me, daily. How do I know it's violated? Because I chat with people daily. People come into the office weekly. I say, tell me about what it was when you met with blah, blah, blah, blah, blah, individual or team. Well, Blair, we met with them and they showed us this brochure. I go, bingo, fiduciary test one just failed. That's a sales presentation. You know, I'm going to use this. I've ad nauseum. I use the example. I spent several years on a golfing channel. Okay. And I tell everybody I've never played a round of golf in my life. However, I learned by talking to hundreds and hundreds of golfers over that 2-year period. I used to say to them, I said, listen, if you were going to play in the Masters tournament and you could have the clubs of any man or woman or their swing, what would you take? And not most, 100% of every individual I ever spoke to said, drum roll please, Phil, the swing.
1: Mm-hmm.
19: Why? Yeah. And my response, it was silly, but I said it a lot. That's right, because I'm pretty sure Tiger Woods could take a stick and a chicken wing and hit the ball pretty good. But here's the takeaway from that. Everybody wants to sell you a club. What are the clubs? Well, a stock, a bond, a mutual fund, an ETF, a REIT, an annuity, an alternative. These are all clubs. Now, is there a time to buy a set of clubs if you were passionate about golf? Absolutely. But wouldn't it make more sense to go behind the clubhouse where they sell all these, you know, products and spend some time on the practice green with a coach?
1: 100%. And
19: that's where the magic happens in the swing. That's the strategy. That's the approach. So the takeaway that I want to share today is, guess what? I have opinions about a lot of things, okay? But in the financial world, the reason I say, and I'm always apologizing for this, so I'll do it again, when I say it's impossible to beat what we do, not because we're arrogant or proclaiming to be brilliant. It's because it is impossible to be math and science and what insurance companies bring to all of our lives.
1: So I talked about validation at the beginning of the episode, you know, who's validating this? And there's an article, a relatively new one from Robert C. Merton, and he was a Nobel Prize winner. Can you talk a little bit about that? Because again, he is not a financial planner. He's not an advisor. He is just an award-winning economist. Exactly. And this is what he had to say about retirement.
19: Sure. So Dr. Merton is well documented in the question he poses to everybody. How much income will you need and how will you generate it? But that's not the question people are asking. Here's the question people are asking. How much have you saved? Who cares? Here's an example that Merton actually quotes that I'm just going to read to you from this article because it's the perfect wake-up call for everybody. What it takes to live in a nice little town, Merton said, quote, if I can visit you in your hometown and I said, hey, this is a nice town, I'd like to move here. Then I looked at how you're living and said, well, I like the way you're living. What would it take for me to live in your town like you? I doubt you'd say to me, you need $3,637,550 in the bank. He continued, I think you'd say, well, if you want to live like me here, you have to be earning about so much a year, right? That's how people would say, you got to earn about that amount, you can live like me. A large portfolio is only meaningful if it generates enough reliable income to meet your needs, right? We, just to use Apple stock, obviously one of the great, great all-American stocks, right? If you said, Blair, listen, I feel pretty good. I got $5 million in Apple. I go, that's fantastic. 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Are you going to liquidate 83 shares or 115 shares of Apple every month? Because remember something, while Apple is an unbelievable growth stock, it has been down 30, 40, or 50% in a year.
1: 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I'm with, as always, wealth planner and strategist, founder of Retirement Through Design and the Forte Formula, and best-selling author with Steve Forbes, Blair Aronson. In this segment, we're going to do something fun. We're going to just really talk about specials, things that are happening right now that you can take advantage of if you call today or in the next couple hours or in the next day or two, because we don't know how long these specials are going to be available, but we know they're available right now. And I think this is going to be a lot of fun. What kind of specials are out there?
19: Okay. All right. So that was good, Phil. The anticipated rate for these specials are going to be 3 to 4 weeks. Okay. They're short term. So this is, and I want to clarify who this may be suitable for those of you who are sitting with money markets or, you know, assets that you go, I want it safe, protected, that lazy bond fund paying you 3%, whatever it is. And we all know rates are headed which way? Down. The administration has made it very clear with the new Fed chairman in. Trump has said himself he will sue the chairman of the Fed if he doesn't lower rates. So we know that's forthcoming. While 2 years ago we were at 5%, I'm sure many of you were getting CDs, et cetera, at 5, we're now at 3.54% on the money markets at Schwab. Okay, so the cash bonus right now is 24%. That's extreme. That's cash, okay? Put it on a dollar, put it on 10 million, that's added day one. So we're using a fixed account. So the first year guaranteed return would be basically 24 and 3. So you're 27%. Call, get the information. I'll run you an illustration. This is for your safe money. This is not an accumulation play. This is not about liquidating stocks to put in this. Now, if you have suffered some losses and you're trying to get back to where you were, this could be a possible conversation starter, okay, number one. For those of you who want to maintain liquidity, okay, because one thing that people go, oh, my God, Blair, that annuity has a 10-year surrender period. That's crazy. And I remind people, every asset has a surrender period. They just changed the name. Really? How's that work? Well, let's look at it. Had you bought a 20-year treasury bond for safety in 2022, right? The value of your treasury bonds just 12 months later, you were down 32%.
1: That's an amazing number.
19: Well, wait a second. When do I get my money back? Well, you just wait another 19 years. Huh. Guess what? Surprise. There's never been an annuity with a 32% surrender charge, and there's no such thing as a 20 or 19 year surrender period. Okay. In California, the maximum surrender period is 10 years, and 95% of the policies start at 9% day one. So stop being led by terminology that a lot of people don't understand. Okay. If you have a question, call in. The number of people we speak to on a daily, weekly, monthly basis that have been given information by, sorry, folks, your CPA, your golfing buddy, your advisor, you know, it might as well be your Uber driver. Call and get the real data. When we share information like this from the Nobel Prize winners, academics, actuarials, pension administrators, why do they say, even Susie Orman, God forbid, why do they say, have some money in the annuity? It's real simple. If you want any kind of peace of mind in retirement, think about it. There is absolutely no strategy on the planet that will guarantee you cash flow for as long as you have a pulse. Just like there's no other place to send a few thousand dollars to ensure that if your house burns down while you're traveling, they'll rebuild it for you. That's what insurance companies do. I'm so just bewildered by the response. People go, I hate insurance companies. They go, really? So you don't have car insurance? Well, I do. Then you must not have health insurance. Well, I do. Does your home have insurance? Then stop the noise, right? And by the way, if you hate annuities, we are absolutely open to taking over your pension checks and your Social Security checks. They're annuities, folks. The other one is for people who want guaranteed liquidity. 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It's for savings. We have moved a lot of money from what I call lazy money markets, dead assets, right? Do the math. 11% divided by 3.5% of the money markets is 3 years of money market interest in day one.
1: Yeah. Okay.
19: 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This is for either income down the road or legacy. Just did a large case, an individual had a million, actually a million two in an account they wanted to leave for legacy. He was uninsurable, so life insurance was not on the table. We took the $1.2 million. It was in a non-qualified account after tax, okay? But it was earmarked for a relative. $1.2 million at 52%. He got $624,000 day one.
1: That's amazing. 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
4: 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My name is Phil Giangrande. I'm with, as always, wealth planner and strategist, founder of Retirement Through Design and the Forte Formula, and best-selling author with Steve Forbes, Blair Aronson. And Blair, it is, of course, my favorite time of the show. We get to do specific rates that are happening now that you're actually putting into place with some of your new clients.
5: Okay, there's a case still fresh on the computer from just yesterday. 63-year-old male. He says, I got some money. I want to peel out of the 401k. I'm concerned about the market volatility, and I want to have it start lifetime income at 67 to coincide with my Social Security check. Got it? 4-year deferral. Once again, the disclaimer, annuities are not backed by FNC. The guarantees, same as every other insurance company, they're backed by the full faith and claims paying ability of their underlying carrier. Now, the rate, these rates I'm giving you are real today. They won't be here in 3 months, 6 months, or a year, just as a public service, okay? Highest rate in the country, 10.697%, which is ridiculous on Amazing. Every dollar. So here's some math. So watch, $500,000, if the client had $1 million at 63, he says, okay, I'm going to pull out the 50% I have in my bond fund, my balance fund, my low-risk fund, okay? The $500,000 would be guaranteed to spit out 10.697%, which is $53,485 for as long as this individual has a pulse, starting in just 4 years. But here's the more powerful math. To get $53,485 from a traditional portfolio, we're going to use the 4% rule. He just has to grow that 500 to $1,337,125. Good yeah. luck.
4: All right.
5: Did you follow that
4: sure
5: math,
4: did. As always, the math is in your favor. It's just whether or not people are willing to make the phone call and get educated on it.
5: Final, let me interrupt you. 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It's free. And the best part is you don't have to qualify for it. It's just a value added.
4: All right.
5: Thank you.
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4: Latest on that compromised chemical tank in Orange County, which is in danger of exploding, a request for a federal disaster declaration has been filed.
5: Late Saturday night into Sunday morning, firefighters went on a dangerous mission to lay eyes on the tank.
6: What they found was a potential crack in the tank, which could potentially be relieving some of the pressure in there.
5: TJ McGovern is the interim fire chief for the Orange County Fire Authority. He says they're analyzing this new information and trying to figure out the next steps. He also thanked the 50,000 or so people who evacuated, many staying in shelters this holiday weekend.
6: We know you're out of your homes. We want to get you back, but we cannot do that until it's deemed safe.
5: I'm Jason Ethanson.
4: Four evacuation centers that opened earlier are already full. Additionally, all Orange County 24-hour fitness clubs in several locations in the southwest Los Angeles area have been open to offer restaurants and showers, phone charging, and air-conditioned space to rest for impacted residents. That's the latest. I'm Steve Cumming.
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11: A common sense Republican running for Congress in a seat once held by Adam Schiff?
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0: The Financial Bottom Line. My name's Phil Giangrande, and I'm with, as always, wealth planner and strategist, founder of Retirement Redesign and the Forte Formula, and best-selling author with Steve Forbes, Blair Aronson. Blair, welcome back. So today we're going to talk about something that I can't believe we still have to talk about. We're going to be Mythbusters, and we're going to talk about the myths around annuities. Now, annuities, as we've been saying for all these years, annuities are just a tool. One of the many tools that Blair uses when people sit down with him to talk to him about it. It's just a secure tool that he may use to set up an income stream in retirement. But the point is, people still ask questions about the annuities. So we just want to break up some of the common myths and misconceptions and frankly, poor information that's out there.
1: I like it. So let me find a good entry point here. So first of all, the most simplest definition of an annuity is simply an insurance contract where you trade a lump sum for contractually guaranteed lifetime income or growth. Okay, it's pretty simple. Okay. The unfortunate part is there has been an incredible amount of generalization, which to me, I have to just use the word ignorant. Right. There are many, many different types of, quote, annuities. So to say, I hate annuities. OK. Right. I hate insurance companies. Oh, OK. So you probably didn't insure your home then in case it burns down. I know you didn't insure that car you bought. Probably you didn't insure your health, and you definitely don't have any life insurance. That's ridiculous. OK. Annuities have been around, as we said this, I think 5 years ago, we did a little history lesson, 4,000 years. This wasn't something somebody baked up, you know, in their garage a few years ago to sell to people. They are as old as, I mean, you know, the stock market in comparison, you know, 118 years, annuities trump that, you know, 50-fold. So I want to spend today's show and go through the most popular myths because they're sort of silly. I mean, when you really understand something, why would anybody use an annuity? Once again, let's dumb this down and keep it really simple. Well, real simple, to offload the risk of running out of money. Imagine, I don't want to potentially run out of money, Mr. Advisor. What do you suggest? Well, we suggest we take your life savings and put it in some stocks, some bonds, some mutual funds, some ETFs, and we'll throw in a few REITs. And by the way, we'll throw in a few of those alternative investments. Huh. Now, will that guarantee my income? No, but that's what we love to sell you. Oh, okay. That's what the majority of people run into. And embarrassingly so, they surrender and that's their path. Okay. Once again, there is no stock. And if you question this, for those of you who use ChatGPT, it's a simple conversation. Otherwise, just go on Google. Is there any asset that will guarantee me lifetime income besides an annuity? And drum roll, please, Phil, it don't exist. We did.
0: You know, so many people use ChatGPT for information, and that's fine, frankly, that's great. And so I'll definitely encourage you, go ahead, ask ChatGPT these questions.
1: I'm petrified of running out of money, which we hear, you know, multiple times during the week from the show, obviously for many years. And in my 41 years, I've heard it tens of thousands of times. So why don't more people use annuities? Let me clue you in. Ready? There is a big problem between getting fees, and remember something, we're money managers, we're fee-based managers, but the majority of advisors, the path they like is creating their own annuity. When you give $1 million or $10 million or $100,000 to an advisor at your favorite big box firms, what did you create for them? An annuity. They get fees quarterly, forever. And on an increasing amount of money, ideally. Well, that's a little bit of a rub with the annuity world. Why? because we get paid one time forever. Forever. Over the years, when I left the Wall Street world in 2000, still have some friends who were in the big box firms where I spent 16 years. They go, Blair, listen, you know, I've heard you on the radio, this annuity story, how can you survive? Somebody gives you this bucket of money, and they are large in many cases. You get paid one time forever. How do you survive? That's the actual conversation. And I laugh because it's a completely absurd question. Well, how do we survive? We meet new clients, number one. But number two, imagine asking a successful real estate agent. So let me get this straight. This career you have of selling houses, like you only get paid once when you sell somebody a $3 or $5 million house. How can you survive? And they'd, after they looked at you with a puzzled face, right, they'd say, we sell somebody else a house. That's number one. The fees are a problem. It is what's known as a dead asset at the firms. And I heard it. In 1995, when the annuity came to existence as far as the fixed indexed annuity, okay, I was constantly having conversations with the branch manager going, why did you have blah, blah, blah, blah, blah money in this annuity? You know it's a dead asset, and it is a dead asset. The firms want to see ROA, return on assets. You cannot park money at a firm that isn't generating anything. So that's number one. So ask your advisor or your CPA or whoever says, I hate annuities. You have to ask them first, are you licensed? That's just, you know, pretty obvious. And number two is, have you ever read a new contract? Have you ever serviced a contract? And by the way, what do you hate about them? And what they will tell you is 99.99% of the time, the variable annuity story. It always is. Do variable annuities have high fees? Yes, they do. Can variable annuities lose money? Yes, they can. What do we say here ad nauseum? What don't we like, Phil? Will you utter the word? That's right. Okay, that's number one. Number two, probably one of the second most, let me just finish on the fees. So many of the fixed and the index policies we use have zero fees. Imagine that. Zero fees. Zero market exposure. With lifetime income, you can't outlive. This is where it becomes quite interesting. So in conclusion.
0: Hold on a second. That's amazing. Zero fees and zero market exposure.
1: That's right. The only asset that does not have a surrender penalty is cash. That's it.
0: All right. Well, we got to take a break, but do you have an income stream set up that's going to last as long as you live? Or do you need help building a plan that's designed to make sure your money lasts throughout your retirement? If you've saved $500,000 or more for retirement and need help looking at your portfolio, making some of these decisions, just getting educated on what either an annuity or some other tool actually is and how it really functions, then be one of the first 15 callers at 800-499-1658. That's 800-499-1658 to schedule your CPR with Blair. Now, that's a custom portfolio review. This can be done virtually or it can be done in Blair's Woodland Hills office. But during this appointment, Blair will address the six cornerstones of the Forte formula, which include income planning, tax planning, long-term care planning, social security planning, estate planning, and even legacy planning. You can also visit Blair at his website at retirementthrough, that's THRUdesign.com. So again, give Blair a call today, 800-499-1658. That's 800-499-1658. And let me tell you, this is the kind of education, this show is just a microcosm of the kind of education you're going to get when you actually sit down with Blair and start talking to him. And it's so important that you do, because the misconceptions, the mistakes that people make can be really devastating if you're caught at one of those times when the market is down and you need to go into retirement, or you're already in retirement, or you need to pull money for whatever reason. that's when you end up getting really hurt. And in the case of the 52% surrender fee, you know how many years that took to come back? You don't even want to think about it because it is way more than the years it took to lose. So please do yourself a favor, 800-499-1658. 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My name's Phil Giangrande. I'm with, as always, wealth planner and strategist, founder of Retirement Through Design and the Forte Formula, and bestselling author with Steve Forbes, Blair Aronson. 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My name is Phil Giangrande. I'm with, as always, wealth planner and strategist, founder of Retirement Through Design and the Forte Formula, and bestselling author with Steve Forbes, Blair Aronson. 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
1: Nice to be here.
0: So we've been talking about myths, the myths of annuities, that it amazes me, after we've been doing this show for as long as we have, that people still will come to us with questions about this, or will come to you. They don't come to me. I have nothing to do with it, but they come to you.
1: Old habits die hard.
0: I know. That's true. So
1: it is, you know, I'm always fascinated with human behavior just because I've been doing this for so long. But when you look back in history, you know, and one of my favorites is there was quite a large faction of people that were against seatbelts. There are actually 3, 4, or 5 beliefs that people said reasons why not to wear seatbelts. Now, fast forward. If somebody got in your car and your car was buzzing, because they do that, if there's a butt in the seat and the seatbelt is not attached, and you said, I need you to buckle up, they went, nah, I really don't believe in seatbelts. It would certainly, well, first of all, I tell them to get out of the car, right? But it would really make me question what their connection to reality is. And complaint number 3, also a huge myth. Do annuities underperform the market? Of course they do. Of course they do. If anybody is ever telling you, this is for people who run into, quote, the insurance is the holy grail presentation, forget it. They're not meant to. You cannot compare a high growth, high risk asset to a modest growth or protection from loss. That would be as silly as comparing a CD to Apple stock over 20 years. You would go, that's pretty stupid. Okay. Remember something. When the annuity is positioned and allocated properly, you really come to the reality it's not about assets, right? It's about understanding, if you want predictable income, serious predictable income, and want to protect wealth and dislike extreme market swings, there's nothing that will touch the annuity. Now, on the flip side of that, if you need short-term liquidity, you want speculative growth, or you already have a pension and are completely good with cash flow, why would you pursue an annuity? Okay. It is just that term that I remind everybody ad nauseum, give every dollar a job, right? The goal for the annuity dollars is not market speculation. It's the contrary, income certainty. Let me repeat that. This is really pivotal, and you really need to process it. right? Are you looking for market speculation or income certainty? Because they are two ends of the spectrum. We like to have both. That's what the Forte formula is founded in. Buy income, because once again, I don't care who your manager is or how good you think you are, you can never spend 8, 10, 12% of an account for as long as you're alive that has the ability to freefall. That's it. So if you use the 4% rule, if we're generating, let's say, $50,000 a year from an annuity, right, in the same 4% world, right, it's going to take $1.25 million. Would you rather have $500,000 in annuity and really be able to chase some crazy gains or have to commit $1.25 million to get the same 50? It's math, and it's fifth grade math, by the way, right? One final point. Blair, I've heard if I die early, they take all my money. I hate that idea. Of course, who wouldn't hate that idea, okay? That happens in one policy and one policy only, and it happens mostly in pensions. It's called life only. If you know anybody who worked at one of the great large corporations, that they were offered a lump sum or a pension, that top choice, it always pays the most, but it says life only. What does that mean? You retire, you get your first check, walk out in the street, get hit by a bus, game over. Bad idea. Bad idea. In any annuity we do, number one, you never lose control of the dollars. You can surrender the policy. You can cash it out. If you happen to like that income and you pass away, your beneficiary, whoever that may be, will either get a continuation of the income, which we prefer, especially spousal, makes sense, or they simply get a lump sum of the remaining policy value. Okay. So I hope this is just, you know, we could do a weekend on this. But the walk away is this. You need to think about what matters more. High growth, that is a totally, I hope so, or a lifetime guarantee, which is the, I know so. What feels better internally? I don't care what you say to your golfing buddy or to your CPA who isn't educated, says I hate annuities, but can't explain what he hates about them, right? Because we got plenty of clients that are CPAs, and they read the fine print and went, why doesn't everybody do this, Blair? I said, welcome to my world.
0: 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My name is Phil Giungrande. 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
1: Where's that drum roll? I'm requesting a drum roll sound effect.
0: Come on now.
1: So every week I can hear and make it maybe, I don't know, maybe a marching band drum roll so we can hear
0: what
1: a
0: about
1: bit of a
0: some calypso, nice. You know, steel drums.
1: Okay. All right. So just for an illustration, this is actually from a case we just engaged with a client yesterday. 71-year-old who was concerned about the RMDs, the required minimum distributions that will be mandatory at 73. So remember, it's about 3.91% of your December 31st value in the year you turn 73, blah, blah, blah, blah, blah. Let's just call it 4%, okay? So on a $1 million portfolio, you're going to start the RMDs at approximately $40,000. And that rate steps up every year because there's an IRS plan. IRS plan is to get all their taxes on those dollars you have, quote, squirreled away over many years, tax deferred, before you leave the planet. They're getting the money one way or another. They're either getting it from you, your spouse, or your kids. So who cares, right? But here's the conflicted belief that I see people doing, which is sad. They have that 30 or 40%, and everybody's got this. Sometimes it's even more than 40%. And those bond funds and a money market and the lower risk funds, because they're, quote, getting ready for required distributions. Okay. So you keep $1 million hostage to spit out $40,000 that first year. The guaranteed cash flow rate, once again, 71-year-old male with just a 2-year deferral, not 5, not 10 years, 2 years, has a guaranteed cash flow rate of 10.26%.
0: Oh my God.
1: Thank you, Phil.
0: Amazing. 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I'm with, as always, wealth planner and strategist, founder of Retirement Through Design and the Forte Formula, and bestselling author with Steve Forbes, Blair Aronson. 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
11: Don't. If it's on the ballot, count on us to talk about it. 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
12: The United States and Iran have reportedly reached a tentative agreement to end the Middle East war and reopen the Strait of Hormuz. A senior U.S. official told the New York Times the deal is not yet signed and some of the most sensitive issues remain unresolved. The report has not been independently confirmed, but key provisions are said to include reopening the strait and Iran's disposal of highly enriched uranium. The details still remain to be worked out. Crews are working to try to prevent a large tank containing hazardous chemicals from exploding south of Los Angeles. More from Jason Nathanson in California.
13: Late Saturday night into Sunday morning, firefighters went on a dangerous mission to lay eyes on the tank.
14: What they found was a potential crack in the tank, which could potentially be relieving some of the pressure in there.
13: TJ McGovern is the interim fire chief for the Orange County Fire Authority. He says they're analyzing this new information and trying to figure out the next steps. He also thanked the 50,000 or so people who evacuated, many staying in shelters this holiday weekend.
14: We know you're out of your homes. We want to get you back, but we cannot do that until it's deemed safe.
12: Governor Newsom has declared a state of emergency for the area, and many local leaders are demanding answers now from GKN Aerospace, which operates the facility. Arlington National Cemetery has been adorned with thousands of American flags on the graves for Memorial Day weekend. Members of the 3rd U.S. Infantry Regiment, also known as the Old Guard, placed the flags at the Tomb of the Unknown Soldier. About 250,000 flags in all were placed during the event. The first Star Wars film to hit the big screen in nearly 7 years is looking at a $100 million start. The Mandalorian and Grogu brought in $82 million in its first weekend. It's looking at hitting $102 million through the Memorial Day holiday on Monday. Meanwhile, horror hit Obsession is on track to rake in $28.2 million over the four-day weekend. I'm Lisa Carton.
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16: In Burbank, on the 134 heading eastbound after Buena Vista Street, a crash is blocking the two right lanes, causing stop-and-go traffic all the way from Pass Avenue. And in Boyle Heights, on the 5 heading northbound after the southern split, a mattress is still blocking those center lanes, causing slow traffic from the 710. And in Long Beach, on the 405 heading southbound after Bellflower Boulevard, a stall is still on that right shoulder.
17: 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And that gave us hope. We haven't received a single bill from St. Jude, so I really can just focus on what's best for Brinley.
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10: Yes. Hi, I'm Scott Allen Myers. 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I'm staying to fight back against the crushing costs, the tax burdens, and the outrageous social agendas. 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
0: Welcome back to The Financial Bottom Line. My name is Phil Giungrande, and I'm with, as always, wealth planner and strategist, founder of Retirement Through Design and the Forte Formula, and best-selling author with Steve Forbes, Blair Aronson. Blair, welcome back.
1: I'm going to say for the nth thousandth time, pleasure to be here, my friend.
0: Yeah, here's the thing. We've been doing this show together for more than 13 years, coming up on 14, actually. Because we talk about this retirement, your retirement strategy, that some of it has to do with annuities, and we talk about that on this show, you're still getting people coming in and going, I've never heard this. And it's crazy because you're very big on talking to or grabbing information from third parties who really have no dog in the fight. They're Nobel Prize winners in economics. All these people that are not advisors that will come out and validate what you've been saying. So it's not like you're alone. And therefore, it's weird that people still think it's it's underrepresented.
1: It's a conundrum for sure. The challenge is this. Look, let's leave the financial community or discussion for a moment. Anytime somebody is telling another individual, especially if they have something to gain, whether it be a fee, a commission, or just, compensated in some form, you have to question, okay, what's in it for them and what's in it for me? What's the value proposition?
28: Mm-hmm.
1: I am highly, keenly aware that people who think about financial planning are aware some advisors, guess what? Actually, may not have your best interest at heart, or first, not even at heart, which is why there's so much focus on this newly discovered term called fiduciary. Wow. Everybody thought for the last 20, 40, or 50 years, I thought my advisor actually had my interest first. Well, they didn't have to. Surprise, right? Newsflash. They had suitability in mind. Wow, that meant when you went to your advisor 20 years ago, whatever, and went, okay, Mr. and Mrs. Jones, we see you have $1 million, you're this age, you filled out this little questionnaire. Well, you were suitable. Sorry, you lost 50% of your money. That was suitability. You were suitable for the risk. Now this term fiduciary, which I personally think is a little bit overused because it's really not that thoroughly understood. Let me give you the layman's definition of how we view the fiduciary code. And this may help guide you when you're sitting, and I encourage everybody, get out there and do some due diligence. The hundreds of calls I speak to personally a month, I tell everybody, let me give you a few questions to help you determine whether who you're working with, if they are the proper person to take you forward, or even the people you're interviewing. So here's my definition. You have to be able to go into a court of law and prove, as an advisor, that you had a process that would guarantee that the plan you built for Mr. Jones or Mr. and Mrs. Jones or whoever the prospect that was converted into a client was shown. I see this violated, excuse me, daily. How do I know it's violated? Because I chat with people daily. People come into the office weekly. I say, tell me about what it was when you met with blah, blah, blah, blah, blah, individual or team. Well, Blair, we met with them and they showed us this brochure. I go, bingo, fiduciary test one just failed. That's a sales presentation. You know, I'm going to use this. I've ad nauseum. I use the example. I spent several years on a golfing channel. Okay. And I tell everybody I've never played a round of golf in my life. However, I learned by talking to hundreds and hundreds of golfers over that 2-year period. I used to say to them, I said, listen, if you were going to play in the Masters tournament and you could have the clubs of any man or woman or their swing, what would you take? And not most, 100% of every individual I ever spoke to said, drum roll please, Phil, the swing.
0: Mm-hmm.
1: Why? Yeah. And my response, it was silly, but I said it a lot. That's right, because I'm pretty sure Tiger Woods could take a stick and a chicken wing and hit the ball pretty good. But here's the takeaway from that. Everybody wants to sell you a club. What are the clubs? Well, a stock, a bond, a mutual fund, an ETF, a REIT, an annuity, an alternative. These are all clubs. Now, is there a time to buy a set of clubs if you were passionate about golf? Absolutely. But wouldn't it make more sense to go behind the clubhouse where they sell all these, you know, products and spend some time on the practice green with a coach?
0: 100%. And
1: that's where the magic happens in the swing. That's the strategy. That's the approach. So the takeaway that I want to share today is, guess what? I have opinions about a lot of things, okay? But in the financial world, the reason I say, and I'm always apologizing for this, so I'll do it again, when I say it's impossible to beat what we do, not because we're arrogant or proclaiming to be brilliant. It's because it is impossible to be math and science and what insurance companies bring to all of our lives.
0: So I talked about validation at the beginning of the episode. You know, who's validating this? And there's an article, a relatively new one from Robert C. Merton, and he was a Nobel Prize winner. Can you talk a little bit about that? Because again, he is not a financial planner. He's not an advisor. He is just an award-winning economist. Exactly. And this is what he had to say about retirement.
1: Sure. So Dr. Merton is well documented in the question he poses to everybody. How much income will you need and how will you generate it? But that's not the question people are asking. Here's the question people are asking. How much have you saved? Who cares? Here's an example that Merton actually quotes that I'm just going to read to you from this article because it's the perfect wake-up call for everybody. What it takes to live in a nice little town, Merton said, quote, if I can visit you in your hometown and I said, hey, this is a nice town, I'd like to move here. Then I looked at how you're living and said, well, I like the way you're living. What would it take for me to live in your town like you? I doubt you'd say to me, you need $3 million $637,550 in the bank. He continued, I think you'd say, well, if you want to live like me here, you have to be earning about so much a year, right? That's how people would say, you got to earn about that amount, you can live like me. A large portfolio is only meaningful if it generates enough reliable income to meet your needs, right? We, just to use Apple stock, obviously one of the great, great all-American stocks, right? If you said, Blair, listen, I feel pretty good. I got $5 million in Apple. I go, that's fantastic. 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Because remember something, while Apple is an unbelievable growth stock, it has been down 30, 40, 50% in a year.
0: 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My name is Phil Giangrande. I'm with, as always, wealth planner and strategist, founder of Retirement Through Design and the Forte Formula, and best-selling author with Steve Forbes, Blair Aronson. 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My name is Phil Giangrande. I'm with, as always, wealth planner and strategist, founder of Retirement Through Design and the Forte Formula, best-selling author with Steve Forbes, Blair Aronson. In this segment, we're going to do something fun. We're going to just really talk about specials, things that are happening right now that you can take advantage of if you call today or in the next couple hours or in the next day or two, because we don't know how long these specials are going to be available, but we know they're available right now. And I think this is going to be a lot of fun. What kind of specials are out there?
1: Okay. All right. So that was good, Phil. The anticipated rate for these specials are going to be 3 to 4 weeks. Okay. They're short term. So this is, and I want to clarify who this may be suitable for. For those of you who are sitting with money markets or, you know, assets that you go, I want it safe, protected, that lazy bond fund paying you 3%, whatever it is. And we all know rates are headed which way? Down. The administration has made it very clear with the new Fed chairman in. Trump has said himself he will sue the chairman of the Fed if he doesn't lower rates. So we know that's forthcoming. While 2 years ago we were at 5%, I'm sure many of you were getting CDs, et cetera, at 5%. We're now at 3.54% on the money markets at Schwab. Okay. So the cash bonus right now is 24%. That's extreme. That's cash. Okay. Put it on a dollar, put it on 10 million. That's added day one. So we're using a fixed account. So the first year guaranteed return would be basically 24 and 3. So you're 27%. Call, get the information. I'll run you an illustration. This is for your safe money. This is not an accumulation play. This is not about liquidating stocks to put in this. Now, if you have suffered some losses and you're trying to get back to where you were, this could be a possible conversation starter, okay, number one. For those of you who want to maintain liquidity, okay, because one thing that people go, oh, my God, Blair, that annuity has a 10-year surrender period. That's crazy. And I remind people, every asset has a surrender period. They just changed the name. Really? How's that work? Well, let's look at it. Had you bought a 20-year treasury bond for safety in 2022, right? The value of your treasury bonds just 12 months later, you were down 32%.
0: That's an amazing number.
1: Well, wait a second. When do I get my money back? Well, you just wait another 19 years. Huh. Guess what? Surprise. There's never been an annuity with a 32% surrender charge, and there's no such thing as a 20 or 19 year surrender period. Okay. In California, the maximum surrender period is 10 years, and 95% of the policies start at 9% day one. So stop being led by terminology that a lot of people don't understand. Okay. If you have a question, call in. The number of people we speak to on a daily, weekly, monthly basis that have been given information by, sorry, folks, your CPA, your golfing buddy, your advisor, you know, it might as well be your Uber driver. Call and get the real data. When we share information like this from the Nobel Prize winners, academics, actuarials, pension administrators, why do they say, even Susie Orman, God forbid, why do they say, have some money in the annuity? It's real simple. If you want any kind of peace of mind in retirement, think about it. There is absolutely no strategy on the planet that will guarantee you cash flow for as long as you have a pulse. Just like there's no other place to send a few thousand dollars to ensure that if your house burns down while you're traveling, they'll rebuild it for you. That's what insurance companies do. I'm so just bewildered by the response. People go, I hate insurance companies. They go, really? So you don't have car insurance? Well, I do. Then you must not have health insurance. Well, I do. Does your home have insurance? Then stop the noise, right? And by the way, if you hate annuities, we are absolutely open to taking over your pension checks and your Social Security checks. They're annuities, folks. The other one is for people who want guaranteed liquidity. You can have your money any day for those, paranoid of surrender fees, 11% cash bonus, no fees, no expenses. You can have your principal any day. It's for savings. We have moved a lot of money from what I call lazy money markets, dead assets, right? Do the math. 11% divided by 3.5% of the money markets is 3 years of money market interest in day one.
0: Yeah. Okay.
1: So number two, and the last one I want to share with you real quick, 52% bonus. This is not cash value. This is for either income down the road or legacy. Just did a large case, an individual had $1.2 million in an account that he wanted to leave for legacy. He was uninsurable, so life insurance was not on the table. We took the $1.2 million, it was in a non-qualified account after tax, okay? But it was earmarked for a relative. $1.2 million at 52%, he got $624,000 day one.
0: That's amazing. And does it grow from there too? Or?
1: Of course. And the beauty is that $1.2 million is worth $1.8 million and change. No risk, no fees ever. But if he gets hit by a bus the next day, that individual has access to the $1.8 million paid over 5 years to help with taxes.
0: That's
1: folks, we're not, and not to mention, if you think your stock account is just killing it, Let me show you some of the performance we have. These are iconic money managers. Most of you would not even have the funds to gain access to them, but we have them because we manage a lot of money with them. We have access. I think you'll be amazed at some of the strategies. Once again,

0: It's complicated. These days, that's how people even describe their relationship status. When it comes to the latest complexities in your car, it's gotten really complicated. The experts at AAMCO undergo the most rigorous training to stay on top of the latest car technologies, so there's nothing we can't fix. Well, except for that complicated relationship. 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
5: 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And I want to have it start lifetime income at 67 to coincide with my Social Security check. Got it? 4-year deferral. 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The guarantees, same as every other insurance company, they're backed by the full faith and claims paying ability of their underlying carrier. Now, the rate, or these rates I'm giving you are real today. They won't be here in 3 months, 6 months, or a year, just as a public service. Okay. Highest rate in the country, 10.697%, which is ridiculous on Amazing. Every dollar. So here's some math. So watch, $500,000. If the client had $1 million at 63, he says, okay, I'm going to pull out the 50% I have in my bond fund, my balance fund, my low risk fund. Okay. The $500,000 would be guaranteed to spit out 10.697%, which is $53,485 for as long as this individual has a pulse, starting in just 4 years. But here's the more powerful math. To get $53,485 from a traditional portfolio, we're going to use the 4% rule. He just has to grow that 500 to $1,337,125. Good luck.
4: All right.
5: Did you follow that math?
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11: A common sense Republican running for Congress in a seat once held by Adam Schiff?
12: Yes. Hi, I'm Scott Allen Myers. 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
18: 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My name's Phil Giungrande, and I'm with, as always, wealth planner and strategist, founder of Retirement Through Design and the Forte Formula, and best-selling author with Steve Forbes, Blair Aronson. Blair, welcome back. So today we're going to talk about something that I can't believe we still have to talk about. We're going to be Mythbusters, and we're going to talk about the myths around annuities. Now, annuities, as we've been saying for all these years, annuities are just a tool. one of the many tools that Blair uses when people sit down with him to talk to him about it. It's just a secure tool that he may use to set up an income stream in retirement. But the point is, people still ask questions about the annuities. So we just want to break up some of the common myths and misconceptions and frankly, poor information that's out there.
19: I like it. So let me find a good entry point here. So first of all, the most simplest definition of an annuity is simply an insurance contract where you trade a lump sum for contractually guaranteed lifetime income or growth. Okay, it's pretty simple. Okay. The unfortunate part is there has been an incredible amount of generalization, which to me, I have to just use the word ignorant. Right. There are many, many different types of, quote, annuities. So to say, I hate annuities. Oh, okay. Right. I hate insurance companies. Oh, okay. So you probably didn't insure your home then in case it burns down. I know you didn't insure that car you bought. Probably you didn't insure your health, and you definitely don't have any life insurance. That's ridiculous. Okay. Annuities have been around, as we said this, I think 5 years ago, we did a little history lesson, 4,000 years. This wasn't something somebody baked up, you know, in their garage a few years ago to sell to people. They are as old as, I mean, you know, the stock market in comparison, you know, 118 years, annuities trump that, you know, 50-fold. So I want to spend today's show and go through the most popular myths because they're sort of silly. I mean, when you really understand something, why would anybody use an annuity? Once again, let's dumb this down and keep it really simple. Well, real simple, to offload the risk of running out of money. Imagine, I don't want to potentially run out of money, Mr. Advisor. What do you suggest? Well, we suggest we take your life savings and put it in some stocks, some bonds, some mutual funds, some ETFs, and we'll throw in a few REITs. And by the way, we'll throw in a few of those alternative investments. Huh. Now, will that guarantee my income? No, but that's what we love to sell you. Oh, okay. That's what the majority of people run into. And embarrassingly so, they surrender and that's their path. Okay. Once again, there is no stock. And if you question this, for those of you who use ChatGPT, it's a simple conversation. Otherwise, just go on Google. Is there any asset that will guarantee me lifetime income besides an annuity? And drum roll, please, Phil, it don't exist. We did.
18: You know, so many people use ChatGPT for information, and that's fine, frankly, that's great. And so I'll definitely encourage you, go ahead, ask ChatGPT these questions.
19: I'm petrified of running out of money, which we hear, you know, multiple times during the week from the show, obviously for many years. And in my 41 years, I've heard it tens of thousands of times. So why don't more people use annuities? Let me clue you in. Ready? There is a big problem between getting fees, and remember something, we're money managers, we're fee-based managers, but the majority of advisors, the path they like is creating their own annuity. When you give $1 million or $10 million or $100,000 to an advisor at your favorite big box firms, what did you create for them? An annuity. They get fees quarterly, forever. And on an increasing amount of money, ideally. Well, that's a little bit of a rub with the annuity world. Why? Because we get paid one time forever. Forever. Over the years, when I left the Wall Street world in 2000, still have some friends who were in the big box firms where I spent 16 years. They go, Blair, listen. You know, I've heard you on the radio, this annuity story, how can you survive? Somebody gives you this bucket of money, and they are large in many cases. You get paid one time forever. How do you survive? That's the actual conversation. And I laugh because it's a completely absurd question. Well, how do we survive? We meet new clients, number one. But number two, imagine asking a successful real estate agent. So let me get this straight. This career you have of selling houses, like you only get paid once when you sell somebody a $3 or $5 million house. How can you survive? And they, after they look at you with a puzzled face, right, they'd say, we sell somebody else a house. That's number one. The fees are a problem. It is what's known as a dead asset at the firms. And I heard it in 1995 when the annuity came to existence as far as the fixed indexed annuity. Okay. I was constantly having conversations with the branch manager going, why did you have blah, blah, blah, blah, blah money in this annuity? You know, it's a dead asset. And it is a dead asset. The firms want to see ROA, return on assets. You cannot park money at a firm that isn't generating anything. So that's number one. So ask your advisor or your CPA or whoever says, I hate annuities. You have to ask them first, are you licensed? That's just, you know, pretty obvious. And number two is, have you ever read a new contract? Have you ever serviced a contract? And by the way, what do you hate about them? And what they will tell you is 99.99% of the time, the variable annuity story. It always is. Do variable annuities have high fees? Yes, they do. Can variable annuities lose money? Yes, they can. What do we say here ad nauseum? What don't we like, Phil? Will you utter the word? That's right. Okay, that's number one. Number two, probably one of the second most, let me just finish on the fees. So many of the fixed and the indexed policies we use have zero fees. Imagine that. Zero fees, zero market exposure. With lifetime income, you can't outlive. This is where it becomes quite interesting. So in conclusion.
20: Hold on a second. That's amazing. Zero fees and zero market exposure.
19: That's right. The only asset that does not have a surrender penalty is cash. That's it.
20: All right. Well, we got to take a break, but do you have an income stream set up that's going to last as long as you live? Or do you need help building a plan that's designed to make sure your money lasts throughout your retirement? 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That's 800-499-1658 to schedule your CPR with Blair. Now, that's a custom portfolio review. This can be done virtually or it can be done in Blair's Woodland Hills office. But during this appointment, Blair will address the six cornerstones of the Forte formula, which include income planning, tax planning, long-term care planning, social security planning, estate planning, and even legacy planning. You can also visit Blair at his website at Retirement Through. 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So again, give Blair a call today, 800-499-1658. That's 800-499-1658. And let me tell you, this is the kind of education, this show is just a microcosm of the kind of education you're going to get when you actually sit down with Blair and start talking to him. And it's so important that you do, because the misconceptions, the mistakes that people make can be really devastating if you're caught at one of those times when the market is down and you need to go into retirement, or you're already in retirement, or you need to pull money for whatever reason. That's when you end up getting really hurt. And in the case of the 52% surrender fee, you know how many years that took to come back? You don't even want to think about it, because it is way more than the years it took to lose. So please do yourself a favor, 800-499-1658. 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My name's Phil Giangrande. 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
20: Welcome back to The Financial Bottom Line. 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I'm with, as always, wealth planner and strategist, founder of Retirement Through Design and the Forte Formula, and best-selling author with Steve Forbes, Blair Aronson. 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
19: Nice to be here.
20: So we've been talking about myths, the myths of annuities, that it amazes me, after we've been doing this show for as long as we have, that people still will come to us with questions about this, or will come to you. They don't come to me. I have nothing to do with it, but they come to you.
19: Old habits die hard.
20: I know. That's true. So
19: it is, you know, I'm always fascinated with human behavior just because I've been doing this for so long. But when you look back in history, you know, and one of my favorites is, there was quite a large faction of people that were against seatbelts. There are actually 3, 4, or 5 beliefs that people said reasons why not to wear seatbelts. Now, fast forward. If somebody got in your car and your car was buzzing, because they do that, if there's a butt in the seat and the seatbelt is not attached, and you said, I need you to buckle up, they went, nah, I really don't believe in seatbelts. It would certainly, well, first of all, I tell them to get out of the car, right? But it would really make me question what their connection to reality is. And complaint number 3, also a huge myth. Do annuities underperform the market? Of course they do. Of course they do. If anybody is ever telling you, this is for people who run into, quote, the insurance is the holy grail presentation, forget it. They're not meant to. You cannot compare a high growth, high risk asset to a modest growth or protection from loss. That would be as silly as comparing a CD to Apple stock over 20 years. You would go, that's pretty stupid. Okay. Remember something. When the annuity is positioned and allocated properly, you really come to the reality it's not about assets, right? It's about understanding, if you want predictable income, serious predictable income, and want to protect wealth and dislike extreme market swings, there's nothing that will touch the annuity. Now, on the flip side of that, if you need short-term liquidity, you want speculative growth, or you already have a pension and are completely good with cash flow, why would you pursue an annuity? Okay. It is just that term that I remind everybody ad nauseum, give every dollar a job, right? The goal for the annuity dollars is not market speculation. It's the contrary, income certainty. Let me repeat that. This is really pivotal, and you really need to process it, right? Are you looking for market speculation or income certainty? Because they are two ends of the spectrum. We like to have both. That's what the Forte formula is founded in. Buy income, because once again, I don't care who your manager is or how good you think you are. You can never spend 8, 10, 12% of an account for as long as you're alive that has the ability to free fall. That's it. So if you use the 4% rule, if we're generating, let's say, $50,000 a year from an annuity, right, in the same 4% world, right, it's going to take $1.25 million. Would you rather have $500,000 in annuity and really be able to chase some crazy gains or have to commit $1.25 million to get the same 50? It's math, and it's fifth grade math, by the way, right? One final point. Blair, I've heard if I die early, they take all my money. I hate that idea. Of course, who wouldn't hate that idea? Okay. That happens in one policy and one policy only. And it happens mostly in pensions. It's called life only. If you know anybody who worked at one of the great large corporations, that they were offered a lump sum or a pension, that top choice, it always pays the most, but it says life only. What does that mean? You retire, you get your first check, walk out in the street, get hit by a bus, game over. Bad idea. Bad idea. In any annuity we do, number one, you never lose control of the dollars. You can surrender the policy. You can cash it out. If you happen to like that income and you pass away, your beneficiary, whoever that may be, will either get a continuation of the income, which we prefer, especially spousal, makes sense, or they simply get a lump sum of the remaining policy value. Okay. So I hope this is just, you know, we could do a weekend on this, but the walk away is this. You need to think about what matters more. High growth, that is a totally, I hope so, or a lifetime guarantee, which is the, I know so. What feels better internally? I don't care what you say to your golfing buddy or to your CPA who isn't educated. He says, I hate annuities, but can't explain what he hates about them, right? Because we got plenty of clients that are CPAs, and they read the fine print and went, why doesn't everybody do this, Blair? I said, welcome to my world.
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19: Where's that drum roll? I'm requesting a drum roll sound effect.
20: Come on now.
19: So every week I can hear and make it maybe, I don't know, maybe a marching band drum roll so we can hear
20: what
19: a little
20: bit
19: of a
20: some calypso, nice, you know, steel drums.
19: Okay. All right. So just for an illustration, this is actually from a case we just engaged with a client yesterday. 71-year-old who was concerned about the RMDs, the required minimum distributions that will be mandatory at 73. So remember, it's about 3.91% of your December 31st value in the year you turn 73, blah, blah, blah, blah, blah. Let's just call it 4%, okay? So on a million-dollar portfolio, you're going to start the RMDs at approximately $40,000. And that rate steps up every year because there's an IRS plan. IRS plan is to get all their taxes on those dollars you have, quote, squirreled away over many years, tax deferred, before you leave the planet. They're getting the money one way or another. They're either getting it from you, your spouse, or your kids. So who cares, right? But here's the conflicted belief that I see people doing, which is sad. They have that 30 or 40%, and everybody's got this. Sometimes it's even more than 40%. And those bond funds in a money market, in the lower risk funds, because they're, quote, getting ready for required distributions. Okay. So you keep $1 million hostage to spit out $40,000 that first year. The guaranteed cash flow rate, once again, 71-year-old male with just a 2-year deferral, not 5, not 10 years, 2 years, has a guaranteed cash flow rate of 10.26%.
20: Oh my God.
19: Thank you, Phil.
20: Amazing. 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
24: A common sense Republican running for Congress in a seat once held by Adam Schiff?
25: Yes. Hi, I'm Scott Allen Myers. So many people have thought about leaving California, but I'm staying. I'm staying to fight back against the crushing costs, the tax burdens, and the outrageous social agendas. I believe our communities deserve leadership that puts families, safety, and common sense first.
24: Protecting our homes, our taxes, our safety, and our children? You've got my vote.
25: I'm Scott Allen Myers, and I approve of this message. Paid for by Scott Allen Myers for Congress.
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8: Vote.
26: The New York Times is reporting that the United States and Iran have reached a tentative agreement to end the Middle East war and reopen the Strait of Hormuz. The report has not been independently confirmed. A senior U.S. official told the Times the deal is not yet signed and some of the most sensitive issues remain unresolved. The proposal would reportedly reopen the Strait of Hormuz and require Iran to dispose of its highly enriched uranium. The exact disposal method is still being negotiated. Senator Cory Booker is criticizing President Trump's handling of Iran and the tentative deal. The New Jersey Democrat told CNN's State of the Union the president has gotten the U.S. into a situation that's worse than it was before.
27: So we haven't had an official briefing, but this is what I'm seeing that has me so outraged right now. Is the president said he went into this to deal with their nuclear program. This does not deal with that.
26: Booker argued that Iran didn't have enriched uranium before Trump's first term, but now they do because of him. He also claimed the deal the U.S. reportedly is close to making with Iran would give Iran more money to fund their terrorist proxies. Booker went on to say Iran has put America in a stalemate and the president has been played as a fool. Crews are working to try to prevent a large tank containing hazardous chemicals from exploding south of Los Angeles. About 50,000 people are under evacuation orders in Orange County, where fire officials say the overheated tank could fail. Officials say the 34,000-gallon storage tank in Garden Grove is filled with a volatile and highly flammable chemical used in acrylic plastics. Governor Newsom has declared a state of emergency for the area. Anyone looking to do some last-minute shopping on Memorial Day are in luck. Most national retailers, grocery stores, and restaurant chains will be open Memorial Day, but banks and post offices will be closed and there will be no mail delivery. The stock market will also be closed for the federal holiday. UPS and FedEx pickup and delivery services will not be available on Memorial Day. I'm Rob Martier.
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29: Red Cross officials say all six of their shelters in the evacuation zones in Orange County are full or are nearing capacity. Most people are grateful yet.
30: Pretty distraught just because we can't go back home, or at least it'll be dangerous to go back home.
29: It's due to the real possibility that a 7,000-gallon tank filled with dangerous chemicals is in imminent danger of exploding. However, all residents impacted by the evacuation orders are still welcome at the shelters for services. Around 50,000 people have been evacuated from parts of Garden Grove and neighboring communities. Meanwhile, the Orange County Fairgrounds has officially been activated to take in up to 100 RVs due to the evacuation order. And anyone looking to do some last-minute shopping on Memorial Day are in luck. Most national retailers, grocery stores, and restaurant chains will be open, while banks and post offices will be closed. Those are the headlines. I'm Sharon Reardon.
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31: In Compton on the 91 heading eastbound after Alameda, a crash is blocking the two left lanes, causing major traffic all the way from Wilmington Ave. And in Gardena on the 405 heading southbound, the off-ramp to Vermont is partially blocked due to a crash on the right shoulder. And in Chino on the 60 heading eastbound after Reservoir, it looks like there's two bicycles in center lanes, so look out for any sudden swerving when passing through that area.
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1: 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Welcome back to The Financial Bottom Line. My name is Phil Giungrande, and I'm with, as always, wealth planner and strategist, founder of Retirement Through Design and the Forte Formula, and best-selling author with Steve Forbes, Blair Aronson. Blair, welcome back.
19: I'm going to say for the nth thousandth time, pleasure to be here, my friend.
1: Yeah, here's the thing. We've been doing this show together for more than 13 years, coming up on 14, actually. Because we talk about this retirement, your retirement strategy, that some of it has to do with annuities, and we talk about that on this show, you're still getting people coming in and going, I've never heard this. And it's crazy because you're very big on talking to or grabbing information from third parties who really have no dog in the fight. They're Nobel Prize winners in economics. All these people that are not advisors that will come out and validate what you've been saying. So it's not like you're alone. And therefore, it's weird that people still think it's a, you know, you're, it's underrepresented.
19: It's a conundrum for sure. The challenge is this. Look, let's leave the financial community or discussion for a moment. Anytime somebody is telling another individual, especially if they have something to gain, whether it be a fee, a commission, or just, you know, compensated in some form, you have to question, okay, what's in it for them and what's in it for me? What's the value proposition? Mm-hmm. I am highly, keenly aware that people who think about financial planning are aware some advisors, guess what, actually may not have your best interest at heart, or first, not even at heart, which is why there's so much focus on this newly discovered term called fiduciary. Wow. Everybody thought for the last 20, 40, or 50 years, I thought my advisor actually had my interest first. Well, they didn't have to. Surprise, right? Newsflash. They had suitability in mind. Wow. That meant when you went to your advisor 20 years ago, whatever, and went, okay, Mr. and Mrs. Jones, you know, we see you have $1 million. You're this age. You filled out this little questionnaire. Well, you were suitable. Sorry, you lost 50% of your money. That was suitability. You were suitable for the risk. Now this term fiduciary, which I personally think is a little bit overused because it's really not that thoroughly understood. Let me give you the layman's definition of how we view the fiduciary code. And this may help guide you when you're sitting, and I encourage everybody, get out there and do some due diligence. You know, the hundreds of calls I speak to personally a month, I tell everybody, let me give you a few questions to help you determine whether who you're working with, if they are the proper person to take you forward, or even the people you're interviewing. So here's my definition. You have to be able to go into a court of law and prove, as an advisor, that you had a process that would guarantee that the plan you built for Mr. Jones or Mr. and Mrs. Jones or whoever, the prospect that was converted into a client, was shown. I see this violated, excuse me, daily. How do I know it's violated? Because I chat with people daily. People come into the office weekly. I say, tell me about what it was when you met with blah, blah, blah, blah, blah, individual or team. Well, Blair, we met with them and they showed us this brochure. I go, bingo, fiduciary test one just failed. That's a sales presentation. You know, I'm going to use this. I've ad nauseum. I use the example. I spent several years on a golfing channel. Okay. And I tell everybody I've never played a round of golf in my life. However, I learned by talking to hundreds and hundreds of golfers over that 2-year period. I used to say to them, I said, listen, if you were going to play in the Masters tournament and you could have the clubs of any man or woman or their swing, what would you take? And not most, 100% of every individual I ever spoke to said, drum roll please, Phil, the swing.
2: Mm-hmm.
19: Why? Yeah. And my response, it was silly, but I said it a lot. That's right, because I'm pretty sure Tiger Woods could take a stick and a chicken wing and hit the ball pretty good. But here's the takeaway from that. Everybody wants to sell you a club. What are the clubs? Well, a stock, a bond, a mutual fund, an ETF, a REIT, an annuity, an alternative. These are all clubs. Now, is there a time to buy a set of clubs if you are passionate about golf? Absolutely. But wouldn't it make more sense to go behind the clubhouse where they sell all these, you know, products and spend some time on the practice green with a coach?
2: 100%. And
19: that's where the magic happens in the swing. That's the strategy. That's the approach. So the takeaway that I want to share today is, guess what? I have opinions about a lot of things, okay? But in the financial world, the reason I say, and I'm always apologizing for this, so I'll do it again. When I say it's impossible to beat what we do, not because we're arrogant or proclaiming to be brilliant. It's because it is impossible to be math and science and what insurance companies bring to all of our lives.
2: So I talked about validation at the beginning of the episode. You know, who's validating this? And there's an article, a relatively new one from Robert C. Merton, and he was a Nobel Prize winner. Can you talk a little bit about that? Because again, he is not a financial planner. He's not an advisor. He is just an award-winning economist. Exactly. And this is what he had to say about retirement.
19: Sure. So Dr. Merton is well documented in the question he poses to everybody. How much income will you need and how will you generate it? But that's not the question people are asking. Here's the question people are asking. How much have you saved? Who cares? Here's an example that Merton actually quotes that I'm just going to read to you from this article because it's the perfect wake-up call for everybody. What it takes to live in a nice little town, Merton said, quote, if I can visit you in your hometown and I said, hey, this is a nice town, I'd like to move here. Then I looked at how you're living and said, well, I like the way you're living. What would it take for me to live in your town like you? I doubt you'd say to me, you need $3,637,550 in the bank. He continued, I think you'd say, well, if you want to live like me here, you have to be earning about so much a year, right? That's how people would say, you got to earn about that amount, you can live like me. A large portfolio is only meaningful if it generates enough reliable income to meet your needs, right? Just to use Apple stock, obviously one of the great, great all-American stocks, right? If you said, Gray, listen, I feel pretty good. I got 5 million in Apple. I go, that's fantastic. 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Because remember something, while Apple is an unbelievable growth stock, it has been down 30, 40, 50% in a year.
2: 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My name is Phil Giangrande. I'm with, as always, wealth planner and strategist, founder of Retirement Through Design and the Forte Formula, and best-selling author with Steve Forbes, Blair Aronson. 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Using the Forte formula, Blair can show you how to create a predictable income in retirement starting at age 55 and retiring at age 65 that is up to 14.28%. 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My name is Phil Giangrande. I'm with, as always, wealth planner and strategist, founder of Retirement Through Design and the Forte Formula, best-selling author with Steve Forbes, Blair Aronson. In this segment, we're going to do something fun. We're going to just really talk about specials, things that are happening right now that you can take advantage of if you call today or in the next couple hours or in the next day or two, because we don't know how long these specials are going to be available, but we know they're available right now. And I think this is going to be a lot of fun. What kind of specials are out there?
19: Okay. All right. So that was good, Phil. The anticipated rate for these specials are going to be 3 to 4 weeks. Okay. They're short okay. term. So this is, and I want to clarify who this may be suitable for. For those of you who are sitting with money markets or, you know, assets that you go, I want it safe, protected, that lazy bond fund paying you 3%, whatever it is. And we all know rates are headed which way? Down. The administration has made it very clear with the new Fed chairman in. Trump has said himself he will sue the chairman of the Fed if he doesn't lower rates. So we know that's forthcoming. While 2 years ago we were at 5%, I'm sure many of you were getting CDs, et cetera, at 5. We're now at 3.54% on the money markets at Schwab. Okay. So the cash bonus right now is 24%. That's extreme. That's cash. Okay. Put it on a dollar, put it on 10 million. That's added day one. So we're using a fixed account. So the first year guaranteed return would be basically 24 and 3. So you're 27%. Call, get the information. I'll run you an illustration. This is for your safe money. This is not an accumulation play. This is not about liquidating stocks to put in this. Now, if you have suffered some losses and you're trying to get back to where you were, this could be a possible conversation starter. Okay, number one. For those of you who want to maintain liquidity, okay, because one thing that people go, oh my God, Blair, that annuity has a 10-year surrender period. That's crazy. And I remind people, every asset has a surrender period. They just changed the name. Really? How's that work? Well, let's look at it. Had you bought a 20-year treasury bond for safety in 2022, right? The value of your treasury bonds just 12 months later, you were down 32%.
2: That's an amazing number.
19: Well, wait a second. When do I get my money back? Well, you just wait another 19 years. Huh. Guess what? Surprise. There's never been an annuity with a 32% surrender charge, and there's no such thing as a 20 or 19 year surrender period. Okay. In California, the maximum surrender period is 10 years, and 95% of the policies start at 9% day one. So stop being led by terminology that a lot of people don't understand. Okay. If you have a question, call in. The number of people we speak to on a daily, weekly, monthly basis that have been given information by, sorry, folks, your CPA, your golfing buddy, your advisor, you know, it might as well be your Uber driver. Call and get the real data. When we share information like this from the Nobel Prize winners, academics, actuarials, pension administrators, why do they say, even Susie Orman, God forbid, why do they say, have some money in the annuity? It's real simple. If you want any kind of peace of mind in retirement, think about it. There is absolutely no strategy on the planet that will guarantee you cash flow for as long as you have a pulse. Just like there's no other place to send a few thousand dollars to ensure that if your house burns down while you're traveling, they'll rebuild it for you. That's what insurance companies do. I'm so just bewildered by the response. People go, I hate insurance companies. They go, really? So you don't have car insurance? Well, I do. Then you must not have health insurance. Well, I do. Does your home have insurance? Then stop the noise, right? And by the way, if you hate annuities, we are absolutely open to taking over your pension checks and your Social Security checks. They're annuities, folks. The other one is for people who want guaranteed liquidity. You can have your money any day for those, paranoid of surrender fees. 11% cash bonus, no fees, no expenses. You can have your principal any day. It's for savings. We have moved a lot of money from what I call lazy money markets, dead assets, right? Do the math. 11% divided by 3.5% of the money markets is 3 years of money market interest in day one.
2: Yeah. Okay.
19: So number two, and the last one I want to share with you real quick, 52% bonus. This is not cash value. This is for either income down the road or legacy. Just did a large case, an individual had $1.2 million in an account that he wanted to leave for legacy. He was uninsurable, so life insurance was not on the table. We took the $1.2 million, it was in a non-qualified account after tax, okay? But it was earmarked for a relative. $1.2 million at 52%, he got $624,000 day one.
2: That's amazing. And does it grow from there too? Or?
19: Of course, of Jeez. Course. And the beauty is that $1.2 million is worth $1.8 million and change. No risk, no fees ever. But if he gets hit by a bus the next day, that individual has access to the $1.8 million paid over 5 years to help with taxes.
2: That's
19: folks, and not to mention, if you think your stock account is just killing it, let me show you some of the performance we have. These are iconic money managers. Most of you would not even have the funds to gain access to them, but we have them because we manage a lot of money with them. We have access. I think you'll be amazed at some of the strategies. Once again, people say, Blair, as we show them these strategies, you would only see if you maybe went to firms that require $50 million to get in the door. The common response is, Blair, why doesn't everybody do this?
2: If you've saved $500,000 or more for retirement and need help making some of these decisions, be one of the first 15 callers at 800-499-1658. 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But in this appointment, Blair will address the six cornerstones of the Forte formula, which include income planning, tax planning, long-term care planning, social security planning, estate planning, and even legacy planning. So as we're saying, we're talking about income planning, but Blair is very comprehensive. You get a real education when you make the call. 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
5: 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Highest rate in the country, 10.697%, which is ridiculous on
6: Amazing.
5: Every dollar. So here's some math. So watch, $500,000, if the client had $1 million at 63, he says, okay, I'm going to pull out the 50% I have in my bond fund, my balance fund, my low-risk fund, okay? The $500,000 would be guaranteed to spit out 10.697%, which is $53,485 for as long as this individual has a pulse, starting in just 4 years. But here's the more powerful math. To get $53,485 from a traditional portfolio, we're going to use the 4% rule. He just has to grow that 500 to 1 million. $337,125. Good yeah. luck.
6: All right.
5: Did you follow that math?
6: Sure did. As always, the math is in your favor. It's just whether or not people are willing to make the phone call and get educated on it.
5: Final, let me interrupt you. And also, that payment, that $53,000, will double to $106,000 a year if the individual were to have a health care van down the road. 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This you would get a few years. It's free. And the best part is you don't have to qualify for it. It's just a value added.
6: All right.
5: Thank you.
6: Well, the number is 800-499-1658. 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
9: Red Cross evacuation centers in Orange County are full or nearly full as firefighters and engineers continue looking for ways to prevent a major disaster at an aerospace facility in Garden Grove. A huge tank filled with several thousand gallons of flammable and toxic chemicals has been overheating since Thursday. Around 50,000 people have been evacuated from parts of Garden Grove and neighboring communities. And a new executive order from Governor Gavin Newsom's aimed at helping workers threatened by artificial intelligence. Tammy Trujillo explains.
10: The governor signed what's being billed as a first-in-the-nation executive order that addresses severance policies and employs jobs to AI. Newsom says the advent of AI demands a reimagining of the entire system of

0: how people work, govern, and prepare for the future.
1: 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I'm Sharon Reardon.
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7: A common-sense Republican running for Congress in a seat once held by Adam Schiff?
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9: 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Coming to the Canyon in Agora Hills, Billy Bob Thornton and the Boxmasters, Australia's Thunder from Down Under, Matthew and Gunnar Nelson, Orianthe, Ambrosia, Pancho Sanchez, Young Dubliners, Thelma Houston, and more. 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
16: 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My name's Phil Giungrande, and I'm with, as always, wealth planner and strategist, founder of Retirement Redesign and The Forte Formula, and best-selling author with Steve Forbes, Blair Aronson. Blair, welcome back. So today we're going to talk about something that I can't believe we still have to talk about. We're going to be Mythbusters, and we're going to talk about the myths around annuities. Now, annuities, as we've been saying for all these years, annuities are just a tool. One of the many tools that Blair uses when people sit down with him to talk to him about it. It's just a secure tool that he may use to set up an income stream in retirement. But the point is, people still ask questions about the annuities. So we just want to break up some of the common myths and misconceptions and frankly, poor information that's out there.
17: I like it. So let me find a good entry point here. So first of all, the most simplest definition of an annuity is simply an insurance contract where you trade a lump sum for contractually guaranteed lifetime income or growth. Okay, it's pretty simple, okay? The unfortunate part is there has been an incredible amount of generalization, which to me, I have to just use the word ignorant, right? there are many, many different types of, quote, annuities. So to say, I hate annuities. Oh, okay. Right. I hate insurance companies. Oh, okay. So you probably didn't insure your home then in case it burns down. I know you didn't insure that car you bought. Probably you didn't insure your health, and you definitely don't have any life insurance. That's ridiculous. Okay. Annuities have been around, as we said this, I think 5 years ago, we did a little history lesson, 4,000 years. This wasn't something somebody baked up, you know, in their garage a few years ago to sell to people. They are as old as, I mean, you know, the stock market in comparison, you know, 118 years, annuities trump that, you know, 50-fold. So I want to spend today's show and go through the most popular myths because they're sort of silly. I mean, when you really understand something, why would anybody use an annuity? Once again, let's dumb this down and keep it really simple. Well, real simple, to offload the risk of running out of money. Imagine, I don't want to potentially run out of money, Mr. Advisor. What do you suggest? Well, we suggest we take your life savings and put it in some stocks, some bonds, some mutual funds, some ETFs, and we'll throw in a few REITs. And by the way, we'll throw in a few of those alternative investments. Huh. Now, will that guarantee my income? No, but that's what we love to sell you. Oh, okay. That's what the majority of people run into, and embarrassingly so, they surrender, and that's their path. Okay. Once again, there is no stock. And if you question this, for those of you who use ChatGPT, it's a simple conversation. Otherwise, just go on Google. Is there any asset that will guarantee me lifetime income besides an annuity? And drum roll, please, Phil, it don't exist. We did.
16: You know, so many people use ChatGPT for information, and that's fine, frankly. That's great. And so I'll definitely encourage you, go ahead, ask ChatGPT these questions.
17: I'm petrified of running out of money, which we hear, you know, multiple times during the week from the show, obviously, for many years. And in my 41 years, I've heard it tens of thousands of times. So why don't more people use annuities? Let me clue you in. Ready? There is a big, big problem between getting fees. And remember something, we're money managers. We're fee-based managers. But the majority of advisors, the path they like is creating their own annuity. When you give $1 million or $10 million or $100,000 to an advisor at your favorite big box firms, what did you create for them? An annuity. They get fees quarterly, forever, and on an increasing amount of money, ideally. Well, that's a little bit of a rub with the annuity world. Why? Because we get paid one time forever. Forever. Over the years, when I left the Wall Street world in 2000, still have some friends who were in the big box firms where I spent 16 years. They go, Blair, listen, you know, I've heard you on the radio, this annuity story, how can you survive? Somebody gives you this bucket of money, and they're large in many cases. You get paid one time forever. How do you survive? That's the actual conversation. And I laugh because it's a completely absurd question. Well, how do we survive? We meet new clients, number one. But number two, imagine asking a successful real estate agent. So let me get this straight. This career you have of selling houses, like you only get paid once when you sell somebody a $3 or $5 million house. How can you survive? And they'd, after they looked at you with a puzzled face, right, they'd say, we sell somebody else a house. That's number one. The fees are a problem. It is what's known as a dead asset at the firms. And I heard it in 1995 when the annuity came to existence as far as the fixed indexed annuity. Okay. I was constantly having conversations with a branch manager going, Why did you have blah, blah, blah, blah, blah, money in this annuity? You know it's a dead asset, and it is a dead asset. The firms want to see ROA, return on assets. You cannot park money at a firm that isn't generating anything. So that's number one. So ask your advisor or your CPA or whoever says, I hate annuities. You have to ask them first, are you licensed? That's just, you know, pretty obvious. And number two is, have you ever read a new contract? Have you ever serviced a contract? And by the way, what do you hate about them? And what they will tell you is 99.99% of the time, the variable annuity story. It always is. Do variable annuities have high fees? Yes, they do. Can variable annuities lose money? Yes, they can. What do we say here ad nauseum? What don't we like, Phil? Will you utter the... That's right. Okay, that's number one. Number two, probably one of the second most... let me just finish on the fees. So many of the fixed and the index policies we use have zero fees. Imagine that. Zero fees. Zero market exposure. With lifetime income, you can't outlive. This is where it becomes quite interesting. So in conclusion.
3: Hold on a second. That's amazing. Zero fees and zero market exposure.
17: That's right. The only asset that does not have a surrender penalty is cash. That's it.
3: All right. 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Or do you need help building a plan that's designed to make sure your money lasts throughout your retirement? 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Now, that's a custom portfolio review. This can be done virtually or it can be done in Blair's Woodland Hills office. But during this appointment, Blair will address the six cornerstones of the Forte formula, which include income planning, tax planning, long-term care planning, social security planning, estate planning, and even legacy planning. You can also visit Blair at his website at retirementthrough, that's THRUdesign.com. 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That's 800-499-1658. And let me tell you, this is the kind of education, this show is just a microcosm of the kind of education you're going to get when you actually sit down with Blair and start talking to him. And it's so important that you do, because the misconceptions, the mistakes that people make can be really devastating if you're caught at one of those times when the market is down and you need to go into retirement, or you're already in retirement, or you need to pull money for whatever reason. That's when you end up getting really hurt. And in the case of the 52% surrender fee, you know how many years that took to come back? You don't even want to think about it, because it is way more than the years it took to lose. So please do yourself a favor, 800-499-1658. 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
17: Nice to be here.
3: So we've been talking about myths, the myths of annuities, that it amazes me, after we've been doing this show for as long as we have, that people still will come to us with questions about this, or will come to you. They don't come to me. I have nothing to do with it, but they come to you.
17: Old habits die hard.
3: I know. That's true. So
17: it is, you know, I'm always fascinated with human behavior just because I've been doing this for so long. But when you look back in history, you know, and one of my favorites is, there was quite a large faction of people that were against seatbelts. There are actually 3, 4, or 5 beliefs that people said reasons why not to wear seatbelts. Now, fast forward. If somebody got in your car and your car was buzzing, because they do that, if there's a butt in the seat and the seatbelt is not attached, and you said, I need you to buckle up, they went, nah, I really don't believe in seatbelts. It would certainly, well, first of all, I tell them to get out of the car, right? But it would really make me question what their connection to reality is. And complaint number 3, also a huge myth. Do annuities underperform the market? Of course they do. Of course they do. If anybody is ever telling you, this is for people who run into, quote, the insurance is the holy grail presentation, forget it. They're not meant to. You cannot compare a high growth, high risk asset to a modest growth or protection from loss. That would be as silly as comparing a CD to Apple stock over 20 years. You would go, that's pretty stupid. Okay. Remember something. When the annuity is positioned and allocated properly, you really come to the reality it's not about assets, right? It's about understanding, if you want predictable income, serious predictable income, and want to protect wealth and dislike extreme market swings, there's nothing that will touch the annuity. Now, on the flip side of that, if you need short-term liquidity, you want speculative growth, or you already have a pension and are completely good with cash flow, why would you pursue an annuity? Okay. It is just market speculation. It's the contrary, income certainty. Let me repeat that. This is really pivotal, and you really need to process it, right? Are you looking for market speculation or income certainty? Because they are two ends of the spectrum. We like to have both. That's what the Forte formula is founded in. Buy income, because once again, I don't care who your manager is or how good you think you are, you can never spend 8, 10, 12% of an account for as long as you're alive that has the ability to free fall. That's it. So if you use the 4% rule, if we're generating, let's say, $50,000 a year from an annuity, right? In the same 4% world, right, it's going to take $1.25 million. Would you rather have $500,000 in annuity and really be able to chase some crazy gains, or have to commit $1.25 million to get the same 50? It's math, and it's fifth grade math, by the way, right? One final point. Blair, I've heard if I die early, they take all my money. I hate that idea. Of course, who wouldn't hate that idea? Okay, that happens in one policy and one policy only, and it happens mostly in pensions. It's called life only. If you know anybody who worked at one of the great large corporations, that they were offered a lump sum or a pension, that top choice, it always pays the most, but it says life only. What does that mean? You retire, you get your first check, walk out in the street, get hit by a bus, game over. Bad idea. Bad idea. In any annuity we do, number one, you never lose control of the dollars. You can surrender the policy. You can cash it out. If you happen to like that income and you pass away, your beneficiary, whoever that may be, will either get a continuation of the income, which we prefer, especially spousal, makes sense, or they simply get a lump sum of the remaining policy value. Okay. So I hope this is just, you know, we could do a weekend on this, but the walk away is this. You need to think about what matters more. High growth, that is a totally, I hope so, or a lifetime guarantee, which is the I know so. What feels better internally? I don't care what you say to your golfing buddy or to your CPA who isn't educated. He says, I hate annuities, but can't explain what he hates about them, right? Because we got plenty of clients that are CPAs, and they read the fine print and went, why doesn't everybody do this, Blair? I said, welcome to my world.
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17: Where's that drum roll? I'm requesting a drum roll sound effect.
16: Come on now.
17: So every week I can hear and make it maybe, I don't know, maybe a marching band drum roll so we can hear
16: what a little bit of a some calypso steel drums.
17: Okay. All right. So just for an illustration, this is actually from a case we just engaged with a client yesterday. 71-year-old who was concerned about the RMDs, the required minimum distributions that will be mandatory at 73. So remember, it's about 3.91% of your December 31st value in the year you turn 73, blah, blah, blah, blah, blah. Let's just call it 4%, okay? So on a $1 million portfolio, you're going to start the RMDs at approximately $40,000. And that rate steps up every year because there's an IRS plan. IRS plan is to get all their taxes on those dollars you have, quote, squirreled away over many years, tax deferred, before you leave the planet. They're getting the money one way or another. They're either getting it from you, your spouse, or your kids. So who cares, right? But here's the conflicted belief that I see people doing, which is sad. Okay. They have that 30 or 40%, and everybody's got this. Sometimes it's even more than 40%. And those bond funds in a money market, in the lower risk funds, because they're, quote, getting ready for required distributions. Okay. So you keep $1 million hostage to spit out $40,000 that first year. The guaranteed cash flow rate, once again, 71-year-old male with just a 2-year deferral, not 5, not 10 years, 2 years, has a guaranteed cash flow rate of 10.26%.
16: Oh, my God.
17: Thank you, Phil.
16: Amazing. 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
20: The United States and Iran have reportedly agreed in principle to a deal to wind down the war. That's according to the New York Times, which cited a senior U.S. official. The official told the outlet that some of the most sensitive issues have yet to be resolved. This comes after President Trump said earlier today that negotiations with Iran are proceeding in an orderly and constructive manner. The president of Iran also said today that his country is ready to assure the world they are not seeking nuclear weapons. Pope Leo is set to issue landmark new guidance on preserving human dignity in the face of artificial intelligence. The Pope, who has been an outspoken critic of AI's potential to erode human values, will release an encyclical on the topic Monday. He will be joined in Vatican City by leading Catholic figures and Chris Ola, a co-founder of the AI company Anthropic. Last week, the Pope launched a new commission on artificial intelligence, citing its potential effects on human beings and humanity as a whole. 2 New Jersey lawmakers say all ICE detainees held at Newark's Delaney Hall should be freed after touring the facility over the weekend. More from Sarah Lee Kessler.
21: Senator Andy Kim and Congressman Robert Menendez Jr. showed up to support detainees who'd begun a hunger strike over spoiled food.
22: Inhumane treatment, talked about the poor food. They talked about the water tasting disgusting. I myself drank from the fountain. It's certainly problems that we need to make sure we're following up on.
21: Kim also said he met with 18-year-old girls who would be graduating high school if they hadn't been arrested. I'm Sarah Lee Kessler.
20: Swedish driver Felix Rosenquist raised that bottle of icy cold milk as he edged David Malukas to win the Indianapolis 500. The nail-biter finish followed a rain delay and a crash that knocked out 2-time winner Joseph Newgarden from the race. It's the first Indy 500 win for Rosenquist. The margin of victory, 0.0233 of a second. I'm Rob Martier.
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0: Massive commercial fire in Southgate sent thick smoke